0: You know, what's the brother who wrote that? He wrote, If You Think You're Lonely Now, by Bobby Womack. Mm-hmm. He wrote that song, too. I think his name was Patrick Moten with Jerome as well. It's a beautiful song. Thank God for the music. Thank God for Jesus. Thank God for Tabitha. Thank God for all of our loved ones. We received some wonderful things. And, of course, I want to extend my deep, deep love and deep prayers for the Farrakhan family. Mother Khadija and Anita and I were just with them just a year or so ago. My prayers are with Minister Lewis Farrakhan and his family. Same is true for Brother Tony Brown. What a pioneer. What a pass blazer. We shall never forget him. Opening doors that Brother Tavis walked through. And like Cynthia, she's got grace. She's got dignity. She's got strength. She's got love. And we got to build on precisely who she was. We got to build on the legacy of those three that we're talking about, brother. They gave so much, man. They gave so much. Mel Brooks, too, is genius. Yeah, don't want to downplay that, brother, contribution. Lord have mercy. You're surprised, too. We can go on and on.
1: No, we could.
0: We just got to be strong. We got to be strong, brother.
1: No, well, you are strong. You and the family. And our thoughts and prayers again with the West family as they prepare to funeralize Cynthia West, Dr. West, sister. More with that corner West when we come forward on Tavis Smith.

0: Between 1990 and 2005, Philadelphia was a mecca for music and culture. This is the story told by the people who lived it. This is Beats, Flows, and Neo Soul.
1: So my name is J. Michael Harrison. I am a host and producer at WRTI 90.1 FM in Philadelphia. We were blessed to see so many talents emerge on the Philadelphia scene. You saw elements of jazz, elements of hip-hop culture, organizations like the Black Rock Coalition, again, the spoken word scene. You started to see, I think, more activity of them establishing a level of curiosity and sharing. So for me, you know, I think one of the best examples right here in Philadelphia is what you saw out of the Roots. You know, what the Roots represent Ted back then and now. You know, what they were doing as a band, you know, as an instrumentalist, you know, teaming with MCs. That was, you know, to a certain extent unique. I mean, you know, hip-hop culture started to really gain traction, but to get to that level of what the Roots were bringing to the forefront, that was special.
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0: Anita Baker sounds so good. That's Greg Fillinganes on piano. Greg was just here not too long ago, and we talked about his work with Michael Jackson, Anita Baker, and so many other greats, alongside Quincy Jones, Quincy Delight Jones. But I hear Greg on that piano sounding awfully good. If you're listening, Greg Fillinganes, we are better because of your playing, brother. Greg makes everybody sound better, but that ain't hard to do with Anita Baker. We're playing the best of Anita Baker all 3 hours of our show today. June is Black Music Month. We choose a different artist every day and tap into the best of their catalog. And today we are just loving on some Anita Baker all 3 hours of this program, as we are loving on Dr. West and the entire West family today and in the days to come. Doc, let me pick up where we left off last Thursday, if I can. As you recall, Katrina Vandenhoover from The Nation magazine was on in the first hour last Thursday, and she and I had a difference of opinion on whether or not there was actually room in the Democratic Party for diversity of thought. Katrina's view was that there is and that there has to be. My thought was, I'm not so sure, Katrina. Dr. West comes in the second hour and I think sided more with me than with Katrina on that particular issue. But here's the point. Since that time, I literally have a stack of articles in front of me that suggest that I'm right and Katrina was wrong, with all due respect to my friend Katrina Vandenhoover. I'm reading one headline that says, Democratic leaders want the party to moderate. Its base has other ideas. Democratic leaders want the party to moderate. Its base has other ideas. Here's another article. Centrist Democrats rebuke the party's left wing. We are capitalist, not socialist. There is a letter that's circulating around Capitol Hill that's been signed by a bunch of moderate Democrats that says we are capitalist, not socialist. The moderates in the party are rebuking the party's left wing. This, Katrina, is what I was talking about last Thursday, and you're going to get more of this as the DSA keeps popping up here and there and everywhere. I just don't believe that the Democratic Party has room in it for a diversity of thought. If they couldn't handle Bernie Sanders, how are they going to handle Bernie's babies? If they can't handle Bernie Sanders, they can't handle Bernie's babies, and I'm calling all these DSA winners around the country Bernie's babies. So I think there's going to be a come-to-Jesus meeting of some sort inside the Democratic Party. That's my read, but I digress. Dr. West, the mic is yours.
1: Brother, I think you're absolutely right. And I think I'm a living example of it. You're right. That I couldn't fit in the party. I was on the Democratic Party platform committee 3 times under Bill Bradley in 1999, under Bernie Sanders in 2016, under Bernie Sanders again 2020. And all I did was what? Raise the issues that begins with a love for black people and poor people, which means the issues of poverty, dealing with police brutality and mass incarceration, and dealing with genocide in Gaza, and dealing with the situations in Haiti and AFRICOM in Africa, and on each one of those, and let alone breaking up the monopoly. Mm-hmm. Not just trying to gain access to their money and then act as if you have a critique of them, but you got to break them up. That's what socialism is. So that the left-wing Democratic Party don't have any real socialists. They have social democrats. Social democrats are New Deal liberals today. FDR would be a communist for most of the Democrats these days. Mm. Because he had massive social programs empowering poor people, empowering working people. But even he, as we know, in his New Deal, did not include who? Domestic workers, domestic maids in private households, and agricultural laborers. Why? Because you had white supremacists in the Democratic Party that didn't want black people to gain access to the benefits. So even the New Deal was racist. And we just telling the truth, because Jim Crow was assumed. It was taken for granted in the way genocide is assumed and taken for granted. Or today, even in left-wing discourses, nobody want to say a word about all the

0: innocent folk in Somalia. They don't say a mumbling word about genocide in Gaza. They don't say a mumbling word about oppressed people and so many people from Iran and other places as well. You got to be free. That's what Anita Baker was, brother. She come out of Toledo, which produced the greatest jazz pianist in the history of the world at Art Tatum. That's where she was born. She was shaped by Harper Memorial Baptist Church. What was poured into her so she can now pour into us to help us deal with catastrophes like the death of our loved one. That's freedom. That's love. That's courage. That's consistency. Thank God for the black musical tradition.
1: Yeah, and that's why we're celebrating Anita Baker all 3 hours of our program today. Let me go back to this notion of these DSA members who are winning races in New York as Mayor Mondami and now in D.C. and other places we could go to, and Bernie Sanders endorsing a lot of these people and a lot of them are winning. To your point of creating your own space, I wonder whether or not you can see a little further down the road now and tell me whether or not we are closer. It ain't quite happened as yet, but are we getting closer to the day when we will see a legitimate third party option?
0: Well, many of us are fighting for it, but there's also the other alternative, Bro Tappas. There's another possibility, which is America is too corrupt. America is too racist. America is too oligarchic. America is too tied to predatory capitalism to cultivate the capacity to deal with poor people, to sustain a legitimate third party that's rooted in speaking to the needs of poor and working people. It is a possibility that America just doesn't have the capacity for that. Well, there's structural limitations to every empire. There's a chance that America doesn't have the capacity to treat the masses of poor and black people with decency and dignity. Du Bois reached that conclusion.
1: Yeah, and left.
0: Garvey reached that conclusion.
1: And left, yeah. Yeah, both of them.
0: Exactly. There's certain truths we have to come to terms with. Now, I'm not saying that these truths are necessarily in place. There's always a possibility of the unpredictable. But we have to be honest, though, brother. If all we have is a Democratic Party as the fundamental institutional vehicle for the freedom of black folk, you're gonna lead a whole lot of folk into the crack house. I'll tell you that right now.
1: So let me pick up on that. I said when Doc was talking about Du Bois, I said and left. He said Garvey. I said and left. Actually, Garvey, as we know, was escorted out. Du Bois did in fact leave of his own free will. As did Randall Robinson. True. As did James Baldwin. As did many others. Just sort of gave up on the American Democratic experiment. Paul Robeson. Long list
0: that's
1: of those
0: right.
1: who just gave up on the Democratic experiment here in America. But to your point. If this is as good as it gets, I'm thinking about what happens. We just played that song, your walk-on song, You're the Best Thing Yet. If this is as good as it gets, which is to say these are the choices that we are stuck with perennially, what happens to the American Democratic experiment? If these are the only options that we will ever have.
0: Well, again, there's always the unpredictable, though, brother. There is a mystery in human history, just like in his human life. So I'm not imposing a premature closure. I'm just saying it is possible that the American democracy is coming to an end. It does not have the capacity to deal with the chickens that are coming home to roost in the form of the wealth inequality, the hatred against indigenous peoples, hatred against brown, hatred against black, working class, weak, the professional managerial classes posing and posturing, most of them not too for real, not concerned about integrity and honesty. That's the end of an empire. And it takes many years for that end to actually to reach fruition, but that's a real possibility. I'm not saying that is necessarily the truth, but I'm saying it's a possibility. All we got to do is work with what we got, be the best with who we can be, and build on the best of what is bequeathed to us by those who came before. That's all we can do, brother. We bear witness.
1: No, I've got it.
0: But never give up. Don't sell out.
1: That's it. On the back side of this, I'm going to talk to University of Rochester Professor Philip V. McHarris about these DSA victories in New York, D.C., and beyond, and how they could revive the progressive push to defund the police, and how some black leaders are already pushing back on that very notion. Here is Raphael Warnock talking to Bill Maher on Real Time.

0: What is the appropriate place where we should land with, I hope we're not for no prisons and no police, because, you know, that's anarchy, and what's going on in the country presently?
1: I'm senior pastor of Ebenezer in Atlanta, but I actually lived in New York for 10 years. I went to seminary there, and I, you know, was on staff at a church in those communities represented by, assuming the new congresswoman. Right. If you talk to folks in those communities, they don't want to abolish the police.
0: No, I know.
1: They've had their share of issues with the police. Mm-hmm. We know the whole sad spectacle of stop and frisk. Mm-hmm. When I was a student at Union Theological Seminary, one of my classmates was thrown up against a wall late one night. Folks jumped out of an unmarked car. We know the story. We've heard it time and time again. So we've got to address these issues. Over the course of the last several decades, the United States of America, the land of the free, has become the mass incarceration capital of the world. We've made a set of public policy choices that have made us no safer. We put more people in prison than any nation on the planet. We put a greater percentage of our people in prison.
0: Yeah, the numbers are amazing.
1: Than any nation on the planet. And I've lived this personally. My brother went through this, as I talked about in my book. Yes. And so it's something that I think a lot about, and we've got to fix it.
2: So that's Senator Raphael Warnock talking to Bill Maher about this issue of defund the police. The fear, again, Doc, is that as these Democratic Socialists rise up, that we're going to start to hear that chant once again. You heard Raphael's take. Let me hear yours.
3: No, but I say shame on Raphael and Bill Maher. I know Bill Maher just won the Mark Twain Prize, and the neo-fascist government gave it to him. And we know he's a talented brother. I got love for my brother, but shame on both of them. Ain't nobody talking about abolishing the police. You're talking about abolishing police murder. We want to abolish police brutality. We want forms of public safety that accent the dignity of black people. Nobody's talking about abolishing the police. Nobody's talking about abolishing prisons. We want abolition of mass incarceration that has racist policies that end up with 45% of those in those jails black and brown. That doesn't mean you're abolishing prisons. It means you're coming up with systems of punishment that are not racist, and systems of punishment that allow for rehabilitation and education rather than torture, which is what solitary confinement is. That's why we defended Mumia Abdul-Jamal. That's why they're defending other black folk who have been innocent, who have been taken to jail, and those who are guilty to taking to jail. Yes, they need to be punished, but they need to be rehabilitated, need to be educated. So it's these discourses about the slogans that are so wrong. Mm. Nobody's saying abolish all the police, and people laugh with a little neoliberal chuckle when people are suffering in jail. You see what I mean? That's part of the public discourse. Thank God for KBLA 1587 that wants to get at the truth of the discourse as it relates to the suffering of black people. Yeah. So that's why I say shame on Raphael. Shame on Bill Maher to spread those kind of lies when people are suffering in jail, not just in this country, but in so many places around the world.
2: 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We love you.
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0: I'm Tavi Smiley. That is Anita Baker. We're playing the best of Anita all 3 hours of our show today as we continue our celebration. A couple more days left in the month of June. June is Black Music Month. And every day we choose a different artist of the day. We call it our artist in residence, and we tap into the best of their catalog all 3 hours of this program. And today we are hearing some of the best of Anita Baker, all 3 hours of Tavi Smiley. You just heard Dr. Cornel West, some of the best of him, pushing back on Raphael Warnock and Bill Maher. The clip I played a moment ago, I'm going to play it again in case you've just tuned in before I get to Philip V. McHarris, who is a University of Rochester professor. We invited him on to talk about how these DSA victories in New York, D.C., and beyond could revive this progressive push to defund the police. That's the slogan, defund the police. And now some Black leaders are already pushing back on that particular notion. In case you did not hear the clip I played for Dr. West, and again, Dr. West went in, you heard him a moment ago, saying, shame on Bill Maher, shame on Raphael Warnock. Ain't nobody talking about abolishing prisons. We're talking about a different way to handle those who engage in crime. Again, I can't do justice to the words that Dr. West just uttered moments ago, but you heard him for yourself. Dr. West again says, shame on Bill Maher, shame on Raphael Warnock for getting duped, as it were, by the sloganeering when there's much more behind that needs to be unpacked. Again, here is Raphael Warnock talking to Bill Maher in case you didn't hear.
1: What is the appropriate place where we should land with, I hope we're not for no prisons and no police, because, you know, that's anarchy, and what's going on in the country presently?
2: I'm senior pastor of Ebenezer in Atlanta, but I actually lived in New York for 10 years. I went to seminary there, and I, you know, was on staff at a church in those communities represented by, assuming the new congresswoman. Right. If you talk to folks in those communities, they don't want to abolish the police.
1: No, I know.
2: They've had their share of issues with the police. Mm-hmm. We know the whole sad spectacle of stop and frisk. Mm-hmm. When I was a student at Union Theological Seminary, one of my classmates was thrown up against a wall late one night. Folks jumped out of an unmarked car. We know the story. We've heard it time and time again. So we've got to address these issues. Over the course of the last several decades, the United States of America, the land of the free, has become the mass incarceration capital of the world. We've made a set of public policy choices that have made us no safer. We put more people in prison than any nation on the planet. We put a greater percentage of our people in prison.
1: Yeah, the numbers are amazing.
2: Than any nation on the planet. And I've lived this personally. My brother went through this, as I talked about in my book. Yes. And so it's something that I think a lot about, and we've got to fix it.
0: All right, Philip V. McHarris, thanks for your patience. Good to have you on. How are you today, sir?
3: I'm feeling pretty good. Peace, Brother Tavis. You know, it's warm here in the East Coast, and I'm enjoying this Anita Baker today.
0: We're loving Anita Baker, too, so thank you for sharing that. So I mentioned a moment ago, Dr. Cornel West literally was just on, and he referred to what that laughter you heard as a sort of neoliberal chuckle. But he went in on Bill Maher and Raphael Warnock. He knows both of them well. Raphael went to Union. Dr. West teaches at Union. He's been on Bill Maher's show many, many times. So he knows both gentlemen well, but said shame on them. For that particular discourse, that dialogue they were having about this notion of defunding the police. Tell me how Philip V. McHarris sees this issue.
3: Yeah, I was able to catch Brother West's commentary around it, and you know, thank you for replaying that clip as well. So, you know, I have a number of different thoughts about it. You know, I think one, you know. There's often a characterization that's made, of course, as we know, defund the police, as it entered, political discourse, took a lot of heat for the slogan, for the way it was framed, mm-hmm. and so on and so forth. And so, you know, of course, we know that. And there has been this sort of confusion around the relationship between defund the police and police in prison abolition. And, you know, one thing I'll just say is that defund the police, and because of how it sort of entered into political terrain, means different things to different people. And so for some, it means reallocating resources. And I think in general, you know, that's the way that it was conceived of, is thinking about reallocating resources away from policing and prisons and systems of punishment towards life affirming, social support. And for the those who were at the helm of thinking through defund the police, it also was a way of thinking through in an avenue to abolition. And so I will, you know, push back a little bit just to say that there are folks, and I'm one included, who does believe in the abolition of prisons and policing. I think what that gets confused with is thinking about the abolition of safety, right? It's thinking about like ways of responding to instances of harm and violence and ways of creating safety and well-being within communities. And people associate that with policing in prisons. But I, you know, now before we move on, I just want to say, like, if policing in prisons equaled safety in a country where we have more incarceration and more police than almost anywhere in the world, why is it that we have so many concerns of safety? Right. That means that there's something deeper about how we understand safety that we actually need to de-link from how we understand policing in prisons. And so I delve into all of this in my book, Beyond Policing. But, you know, I just wanted to start there by saying there's a lot of different, you know, ways of thinking about a lot of this. I think even when we do think about abolition, it does involve and needs a level of care and rigor to thinking about what that actually means, and not just thinking the absence of something, but the presence of actual ways to keep us safe.
0: Mm-hmm. I wonder how we process. Let me rephrase this. It was Ralph Ellison, you know, in that classic novel Invisible Man, where the protagonist writes, "I am invisible, understand, simply because people refuse to see me. I'm invisible because people refuse to see me." Why is it that the Democratic Party writ large, Raphael Warnock, Bill Maher, and others included, refuse to see this issue in the way that Dr. West described it, in the way that you just described it, which is to say that nobody's talking about abolishing the police. We're talking about restructuring and how we do policing in this country. Why these guys are bright. Why choose to see it one way and to not engage the conversation in a more appropriate manner? Does that make sense as a question?
3: It does. And that's a deep question. And I'll say a few things around it. And, you know, and again, you know, I'm one of those people who is saying the abolition of police. Now, that doesn't mean that we don't need sort of, you know, those who can be violence interrupters or respond to different sorts of crisis. I believe we need to start from scratch and really think about how we approach safety, violence, harm, and really sort of develop ways that actually get at the heart of, you know, these cycles and ways of engaging in transformative justice, healing justice, restorative justice that actually can bring about different sort of ways of relating to safety. Mm-hmm. But, you know, the question that you asked is a deep one. It's one that I've thought a lot about, you know, with we've come upon the 250th anniversary of this project, you know, that we have come to call America. And, you know, we know from Benedict Anderson that, you know, the concept of a nation state is it's an idea, right? It's something that is imagined. There's nothing inherent about, you know, the concept of America or, you know, Britain or France or any nation state. These are things that humans have constructed in order to be a container for political life. Mm-hmm. And, you know, in that context, we have to think, well, then what coheres that? What has cohered the American experiment? What makes it possible? And on one end, you have belief, right? People believe in the idea of America, right? People believe in certain kinds of ways of thinking about what it means to be American. The other piece of it is that when that fails is what, you know, we're seeing that people are, there's a legitimacy crisis around, you know, state entities, state actors, politicians, you know, with Trump and others across the political aisles. But what we have is that when that falters, when people are not necessarily just, you know, believing in the construct of you know, these laws or policies and practices, what you have is violence work, which Nicole Siegel coined in 2018 in a project that essentially policing and, you know, the criminal legal system serves as a way to cohere the American project, right? Because if people decided to sort of think outside the box, what prevents them from doing that? Either one is belief, you know, people believe in certain things, or it's that somebody will come and either arrest or engage in violence or incarcerate on behalf of the laws of the state or
0: hold
3: the
0: that,
3: wishes.
0: Hold that thought. I hear the dialectic. I see it. Belief on the one hand, violence work on the other hand. I'm going to let him finish this, and I want to interrogate that when we come forward here on Tavis Smiley.
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0: You are indeed with Philip V. McHarris, a professor in the Department of Black Studies and the Frederick Douglass Institute at the University of Rochester. Also author of the book Beyond Policing. My time is getting tight, Professor McHarris. I get the frame that you established for us, belief on the one hand. When that fails, you get violence work on the other hand. The question is why these Democratic leaders choose to tap into that frame at the level that they tap in, which is to not give any respect to what people are really saying about when they use this slogan defund the police, but choosing to take the low road, if I can put it that way.
3: Yeah, for sure. And you know, just to close the loop around it, I think ultimately what you have is that on one hand, either people believe that the police are the you know, those who carry out safety, those who bring about safety, and that policing in prisons is essentially what will bring about safety. So people either believe that or, which, you know, when we look historically, embedded in these narratives is around race and class control. And so ultimately, there's something that people cling on to around policing as a form of race and class control, which it historically has always been. And so ultimately, I think that, you know, there's a stronghold in this on this idea that policing in prisons equals safety that we see rampant. And, you know, there's a way in which that has become embedded into the language and lexicon. And so, you know, I think ultimately that that becomes something very difficult to disrupt. And people have an issue giving other ways of thinking an option, in part just because, you know, again, just tying it back to that dialectic, as you mentioned, the state requires policing. And so once you start to push too far against or try to shrink policing, it starts to bump up against, you know, something that makes the state a state. And so I think ultimately, even when we see this in the context of DSA candidates, which I'm very encouraged by, you know, the positive results. But what we see ultimately is that there still is some watering down that happens because, you know, you enter into a political train in which policing and investments and, you know, certain kind of ideological investment in policing in prisons has a certain amount of cachet.
0: Yep. So here's the exit question for Professor McHarris when we come forward. How real then is the fear that we're going to hear more of these, defund the police chants in the weeks, months, and years to come? That's the fear of moderate Democrats. We talked to Dr. Cornel West earlier. I just ran off some headlines that I've been reading over the last few days since these DSA members won in New York and other places in the primaries over the last couple of weeks. There's a fear that's palpable, I think, inside the Democratic Party establishment. So how real is this fear that we're going to hear this chant time and time again in the coming weeks, months, and years of defund the police? And more to the point, how's the Democratic Party handle that? You recall Joe Biden in that State of the Union address he gave, he went right in on defund the police. He said, absolutely not. He went right in at the podium in the well of the House in that major address. How will the party handle it to the extent that fear is real? That's the exit question for Philip B. McCarris when we come forward on Tavis Smiley.
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10: Because he's not going back.
9: And you don't have to go back either. Forward ever, backward never. More of Tavis Smiley when we come forward. Forward, forward.
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1: Right now.
2: Proven strategies like community violence interruption, trusted messengers, breaking the cycle of violence and trauma, and giving young people some hope. We should all agree the answer is not to defund the police. It's to fund the police.
3: There's Joe Biden. You recall that line. The answer is not to defund the police. It's to fund the police. He fell for the banana in the tailpipe as well. I got 90 seconds to go, Professor McHarris. How real is this threat? How will the Democratic Party handle it?
4: Good questions. And, you know, the first thing I just want to say is that in a lot of ways, this is a reproduction of certain political debates that have gone on way longer than this present moment. We can see this with Bush and Dukakis. We can see this with Lyndon B. Johnson. We can see this with Clinton, is that there's always been this anxiety around Democrats seeming soft on crime. And so Democrats in response have often, you know, responded by being extremely punitive in a lot of different ways, or trying to basically one up to prove that that's not the case. And so, right. You know, I think that this debate, you know, in this back and forth is not going to just go away. I think, and the interesting thing is that the candidates that they are often most concerned about are not actually advocating for the kinds of approaches that there are other, you know, abolitionists are advocating for in terms of much more sort of transformative overhauls. And so I think that ultimately, what I want to sort of push for is really thinking outside the box with all of this. Yeah. Like, I think we really need to think beyond the confines of, you know, the two-party political system. I think we need to think beyond the way that we organize political life and how, you know, the everyday folk are disempowered from making decisions around their everyday life. And I also think we need to think about safety, you know, and real community safety completely outside policing and prisons.
3: He has thought a lot about these things, and the result of all that thinking is a book called Beyond Policing. He is Philip V. McHarris, professor in the Department of Black Studies and the Frederick Douglass Institute at the University of Rochester. Again, the book is called Beyond Policing. Professor McHarris, good to have had you on this program. Thanks for your insight, sir.
4: Thank you, Brother Tavis. Have a great day.
3: You do the same, my friend. More of Tavis Smiley when we come forward.

0: talking earlier about Red Fillin' Games on that track we played earlier from Anita, Fairy Tales, on her Compositions album. And now you hear George Duke on the piano on this track. I need to work with the best. And those Perry sisters, turn that up, Miles. Those Perry sisters. The best background singers in the business, the Perry Sisters. We're celebrating Anita Baker all 3 hours today. June is Black Music Month. We choose a different artist of the day and play some of the best of their catalog all 3 hours. Now, Anita Baker is sounding awfully good today here on Tavis Smiley, all 3 hours of our program. We've made it with Anita's help to the last hour of today's 3 hour show. And in this final hour, two more conversations on the B side of this hour. Jacobin magazine writer Alex Bronzini Vendor on the premiere of Hamilton over a decade ago now. In his new piece, he opines that the play's legacy over a decade later is one of actually sanitizing the founding fathers, ouch, and functioning as an ideological defense of establishment politics. We'll talk to Alex on the back side of this hour. We commence this hour, as promised, with investigative journalist Tracy McMillan on how renters are calling for action to combat the growing surge of take-it-or-leave-it apartment fees and how this new housing bill could backfire on millions of renters. Tracy, good to have you back. How are you today?
1: I'm doing very well. Thank you so much for having me.
0: Let me just take about 2 minutes right quick here to set the frame for this. When we come forward, I'll let you go a little deeper. But that last comment that I shared a moment ago, my reading suggests to me that this housing bill that I think we're still waiting on Donald Trump to sign, maybe I missed something, but the House, the Congress passed it, went to his desk. Last minute, he said, I ain't signed it until you pass the Save America Act. We talked about that a little bit earlier on today's program. So we're still waiting on Trump to sign it, unless, in case, again, I missed something over the weekend. But my read of this is that this housing bill could backfire on millions of renters. Tell me what you know about that.
1: Yeah, so Speaker Johnson said that he's going to send it to Trump today, so we'll see sort of what happens with that. But the housing bill, you know, as you sort of suggest here, it's really aimed at home ownership and at expanding supply of home ownership, so it does very little to address the experience of renters. There's nothing in it that's going to deal with the fees that we write about in the piece for The Guardian. And in fact, you know, it puts some limits on institutional investors buying new single-family homes, but it's a pretty small carve-out, and it's something that doesn't really address things along the lines of build-to-rent, which is something that Greystar, the company that we sort of look at in the Guardian piece, is sort of looking to do, right, which is build new housing, not in order to sell it to people, but in order to rent it out and sort of create an income stream for the company off of that.
0: We'll let Tracy take us inside her Guardian piece about renters and their pushback on this take-it-or-leave-it approach that landlords are forcing them to choose between. You're listening to Tavis Smiley, Tracy McMillan, and Anita Baker.

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1: Between 1990 and 2005, Philadelphia was a mecca for music and culture. This is the story told by the people who lived it. This is Beats, Flows, and Neo Soul.
2: Hello, everybody. My name is Kenya Purnell. Back in the late 90s at WUSL Power 99, I was in sales and my maiden name was Kenya Witherspoon. I got into radio at the right time, I believe, because it was when hip hop was just about to really take off. So when you went into a venue to talk about doing a hip hop night, all they're hearing is negativity. It's not good. It's not going to last. It's not going to be here. And I'm saying, it's going to be here. It's going to be great. Look at the ratings. And they're like, they're going to tear up my establishment. And the pushback was unbelievable every single time. And I'm just going to talk about Bahama Bay for a second. The gentleman, Ricky Blatstein, I had a meeting with him and management. We had a meeting. But what we said to him is, if you try it, you're not going to turn back. This venue was an indoor-outdoor venue. It was different than any of the other venues that we went to. It was not known in the urban world. So it had a pool out there. You know, it had palm trees. It was on Delaware Avenue. And he gave us a chance. And he said, you're going to get 4 weeks, 1 month. He said, if I don't see the numbers in 1 month, I'm going to have to take you out of here, Power 99, and put Q102 in. That's what he told us. We said, fine. The first night of the live broadcast at Bahama Bay, anybody that knows this that was in Philadelphia, the line was down the

0: breathtaking.
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0: Anita Baker here on Tab and Smiley. We continue our celebration of June as Black Music Month, and so we're choosing a different artist every day. We call it our artist in residence and play the best of their catalog all 3 hours of our program. When I met Tracy McMillan many years ago, Tracy was at the time living in Detroit, and Anita Baker is some of the best that Detroit has ever produced, and Detroit has produced obviously a lot of great artists, but Anita Baker sits near the top of that list of all the great artists produced by Detroit, by Motown, and the Motor City, and we are celebrating the best of Anita Baker all 3 hours of this program. Tracy McMillan is an investigative journalist, has a provocative and powerful piece that she's written for The Guardian, and she suggests in the article that across the country, many renters are now calling for national action to stem these add-on charges that increase their housing costs and increase their risk of eviction. We started this conversation with Tracy talking about this housing bill that Donald Trump has yet to sign, and Tracy informs us that it says very little, this bill, assuming that Donald Trump will in fact sign it in the not too distant future. It says very little about renters, and so renters are pushing back now on these prohibitive fees that are being passed on to them, and that's what's at the heart of Tracy's piece. All that said, Tracy, take me inside the piece.
1: Sure. So we were really excited to dive into Greystar, which is the largest corporate property manager and landlord in the U.S. It's historically an unprecedentedly large housing provider and sort of overseer of housing. So they've got more than a million units of rental housing across the U.S. prior to the 2008 financial crisis. The largest landlord in the country had fewer than 200,000 units, right? So this is really a product of everything that's happened over the last 20 years with housing and wages and all of that. And particularly, you know, we were really interested to just catalog, you know, what fees are getting charged. And we actually found 125 different named fees across the company's listings nationwide. They're currently in litigation with there are 9 potential class actions currently in process against them over these fees. So you see tenants and also some regulators really pushing back against these, because what happens is they advertise at one price, but then once folks go through the entire process of moving in and all that, there are additional monthly fees on top of the advertised price that they're obligated to pay.
0: And what agency then do renters have when these fees are levied against them? I mentioned earlier, again, sort of looking at your piece, there's this sort of take it or leave it attitude that landlords are forcing renters to have to deal with.
1: Yeah, I mean, right now for most renters across the U.S., your option is put up with it, leave, or sue, right? Because until something is made illegal, it is legal. And in most markets in the U.S., right, some degree of these fees are legal. Now, there are some limits on sort of application fees and things like that in about 24 states nationwide. And a few different localities have more stringent rules around what can be charged on top of rent. But this is something where, particularly in our reporting, we're just seeing a lot of property managers saying, look, like, until you tell us this really isn't legal, this is what we're going to charge. And Greystar, you know, really caught our attention because the FTC, right, so the Federal Trade Commission under the Biden administration, sued Greystar and said, look, these fees, like, these are a problem. This is anti-competitive because you're advertising at one price, but then people end up being obligated to pay this additional price. You know, I think for me, one of the most powerful stories, and we write about this in the piece, was a woman named Jaslyn Cosey, right? Who's a Las Vegas tenant who goes and she, you know, rents an apartment that's just at the top of her price range. And then after she moves in, she realizes that actually all the utility fees, which, you know, she was told there would be utility fees, but she's thinking, well, then I've got, you know, a contract with like the provider, and you know, if I can't pay my bills, I'm just gonna like turn off my lights. But that's not how it works, right? It's like you're being billed directly by the same property management company, and if you don't pay those fees, they just take it out of your rent payment the next month.
0: No naivete here, but I would assume it's fair to say that America as a country is far more landlord friendly than renter friendly.
1: I think that there certainly, like, we really uphold property, right? The rights of a property owner here. And so it really depends on local law, whether or not tenants, right, who are renters, what kinds of laws they have. Now, obviously, we saw, you know, last week in New York, right, because there's very strong tenant protections in New York, and you have, you know, about half the city's rental apartments are under rent stabilization, right? That's how Mayor Mamdani was able to sort of get folks on the board that deals with increases and to sort of like facilitate a rent freeze for a couple of years. But that's very unusual right across the U.S. You know, I spend half my time in Detroit. There's no such protections for tenants in Detroit.
0: Yep. To your point about Mayor Mamdani's rent freeze policy, here's Donald Trump responding to what Mamdani did in New York City.
2: Mayor Mamdani, who came to the White House and seems like a nice guy, but he said he was going to do this in his campaign. Nobody thought he was serious. He said he was going to make sure that people don't have a rent increase, even though energy went up. It's going to come down. It's coming down fast right now. I hope you're watching what's happening. We had a low number just now, $69 a barrel. That was, some people said it was going to be $350 by now. 69, it's going to be 300, 350. Never hit those numbers at all, even in the height of it all. But what the mayor doesn't say is that these buildings will soon turn into ghettos and slums and that everybody will continue leaving New York. And as this spreads throughout the country, very much like an uncontrollable form of cancer, the country itself will be taken down. It will be third world, strictly third world. And it's happened many times before to very big and very powerful countries. But it's not going to happen to the United States of America.
0: That is a strong indictment. That's a damning indictment of what Mamdani did, to say that because of a rent freeze, that is, for the next couple of years in New York, these apartments are going to turn into ghettos and slums, that it's like a cancer that it's going to take the country down. That's a whole lot to put on a rent freeze, Tracy.
1: Yeah, that sounds pretty grim. I mean, I'm in New York right now. Nobody seems actually that upset. I mean, perhaps I'm just talking to people who rent, but you know, I think people mostly who live in New York like New York the way that it is. To the extent that there are going to be any problems with buildings because of increased, you know, costs of utilities or anything like that, you know, I think it's important to keep in mind, right? Rents overall have gone up across the U.S. by about a third since the pandemic, right? So landlords and property managers have seen the cost of housing increase. So I think putting limits on it at this point, you know, I haven't dug into that at all, but I think there's probably room, right, to be a bit skeptical of, you know, it being that negative. Now, I will say, you know, I was not really aware until I worked on this piece for The Guardian of just how many different fees there are and how sort of robust these schemes have become to, you know, take things that I think traditionally tenants have assumed were included in the rent and turn them into additional fees, right? And this is really where you see the Federal Trade Commission and fair competition lawsuits come in, because, you know, you get an advertised industry now talks about something called a base rent, mm-hmm. and then they add all the fees on top of that, right, and have a new rent that they call a total monthly leasing price. And then even still, they're often leaving out usage-based fees from that, which are still mandatory, right? So they're unpriced fees. You just get told, look, there'll be some more fees on top of this that you'll be responsible for, but nobody even knows what they are when they sign their lease.
0: Mm. You mentioned the Federal Trade Commission a moment ago. We were talking earlier on today's program about the Supreme Court ruling that gives Donald Trump more power to fire officials in various government agencies, including the Federal Trade Commission, for that mm-hmm. matter. One of their officers was at the heart of one of these, at the heart of this case, as a matter of fact, as you well know. He has not been allowed as yet to fire Lisa Cook at the Fed. But again, this ruling discussed in the first hour of this program today by the Supreme Court gives Trump more power to fire more government officials at many of these agencies, which leads me to ask, when it comes to this issue of renters being put upon by landlords, what are the agencies in charge of this saying, FTC and beyond?
1: Yeah, well, FTC is currently in the middle of the rulemaking process to try and regulate junk fees. So there was a public comment period this spring that went from mid-March to mid-April. You had almost 500 people, both, you know, on the side of sort of landlords and building managers and on the side of tenants, submit public comment talking about, you know, what's going on when it comes to fees and rental housing. In December, right, there had been this suit against Graystar. FTC settled with Graystar in December, and the chairperson of the FTC, Andrew Ferguson, came out and said, look, this isn't just Graystar, we're going to regulate. So I think it's an interesting moment where there is some interest on the part of federal regulators to create some kind of ground rules around what kinds of fees can be charged. And then the, you know, the big question is, how stringent will those be? How strong are those protections going to be? And then does it just leave tenants to have to

0: say, no, we don't want everything in there. Greystar now says, because they agreed to this in their settlement, look, we'll roll these flat fees in. We're not going to roll in the utility fees. We think that's fair, and we think everybody should have to do it, right? Because now that you have an industry leader like Greystar obligated to sort of do a more regulated version of fees, right? They have an interest in pushing for that from industry. So you see a little bit, right, where you might be able to get some regulation. But again, what I'm hearing from tenants and advocates for them is that these, even the stuff that's being discussed right now, it's not really strong enough to make a significant difference.
1: Got 2 minutes left here in this conversation. Let me circle back to these utility fees that many renters are stuck with that you referenced earlier. In fact, as I read your piece, utility fees are the most common complaint of renters. They get stuck with these fees. And I want to connect this to climate change. We've done a lot of work at my station in LA and on this program around the issue of climate justice, climate equity, and climate resilience. If we assume, and there's no reason to assume otherwise, that this climate crisis, these climate catastrophes continue to get worse in the months and years to come, that means obviously these utility fees in winter and summer are going to continue to escalate. And if utility fees are already the primary concern, how much worse does this get in the years to come?
0: Right. Well, I think what you see is tenants bearing the brunt of that. An interesting thing about these utility fees that we're seeing is that landlords and property managers are charging tenants for common area utility fees, right? So you get billed for the stuff that you're using in your apartment. The formula may or may not feel very fair, but then there's also a way that you're going to get billed for any kind of cooling. We've seen specific charges for variable refrigerant flow, right? You get billed for water, for gas, for sewage, for drainage, for solar rebuild, like all of these things that are common area parts of the building, and it's getting put on tenants. So I think you're going to continue to see a lot of friction around this as tenants and their advocates push back. Right, and say, look, like as being able to live in these buildings requires temperature regulation and all of that stuff, we're going to need a situation where we're not being sort of unfairly forced to bear the brunt of all of that.
1: Investigative journalist Tracy McMillan's piece is in The Guardian. It's called U.S. Renters Call for Action to Combat Surge of Take It or Leave It Apartment Fees. You can read it for yourself. Tracy, thanks for the work and for the witness. Good to have you back on this program.
0: Always great to be here, Tavis. Thank you so much.
1: More of Tavis Mob when we come forward.
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0: We started with Anita Baker, giving you the best I've got. We've been playing the best of Anita all 3 hours of our program today, as we do every year in the month of June. We choose a different artist of the day, play the best of their contributions, because June is Black Music Month. And then we segue right on into Hamilton. Jacobin magazine writer Alex Bronzini-Vender joins us now to talk about Hamilton. It's been over a decade since Hamilton premiered. In a piece recently, he opined that the play's legacy is one of actually sanitizing the founding fathers and functioning as an ideological defense of establishment politics. First of all, Alex, good to have you on the program. How are you today?
1: I'm good. Thanks for having me.
0: It's my pleasure to have you on. I suspect it must have been because it hit the 10-year mark, but tell me what had Hamilton on your mind a decade later?
1: Well, I am 20, and I was a huge Hamilton fan when the musical first came out. But I think that my political evolution and sort of my coming of age through the Trump era very closely mirrored my shifting feelings about the Democratic Party and the state of politics and of Hamilton the musical itself. Mm-hmm. And you know, it's of course the 250th anniversary of the United States, and we've seen over the last 6 years a very tumultuous period in kind of the politics of historical memory in the United States between the 1619 Project and now the sort of Trumpian backlash to it. Mm-hmm. And Hamilton represented, I think, this very interesting moment in historical memory, especially on the left, and historical memory has changed so much.
0: Yeah.
1: Between the Hamilton moment and now, that I thought these were all very interesting things to reflect upon.
0: Yeah.
1: As our country hits its 250th anniversary.
0: So take us straightway inside your piece.
1: Sure. Well, my argument about why Hamilton was a wrong-headed musical is that its kind of theory of history represented a departure from an earlier liberal theory of history, which is that of Martin Luther King Jr. Mm. You know, he famously said, "The arc of the moral universe is long, but it bent toward justice." Another extremely important liberal historian, Arthur Schlesinger Jr., he was a speechwriter for JFK,
0: oh, yeah,
1: famously argued in his work that, you know, the founders were flawed, often very, very bad guys, but who had good ideas and good principles, and American history is the process of catching the country up to those ideals. And as I argue in the piece, Hamilton does not posit that American history resembles an arc, long or short, bending towards anything. It simply reaches back to the nation's founding and says the founders were black and brown, they rapped and freestyled. Mm-hmm. There was nothing wrong here, basically. Mm-hmm. In 2009, Lin-Manuel Miranda, who wrote Hamilton, called Alexander Hamilton, quote, "someone who I think embodies hip hop." And now I think that in some sense, you know, simply judging the founding fathers by our current standards and saying, ah, well, these guys were bad, is kind of a counterproductive exercise in many ways. Mm-hmm. But Hamilton and Hamilton held lots of beliefs that were typical of his time. But still, like, he believed the right to vote should be restricted to property-owning men. He famously advocated for a monarchy. I don't think those are the values of hip-hop. So this is kind of why I see Hamilton as, and its politics of history is problematic.
0: Yeah. If we didn't get it 10 years ago, and by get it, I mean, if we didn't see it through the prism that you are viewing it, if we didn't see it through that prism 10 years ago, what are the things that have happened in the ensuing decade that should allow us to see it more clearly, if I can put it that way?
1: Yeah, that's a great question. I mean, I think that part of the reason that, you know, Hamilton actually first premiered at inside the Obama White House in 2009 at a White House evening of the spoken word. Mm-hmm. It was, you know, there were all these Hamilton-themed Democratic fundraisers for Hillary Clinton, then later for John Ossoff and Raphael Warnock in 2020. So it was very much this play that reflected the reigning ideology within the Democratic Party. Mm-hmm. And that's important, I think, because really around 2015, I think many Democrats had convinced themselves that something like the state of U.S. politics in 2015, in the kind of late Obama era, would be the permanent state of U.S. politics. Mm-hmm. In 2002, political scientists John Judis and Rui Teixeira wrote this very influential book called The Emerging Democratic Majority, which argued that, you know, the country was diversifying, it was educating itself, and so the Republican Party would simply wither and die, basically, if it could not modernize conservatism, you know, by 2015, 2016. Similarly, the kind of Republican take on why Mitt Romney lost, if you look at the Republican autopsy they produced after the 2012 election, was Mitt Romney was too anti-immigration. And the next winning Republican campaign needs to be pro-immigration to win, because, again, this country is diversifying, it's educating itself. Mm-hmm. And so I think a lot of people had convinced themselves that that the country was heading towards this fundamentally better place, and that white grievance was simply dead. And we learned on the night of election night in 2020 and in 2016, and then again in 2024, that this is an untenable proposition.
0: Mm-hmm. No, you, you're spot on. You're spot on about this untenable situation and predicament. His name is Alex Bronzini-Vinder, and I've been fascinated to hear him so far opine about Hamilton and how we perhaps ought to see it in the rearview mirror a decade or so after it premieres. He also wrote a provocative piece that I want to get to because it mirrors something that I believe, and when you're the host of the show, you can invite people on who write things that underscore what you believe. You recall some months ago, and we've been at it a few times, I've been just sort of undone by all this swearing, all this cussing that's being done by the Democrats. So there's your Hamilton conversation. When we come forward, I want to spend the last few minutes in this half hour with Alex Bronzini-Vinder talking about a piece he wrote called Democrats Think Swearing Will Fix Their Authenticity Problem. It won't. That's the headline. Democrats think swearing will fix their authenticity problem. It won't. More with Alex when we come forward on Tavis.
2: 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Not on this show. For over three decades now, Tavis Smiley has been bringing you the conversations that matter, the voices that challenge, the ideas that move us forward, from the halls of power to the heart of the community. Tavis covers it all. Real talk in real time.

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3: 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On June 28, 1969, the NYPD raided the Stonewall Inn, a gay bar in Greenwich Village. The officers forced the patrons out of the establishment and onto the street. The gay community, frustrated from the sustained harassment by the police, sparked a three-day riot. This incident was the tipping point for the gay liberation movement. 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This Pride Month vignette was brought to you by Comcast.
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6: Tavis Smiley and the very bright Alex Bronzini Vendor, 20-year-old writer for Jackman Magazine. And what an interesting conversation we've had already about the prism through which we ought to look at Hamilton, the musical, a decade or so later. And I thank Alex for getting us to just, you know, I say all the time, this program is at its best. I am doing my best work if I'm challenging you to reexamine the assumptions that you hold, if I'm helping you to expand your inventory of ideas and to see the world through a different prism, then I've done my job. And so that conversation just about Hamilton moments ago, the musical, has all of us scratching our heads and thinking, maybe Alex saw something that we missed. And if so, how did we miss that over the last decade? So, again, challenging you to reexamine the assumptions you hold about everything. Now, let me pivot in the time I have left here to this piece that Alex wrote called Democrats Think Swearing Will Fix Their Authenticity Problem. It won't. So, Alex, you should know, as I suggested earlier, I've been on this for a while now. I am over all this swearing. And let me just add the word gratuitous swearing. It's so obvious to me that these Democrats have been told by their consultants that you want to express this sort of faux outrage. And the more you curse, you know, the more authentic you appear to your voting base. I'm not buying it, and apparently you ain't buying it either.
7: Right.
6: Tell me more.
7: Well, so the thing that inspired this piece was actually a separate article in New York Times that came out in early April, where they measured how much do people swear on social media in both parties. Mm-hmm. Turns out that, you know, I think we think of the Republican Party as being much more uncivil than the Democratic Party. And for good reason. I mean, right, like they just destroyed black voting power in the American South. Mm-hmm. They've, you know, like gone, they've destroyed all these extremely important institutions. But actually, when you look at how much they swear, Democrats swear nearly four times as much as Republicans do, according to the Times. Mm-hmm. On social media. So I was wondering, well, why is that? And I think the problem is that there are kind of misaligned incentives in the party. To win primaries, that is, to get the Democratic nomination, you have to look like you are, you know, fighting Trump the most, willing to take on these fights. People think that swearing is the best way that you could do that to express your outrage towards the president. But I think that this is bad for the party long term, because it essentially... I think that the Democratic Party needs to have a message that is more substantive than just we dislike Trump. Mm-hmm. I think voters really want to hear what you are for, not mm-hmm. just what you are against. And I think that often, you know, I think that as you observe, like, people really think that swearing is what, you know, makes you seem authentic, makes you seem working class. think that you actually do see this in the polling, that something that does turn a lot of people off from politics, including working class people, is that they view it as too vulgar. They view it as too dirty. I don't think that at all people like the way that, you know, politics works in the United States and are clamoring for things to get even worse.
6: Yeah. Alex has a great line in the piece that he wrote, and the line reads as follows. Outrage is a legitimate political emotion. It is not by itself a politics. Think about that. Outrage is a legitimate political emotion. It is not by itself a politics. I'll let you marinate on that for a second. Our remaining moments with Alex Bronzini Vendor when we come forward here on Tavis Smiley.
8: Who's sitting across from Tavis this week? Leaders, legends, game changers. 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No spin, no fluff. Just straight talk and straight answers. Tavis Smiley. Because the Kingian question, where do we go from here, starts right here.
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6: Tavis Smiley and Alex Bronzini Vendor got 3.5 minutes left here. Let me just take a few seconds of these 3 minutes to read a paragraph from Alex's piece. Democrats think swearing will fix their authenticity problem. It won't. I quote from Alex, decorum is worthless for its own sake, and Democrats should say and do whatever it takes to defeat the MAGA movement. Michelle Obama's dictum that when they go low, we go high is rightly a punchline now. Even so, vulgarity happens to be one of the few dimensions on which Republicans, by and large, haven't gone low. And if Republicans tend to swear less than Democrats, that begs the question of what exactly more profanity on our side of the aisle is meant to accomplish. Outrage is a legitimate political emotion. It is not by itself a politics. Last word goes to you, Alex, to unpack what I just read.
7: Well, thanks for reading that. I mean, what I meant by that is, as I said before the break, Democrats actually swear on social media 4 times as much as Republicans do. The New York Times reported this in early April. I think that often Democrats see the way that, you know, Republicans have run roughshod over this country's political institutions, mm-hmm. and they think, oh, so we just kind of need to be the worst versions of ourselves to win. but actually, that's not the case, because I think that the Republicans are, in fact, very strategic about, like, what they choose to be radical about, what they choose to be moderate about. You know, this is kind of an unrelated point, but if you actually think about, like, how has Donald Trump governed regarding abortion? Donald Trump has not actually tried to do a national abortion ban, right? It's not like the Republican Party is the most radical it could possibly be on every issue. Mm-hmm. They actually are able to kind of pick and choose on certain things. You know, Donald Trump has also not really tried to ban abortion drugs nationwide. And in fact, a lot of pro-life groups are very upset about him with that. So where I'm going with this, I guess, is that that when Democrats see the Republican Party and think, oh, they're just radical across every single dimension, we need to be, again, the worst versions of ourselves. That's just not really the case.
6: Yep. His name is Alex Bronzini Vinder, a writer for Jackman Magazine. As I said earlier, he's just 20 years of age. I see so many of you posting on social media. Did he say he was 20? He is. And so it's your first time hearing me on this program, but not your last time hearing him on this program. Again, Alex Bronzini Vinder is his name, and I'm honored to have had him on this program. Alex, thanks for your insights. I promise you, sir, we will do this again.
7: Thanks so much for having me. Looking forward to being back on.
6: Thank you, sir. Just like that, 3 hours are gone. Back here tomorrow, Lord willing, to do it all over again. Until tomorrow, thanks for tuning in to Tavis Smiley. And as always, keep the faith.

0: Good morning. Good morning, black people, all people. A good morning. Ooh, it is Wednesday, June 24th, 2026. This is Karen Taylor Bass. Welcoming you this morning. This is Soulful Sunrise on Progressive Black Talk Media. 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Sending a massive hello to everyone. The sun is bright. Oh, it is so gorgeous out there. I mean, when I tell you the sun is beautiful, if you are able to open your windows, look outside, and feel life. Let life come in to your space this morning. So what are we talking about today? Because you know it's Wellness Wednesday. We are talking about alternative medicine, hormone health, and living well in midlife. You know, midlife, Soulful Sunrisers, you may know this or not, but I think you can rock with this. Midlife brings something different, something unique. You thought you had it figured out on Monday, but Wednesday, ooh, baby, it is something completely different. The aches, this, that, the feeling lethargic. Midlife is something different. So today our guest is Dr. Shawn Jackson, DNP. She has so many initials after her name, but we're going to let her talk about that. Founder and certified practitioner of Serenity Hormone Replacement Therapy Wellness. Let me say that again. Founder and certified practitioner of Serenity Hormone Replacement Therapy and Wellness. And she's also one of our vendors this Saturday for International Soulful Yoga Day. So today's topic is really the fact that, you know, there's something that we don't talk about often that impacts all of us. Millions of people remain hidden behind the phrase, I'm fine. How many of you go about your life and somebody say, how are you feeling? And you're like, I'm fine. But really you want to say, I'm tired. I'm getting older. Or this one gets me all the time. Something feels off. That's what we're talking about today. We're talking about hormone health. We're talking about alternative medicine, functional wellness, and how understanding our bodies by being still can help us reclaim. Ready? Alignment. My word of the day, alignment. When we tap in, we can know what's really going on. I know for me, whenever I feel something is off, My ex-husband used to say I was a hypochondriac because every time I felt something off, I would be like making a doctor's appointment. I wasn't, maybe I am, well, back then, maybe I was a hypochondriac. But let me tell you, I am very in tune and aware with my body only because I'm always trying to listen to it. I'm always trying to listen to it. And that's literally why I got into yoga, because I knew I needed something different in my body every day that I could commit to that wouldn't, you know, cost me a lot of money or something that I know that I would love to do. So whether you're experiencing low energy this morning, brain fog, sleep challenges, mood shifts, weight changes, or simply wondering, what's going on? Today's conversation is for all of us, because all of us will feel that way sometime. And until you are still and give yourself permission, you really can't tap into what the body is trying to tell you. So alignment is the word is mentioned. Alignment is defined as the state of being in harmony with your purpose, your values, and your well-being. Think about it when you're in alignment. Things just make sense to you. Your flow is different. Your reach is different. Your cadence is different. When our minds, bodies, and spirits are one, I like to say, we move through life greater with clarity, with ease and intention. This doesn't mean that you're perfect. I just want to keep on stressing, because even though you're in alignment, that doesn't mean you can't get out of alignment. Yes, it happens as quick as it gets in. It could go away even faster. But healing begins when we, once again, are still, we listen, what the body's trying to tell us. And so my question of today is, what health change or challenge have you experienced within the past 5 years that made you realize you needed to pay closer attention to your wellness? So I'm giving you a window. Within the past 5 years, what have you noticed, experienced about your body that is nudging you to say, do I need to pay attention to this? Should I get this looked at? What am I doing different? Should I write down a journal every time I ingest something and it doesn't feel right? Am I getting up more in the night? Like at one time when I just first started menopause, I think I would get up like around 2 to 3 times a night wasn't anything for me. And when I turned, like, I experienced menopause around 52, it would be nothing for me to get up 3 times during the night. Now, I would like to give a praise report. I probably won't get up again. Once I go to bed, I don't get up again till time to get up. And I love that. But now I know how to listen to my body, right? Less liquids. I stop drinking like 2 hours before bed. I eat earlier. No alcohol generally during the week. Like, I know what works and what doesn't work, but I had to learn my body by being still, by writing it down, by talking to my practitioner. So what is your body telling you, and what is your word of the day? Let's just rock with that. Sit nice and tall this morning, Soulful Sunrisers. Nice and tall. Bring your shoulders to the ears and slowly exhale them down. Shoulders to the ears again. Roll them back. Bring them to the ears, roll them forward. And I just want you to, if you are able to, close your eyes, relax the tongue. We carry so much tongue. We carry so much energy in our tongue, but the tongue helps to relax the brain. So relax the tongue by sticking it outside your mouth right now with a ah. And feel how the body just surrenders. If you're able to close your eyes, like I mentioned, do that. If not, keep your eyes soft. Don't stare. And let me just welcome you into this space with a quick little thought meditation that you can rock into all day. So take a nice inhale through the nose and exhale through the lips. Inhale again. 1, 2, 3, 4. Hold the breath. 1, 2, 3, 4. Open your lips and slowly release air. I want you to breathe in with vigor, like a awareness. So breathe in now. Hold the awareness. Exhale judgment. Breathe in healing. Breathe out fear. And just take this and wrap it around your body like a warm blanket. Today, I honor my body's wisdom. I trust what my body is telling me. I choose curiosity over fear. I embrace wellness as a lifelong partner. And I give myself permission, Soulful Sunrisers, to feel my best. I give myself permission to feel my best. Let me say that one more time, because you have to give yourself permission to feel better. I give myself permission to feel my best. I give myself permission to do my best. Exhale here. And just twist right here. Just twist your body gently, looking over the shoulder, not stopping, just twisting, and come back to center. And our affirmation of the day is simply this. I am worthy of a vibrant life. I am worthy of vibrant health. I listen to my body's wisdom. I embrace change with grace. The best way that I can. I choose healing, balance, peace, and answers. Exhale here. Bring the arms up. Wiggle the fingertips. When I count to three, just drop the arms. Give me a woosah. One, two, three. Woosah. Yes. Hey, Fahim. Good morning. Happy Wednesday. How are you this morning?
1: Good morning. Doing pretty good. Sun is shining. Little chilly, though.
0: Yeah, but isn't it a welcome chilly? Oh, my God. I'm so glad for the chilliness. But the sun is shining. How is Amber? Give us our praise report this morning.
1: Oh, she's doing great. She's at home. She's comfortable, still relaxing. But yeah, doing a lot better. That's what I'm saying. Mm. The topic is right on point.
0: Mm-hmm. Doing a lot better, listening to her body and you recognizing. See, it's a team, right? Sometimes we don't want to listen. We don't want to see, but it's a team. So what is your word of the day? Mine is alignment. What is your word of the day?
1: Consistency.
0: Oh, Fahim, drop the bomb on that. Consistency. And then the question of the day, I don't know if you were busy, but the question of today is, what health change have you experienced in the past 5 years that made you realize you needed to pay closer attention to your wellness?
1: Well, you know, I went through my own little health situation, mm-hmm, with like an autoimmune thing. So that was my thing. Like, you know, once I went through it and had the tests and talked to specialists and everything, and they started telling me all the different things that are affected, I started realizing, like, oh, I did notice that, like, a few months back, but I ignored it. Oh, I did kind of realize that this was happening. You know, like, it's just, especially being men, like, we just brush so much stuff off, but it was like all these little signs my body was giving me, like, slowly, one at a time, like, hey, man, the check engine light's on.
0: deepness. Yes. Thank you for sharing that. Thank you for that. Yes, our body does send us signals, definitely. Like, and you could tell when something or someone comes into your space and your body starts to protect you or it goes on attack. And we got to pay attention to that. So let me look in the chat. Good morning, Soulful Sunrises. Good morning, Miss Shirley. Fahim says, important topic. That's why Amber went to the hospital. Said she couldn't describe what was wrong, but her body didn't feel right. It tells us, praise God, that she went to the hospital at the right time. Flo HB says, good morning, Soulful Sunrisers. Miss Julie says, good morning. Word for today, stretch. Oh, that is a beautiful word, stretch. In the past 5 years, my body has been telling me, keep staying aware of changes, supplement with care. That's it. Just supplement. I love that. Supplement with care. That's all. You know, aging is so unique and so different. And some of the things when we were younger, we could brush off. You can't brush off as you get older. You literally have to say, let me record this. On June 24th, I felt this way and it lingered. You got to be your advocate. Miss D. Oh, hey, Miss D. Good morning. How you doing? Miss Norma says, good morning, Soulful Sunrisers. My word of today is therapeutic. So far we have alignment, consistency, stretch, and therapeutic. And Flo HB says, my word is awareness. Yes. All amazing words. We have to pay attention. You know, we only get one chance of this life. And we really have to make certain that we are 10 toes in. 10 toes in. So with that, I want us to stretch this morning because we have to go to commercial. I believe with the new system, is it 6:20 or 6:21? 6:22. Okay. So we are going to stretch. And the reason why, like, I try to operate in intention. Chocolate High to me is the theme song. That is how we open every morning with Chocolate High by NGRE and the version we play is with Music Soul Child. To me, there is no better way to exemplify blackness in the morning than a chocolate high. Because when we look at each other, when we look in the mirror, we are seeing our chocolate faces, whether it's a almond or a toasted caramel, we are all in my eyes, we are chocolate people. So Chocolate High just puts me on a euphoria. And that is how I like to start my day, feeling amped and high. So today we're going to stretch to the theme song, Chocolate High. So if you could rock with that, let's get up and do it. And Miss Joyce says, good morning, everyone. And her word is encouraging. So I'm going to encourage everyone to stand. If they're able to, you could rock out in your chair. If that is where you need to be today, you know your body. But everyone stand, if you're able to. Legs are like hip width apart or a little bit more. And then here you go. Hit it, Fahim, please.
2: make each other happy, then we just can't.
0: Gaze and just let the music heal you. Open your arms here, lift them to the sky, open to a T. Your hips are exaggerated. We keep so much energy and stress in our hips. Palms are down. Come to the center. Tuck. Exhale, bring it to the back of the room. Bring it back. Tuck. And extend it all the way to the opposite side. Bring one arm up, one arm down. Turn the palms up on one side. Look to that hand and wave. Exhale, come back. Opposite side. Arm is up, wave. Bring your arms up and bend. Inhale, up. Come on down. Don't stop. This is three. Up. And don't forget to engage navel to spine. Four. Ah, chocolate high. What does that feel like when you see your people and your village and your tribe in a group? Don't you smile? That's your chocolate high. Hold here. Palms forward. Stretch out the hands here and push. Come up on the toes and heels if you're able to. Bring them down. Lengthen the body here. Forward fold. Bring your hands above the knee. Exhale a little bit more. Come back up. Bend your knees. Cross your arms. Come on up. Palms and elbows connect. Twist to one side. Back to center. Opposite side. Lengthen and open. And move your hips here. Move those fingers and smile. Exhale. Life. Liberty. Out. And walk in one direction backwards. And around, turn, come on back. Right here. Last one. Have a seat here. Ooh, thank you. That is the jam. That is my jam. For my people, for my soulful sunrisers, for my soul, chocolate high. Good morning, Miss Angela. She says, grand rising, soulful sunrisers. My word today is balance. Miss Angela, that was almost my word of the day, balance, definitely. And she says, as I've gotten older, I've learned that balance is the key to good health. Amen. Miss Claire says, good morning. Her word of the day is hopeful. So our words today so far, alignment, consistency, stretch, therapeutic, awareness, encouraging, balance, and hopeful. Good morning, Queen Cherise. How are you? Her word of the day is refreshed. Ooh, refreshed. I love that. I love the way we conjure up how we want this day to unfold and what we're scripting. So the word of the day is so many, but the question of the day is, what have you noticed within the past 5 years in your body about your wellness? What has your body been trying to tell you? That is what we are honing in today. When we come back, our guest will be in the house, Dr. Sean Jackson from Serenity Hormone Replacement Therapy and Wellness. We're talking about alternative ways to grow and be midlife, because we all need that. 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
5: Between 1990 and 2005, Philadelphia was a mecca for music and culture. 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Inner City was Power 99's Sunday night vibe from 9 p.m. until midnight. Many in the tri-state area discovered Kindred the Family Soul, Music, Belial, Jill, and others through Inner City. The guests didn't just display their amazing talents on air, they also showed their love for other Philly artists. Here's a clip from Inner City from March 18th, 2001.
6: Jim wants to send some vibes out to some special people before we get into Questlove's mix this evening.
7: Mm-hmm. This is Jill Scott, and I'd like to send some vibes out to Julie Dexter, Martin Luther. 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
9: Welcome back. Welcome back, Soulful Sunrisers, on this. Hello, Dr. Sean Jackson, on this wellness. Good morning. Wellness Wednesday, June 24th, 2026. So let me introduce to you today's guest that I had the privilege of meeting this week on Monday. Dr. Sean Jackson, DNP, you have so many. 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Basically, she'd do everything a doctor can do. Board certified family, and she is a doctor, family nurse practitioner, and the fellow of the Medical Academy of Clinical Practitioners. How does this all help us? 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Her practice focuses on identifying root causes rather than simply treating symptoms, empowering patients to improve energy, mental clarity, sleep quality, metabolism, hormone balance, and overall quality of life. Her work is especially impactful for individuals navigating perimenopause, menopause, testosterone decline, chronic fatigue, stress-related hormones, stress-related conditions, and age-related health concerns. And mentioned in the top of the show is also a vendor at this Saturday International Soulful Yoga Day. Good morning again, Dr. Sean. Wowza.
10: Good morning to you as well and your audience too.
9: Yes, that is impressivo, like so many things. And we like to start our show off with a word of the day. So our words so far are alignment from the Soulful Sunrisers, consistency, stretch, therapeutic, awareness, encouraging, refreshed, hopeful, and balanced. What would your word of the day be?
10: Optimistic.
9: Optimistic. And if I go in the chat right away, the question of the day is, what have you learned about your, what have you witnessed or learned about your body or it for the past 5 years that your body's trying to tell you about your wellness? So what have you noticed? Angela says, within the past 5 years, I've learned that my diet is important to optimizing my health. I had to change my diet, including the types of water I drink, alkaline water for hydration. Cherise says, my body has been telling me to slow down, rest more, create more

0: And as a bedside nurse, I saw many of the same conditions over and over and over again. People weren't getting better. We were just treating them with medications, and their conditions were continuing to decline because they weren't doing the lifestyle modifications to support their health in addition to taking their medications. So it got me to start thinking about how I could impact that. And being at the bedside was impactful because I would do education and things of that nature, but I thought I needed a better platform where I could have more interaction with them one-on-one at the base. So I went and became a nurse practitioner. I got my master's degree, and I practiced as a family medicine nurse practitioner for about 4 years, and I noticed once again that they were the same conditions: hypertension, hyperlipidemia, diabetes, chronic renal failure, cardiac disease. Those were the five major things that I was seeing over and over and over again in people. And we were just treating them. We weren't getting to why these problems were the problem. So I decided that there was still more that needed to be done. I needed to have more understanding. So I went back and I got my doctorate, so that the doctorate in nursing teaches us to look at the evidence, because many times providers, they graduate, say, in 1990. Yes, we have to have continuing education credits, and we have to do things to keep our license high or to keep our license active, but there's more that we need to do. The evidence changes year over year. Things that we used to do 10 years ago aren't effective, and we know that. So I wanted to be at the cutting edge, knowing what I was doing for my patients was actually the appropriate thing. So that's why I went and became a doctor of nursing practice. So I look at the evidence, and I find the latest evidence that supports whatever the disease process is, as well as the latest evidence that supports the prevention of the disease process, so that we can get to the root cause of whatever a person is experiencing.
1: And so getting the degrees, and every time we constantly are a master of life, we have to keep on learning. What led you to establish Serenity Hormone Replacement Therapy and Wellness, where now you have this, right? So what led you to this journey?
0: I don't have any medical conditions, any real disease or health conditions. I have heartburn, that's it. But I had symptoms that weren't explained. I go to my primary provider once a year for my annual exam, just because I don't like to care for myself. I prefer to collaborate with my providers so that we care for me in the best way I believe is possible. So I had these symptoms. I was having hot flashes. I was having brain fog. I was having joint stiffness. Tin woman. I felt like the tin woman in the morning when I got up. And I was having some urinary incontinence. Those were my primary symptoms. So I was going to my providers and asking for support. And each one, my primary told me, the hot flashes, I could use an antidepressant to help with them. And he sent me to pelvic floor training for my urinary incontinence. I did those. I didn't do the antidepressant because I wasn't depressed, and the hot flashes weren't so bad that I felt like I needed a pill. So I did do the pelvic floor training, and it does help with urinary incontinence, but it wasn't enough. So then I went to my OBGYN, because at this point I had done some research and I recognized that my symptoms were directly related to my perimenopause and going into menopause. So I went to my OBGYN, and she told me hormones wouldn't help me. And I am not the one that would just take that kind of answer. So I did more research, and I went and I became certified in hormone replacement. This was about 3 years ago, maybe 3 years ago. And I went and became certified in hormone replacement, and I got on hormones myself. And I feel like I felt in my 40s. And I said, if I, as a provider, am being told that hormones won't help me, and that pelvic floor training and antidepressants were my only answers to my symptoms, other women must be experiencing this too. So I wanted to help other women understand that there are answers, number one, to whatever their symptoms are, and that we can

0: can help you. So that's what brought me to Serenity.
1: What exactly, when you say hormone replacement, can you explain that to us as if we're 4 year old?
0: Sure. So hormone replacement, we have sex hormones. We have four predominant ones. Estrogen, progesterone, testosterone, and believe it or not, it's not a sex hormone, but it's a hormone, thyroid. Your thyroid controls a lot of stuff. So those, but the sex hormones that we're talking about specifically are the estrogen, progesterone, and testosterone. And those are the three hormones that we typically replace. Now there's pharmaceutical hormone replacement, and there's compounded bioidentical hormone replacement. They all replace your hormones, but the pharmaceuticals are not bioidentical, the compounded are. And when I say bioidentical, I mean they mimic the hormones that your body makes.
1: Mm-hmm. Yeah, because and you just touched upon something, the thyroid, especially as we get older, we don't realize until we get older how much it really regulates. Can you talk to our Soulful Sunrisers, especially about the thyroid? What is a thyroid doing for us at this point in our lives, right? And why is it important for if something is amiss, we need to make certain that we immediately check it out?
0: Well, your thyroid really controls the other hormones. So if your thyroid is out of balance, then your other hormones can't work in the optimal way. Your thyroid controls your metabolism. It controls your heat, your thermoregulation, and it controls your energy, and it controls other things too. But those are the three primary things that it covers or controls, and it is very, very critical to optimization of your other hormones as well.
1: So many people assume at this midlife point, and men too, because, you know, I've spoken to men, and even my ex-husband would say, I feel like I'm going through menopause too. I know it's probably called something different for men, but many people assume fatigue, brain fog, weight gain, poor sleep, you know, everything you're talking about is part of the aging. But is there a point where we should document, chronicle, journey, this feels amiss? Or are those, everything I just mentioned, all normal signs? Because does everyone have this or not everyone?
0: Everyone has something. Everyone has something different. As I said, my symptoms were what I had described earlier, but the other symptoms that you identified are also symptoms that are associated with menopause and or perimenopause and menopause. And there is a name for men. It's called andropause. So when they're, and they call it andropause, it's because the testosterone is an androgen hormone. And so that's why it's called andropause. So their testosterone drops too. And what men mostly identify when their testosterone drops is erectile dysfunction. So that is their trigger. But women have a lot. And then they also have low libido, as women do too, because women have a little bit of testosterone, not as much as men. Just like,
1: oh, I feel like I have a lot right now.
0: Well, it might be a little elevated because your estrogen is down, right?
1: Right, right.
0: So women have estrogen, progesterone, and testosterone. Men have a little bit of estrogen, but they also have testosterone as well.
1: Go ahead. I was looking at the chat.
0: Everybody's symptom is different, or everybody's symptoms are different. And that's why the hormone replacement really needs to be individualized, because everybody has something different.
1: So we come to you at Serenity Hormone Replacement Therapy and Wellness because we feel we are out of sorts, right? The hormones may not be in alignment, my word of the day. What are some of the most common symptoms, or not symptoms, signs that your hormone is out of alignment? What should we know as women, and then what should we know as men? Before we come to you, what should we be saying? Because I know sometimes when we're able to speak the language, it seems like doctors perk up.
0: So what I would recommend is that you say, well, first of all, depending on your age range, because really for women, perimenopause begins in your 30s, but you don't notice it because your hormones are still high enough that it doesn't affect you. But your progesterone is the first thing to begin.
1: Oh, I got I think I have to go to break. I'm getting the signal. We'll be right back. Hold that thought, though. Definitely. We are listening. 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Our guest today is Dr. Sean Jackson, founder, creative director, CEO of Serenity Hormone Replacement Therapy and Wellness. And when I come back, I promise I will get to the chat. I see it burning. We'll be right back after these messages.
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3: We've got a disabled vehicle. Be careful of west on the turnpike near Fort Washington that broke down in the left lane. No. Slow down, please. It's a little early for the delay there. It looks like eastbound. I'm a little bit more concerned because of sun glare. So 276 rides between the rides for 476 in Bucks County. Please stay alert. We're still behind the 8-ball at about a 15-minute ride north on 42 with the left lane blocked for an accident that occurred hours ago at Clements Bridge Road. Lisa Fairfax, Total Traffic.
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1: Welcome back, Soulful Sunrisers. It is such a gorgeous day. Oh my God, the sun looks amazing. On this Wednesday, June 24th, it's Wellness Wednesday. We're talking about hormone replacement, alternative medicine, preventive is the what I want you to take away, preventive medicine. Our guest today is Dr. Sean Jackson, the CEO and founder of Serenity Hormone Replacement Therapy and Wellness. Yes. Okay, I'm going to go to the chat quickly and you can pick up where you are. Good morning, Ms. Rosalyn. Ms. Phyllis's word of the day is composure. Ms. Rosalyn said, you got to educate yourself. You got to know the terminology also. She also said she... at a young age, at 35, she was having all these symptoms and bleeding and so forth. Turned out she had fibroids. Mm-hmm. Also, she said, do the resources. But we also got this, and I want to ask you on this. One of the Soulful Sunrisers, I'm trying to find it, but said that their mom, Ms. Carol said, my mom was put on estrogen hormone in the early 70s. Some years ago, she got cancer. It was stated that she was on the hormones too long. Can you address that? Because, you know, I think that is some of the trepidation that we in our community have about hormone replacement, because there, this, the other side of it, yes, you will feel better and so forth, but then there's also, like anything else, there's a downside. So can you talk to us about that and then pick up where you were with the little time we have?
2: Sure. So I won't 100% that it was the 100% say that it was the estrogen that caused the cancer, because we don't know what caused her cancer. We have environmental toxins. We have predispositions to different genetic issues and things of that nature. And back in the 70s or the 80s, early 80s, they were using a different type of hormone. So with that being said, and this is why the WHI, the Women's Health Initiative, back in 2002 came out and said that hormones cause cancer. And what they found in the retrospective, which means a look back study, is that it wasn't the estrogen that was causing the cancer. It was the synthetic progestin. And that's completely different than the compound bioidentical progesterone. Progestin, and when you have those words that sound so close together, it makes it a little difficult. But progestin is a synthetic progesterone, and that is what we found is the culprit for causing cancer. It wasn't the estrogen itself. And we too now know that there is no specific time period that you can be on hormone replacement, female hormone replacement, because believe it or not, insulin is a hormone, right? So you take insulin forever. Once you become a diabetic and you need to replace your insulin, you take it forever. You could take your hormones forever as well, or till you want to stop, as long as they are monitored. That's the key. They have to be monitored. And you have to look at what the metabolites are. And when I say metabolites, I mean how you're excreting it, and make sure you're getting rid of the toxic portion of any hormone, not just your female hormones, but any hormones. And you do that by having bowel movements every day.
1: I was going to say, yeah. And it seems like everything goes back to that, the bowel movements, the hydration, the nutrition. Really important component. Since we don't have a lot of time left, you were telling us about what we should know, what we should advocate, the words to use. And when we come to you, our hormones, like what are some of the classic things you see when people walk through your door, when they feel out of sorts in this period in their lives?
2: Okay. So mood changes. All of a sudden you become very anxious or depressed, and that's because of the progesterone. Progesterone, we know, is a great calmer. And as I said earlier, that starts to decline in your 30s. So women start to experience anxiety and depression in their 30s, and they think that it's related to their lifestyle, but it could definitively be related to their progesterone level going down. And the common symptoms that I see are hot flashes, that's a big driver. Hot flashes, brain fog, decreased energy, midsection weight gain, joint stiffness, Urinary incontinence is huge, and that's related to what we know as sarcopenia, which is muscle weakness. And estrogen is a muscle protector, and that's why women and men equalize with cardiac disease in their 60s, because women's estrogen is going down, so it's not there to protect the muscle anymore. And the heart is a muscle, and the levator ani muscle is what holds your urine in, and that gets weak too. So urinary incontinence is prevalent and very prevalent in our age group, and that's why Depends and Poise and things of that nature are so popular,
1: because
2: they know that women are having these estrogen declines and the muscles are getting weak.
1: Let's also talk about the men. I know you mentioned erectile dysfunction, but how else do men go through that period, the andropause? Mm-hmm. How else does that show up in their bodies and in their mind? Because it seems like we got a whole grocery list. What are they going through other than ED?
2: They too have mood swings. They too have muscle weakness, because again, they have a little bit of estrogen, but when that testosterone goes down, the estrogen does too. So their primary complaints are the low libido, erectile dysfunction, muscle weakness. They too get brain fog, as well as joint stiffness. Many times they think it's arthritis, but it's just the lubrication that the estrogen and the testosterone provide for your body that caused that.
1: Yeah, Fahim, my producer, is saying loss of muscle mass. We don't have a lot of time, but I want to ask this very important question. How does functional medicine differ from what traditional medicine? Because you're saying functional medicine, understanding the root of that and not treating the symptoms. So I'm a patient that comes to you. What can I anticipate for you to get to the root, functional medicine?
2: What we do is we look at your lab work and we look for optimal levels. We don't look at the range, because the range is too wide. We want you in the middle of that range, because that's where you feel your best. And that's an optimization of those levels. So we look at your blood levels. We look at your urine. We look at your stool. And those things, because your gut is extremely important. And so what comes out in your stool tells us what's going on in your gut. And I'll say this at the end as my last thing, because I know we're running over. But
1: no, but cool. You have 2 minutes. Take it.
2: Serotonin, which is a neurotransmitter neurotransmitter. It's like dopamine, and it's one of the calmers, and it helps you feel good. 80% is made in your gut. So if your gut is out of alignment, then your serotonin is off. So then you have people that go on different psych meds because their serotonin is low. But if we fix your gut, and we do that with functional medicine interventions, then perhaps you can come off of those medicines or decrease what you're taking. But we start with your urine, your blood, and your gut. And we look at all those labs and we determine whether you're in the optimal range. If you're not in the optimal range, we'll recommend nutraceuticals first before pharmaceuticals, because many times it's about the nutrients and your vitamins, your the food that you're eating that is going to help you help yourself.
1: You have to come back, because there's way too much for 1 hour. Like literally, what do I have you for, 40 minutes with commercials? I need you back. Angela's saying great show. Fahim is talking about peptides. He says peptides are also becoming very popular. Can you talk about that?
2: Yes, peptides are for longevity. They help us to maintain our vigor and our strength in addition to the hormones. And yes, they are becoming mainstream again. The FDA has a ban on some of them. As on July 26th, there's a big meeting in D.C. to help get that FDA ban lifted in many, many states. They're currently in Florida and Texas. The ban is lifted, so they're using them a lot down there. Pennsylvania, Philadelphia, New Jersey. New Jersey is going to be a little longer than Pennsylvania, but I'm understanding that Pennsylvania will have that FDA limitation lifted in July. So let's see what that does. Yeah.
1: And, What I love about it is that you're so up on this research, and this is like happening in real time. Mm-hmm. Before we close out with the 2 minutes, I just want you to give your contact information, because people are asking me, what's your information? What's your information? So please give your contact information, i.e. the website, how the best number to call. A lot of times, because it's early, the number makes sense more than the email, but the website, the number to call. And if you can give us our marching orders as it relates to our hormones today, what would those words be? Your marching orders on Wellness Wednesday. Take it away, Dr. Sean Jackson.
2: The marching orders would be clean up your diet. Try to get more roughage in your diet. And when I say roughage, I mean salads, vegetables. Broccoli and cauliflower are your friends for detoxification. They're really what we call DIM, and they really do help with detoxification in the liver. I would say walk for 15 minutes after you eat. Every meal you eat, walk for 15 minutes, because that will get the sugar that's in your bloodstream into your cells and help you with the energy. Hydration is key. So try to drink no less than, I would say, a gallon of water a day, because you want to keep your body nice and hydrated. So those are the three key things that I would say do right away to support yourself. My contact information is, our website is serenityhrt.com, and our phone number is 484-969-0045. You can reach us there.
1: And one more time, Dr. Sean, say that slower, the phone number and the website, please.
2: Okay, I'm sorry. serenityhrt.com, and it's serenityhrt.com, and our phone number is 484-969-0045.
1: Thank you so much. This has been amazing. You got to come back. Will you come back?
2: Absolutely.
1: Awesome. I can't wait to meet you in person on Saturday at International Soulful Yoga Day. Ladies and gentlemen, these are the talents and experts that we are sharing and offering to you on Saturday, June 27th. Till we meet again, have the best of days. Dr. Sean, blessings and peace. Take us out, Fahim. Lovely Day by Bill Withers. Clean up your gut.

here because you know something. What you know you can't explain. But you feel it. You felt it your entire life. That there's something wrong with the world. You don't know what it is, but it's there.

0: morning. This is Solomon Jones on 900 AM, 96.1 FM, WURD. And I want to welcome you to another edition of Wake Up With Word. Faheem, good morning.
1: Good morning. How are you doing today?
0: I'm good, man, until I see who the 76ers pick. Wait a minute. So, LeBaron Fallon Jr.?
1: Yeah.
0: Is that how you say it?
1: I think that's how you say it. Yeah.
0: A guard from Alabama with the 22nd overall pick in the draft on Tuesday night. Okay, that's fine. He's 6'3".
1: Uh-huh.
0: And 176 pounds.
1: Yeah, that's really skinny. I haven't been 176 pounds since high school.
0: That's look. I mean, 176 pounds?
1: Yeah, at 6'3".
0: Ain't taller than both of us.
1: Right.
0: You know, I mean, what? Man, you could knock him over with a feather, man. Come on, bro.
1: Maybe that's the new body type for the NBA. I mean, you got Wimby, who's, you know, 8 feet tall.
0: Yeah.
1: He's a toothpick, too.
0: So. You see what happened to them in the championship.
1: Yeah, yeah.
0: You know what I mean?
1: Yeah.
0: Come on, man. You better, well, at least he's coming to Philly.
1: Yeah.
0: So, you want to gain weight?
1: It's the place to be.
0: Come to Philly. All right? We give you some cheese. They put you on a cheesesteak diet.
1: Right.
0: Immediately. Cheesesteak and weights. You're going to have to, look, 176.
1: Yep, yep. Cheese steaks, getting some of those poppy store hoagies. And
0: maybe they said we're the 76ers. We need somebody with a 76 on the back of their weight.
1: Maybe.
0: 176. Yeah. You know, come on, man. But he averaged 22 points a game during a sophomore season.
1: Okay.
0: So.
1: I mean, can't be too mad at a shooter.
0: Nah, you know? Not at all.
1: Yeah.
0: Not at all. You just can't let everybody get their hands on it
1: because
0: you're going to fall down.
1: Yeah.
0: 176?
1: Yeah, they're going to push
0: 6'3"?
1: Him around a little bit.
0: Oh, yeah.
1: Yeah, that, I mean, I'm sure that's like top of the list of the plans for his development. They're gonna get him straight into the weight room.
0: They're gonna give him a cheesesteak IV. They're just gonna put the needle in his arm. Like, boy, just put this in your arm.
1: Just make sure it's a real cheesesteak.
0: That's right.
1: I want to give him the fake ones.
0: Come on, man. Don't make fun of the cheesesteak now. Don't make fun of the cheesesteak. Yeah, you know, it's a lot of never get a cheesesteak from a cart.
1: Yeah.
0: Never do that.
1: Yeah, I agree with that.
0: Yeah, never get a cheesesteak from a cart. Now, you're right. I mean, you know, we cheesesteak kind of stores here in Philadelphia, man. We ain't playing them games, man. Now, where do you get yours?
1: Well, so I recently, for the first time, went to Max's, probably like...
0: Broad and Erie.
1: Yeah, that was probably like 5 months ago, I think, when I finally went there for the first time.
0: It's not bad.
1: I enjoyed it.
0: Yeah.
1: A little frustrating because they only take cash.
0: And they take a long time. Did they take a long time to make your cheesesteak?
1: It wasn't too bad when I went because it was only a couple people in line.
0: Uh-huh.
1: But it's just the cash thing. I'm one of those people that never has cash.
0: Okay.
1: I never keep cash on me.
0: Okay.
1: So, like, when I go to these, like, cash-only places, I'm like, it's 2026.
0: Yeah, that's
1: man.
0: The hood. Okay, we take the cash in the hood.
1: Or something?
0: Yeah, like, nah. We take cash in the hood.
1: Right.
0: You know what I mean? We don't trust cash that. We don't trust none of that. So, Max's is pretty good. We went there, man. It was like, yo, do y'all want to work here? Because they was moving, I mean, extremely slow. It was crazy. Meanwhile, if the thought of mice and rats makes your skin crawl, then the phrase mutate mice probably sounds like something out of a horror movie, but researchers say it's a real growing problem right here in Philadelphia. A recent Rutgers University study examined rodent samples from New York, Washington, New Jersey, and Philadelphia. Researchers found that mice are evolving rapidly, with many now able to survive poisons designed to kill them.
1: That's the cheesesteaks. Big blue cheesesteaks. Now they got new antibodies and stuff. They're stronger now.
0: Plus, they smart, because I heard the story about this. One thing that they're doing is if they see something new, they avoid it.
1: Oh, wow.
0: Because they know it's a trap.
1: Mm.
0: So they can, like, avoid traps now. The poisons don't kill them. You got Teenage Mutant Ninja Mice, man. You know what I mean?
1: The one thing they'll never adapt from?
0: Yeah.
1: A cat.
0: Yeah, that's true. Well, a cat that's not lazy. My cat, just look at him. Like, welcome.
1: They ain't chasing nothing.
0: Chasing a thing. But you're right. I mean, a cat, for real, and cats, man, are so fast.
1: Mm-hmm.
0: You know, rats, mice, they don't really stand a chance
1: against
0: a cat. You're right. So y'all better get some cats. Get some kitty litter. Get some of that wet food. Spoil them just a little bit. You know what I mean? Give them dry food every once in a while. Make them earn it, you know. But meanwhile, your president, man, he looks like he's trying to catch those pesky pool vandals with some fancy new technology, new AI surveillance systems installed at the Lincoln Memorial Reflecting Pool. He's beefing up security, reinstating fences, bringing in the National Guard and the U.S. Marshals to patrol the area. This guy's... So, apparently, the National Guard ain't got nothing else to do. And the U.S. Marshals don't have nothing else. This is what I need y'all to do. I need y'all to patrol this pool. Make sure this algae, you know, stays there. I don't know what he's trying to do. Like, clean up the pool. You messed up the pool. Nobody vandalized it. You hired somebody that couldn't do the job. It's algae all in the pool. Clean it up.
1: Again, something that if you had just left it alone, it was fine. The reflecting pool was just fine.
0: Yes, it was.
1: It was a little, like, you know, it was a little dirty because it's outside.
0: Right.
1: So, yes, it was a little bit dirty, but I think I think his mind was caught up in the fact that it's called a pool.
0: Yeah.
1: So he was probably looking at it like, well, who would swim in that? It's not for swimming. It's not a swimming pool.
0: No, it's not.
1: It's more like, it'll be more appropriate to call it a lake.
0: Yeah.
1: Like that's kind of more so, you know, what it reflects. And so, you know, he tried to turn it into a swimming pool and make it like crystal clear and blue and all this other type of stuff. Didn't work. Now it's like bubbling with algae. The paint is floating at the top.
0: Lord have mercy.
1: You know, he got himself caught in another lie because you saw the press conference where he claimed somebody cut a slit in it, even though when they were in the process of refurbishing the reflecting pool, he said that it'll be so tough you can't cut it with a knife.
0: Right.
1: But now apparently somebody did cut it with a knife.
0: Yeah.
1: So
0: nobody did that. You hired somebody that was not qualified to do the job.
1: Mm-hmm.
0: And it's amazing to watch them do this over and over and over again because they the ones talking about DEI, black people getting jobs. They don't. What black people you know getting jobs just because they black?
1: Right.
0: Getting something good because they black. I mean, think about it. Who do you know? Yeah. I don't know anybody who's getting this great thing, whatever it is, because they're black. Like some kind of award because you're black.
1: Hired a local pool guy to do the reflection pool. Like, come on, like, I might paint houses. That doesn't mean I can do the 16th Chapel.
0: Oh, my goodness, man. These guys, man, hiring these people for the stuff that they are not qualified to do and then wondering why it all goes to hell. Well, here's my question. Am I the only one who thinks it's odd that the Republican-led Congress waited until the war in Iran was over to say Trump can't restart the war without congressional approval? I mean, think about it. They didn't say anything when 13 Americans died. They didn't say anything when gas hit $5 a gallon. They didn't say anything when Americans were forced to choose between groceries and rent. They didn't say anything when the war was harming the American people. But as soon as they felt like they didn't have anything to risk, they jumped up and passed a war powers resolution and finally embraced their duty to put the president in check. Of course, none of that matters because the president is in a spot where he needs this war to end. And what do Republicans need? They need a spine. We got a hot show for you today on Wake Up with Word Temple. Professor Lynn Washington on the Justice Department working to stop reparations and to re-imprison black men. Phil Abundance CEO Lori Jones Brown on a proposed food and nutrition security coordination office out of city council. Plus, Zakiya Williams of Black Men Heal and former NFL player Tim Massaquoi join us to talk about a mental health event and career fair centered on the brothers. And as always, we've got you, our listeners, calling in at 215-634-8065. It's toll free, 1-866-361-0900. Hit us on Instagram at Onward, or you can hit me personally at SolomonJones1. Watch us on Facebook at Forward. But first, it's the big three, the news stories you need to know to kick off your day right here on Wake Up with Word. Story number one. On Monday, 6ABC issued a warning for viewers to take action to prevent Action News from disappearing from TV screens across the Delaware Valley. The quote is, "The FCC is questioning our commitment to viewers by threatening to take us off the air," said a message from the station. Most local news stations are owned by separate companies, but 6ABC is one of eight owned and operated by ABC, whose parent company is Disney. In April, the FCC launched An early review of the broadcast licenses for those eight stations. The review came shortly after President Donald Trump called for ABC late night host Jimmy Kimmel to be fired over a joke he made involving First Lady Melania Trump. FCC Commissioner Ana Gomez, the only remaining Democrat on the three-member panel, wrote in a May letter to Disney that the company had been made a target by Trump's FCC and that targeting local stations is an extraordinary and dangerous misapplication of the agency's authority. What Disney and ABC are facing is not a series of coincidental regulatory actions, but a sustained, coordinated campaign of censorship and control, Gomez wrote, carried out through the weaponization of the FCC's authority as a federal regulator and aimed at pressuring a free and independent press and all media into submission. So that's why word matters, man. You have to have black-owned media. You have to have independent journalism. You have to have people who will tell stories for your benefit and from your perspective and in your voice. You have to have that, because if you don't, then you have government-controlled media. You know, 6ABC fighting a good fight along with this other eight stations owned by ABC itself. But it's funny how when somebody says Michelle Obama is a man, Donald Trump is seen chuckling. But when somebody says something about Melania Trump, and really they haven't said everything they could say about her. You know, you don't have to make jokes. You could just tell the truth. But people aren't doing that because I think people, you know, are rising above the fray and trying to leave her out of it. But really, it's some things that can be said that haven't been said. Yeah. And so in terms of trying to get the FCC to shut down ABC because somebody told a joke, that is threatening the Constitution itself. It's threatening the freedom of the press. It's threatening freedom of speech, and it's threatening America itself. It has to be stopped.
1: Yeah, the attack on media is very real, and we knew this was going to be the downfall, you know, once they, you know, got control of the FCC. And, you know, that's the reason why we got to put a limit on some of y'all to call talking a little bit too crazy sometimes.
0: Exactly.
1: Because they are literally trying to snatch networks off the air.
0: Absolutely.
1: And we can't afford it. And it's a very real attack. I am in current communication with 6ABC to get them on to talk about it.
0: Yeah.
1: But yeah, this is just one of the many things we gotta look out for.
0: We absolutely do. Brings me to story number two. Even as it battled the deadliest drug epidemic in American history, the U.S. Drug Enforcement Administration, the DEA, permitted hundreds of thousands of fentanyl pills to hit the streets of New Mexico between 2023 and 2025, according to three current and former DEA agents and government records reviewed by the Associated Press. DEA agents repeatedly monitored shipments of fentanyl pills but did not seize them as federal prosecutors sought to bring bigger criminal cases against traffickers of a synthetic opioid that the White House last year designated a, quote, weapon of mass destruction. Agents and experts said the tactic amounted to a gamble with public safety that potentially imperiled communities in and around Albuquerque and may have violated U.S. Justice Department rules intended to safeguard the public. We poisoned our community to make cases, said DEA Special Agent David Howe in a series of interviews with the Associated Press. Through our own willful blindness, we get to say we don't really know what happened to the drugs, but we 100% got people killed. So I'm trying to figure out what's new about this.
1: Mm-hmm.
0: Because part of what happened with the crack epidemic is that you had government agencies allowing crack to come into our communities. There was a triangle trade, much like slavery, where you had, you know, drugs for weapons. And Oliver North said, I'm just following orders. And so you had drugs coming into black communities, flooding our communities, and we learned about it later. But, you know, you had the same thing with this fentanyl where they are trying to get to the big fish in this case. But that's something that they always do. You're trying to get to the big fish. You don't want the boy in the corner. And so you watch them for a year sling these drugs, right? That's why when they make the arrest, they arresting 50 people and taking all the weapons and taking all the drugs. Because they've been watching y'all for a year. Do you really think you've been standing on that corner for a year and don't nobody see you, right? So that happens over and over and over again. But they wait because they're trying to get the big fish. That's what happened in Albuquerque, except with fentanyl, 1 milliliter of it can kill you.
1: Yeah, that's exactly what I thought when I saw this story. I was like, that sounds exactly like what happened during the crack epidemic.
0: Yeah.
1: But it's just a bigger deal now because, you know, with the crack epidemic, it primarily affected one community.
0: Right.
1: This one, we see it strongly affects a different community.
0: That's right.
1: And that's why I think it makes more headlines.
0: Absolutely. Brings me to story number three. The Senate, for the first time, approved a war powers resolution Tuesday seeking to block U.S. military action against Iran as lawmakers warily watch President Donald Trump's efforts to resolve a conflict that the administration launched on its own and now needs Congress to fund. It was the 10th time the Senate has tried to stop the war, and the outcome on a vote of 50-48 was a stunning turnaround from past efforts. While the resolution is largely symbolic and does not carry the force of law, it reflects the growing concerns from a number of Republican lawmakers in both the House and Senate over both the war and the deal Trump struck with Iran to end it. The House approved the resolution earlier this month. Time after time, the vast majority of Senate Republicans sided with Trump and his war instead of the American people, said Senate Democratic leader Chuck Schumer of New York. Schumer said Americans have paid the price for, quote, Trump's historic blunder in Iran. It'll go down in the history books as one of the worst foreign policy forays America has ever made. And so some Republicans were absent, which meant that it dented their majority. And John Fetterman, who might as well be a Republican, voted to keep the war going. That's John Fetterman. That's your Democratic senator out of Pennsylvania who sells us out again and again and again. But Democrats were able to team with several Republicans, including Lisa Murkowski of Alaska, Susan Collins of Maine, Rand Paul of Kentucky, and Bill Cassidy of Louisiana, in order to pass this war powers resolution saying you ain't getting no money from us. Now, again, largely symbolic, and they waited until really they at the negotiating table right now trying to end the war. So they didn't do it when it really mattered, when Americans were dying at those bases over there, when we were losing billions and billions of dollars a day. No, they wait until they already at the negotiating table trying to end the war to say, by the way, y'all need to end that war. What a punk move. I want to hear from y'all, man. Give me a call, 215-634-8065. That, of course, the number you can call to get in on the conversation right here at WURD Radio and let us know where you are in these various things we are talking about on this morning show. We got to save 6ABC, first of all, because Bill Jolly, a black man, wrote that theme song, the famous theme song for Action News. But second of all, because freedom of speech matters, because freedom of the press matters, because independent journalism matters, because our news matters. And so I want to hear from you about that as well. And speaking of black musicians, we got a Black Music Month question today. Faheem, what is it?
1: All right, today's question, which black artist has the most recognizable voice? It doesn't necessarily have to be the best voice, just recognizable. As soon as you hear that first note, you know exactly who it is.
0: Ooh, that's a good one. Yep. That is a good one. I want to hear from you. Give me a call, 215-634-8065. I am Solomon Jones. This is WURD Radio. We'll be right back.
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3: Cleared the accident that was westbound on the Pennsylvania Turnpike between Willow Grove and Fort Washington. Boy, that delay grew. I think we can beat that down to what should be at least a 12-minute ride, perhaps, now. And as you head west toward Mid-County, I would need you to stay focused. We've got a bright, sunny day, and I think that's caused us some problems. I'm looking at least the accident on Route 30 at Reeseville Road in Chester County, but I'm looking at another on Lincoln Highway or Business Route 30 near Calm Road, around which you're also being directed. Lisa Fairfax, Total Traffic.
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4: Good Wednesday, everyone. Here is your current weather forecast for the Philadelphia area. Looks like a pretty nice day today. Sunny, warm, and less humid. A light breeze, a nice high of 84. Mostly clear skies overnight, low down to 63. And then tomorrow, mostly sunny and very warm. The humidity starts to increase again, and we get up to a high of 87. More rain possible tomorrow night and continuing into Friday. Friday stays on the warm side with another high of 87. Once again for today, sunny and nice, a high of 84. I'm Randy Chepikin with your Philadelphia weather.
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8: 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I am a host and producer at WRTI 90.1 FM in Philadelphia. We were blessed to see so many talents emerge on the Philadelphia scene. 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So for me, you know, I think one of the best examples right here in Philadelphia is what you saw out of the Roots. You know, what the Roots represent, Ted, back then and now. You know, what they were doing as a band, you know, as an instrumentalist, you know, teaming with MCs. That was, you know, to a certain extent unique. I mean, you know, hip hop culture started to really gain traction, but to get to that level of what the Roots were bringing to the forefront, that was special.
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0: Morning, this is Solomon Jones on 900 AM, 96.1 FM, WURD, and I want to welcome you back to Wake Up with Word, and we're taking your calls at 215-634-8065. That is 215-634-8065. That, of course, the number you can call to get in on the conversation right here at WURD Radio. So we're talking about a number of things, including the Senate passing a war powers resolution, which means that they have spoken up and said that the war cannot go forward. Of course, this is largely symbolic. Their real power is in the power of the purse. Don't pass more money for this war. The end. That's all y'all got to do. But we'll see if they actually do it. Passing a symbolic resolution when they're already at the negotiating table to end the war. Oh, man, that takes guts. That takes guts right there, Fahim. It's crazy stuff.
1: Yeah, but not surprising. It's not exactly what we expect from this administration.
0: Yeah, it is. It is some deep stuff. So Congress really not standing up and doing its job to be a check and balance on the president. And we'll see what happens going forward. We do know one thing that's going to happen. John Fetterman is going John Fetterman. He's going to vote against the Democrats in anything major. You know, those little minor things, you know, that kind of thing, it's stuff that doesn't matter. You know, he'll vote with Democrats. But when it's a major thing, he's going to vote with Trump. That's what he's doing.
1: Yeah. I'm just waiting for the Democrats to hold like a meeting.
0: Yeah.
1: And, you know, he comes in, they just lock the door behind him, cut the lights off. Like, yeah, we need to have a discussion.
0: Lock the door.
1: Right.
0: Lock the doors. Yeah, I mean, treat it like offering. 215-634-8065 is the number you can call to get in.

0: ABC late night host Jimmy Kimmel to be fired over a joke he made involving First Lady Melania Trump. The thing that makes this so galling for me is that you had this fool, this Neanderthal, stand on the White House lawn and say something extremely insulting about Michelle Obama. What did Trump do? Kind of chuckle. When they asked him to denounce it, he refused. And yet, when somebody makes a real joke, a true joke about Melania Trump, he threatens to take their license through the FCC. Now, again, you know, people aren't saying the things about Melania Trump that they could say. They're just not. Because I think that people want to have a sense of decorum and a sense of decency. But the contrast of those two things is amazing to me. Here you have this person who is engaging in rank hypocrisy, running the country, and really trying to trample on the Constitution in ways that I think is harmful, not just to 6ABC and these seven other stations. Fahim, I think it's harmful to all of us.
1: It is, you know, and this is why they say the least protected person in the country is a black woman.
0: Yeah.
1: Because it just seems to be open season. This is a person that refuses to see a black woman as elegance or a position of power or leadership or anything like that. Why do you think his representative black woman is Nicki Minaj?
0: I know.
1: You know, that's kind of like the level of where he views black women.
0: I want to hear from you, man. Give me a call, 215-634-8065. That, of course, is the number you can call to get in on the conversation right here at WURD Radio and let us know your comments on this morning's show, 215-634-8065. And, of course, we got our Black Music Month question. Fahim, what we got?
1: What black artist has the most recognizable voice?
0: All right, we're going to go to the phone lines. You each get one. Don't try to name two and three. I know y'all. All right, let's go to Brother Jacob from Omni. He's on line one. Good morning, Brother Jacob.
2: Hey, peace be unto you, Solomon, Fahim, Word family. Well, y'all made that real easy.
0: Okay.
2: All I got to say is, okay. Are you feeling
0: there
2: me?
0: There you go. You're right.
2: All right. The Godfather, okay?
0: That's right.
2: I'll keep mine there. But, you know, Solomon, it's like Malcolm said, America, we have allowed this leadership to run us amok.
0: Mm-hmm.
2: Okay? Right. Because
0: mm-hmm.
2: we see, and it was all in, what kills me, Solomon, it was in 2025, mm-hmm. the project, right?
0: Mm-hmm.
2: Okay? Take over media. Start the... We gonna run everything that's said and everything, cause the king, the I guess he want to be what like what's that little rocket man? All the dictators mm-hmm. I want to be. He, mm-hmm. we know this, right? This yeah. is not a test, and that's why WURD Solomon
0: mm-hmm.
2: is like big beyond its even borders. Okay, mm-hmm. because when you come into this. Forum, right? Yeah. WRD.
0: Mm-hmm.
2: You get from you P-funk the jazz. We got it all, everything, and it's the truth. It's laying on truth. But here's what I'm talking about, Solomon. They worried about some ninja mice.
0: Yeah.
2: Y'all better start worried about some ninja human beings mm-hmm. in America.
0: Mm-hmm.
2: And we look bigger than mice, okay?
0: Mm-hmm.
2: That we getting tired of the same BS, the same racism. And I think white and black,
0: yeah.
2: Americans,
0: yeah.
2: we ready to take back different parts. But here's the racism sound right quick. You see the baseball player that put the lollipop in his mouth? And in New York. They making a big story of it. He had a lollipop. He was out in outfield. He's second base of
0: okay.
2: New York,
0: uh-huh.
2: and he had a lollipop in his mouth.
0: Okay,
2: and they making a big thing over it, man. Oh my God, he's a professional baseball player. What
0: mm-hmm.
2: the hell? You know, right
0: mm-hmm.
2: now, look at the smackdown on a public property where they had the smackdown there. But Donald Trump Jr. was seen sniffing some white stuff out of a bag,
0: mm.
2: and that ain't. We ain't finna say nothing about that, but we gonna lambaste this black man because he had a lot. You know what he did, Solomon? Went out and hit a home run,
0: mm-hmm.
2: and then took the whole tub of lollipops, and you know,

0: news, our act in the news. Why, it's too many black people, men and women, on that news program that got sense, that act like common sense American human beings that love this country. Mm. So that's that, man. Ain't we sick of this, Solomon?
1: Yeah, we are. It's stupid stuff. Stupid stuff. I want to thank you, Brother Jacob, and thank you for your call this morning on WURD Radio. You know, I noticed that in sports, and we talked about it a little bit yesterday. The constant talk about Jalen Hurts, right? He's not a top quarterback. Josh Allen is more talented than him. Well, Josh Allen has won nothing. You know what I mean? They do it over and over again. And the people they compare him to are inevitably white, right? And they say, well, you know, he's not this and he's not that and he's not this. The man had been to two Super Bowls, won one. Played, you know, the best that you could play in both Super Bowls, to the point where when they named the top players in Super Bowl history, he was one of them. And you just look at the numbers and see it. And so it's deep to watch black players be criticized by a largely white media, because you got a lot of, you know, fat white guys. They never played nothing. They the ones, you know, that got so much to say. They're the ones that have the platforms. They're the ones who are making these criticisms. And quite frankly, I think that a lot of it tinged by racism.
2: Oh, yeah, absolutely. We see the same thing in Dallas as a Cowboys fan between Dak Prescott and Tony Romo.
1: Yeah.
2: They talk about Tony Romo like a god there, like, oh, he was the best quarterback ever, and you know, borderline want to build a statue to him. They were, you know, crying when he retired. Dak Prescott in like his first 5 years already won like more playoff games than Tony Romo. Even though like neither one of them got a ring, so you can't use rings as a comparison.
1: Right.
2: Dak Prescott has like doubled him in passing yards. So statistically, Dak Prescott has done everything better than Tony Romo.
1: Yeah.
2: He just hasn't, you know, made it to the big dance, but neither did Tony Romo.
1: Right.
2: But the way they talk about Dak Prescott, oh, the Cowboys are never going to go anywhere with him.
1: Yeah.
2: He's a bum. He shouldn't be getting paid as much as he does.
1: Mm-hmm.
2: Had no problem with it when it was Tony Romo.
1: Yeah. Yeah. And it's deep stuff. And I mean, we watch it over and over and over again. And it is. It's a huge thing in sports, because what you'll find in sports is that most of the people covering it don't look like the people playing it. And it affects how the coverage plays out. We're going to go to break. On the other side, we're going to continue the show. I am Solomon Jones. This is WURD Radio. We'll be right back.

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4: White people go around, it seems to me, with a very carefully suppressed terror of black people. They don't know what the black face hides. They're sure it's hiding something. What it's hiding is American history. What it's hiding is what white people know they have done and are doing. White people know one thing. They know they would not like to be black here.
5: James Baldwin is a name we will never forget in literature and civil rights. Born August 2, 1924 in Harlem, New York, Baldwin emerged as a profound voice of his generation. He fearlessly addressed the complex intersections of race, sexuality, and identity while adeptly writing about social injustices. An essayist, novelist, and playwright, Baldwin's esteemed works still hold truth and meaning today. Some of his most notable works include The Fire Next Time, a scathing critique of American racism through two letters, one addressed to America and the other to his nephew. Giovanni's Room, now considered part of the LGBTQ canon, Giovanni's Room explores a story of same-sex desire set in 1950s Paris. And Notes of a Native Son, an insightful collection of essays about race, popular culture, and more in America and Europe. Baldwin's activism was not confined to the page. He was known as a prominent civil rights and gay liberation activist who paved the way for black queer thought, writing, and art. His legacy lives on today as we celebrate the brilliance of our black LGBTQ ancestors. We wish all of our LGBTQIA listeners a month filled with joy, celebration, and pride. This Pride Month vignette was brought to you by Comcast.
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0: Good morning. 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And I want to welcome you back to Wake Up With Word. We're, of course, taking your calls at 215-634-8065. That is 215-634-8065. So we're talking about a number of things. First of all, we got mutant mice and rats in Philly and in other Northeast cities, man. They done mutated.
1: Yeah, now you're eating the Philly food, eating out of everybody's trash can. So you got mice out here eating Takis and leftover cheese steaks and pretzels. And,
0: yeah.
1: You know?
0: Yeah, they are doing that. They are doing that. So I mean, is it like the rodent Avengers? Like, what do we got? The mutants?
1: I don't know, but they're claiming, you know, the modern-day poisons aren't doing anything for them.
0: Yeah, you got X-Men, now you got X-Mice. You know what I'm saying? Mutants.
1: Yep.
0: 215-634-8065 is the number you can call to get in on the conversation right here at WURD Radio. One of our stories is 6ABC. They issued a warning for viewers to take action to prevent Action News from disappearing from TV screens across the Delaware Valley. A message from the station read, "The FCC is questioning our commitment to viewers by threatening to take us off the air." One FCC commissioner, Anna Gomez, the only remaining Democrat on the three-member panel, wrote in a May letter to Disney that the company had been made a target by Trump's FCC and that targeting local stations is, quote, an extraordinary and dangerous misapplication of the agency's authority, to which I can only say amen. Give me a call. Let me know what you think. 215-634-8065. Also finding out that the DEA let hundreds of thousands of fentanyl pills hit the streets in New Mexico between 2023 and 2025, according to three current and former DEA agents and government records reviewed by the Associated Press. You know what this makes me think of? It makes me think of Breaking Bad, Faheem. Wasn't Breaking Bad in like that area of the country?
1: Yeah, that was with meth. But yeah, they were out in like Arizona, I believe.
0: Yeah. So close to New Mexico. And, you know, the DEA just watching. I mean, what do you think they do? Do you really think that you actually selling drugs and ain't nobody, don't nobody see you?
1: Just confident. Yeah, we figured it out. They'll never catch us.
0: They watching you, man. They're watching you, but they're waiting to get to the bigger fish. They want to get to your supplier. They want to get to the person who runs the cartel. That's what they want to do. And so they watch. I mean, this is not new, really. It's odd that they have, you know, admitted this to the Associated Press, but this isn't new. This is how they build cases. They watch. They watch and they wait and they see who the underlings are. And then they work their way up to the person at the top. That's why the whole blowing up boats in the Caribbean thing doesn't make sense.
1: Yeah.
0: It makes no sense at all. If you are really trying to stop drugs from being trafficked to the United States, then why would you blow up the people who are the lowest on the totem pole? Rather than, why don't you take them into custody, get them to say, who's your boss? All right, then take them into custody. All right, who's your boss? Then take them into custody. All right, who's your boss? You know what I mean? Like, it doesn't make sense. You're going to blow up the lowest man on the totem pole. You ain't really trying to stop nothing. You just trying to flex. Brings me to story number three. The Senate, for the first time, approved a War Powers Resolution Tuesday seeking to block U.S. military action against Iran. What do you think about that? And also, of course, we got our Black Music Month question, which is what?
1: Which black artist has the most recognizable voice?
0: All right, so we're going to go to the phone lines. Jerome from West Philly is on line one. Go ahead, Jerome.
2: Morning, Solomon. How are you?
0: Good. How are you?
2: I'm doing fine. Good question. Are they really trying to stop drugs? I mean,
0: I know.
2: Anytime you're concentrating on the low man constantly, you're like chasing your tail.
0: Yep.
2: So, and I want to give you my pick on. When you hear this voice, you know exactly who the person is.
0: Okay, who you got?
2: And my baby, Anita Baker.
0: Yeah, you're right.
2: She has an unmistakable voice.
0: Yep, you are absolutely right. You are absolutely good one, Jerome. Thank you for your call this morning on WURD Radio. So let's go to Rashana from North Philly on line three. She's been holding. Go ahead, Rashana.
3: Good morning. How are you?
0: Good. How are you?
3: I was going to name one male, one female.
0: Nope. You got one. You got one. Which one?
3: I'll name Aretha Franklin.
0: That's right. You are absolutely right. When you hear Aretha, you know that's her, whether it's gospel or R&B, because she sang both. You know it's her. You're right. Thank you, Rashana. I appreciate you calling this morning on WURD Radio. Let's go to Fran from West Philly online, too. Go ahead, Fran.
4: Good morning, Solomon, Fahim, and Word Family.
0: Good morning.
4: All right. In regards to ABC, I'm not surprised. Mm-hmm. I'm almost numb to whatever 45, 47 does.
0: Mm.
4: It's a mosquito to an elephant's butt for me. In regards to the DEA, our guys is not on the corner these days. They doing home delivery.
0: They like Uber.
4: They are like Uber doing home delivery, so you can watch them if you want them. Also, my hubby says Barry White.
0: That is a good one. That is a good one. Your hubby is absolutely right. Tell him we said what's up. We appreciate you, Fran.
4: Absolutely.
0: All right. Thank you for your call this morning on WURD. Olanion is on line 4. Go ahead, Olanion.
5: Greetings. As far as the singing is concerned,
0: yeah, who you got?
5: I believe the voice that we all can identify with is Patti LaBelle.
0: That's right. That's a good one.
5: And as far as Melania Trump, didn't I see a whole lot of nude or halfway nude pictures of her?
0: Why? Yes. Yes. Yes.
5: Okay, that's all I got to say.
0: Yes.
5: Today.
0: All right. I want to thank you for your call this morning on WURD Radio. Let's go to Derek from North Philly on line 1. Go ahead, Derek.
6: Good morning, Brother Solomon. Love, peace, blessings, prosperity.
0: Same to you.
6: Solomon, my pick for most recognized voice in Black History Month musically, I'm going to say Flavor Flav.
0: Okay, that's a good one. That's an offbeat choice, but it's a good choice. He's an offbeat
6: Absolutely.
0: Dude.
6: Hey, Solomon, I got a question, too.
0: Yes.
6: With the war that we were in or we're still in, who won the war? Did America win the war?
0: That's a good question. I looked at the deal. It's a 14-point memorandum of understanding, and they're basing their negotiations on that MOU. And from what I can see, the country that's getting the most out of that memorandum of understanding is Iran, not America.
6: You know, it just seems just funny to me. It seems like America in the old days, you know who won the war, but it seems like when it comes to these smaller countries, I don't know. I don't know who won the war.
0: Nope. No, you don't.
6: Thank you, Solomon.
0: All right.
6: Day.
0: Thank you. I appreciate your call this morning on WURD Radio, 215-634-8065. That, of course, is the number you can call to get in on the conversation right here at WURD Radio. Yeah, it's a lot going on, man. Tyrone from South Philly is on line 3. Go ahead, Tyrone.
7: Solomon, you're a very unfair host, man. You'll just only pick one.
0: I'm sorry, man. I'm trying to leave some for everybody else.
7: Yeah, but listen.
0: What you got?
7: This Vietnam War reminds me of what we're going on right now. Why do we fight in Vietnam?
0: Mm-hmm. Yeah.
7: You know?
0: Yeah.
7: There was an artist that made a song years ago, but it's not the one I'm naming now. They said, war, what is it good for?
0: That's right.
7: But the artist that I have is from Philadelphia, Teddy Pendergrass.
0: Yeah, when you hear Teddy, you know it. Teddy be hollering at him.
7: Oh, yeah. He puts it out there.
0: Yeah, he does. Thank you, Tyrone. I appreciate you calling this morning on WURD Radio. Teddy Pendergrass was like the Pod Piper for women.
1: Right.
0: You know what I mean? As soon as Teddy start that hollering, they,
1: It's Teddy P.
0: Yeah, man, we loved Teddy Pendergrass. Let's go to break. On the other side, we are going to continue the show. We got Lynn Washington joining us on the other side of this break. We got a whole lot to talk about with him. I'm Solomon Jones. It's WURD. We'll be right back.
8: 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We are not doing so well now. We've got a 40-minute ride westbound on the Schuylkill Expressway Boulevard to Gladwin. I'm looking over my shoulder. My producers are busy trying to figure out what else happened other than traffic volume for the morning rush hour. Westbound Turnpike's a drag, Ben Salem to Fort Washington. We've had to battle a couple of accidents along the way. I think everything's open in the lanes as they should be. I'm watching a connection at Route 309 and the Turnpike not go so well. That accident's off to the shoulder. 95's a busy ride northbound at the Commodore Barry Bridge with a left lane accident. Lisa Fairfax, Total Traffic.
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10: Here's your latest extended weather forecast for the Philadelphia area. Sunny, warm, and less humid today. A light breeze, a high of 84. Mostly clear skies overnight, low down to 63. Then tomorrow, mostly sunny. It starts to turn very warm with some increasing humidity at a high of 87. Some more rain might be returning Thursday night into Friday. And then Friday stays mostly cloudy. Still a decent chance of showers and storms. Again, a warm high of 87. Mostly cloudy for Saturday with very likely showers and thunderstorms, a high of 80. Sunday turns mostly sunny again with a high of 87, and it continues mostly sunny but turning even hotter for Monday with a high of 91. Today, though, sunny and 84. I'm Randy Chepigan with your Philadelphia weather.
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13: 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Understand, like, yeah, there's some things, but a lot of what they represent as the Philly accent, not all black people say. 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
1: Light my fire. What we saw was misconduct by police. As Malcolm X said, American democracy is nothing but disguised hypocrisy. 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
3: 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And I want to welcome you back to Wake Up With Word. Joining us now, Lynn Washington. He is a professor of journalism at Temple University, co-founder of the award-winning multimedia urban reporting lab. In addition to his Temple degrees, Washington holds a law degree from Yale University. Lynn, good morning.
1: Good morning, Solomon. How things going?
3: Good, man. How you doing?
1: Hey, I'm doing great.
3: That's good. That's good. So there's a whole lot going on here, Lynn. There was a Supreme Court ruling, and that ruling is on the Compassionate Release Program. Their ruling, in essence, could send a dozen people back to prison. Most of them are black men. What is this case about?
1: Before I get started, a few weeks ago we talked about this phrase called law is history, with the history left out. Mm. And this ruling, actually there were two rulings, fit right into it. Compassionate release is something that came out of, evolved out of a law that Congress passed way back in 1984. They didn't do anything much with it in terms of figuring out how to apply it. For about 20 years, but essentially it was saying that if someone is terminally ill, if they're aged and they have infirmities, they shouldn't get out. It evolved into if a person gets a sentence that was unusually long, and laws have changed that make that offense of a lesser sentence today, then that person should get some sort of relief. What Congress essentially said was no, let's go back. If your sentence is not extraordinarily and compellingly wrong, then you need to stay in jail. Mm. So essentially, they're slamming the door. When penal policy has evolved to say we need to take a different approach rather than lock them up and throw away the key, mm-hmm. the Supreme Court says no, lock them up. Throw away the key. Mm. Easy for them to say. You know, they sit down in that building that has very few black employees,
3: yeah.
1: and they make these rulings. So that's where it's at. And one of the persons that, you know, you were talking about in terms of black men that could go back into prison, it was a guy named Anthony Bailey, and this was, I think, NPR wrote about him. Mm-hmm. And he had served 27 years in prison for an armed robbery. He admits to doing the armed robbery, but think about 27 years in prison.
3: Yeah.
1: 27 years, let me put it this way, almost a third of the people in Philadelphia are 25 years and younger. This dude served more time than a third of the people in Philadelphia. Mm. He was let out, he got a job driving a bus, no record at all, no criminal conduct, no nothing. Mm-hmm. Even his probation officers was going to make a recommendation that, you know, he'd just be released completely.
3: Yeah.
1: They were going to make that recommendation in September. And now he's facing going back to prison, and he won't be eligible for parole until 2050 when he is 86 years old. Mm. And then I mentioned that the dude is already 61 years old, and they want to stick him back in prison. This is cruel. Mm. But this is America. So, yeah, the short answer to your question is the Supreme Court issued two rulings, both of them dealing with compassionate release. Both of them saying that, you know, the letter of the law should be followed strictly, stripping out what the spirit of the law is, saying that we should have compassion to it. Mm-hmm. America imprisons 20% of the people in the world who are in prison in the United States, mm-hmm. the home of the land of the free and the home of the brave.
3: Mm-hmm.
1: We only got 5% of the world's population, but we got 20% of their prisoners.
3: Mm.
1: Ridiculous.
3: Yeah. So cruel and unusual punishment, Lynn.
1: Mm-hmm.
3: That is something that is in the Eighth Amendment, right? So you shouldn't have cruel and unusual punishment. That's constitutional, and yet...
1: That's right.
3: Here we are.
1: And wow. With that cruel and unusual punishment provision in the Eighth Amendment to the Constitution, many folks remember the war on drugs, right, which was a war on black folks. When they put in that crack cocaine law that made penalties for crack cocaine 100 times more than powder cocaine, no powder cocaine, no crack cocaine, because crack cocaine comes from powder cocaine, a lot of people tried to challenge their extraordinary rulings. There was a mandatory five-year minimum sentence under the federal crack cocaine laws for the amount of crack cocaine about a fingernail. And people were saying, hey, this is wrong. I'm going to jail for 20, 30, 50 years for something that if it was powder cocaine, I would do 5 or 7 years. And the courts, including the Supreme Court, said the cruel and unusual punishment didn't apply to that because it was a reasonable sentence. Now, of course, as we all know, the crack cocaine enforcement was mainly in black communities. Despite the fact that the DEA, they would come out every year with these drug intelligence reports, and there was one provision in 1984. One of these reports said that crack cocaine is sold on inner city street corners and suburban houses, and they weren't talking about black people who were living in the suburbs. So, you know, the courts have twisted the law, and they've applied the law and. And this is being kind, they've applied the law in a very biased way. Biased in terms of it applying more harshly to persons of color, and biased in that, you know, the law is supposed to be about justice. And they have twisted the law, you know, put these extremely legalistic and narrow rulings in to strip out justice, which is the spirit of what the law should be about.
3: Yeah.
1: So, like you said, here we are.
3: Yeah, absolutely. Now, I want to talk specifically about black folks, because we just had Juneteenth. And Juneteenth was a celebration for us, but there was some stuff that was going on around Juneteenth that seemed to be, I don't know, the timing of it. I never believe timing is an accident. So right around Juneteenth, the Third Circuit Court of Appeals ruled that the Trump administration could remove and replace panels about 9 people enslaved by George Washington. A few days before, the Justice Department sought to reverse a reparations program in Evanston, Illinois. Lynn, there seems to be a concerted effort to stop anything meant to support or uplift black people. How do you see it?
1: I just see this as a continuation of what America is. They have been making war on black people since they bought us here as slaves back in 1619 when the first slave hit the shores. When we look at both the Third Circuit's ruling with the President's House and what's going on in Evanston, Illinois, again, we see this, you know, the law is history with the history left out. The panels that the Trump administration took down were erected because of a history of struggle by people in Philadelphia, multiracial, but led by black people, to correct the National Park Service hiding history. They knew for 2 or 3 decades that George Washington owned slaves at the President's House.
3: Yes.
1: But they didn't put that up there because they didn't want to discomfort white people. And when peeled into that a little more, it was that they didn't want to upset Southerners coming into the city, the Confederates. Mm-hmm. And we didn't want to make them uncomfortable about the issue of slavery. Now, the Trump administration wants to change things around a little bit and saying that, well, George Washington, yes, he did own slaves, and slaves were, you know, it was legal then. Yeah, but it was illegal for him to keep slaves in the state of Pennsylvania for more than 6 months. And what he did was conscientiously send his slaves back to Virginia and bring them back so he could evade the law. But if he was so compassionate and he wanted to do something with slavery, he spent the rest of his life trying to get one of his slaves who ran away, Oney Judge.
3: Yeah.
1: He put advertisements in papers. He sent people up to New Hampshire to try to bring her back. At one point, she said, okay, listen, I'm tired of you trying to come after me. I'll come back and be your slave if you promise to give me your my freedom when you die, and he denied it. Mm-hmm. So Trump is doing, well, no big surprise, Trump is doing another lie with this. And the court, instead of seeing the spirit and the justice in what those panels represented, they twisted things around and said, oh, it's the law, and the law says that the city can't tell the federal government what to do. Mm-hmm. That is something I probably shouldn't say on the air. Mm-hmm. Evanston, Illinois, again, history in law. There was a history of discrimination in housing in that city that went back to 1919 when they started passing zoning laws that put black people into one area, the Fifth Ward. Then they passed zoning laws that surrounded the Fifth Ward with industry and commercial property so black people couldn't get out. Then there was the redlining, there were the racially restricted covenants, and in 2019 the city said, listen, if since this legacy of racism existed and that legacy is having an impact today, black people should be able to get access to money, a $25,000 grant that allowed them to buy a house or renovate a house or fix it up. But they also put into their law that that after, what was it, 1969, anybody, white, black, green, whatever, if you can prove that you were a part of, that you were victimized by housing discrimination, mm-hmm. then you could get this money. So it's not just black folks. Because, you know, we always have to mitigate things. You know, we can't have everything black because white people who have benefited from racism are saying that, you know, yes, racism created the problem, but you can't have a race-based program to eliminate the problem that racism created. And then we have this conservative organization saying, well, that's discrimination against white people. And that's where we're at. The Justice Department has now come in supporting these racists who are challenging that law. And the head of the Civil Rights Division of the Justice Department says, well, there's better ways for us to do this other than race-based. Well, if there were better ways, it would have been done. You have to have these race-based things because you haven't done what you're supposed to do. And whenever something is done, then you keep fighting that and fighting that.
3: Yeah.
1: So, again, America being racist to the core.
3: You know, the thing that really gives me it would be funny if it weren't so cruel. You know, they say you shouldn't base the remediation on race, but the harm was based on race. Right. Yeah, so everything that what is racism based on is based on race. That's why you call it racism. So to say that somehow you can cure what was caused by racism by focusing on something other than race is laughable. And the fact that they saying this with a straight face is troubling.
1: Yeah, absolutely.
3: Yeah.
1: Listen, the first day that Trump was in office, the very first day,
3: yeah.
1: he issued 25 executive orders. Mm-hmm. Five of them dealt with attacking, you know, things dealing with black people.
3: Yep.
1: And then one of the other things that he did was saying we need to, he justified, you know, getting rid of DEI because he says he wants to restore merit, you know, only the best that are in there. Well, when you look at the appointments to his administration, they have appointed so many incompetent and people who didn't have any qualifications for the jobs that they are doing. Where's the merit with that? That is just pure racism in your face.
3: Yeah.
1: And all of these folks who, you know, well, we got to uphold the Constitution. We have to do the letter of the law. This, that, and the other. Yeah. It's all over again. We have this, what is this, the senator, Tom Cotton from Arkansas. You know, he's always, you know, supporting Trump and, you know, we can't have this and we can't have that. Well, 80 years ago, there was a senator from, you know, somewhere in southern states called Cotton Tom. Mm. That was his nickname. Mm. And this dude shot a black person on a trolley car in D.C. because the black person wanted to get on and he didn't want him to get on. And he got off.
3: Yeah.
1: So we have this racism in our face. And as, you know, those phrases go, you know, they urinate on us and tell us it's rank. Well, no, we ain't that dumb. Mm-hmm. You may be dumb enough to say that, but we ain't that dumb to believe it.
3: Mm-hmm.
1: And that's what's going on time and time and time again. And again, they tell you that no, it's not. We're being fair. We're being honest. Mm-hmm. We're celebrating the 250th anniversary of the Declaration of Independence.
3: Yeah.
1: That says in the first sentence of the second paragraph, all men are created equal. Well, you lied on that one. And yeah. they were doing that because they wanted to have liberty. Mm-hmm. And what are the two things that we just talked about this morning? Compassionate release and restitution, reparations, whatever, for past discrimination. That's about liberty.
3: Yeah.
1: And you're still not granting it.
3: Mm-hmm.
1: But you want to have a big celebration. Hey, yes, give me some of that green water from reflected pool.
3: No. And that's another example of the whole, you know, why the DEI thing is so hypocritical, and it's a farce. Like, you have the head of the Department of Education, somebody from World Wrestling Entertainment. I wish I was making that up, but I'm not. The Defense Secretary is a guy from Fox News. He's firing actual generals who've been in the military for 30 years. He's firing these dudes and replacing them with people who will do whatever they want. It's just crazy stuff. The head of Health and Human Services is not a doctor, has no medical background, and is a conspiracy theorist around vaccines and other things, telling people to drink raw milk from a cow. Like, I mean, it's just, I wish I could make this up, Lynn, but I can't. This is crazy.
1: Right. It's crazy. What is that guy, Kennedy? Even his kids went off on him. This dude saw the head off of a whale.
3: Yeah.
1: Put it on the top of his car and drove back to the city with it. I mean, you're right. You can't make this stuff up.
3: No,
1: because it's
3: can't.
1: Happening right in front of our faces, man.
3: Yeah.
1: You know. And now they're arresting people claiming that, you know, somebody cut a 250-foot long slash in the reflecting pool.
3: Yeah, how'd they do
1: that? Now, somebody would have had to been in there for a long time cutting that up. And I think there's a segment, it's online now, but it's from the Daily Show, where they show, you know, Trump saying, yeah, well, somebody cut this. And they said, where's the proof? Well, we got the proof. We'll get into it later. But a few months ago, when he was initiating this thing, he was saying that the thing that they're putting down, the blue stuff, you couldn't cut it with a knife.
3: Yeah.
1: And now he's saying that somebody cut it with a knife, and where's the proof? Well, just believe me. Are you going to believe me, or are you lying eyes?
3: Yeah. Yeah, the proof is the same place as the healthcare plan is. That's where the proof
1: right.
3: is. Come on, man. Lord have mercy.
1: With that concept.
3: Oh, my goodness. That's Lynn Washington Jr. He's a professor of journalism at Temple University, co-founder of the award-winning Multimedia Urban Reporting Lab. In addition to his Temple degrees, Washington holds a law degree from Yale University. Lynn, as always, thanks so much.
1: Thanks, Solomon. Have a great day, man.
3: Right.
1: You and your listeners.
3: All
1: take
3: right.
1: care.
3: You too. You too. We're going to go to break. On the other side, we're going to talk with Lori Jones Brown. She is CEO of Philabundance. Joins us to talk about the proposed Food and Nutrition Security Coordination Office that's coming to council in September. I'm Solomon Jones. We'll be right back.

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1: I guess police are blocking that left lane south on 202 between Chesterbrook Boulevard and Route 29 for a disabled vehicle or maybe a minor accident. I'm watching a tow truck coming up the right shoulder there and arriving at the scene. So there it is. A big delay of about 10 minutes in Chester County in the Malvern area. We are more stop and go, but two lanes are blocked east on the Pennsylvania Turnpike in that half hour's delay between Mid-County and Fort Washington. Got a hit there. We're slowly moving westbound in what appears to be otherwise normal volume between Bensalem and Fort Washington. Lisa Fairfax, Total Traffic.
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5: Hello, everybody. My name is Kenya Purnell. Back in the late 90s at WUSL Power 99, I was in sales and my maiden name was Kenya Witherspoon. I got into radio at the right time, I believe, because it was when hip hop was just about to really take off. So when you went into a venue to talk about doing a hip hop night, all they're hearing is negativity. It's not good. It's not going to last. It's not going to be here. And I'm saying, it's going to be here. It's going to be great. Look at the ratings. And they're like, they're going to tear up my establishment. And the pushback was unbelievable every single time. And I'm just going to talk about Bahama Bay for a second. The gentleman, Ricky Blatstein, I had a meeting with him and management. We had a meeting. But what we said to him is, if you try it, you're not going to turn back. This venue was an indoor-outdoor venue. It was different than any of the other venues that we went to. It was not known in the urban world. So it had a pool out there. You know, it had palm trees. It was on Delaware Avenue. And he gave us a chance. And he said, you're going to get 4 weeks, 1 month. He said, if I don't see the numbers in 1 month, I'm going to have to take you out of here, Power 99, and put Q102 in. That's what he told us. We said, fine. The first night of the

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6: I want the world to see. 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I want to welcome you back to Wake Up with Word. Joining us now is Lori Jones Brown. She is CEO of Philabundance and joins us to talk about the proposed Food and Nutrition Security Coordination Office that the council president wants to put in place when council returns in September. Lori, good morning.
7: Good morning, Solomon. Good morning to all your listeners.
6: Yep. So I want to ask you about the nature and scope of food insecurity in the region right now. What's happening with food organizations such as Philabundance?
7: Yeah, we are seeing an unprecedented need in our city and in our region. In our city, there are over 250,000 people who are food insecure, and that's one in three kids just in the city of Philadelphia. And that number keeps going up and up. It's actually higher than it was a few years back. It increased by 44%. And so the need is huge, which is why it's so important that we had a task force that the city council president convened. It's why it's so important that Mayor Parker has made these historic investments to support people on SNAP, what we called food stamps before. So the need is high, and many of us are trying to keep up with the need, but we definitely need government help.
6: What happened with some of the federal aid that was coming in when there was a change of administrations?
7: Many things happened at that time. Last year, in 2025 in the spring, the first thing that happened is that food that was normally purchased by federal government and sent to food banks was cut off. And so we had food on order where farmers would get money from the federal government, and that food would be distributed through food banks. That was cut off. Those orders were cut off in the spring. Also last spring, funding that food banks would get to purchase food from local farmers and food producers was cut. For Philabundance, that meant 18% of our food budget just went away with the swipe of a pen. And then the next thing that happened, and folks know about H.R. 1, that legislation that was signed into law last July 4th, that cut Medicaid and SNAP, it changed the requirements for SNAP so much that people really don't call it kind of like work requirements, they call it paperwork requirements. So now it's so much harder for people to qualify or re-qualify for this basic support for food. So far, in 2026, 30,000 Philadelphians have lost SNAP as a result of that legislation. 30,000 people no longer have like $100 extra a month to help them buy food from grocery stores and farmers markets as a result of that legislation.
6: And so you have all of this loss, essentially, at the federal level. How do you make up for that?
7: The reality is it's virtually impossible to make up for that. In a given year, Philabundance provides about 44 million meals in our region. But SNAP provides nine times that amount. And so it's almost impossible for us to make up that gap. What we're doing, though, we and other food organizations partner with people facing hunger. We're advocating to restore those changes to make, you know, kind of to reverse those. We're talking to folks at the state and federal level to ensure that there's enough resources at the state and federal level to provide SNAP. We also, at Phil Abundance, we're helping people navigate the system. For the first time ever, we've opened a SNAP outreach office so that we can help people really sign up for it or help them re-qualify for these benefits.
6: Mm-hmm. And so what do you hope will come out of this this proposed coordination office, Nutrition, Food Nutrition Security Coordination Office?

0: those meals to our kids. And then finally, the food security office. This really is building on what we already see in city infrastructure. Folks know that last fall, Mayor Parker made a historic $14 million investment to address the changes to SNAP. For years, there's also been coordinators in the city who've helped us keep a fine food map, so you can easily find food. I think what we're hoping that this office will do will really kind of amplify those efforts and provide even more support so we can better coordinate the food system for people facing hunger.
1: Yeah. And when you talk about people facing hunger in the city of Philadelphia, what numbers are we talking about?
0: Yeah, the numbers we're talking, most recent numbers are about 210,000 people. So a lot of people. And then one in three children. And think about this. We think about all the school kids. There's a reason why we have universal free school lunch in the city of Philadelphia.
1: Yeah.
0: It's because our poverty rates are so high. Really thinking about that now, schools closing, right? Like, all these kids that get breakfast and lunches, you know, at school, what happens in the summer and over the breaks? There are some summer programs. I think the city did a press conference about that yesterday.
1: Yeah.
0: At Phil Abundance, we're providing 70,000 meals across this region this summer. But yeah, the numbers are way too high in 1-3 kids, which is just unconscionable in our city and in our country.
1: Mm-hmm. And so how do we cut those numbers through food programs? And then how do we make it so that people can actually be in a better position to secure their own food, to use the kind of these programs as a bridge to, you know, getting in a position where they're not insecure with their food?
0: I'm so glad you'd use the term bridge. We're part of a national organization called Feeding America, and they've done a lot of research. We've talked to people facing hunger in this region across the country. And what we find is that people who use SNAP, it's a supplemental nutrition assistance program, supplemental, highlighting that word, people use it as a bridge. They use it when they're between jobs. They use it when their salaries are not quite keeping up with the inflation. It's not something that people say, hey, I want to be on SNAP forever. Mm-hmm. They're using it on a temporary basis. It is, in fact, a bridge. And to your point, what we're seeing is that with this affordability crisis, with the cost of rent and other housing costs, with the cost of medication and healthcare, with the cost of food, with the cost of fuel, people need this little extra help, this extra bridge, which is where these public benefits can really help people in this kind of interim period.
1: Mm-hmm. So it's interesting because as I'm looking at the name of this new office, the word coordination jumps out at me because there are a lot of people trying to deal with the issue of food insecurity in Philadelphia. How do we better coordinate those efforts?
0: Yeah, I think that was a key idea that the council president had in starting this. He brought together all types, small and large food organizations. So the Food Trust, MANA, Maternity Care Coalition, Philadelphia Corporation for Aging, all these kind of organizations that touch on or address food insecurity or food access in some way. And I think the idea of having this office is that we can have maybe an advisory committee that first and foremost has people facing hunger on it, because this work has to be driven, you know, nothing about us without us, right? Mm-hmm. Has to be driven by people facing hunger, that we can say, where are the needs? Where is the food at? Do we need more grocery stores here? Do we need more farmers markets here? Do we need more pantries in this particular area? Do we need more programs around workforce development in this particular area? And then kind of do that asset mapping and see kind of where the assets are, where the needs are, and match those up. So I think that whether it's Vanessa, Deputy Mayor Vanessa Garrett Harley, or Laura Crandall in her office who are doing this work already, maybe giving them some additional support and resources to better coordinate folks in the food system.
1: That's Lori Jones Brown. She is the CEO of Philabundance. If people want to support Philabundance, if people want to get involved, what is a website and a number that they can use?
0: Yep. They can reach out to us, visit philabundance.org. On our website, access to our address, our phone number, all of that. We encourage you to come out and volunteer. One Saturday a month, we have a family day. So you can come out, bring your kids. We have pizza for you. You can volunteer with us there. But more importantly, visit our website, philabundance.org, to find food. Solomon, I know the people listening are kind of having a hard time feeding their families.
1: Yeah.
0: Visit our website, and you can find a place in your neighborhood, a pantry, that will offer you free food, no questions asked.
1: All right. That's Lori Jones Brown. She is CEO of Philabundance. Joined us to talk about the proposed Food and Nutrition Security Coordination Office. It's proposed by the council president for the fall. Lori Jones Brown, thank you so much.
0: Thank you so much, Solomon. Have a great day.
1: All right, you too. We got a couple of minutes. We can take your calls at 215-634-8065. Food, man. People need food. It's not a game.
2: Yeah, and, you know, it's crazy. And

0: a country that has so many advantages and opportunity and so much money. I mean, we're a country, you know, as of until late, that like most of the world looks up to.
1: Yeah.
0: That we still have people struggling to just eat.
1: Amazing.
0: They just want to eat.
1: Amazing. Right. And then you have the federal government under this administration cutting those resources so that people don't have ways to supplement their food. But yet, we got billions of dollars to go to war with Iran, and we still trying to figure out why. You know what I mean? And got billions more to pay them after the war. You know what I'm saying? $300 billion.
0: Yep. We got hundreds of millions to, you know, refurbish pools and build ballrooms and you know, we got a brand new Air Force One.
1: Yeah.
0: It looks beautiful.
1: Yeah.
0: Great job.
1: Yeah.
0: Wasn't necessary. Do we need it right now?
1: No.
0: Other plane was flying just fine.
1: Yep.
0: You know, want to build an arch. We got money for all of that stuff.
1: Yeah. Yeah.
0: But, you know, can't give you this money to, you know, feed your kids.
1: Yeah. Deep stuff.
0: Yeah.
1: You know, and the fact that you got people who will defend that mess. I mean, people who are in that position who will say, oh, it's the right thing and we need to change. Come on, man. Come on, man. Tupac said it as simply as you can. You got money for wars, but can't feed the poor. 215-634-8065 is the number you can call to get in on the conversation right here at WURD Radio. And let us know your comments on this morning's show. 215-634-8065. That, of course, is the number you can call to get in on the conversation right here at WURD Radio. So you can also, of course, weigh in on Facebook at Forward, a number of people doing just that, including Malcolm White, who says he's watching and listening from beautiful Mount Airy. Thank you, Malcolm. We appreciate it. Kevin Powell says Donald Trump has and never will be concerned about how the average citizen can afford to survive in this economy as long as he and his family and wealthy friends get theirs. Lucy Lusan said this, that's what needs to happen. We need to be able to feed ourselves, raise the minimum wage, stop raising taxes on everything, and stop trying to keep people down for their own selfish reasons. You've got Deion Jones saying, so sad that our country is not taking care of our children, our elderly, and the needy. Thanks to Philabundance for helping and other organizations. May God bless you and the many organizations that are helping. Thank you, Word, for distributing this information, and thank you, Lori Jones Brown, for your dedication and work. We're going to go to break on the other side. We're going to continue the show with your calls right here on WURD.

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1: I'm Tony Goldwyn. 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
5: Good morning, this is Solomon Jones on 900 AM, 96.1 FM, WURD, and I want to welcome you back to Wake Up with Word. We're, of course, taking your calls at 215-634-8065. That is 215-634-8065. Just got finished our conversation with Lori Jones, CEO of Philabundance, and she joined us to talk about something that Council President Kenyatta Johnson is proposing, which is a Food and Nutrition Security Coordination Office in City Council. And Lori Jones Brown said it's like 200,000 people in Philadelphia who are food insecure. They don't know where their next meal is coming from.
6: Yeah, and that is so sad because we talk about this all the time, like the working poor, because I feel like the perception from society is people who need these benefits are just, oh, these people, they don't work or lazy or anything like that. A lot of these are folks that go to work every day.
5: That's right.
6: You know what I'm saying? But wages have not kept up with the cost of living.
5: No.
6: Not everybody has that great paying job, but they still work hard every day and they just need a little bit of help. And they wouldn't take that little bit away.
5: Yeah, it's crazy stuff, man. I want to hear from you. Give me a call, 215-634-8065. That, of course, is the number you can call to get in on the conversation right here at WURD Radio and let us know your comments on this morning's show. So we're talking about a number of things, including the fact that the FCC, the Federal Communications Commission, trying to shut down or at least put pressure on That's probably the better way to phrase it. Put pressure on 6 ABC and 7 other ABC affiliates that are owned by Disney by reviewing their licenses. Well, y'all want to have on Jimmy Kimmel making jokes about Melania Trump? Tell you what, let's take a look at your license.
6: Yeah. I'm gonna need Disney to flex a little bit of muscle.
5: Yeah.
6: They're a little too calm for me. Like, Disney, stop acting like y'all ain't got some power out here.
5: Yeah.
6: Y'all about to use some Thanos powers.
5: Something.
6: And get on this. Disney is power. It's not just a theme park now.
5: Yeah.
6: Like, Disney, they got some power out here.
5: They absolutely do. Yeah. And you're right. They need to use it. But I think the biggest power is the people. The people standing up and saying, hold up, man, wait a minute. You know, you look at what happened in New York last night in their primaries. There were two candidates who were supported by their mayors, Iran Mamdani, who is a Democratic Socialist. He supported two candidates, and his two candidates won, man. The Democratic Party moving to the left. Now, the question becomes, what happens when you are running in the general election? Can you be too far left? And that's the question. We'll see. Mamdani in New York won running away in the mayor's contest. And so in New York, that far left is really moving in a way where they are beginning to push out mainstream Democrats. We saw an inkling of that in the third congressional primary, Democratic primary here in Philadelphia, where Chris Rapp, a Democratic Socialist, won over two more mainstream and great candidates, but two more mainstream Democrats. And so we'll see. We'll see what happens moving forward. 215-634-8065 is the number you can call to get in on the conversation right here at WURD Radio. And let us know your comments on this morning's show. Of course, the DEA, turns out they let a bunch of fentanyl into New Mexico between 2023 and 2025, trying to get to the big fish, and the Associated Press reporting on it. But again, this is not unusual. If you're from the hood, you know. They watch dudes. They watch, you know, your whole drug dealing operation, and they're trying to get to the big fish. They're trying to get to the person who's above the people on the corner or above the people, you know, delivering the drugs or whatever. They're trying to get to the people above them. And so this is not some new tactic.
6: Yeah. My only question about this is, when they were allowing this to happen, did they realize at the time how dangerous fentanyl was?
5: They had to.
6: Because I'm like, you know, most other drugs, it's harmful to you unless you take it.
5: Yeah.
6: But fentanyl, you walk past it too close.
5: Yeah.
6: And you'll pass out.
5: You could touch it.
6: Yeah.
5: You know, and it gets into your system. And it is many times more powerful than heroin. And so that's why so many people overdose and die from fentanyl or from drugs that are laced with fentanyl. And the danger of fentanyl is you don't know if it's in the cocaine that you might be using.
6: Mm-hmm.
5: You don't know if it's in the heroin that you might be using. You don't know if the marijuana you're smoking is laced with fentanyl. You don't know. Because you can put it in as a powder. You can crush these pills, put it in as a powder. And you don't know what's in it. And so, you know, you take something and this fentanyl is in it, you overdose and die.
6: Yeah. Yeah, I saw a video of a traffic stop. A cop, you know, stopped the car, went to search the car, opened the trunk, and the guy had fentanyl in his trunk. Cop immediately dropped to the ground just from being close to it.
5: Yeah. It's deep stuff. Absolutely deep stuff. Brings you to story number three. The Senate, for the first time, approved a war powers resolution seeking to block U.S. military action against Iran as lawmakers warily watch President Donald Trump's effort to resolve a conflict that the administration launched on its own and now needs Congress to fund. So the Senate flexing its muscle now that they are at the table trying to end the war and now saying, oh, we want to end the war, too. Well, y'all should have said that before 13 Americans died. You should have said that before gas prices went to $5 a gallon. You should have said that before grocery prices had people choosing between groceries and rent. Like, you should have said something when it mattered. And so for them to do that now is like, please just sit down. I want to hear from you. 215-634-8065. Renee from West Oak Lane is on line one. Go ahead, Renee.
7: Yeah, good morning, Solomon and Word family. I just want to comment on the food fund, fuel abundance and
5: yes,
7: people not being able to afford food.
5: Yes.
7: Well, I'm speaking on a situation. My mom was a part of Operation Breadbasket, which I know you're aware of that. And I worked for Acorn in my life and Julian Bond about the racism because of the color of your skin. But like you say, Salman, it's about people power. Mm-hmm. Like Operation Breadbasket, which was created by the Black Panthers. We as people, it's a lot of things we can do as people, like contribute to our black churches. Even if you're not the black race, there's things that we can do as people. There's millionaires and billionaires, sports figures, celebrities that we can reach out to that can contribute to this due to these cuts from this president, cutting programs. Like your producer, is his name Vaughn? He said it's not only, it's working people. It's working people that need this help. When the federal workers were out of work, they were in food pantry lines. So I'm saying all of this to say that we as people, we can contribute to right in our neighborhoods, from the average working people to our million and our billionaire people. We can contribute, even though this president is making these cuts. These are things that we can do to help make our situation and our communities better. But besides all of that, Tom, I want to get into Black Music Month, when you were saying about Stevie Wonder, you know, having a movie. My question to you, Salman, who do you think would be a good person to play Stevie Wonder? Now, we know Jamie Foxx was good at doing Ray Charles. Angela Bassett was good at doing Tina Turner, and Lorenz Tate doing Frankie Lyman and a whole lot of others. But who in your mind would be a good idea to do Stevie Wonder?
5: That's a good question. I'm not sure. That's a good question, because Stevie Wonder, you would need multiple actors, because remember when Stevie Wonder first came out, he was little Stevie Wonder. And he was on Ed Sullivan and he was a kid. And so you would need multiple actors to play Stevie Wonder. You know, I know Eddie Murphy does a good impression of Stevie Wonder. But I don't know who the actor would be. That's a good question. What do you think, Fahim?
6: Yeah, that's tough, because to your point, you would need like three generations of Stevie. Stevie, you know, young adult Stevie, and current Stevie. So that would be tough. I'm not sure who they would get. I mean, I know he has a lot of kids. Does he have sons? I'm not sure.
5: I don't know.
6: Well, say maybe you could do like a similar thing like they did with Jackson. Use a relative that might, you know, resemble him, and you know, might have to like dub the voice or something. Mm-hmm. But that's a tough one.
5: That is,
6: you know, because to your point, Eddie can sound like him singing, like mimicking him, but like, I don't know if that wouldn't match up.
5: Yeah. It doesn't look like him. Nah. Thank you, Renee. Appreciate your call. Tell you what we're going to do. We are going to go to break. And on the wait. Let's go to Gail from the Northeast. She's on the line. Go ahead, Gail.
8: Good morning, Solomon and Fahim and Word family. I just want to say this, that, you know, sometimes it's low-hanging fruit. And this is like with the Trump administration is doing a 6ABC, because if you notice, their programming has not been really about black people, and they look for it's not good. And sometimes they say, oh, well, we can reel them in. All we have to do is threaten them, and we can reel them in and make sure the coverage is always tainted or side. And so I look at that, because I had actually stopped watching them, and I watched Channel 10, because Lord knows CBS is gone. And that's another thing. Their ratings are so far down that there's another thing. They want to get rid of competition. So we have to look at that. And as far as voices, that I have to give it, even though it came out and it's a lot of ballyhoo, but Michael Jackson, his voice, you know when he starts singing,
5: that's true.
8: You just know it.
5: That's true.
8: It's nothing that we can say.
5: Yep.
8: But thank you. Have a blessed day.
5: Thank you. I appreciate your call. Now we're going to go to break. On the other side, going to talk about a career fair and event about black men's mental health. On the other side of this break, Black Men Heal. We'll talk about it on the other side. I'm Solomon Jones. We'll be right back.

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1: Right, the most challenging part of the rush hour began sometime after sunrise, and bright sunrise it was. So, yeah, we're still in some double-digit delays regarding problems that occurred eastbound on the Pennsylvania Turnpike with at least one accident in the vicinity of 476 in Norristown. Westbound, we amped up the delay as well. That had been up to a half an hour's ride, now diminishing between Willow Grove and Fort Washington with nothing in the way. Schuylkill and I-95, actually not bad rides, nor was the Blue Route in particularly heavy ride zones for Delaware County. Lisa Fairfax, Total Traffic.
0: It's time for a check on the weather on WURD.
2: Good Wednesday, everyone. Here is your current weather forecast for the Philadelphia area. Looks like a pretty nice day today. Sunny, warm, and less humid. A light breeze, a nice high of 84. Mostly clear skies overnight, low down to 63. And then tomorrow, mostly sunny and very warm. The humidity starts to increase again, and we get up to a high of 87. More rain possible tomorrow night and continuing into Friday. Friday stays on the warm side with another high of 87. Once again for today, sunny and nice, a high of 84. I'm Randy Chepigan with your Philadelphia weather.
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11: 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Real simple. 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
1: What we saw was misconduct by police. As Malcolm X said, American democracy is nothing but disguised hypocrisy. 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
3: Good morning. 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And I want to welcome you back to Wake Up With Word. Joining us now, Lynn Washington. He is a professor of journalism at Temple University, co-founder of the award-winning multimedia urban reporting lab. In addition to his Temple degrees, Washington holds a law degree from Yale University. Lynn, good morning.
1: Good morning, Solomon. How things going?
3: Good, man. How you doing?
1: Hey, I'm doing great.
3: That's good. That's good. So there's a whole lot going on here, Lynn. There was a Supreme Court ruling, and that ruling is on the compassionate release program. Their ruling, in essence, could send a dozen people back to prison. Most of them are black men. What is this case about?
1: Before I get started, a few weeks ago we talked about this phrase called law is history with the history left out. Mm. And this ruling, actually there were two rulings, fit right into it. Compassionate release is something that came out of, evolved out of a law that Congress passed way back in 1984. They didn't do anything much with it in terms of figuring out how to apply it. For about 20 years, but essentially it was saying that if someone is terminally ill, if they're aged and they have infirmities, they shouldn't get out. It evolved into if a person gets a sentence that was unusually long, and laws have changed that make that offense of a lesser sentence today, then that person should get some sort of relief. What Congress essentially said was no, let's go back. Mm-hmm. If your sentence is not extraordinarily and compellingly wrong, then you need to stay in jail. Mm-hmm. So essentially they're slamming the door. When penal policy has evolved to say we need to take a different approach rather than lock them up and throw away the key, mm-hmm. the Supreme Court says no, lock them up, throw away the key. Mm-hmm. Easy for them to say, you know, they sit down in that building that has very few black employees,
3: yeah.
1: and they make these rulings. So that's where it's at. And one of the persons that, you know, you were talking about in terms of black men that could go back into prison, it was a guy named Anthony Bailey, and this was, I think, NPR wrote about him. Mm-hmm. And he had served 27 years in prison for an armed robbery. He admits to doing the armed robbery, but think about 27 years in prison.
3: Yeah.
1: 27 years, let me put it this way, almost a third of the people in Philadelphia are 25 years and younger. This dude served more time than a third of the people in Philadelphia. Mm. He was let out, he got a job driving a bus, no record at all, no criminal conduct, no nothing. Mm-hmm. Even his probation officers was going to make a recommendation that, you know, he'd just be released completely.
3: Yeah.
1: They were going to make that recommendation in September. And now he's facing going back to prison, and he won't be eligible for parole until 2050 when he is 86 years old. Mm. And then I mentioned that the dude is already 61 years old, and they want to stick him back in prison. This is cruel, but this is America. So, yeah, the short answer to your question is the Supreme Court issued two rulings, both of them dealing with compassionate release, both of them saying that, you know, the letter of the law should be followed strictly, stripping out what the spirit of the law is, saying that we should have compassion to it. America imprisons 20% of the people in the world who are in prison in the United States, the home of the land of the free and the home of the brave.
3: Mm-hmm.
1: We only got 5% of the world's population, but we got 20% of their prisoners.
3: Mm.
1: Ridiculous.
3: Yeah. So cruel and unusual punishment, Lynn.
1: Mm-hmm.
3: That is something that is in the Eighth Amendment, right? So you shouldn't have cruel and unusual punishment. That's constitutional, and yet...
1: That's right.
3: Here we are.
1: And wow. With that cruel and unusual punishment provision in the Eighth Amendment to the Constitution, many folks remember the war on drugs, right, which was a war on black folks. When they put in that crack cocaine law that made penalties for crack cocaine 100 times more than powder cocaine, no powder cocaine, no crack cocaine, because crack cocaine comes from powder cocaine, a lot of people tried to challenge their extraordinary rulings. There was a mandatory 5-year minimum sentence under the federal crack cocaine laws for the amount of crack cocaine about a fingernail. And people were saying, hey, this is wrong. I'm going to jail for 20, 30, 50 years for something that if it was powder cocaine, I would do 5 or 7 years. And the courts, including the Supreme Court, said the cruel and unusual punishment didn't apply to that because it was a reasonable sentence. Now, of course, as we all know, the crack cocaine enforcement was mainly in black communities, despite the fact that the DEA, they would come out every year with these drug intelligence reports. And there was one provision in 1984, one of these reports said that crack cocaine is sold on inner city street corners and suburban houses. And they weren't talking about black people who were living in the suburbs. So, you know, the courts have twisted the law, and they've applied the law, and this is saying, being kind, they've applied the law in a very biased way. Biased in terms of it applying more harshly to persons of color, and biased in that, you know, the law is supposed to be about justice, and they have twisted the law, you know, put these extremely legalistic and narrow rulings in to strip out justice, which is the spirit of what the law should be about.
3: Yeah.
1: So, like you said, here we are.
3: Yeah, absolutely. Now, I want to talk specifically about black folks, because we just had Juneteenth. And Juneteenth was a celebration for us, but there was some stuff that was going on around Juneteenth that seemed to be, I don't know, the timing of it. I never believe timing is an accident. So right around Juneteenth, the Third Circuit Court of Appeals ruled that the Trump administration could remove and replace panels about 9 people enslaved by George Washington. A few days before, the Justice Department sought to reverse a reparations program in Evanston, Illinois. Lynn, there seems to be a concerted effort to stop anything meant to support or uplift black people. How do you see it?
1: I just see this as a continuation of what America is. They have been making war on black people since they bought us here as slaves back in 1619 when the first slave hit the shores. When we look at both the Third Circuit's ruling with the President's House and what's going on in Evanston, Illinois, again, we see this, you know, the law is history with the history left out. The panels that the Trump administration took down were erected because of a history of struggle by people in Philadelphia, biracial, but multiracial, but led by black people, to correct the National Park Service hiding history. They knew for 2 or 3 decades that George Washington owned slaves at the President's House.
3: Yes.
1: But they didn't put that up there because they didn't want to discomfort white people. And when they peeled into that a little more, it was that they didn't want to upset Southerners coming into the city, the Confederates. And we didn't want to make them uncomfortable about the issue of slavery. Now, the Trump administration wants to change things around a little bit and saying that, well, George Washington, yes, he did own slaves, and slaves were, you know, it was legal then. Yeah, but it was illegal for him to keep slaves in the state of Pennsylvania for more than 6 months. And what he did was conscientiously send his slaves back to Virginia and bring them back so he could evade the law. But if he was so compassionate and he wanted to do something with slavery, he spent the rest of his life trying to get one of his slaves who ran away, Oney Judge.
3: Yeah.
1: He put advertisements in papers. He sent people up to New Hampshire to try to bring her back. At one point, she said, okay, listen, I'm tired of you trying to come after me. I'll come back and be your slave if you promise to give me your my freedom when you die. And he denied it. Mm-hmm. So Trump is doing, well, no big surprise, Trump is doing another lie with this. And the court, instead of seeing the spirit and the justice in what those panels represented, they twisted things around and said, well, it's the law, and the law says that the city can't tell the federal government what to do. Mm-hmm. That is something I probably shouldn't say on the air. Mm-hmm. Evanston, Illinois, again, history in law. There was a history of discrimination in housing in that city that went back to 1919 when they started passing zoning laws that put black people into one area, the Fifth Ward. Then they passed zoning laws that surrounded the Fifth Ward with industry and commercial property so black people couldn't get out. Then there was the redlining, there were the racially restricted covenants. And in 2019, the city said, listen, if since this legacy of racism existed and that legacy is having an impact today, black people should be able to get access to money, a $25,000 grant that allowed them to buy a house or renovate a house or fix it up. But they also put into their law that in, that after, what was it, 1969, anybody, white, black, green, whatever, if you can prove that you were a part of, that you were victimized by housing discrimination, mm-hmm. then you could get this money. So it's not just black folks. Because, you know, we always have to mitigate things. You know, we can't have everything black because white people who have benefited from racism are saying that, you know, yes, racism created the problem, but you can't have a race-based program to eliminate the problem that racism created. And then we have this conservative organization saying, well, that's discrimination against white people. And that's where we're at. The Justice Department has now come in supporting these racists who are challenging that law. And the head of the Civil Rights Division of the Justice Department says, well, there's better ways for us to do this other than race-based. Well, if there were better ways, it would have been done. You have to have these race-based things because you haven't done what you're supposed to do. And whenever something is done, then you keep fighting that and fighting that.
3: Yeah.
1: So, again, America being racist to the core.
3: You know, the thing that really gives me it would be funny if it weren't so cruel. You know, they say you shouldn't base the remediation on race, but the harm was based on race. Right. Yeah, so everything that what is racism based on is based on race. That's why you call it racism. So to say that somehow you can cure what was caused by racism by focusing on something other than race is laughable. And the fact that they saying this with a straight face is troubling.
1: Yeah, absolutely.
3: Yeah.
1: Listen, when the first day that Trump was in office, the very first day, he issued 25 executive orders. Mm-hmm. Five of them dealt with attacking, you know, things dealing with black people.
3: Yep.
1: And then one of the other things that he did was saying we need to, he justified, you know, getting rid of DEI because he says we must restore merit, you know, only the best that are in there. Well, when you look at the appointments to his administration, they have appointed so many incompetent and people who didn't have any qualifications for the jobs that they are doing. Where's the merit with that? That is just pure racism in your face.
3: Yeah.
1: And all of these folks who, you know, well, we got to uphold the Constitution. We have to do the letter of the law and this, that, and the other. You know, it's all over again. We have this, what is this, the senator, Tom Cotton from Arkansas, you know, he's always, you know, supporting Trump and, you know, we can't have this and we can't have that. Well, 80 years ago, there was a senator from, you know, someone in southern states called Cotton Tom. Mm-hmm. That was his nickname. Mm-hmm. And this dude shot a black person on a trolley car in D.C. because the black person wanted to get on and he didn't want him to get on. And he got off.
3: Yeah.
1: So we have this racism in our face, and as you know, those phrases go, you know, they urinate on us and tell us it's rain. Well, no, we ain't that dumb. Mm-hmm. You may be dumb enough to say that, but we ain't that dumb to believe it. Mm-hmm. And that's what's going on time and time and time again. And again, they tell you that no, it's not. We're being fair, we're being honest. Mm-hmm. We're celebrating the 250th anniversary of the Declaration of Independence, that says in the first sentence of the second paragraph, all men are created equal. Well, you lied on that one. And yeah. they were doing that because they wanted to have liberty. Mm-hmm. And what are the two things that we just talked about this morning? Compassionate release and restitution, reparations, whatever, for past discrimination. That's about liberty.
3: Yeah.
1: And you're still not granting it.
3: Mm-hmm.
1: So you want to have a big celebration.
3: Mm-hmm.
1: Hey, yes, give me some of that green water from reflected pools.
3: No. And that's another example of the whole, you know, why the DEI thing is so hypocritical, and it's a farce. Like, you have the head of the Department of Education, somebody from World Wrestling Entertainment. I wish I was making that up, but I'm not. The Defense Secretary is a guy from Fox News. He's firing actual generals who've been in the military for 30 years. He's firing these dudes and replacing them with people who will do whatever they want. It's just crazy stuff. The head of Health and Human Services is not a doctor, has no medical background, and is a conspiracy theorist around vaccines and other things, telling people to drink raw milk from a cow. Like, I mean, it's just, I wish I could make this up, Lynn, but I can't. This is crazy.
1: Right. It's crazy. What is that guy, Kennedy? Even his kids went off on him. This dude sawed a head off of a whale.
3: Yeah.
1: Put it on the top of his car and drove back to the city with it. I mean, you're right. You can't make this stuff up.
3: No,
1: this
3: can't.
1: Happening right in front of our faces, man.
3: Yeah.
1: You know, and now they're arresting people claiming that, you know, somebody cut a 250-foot-long slash in the reflecting pool.
3: Yeah, how'd they do
1: that? Now, somebody would have had to been in there for a long time cutting that up. And I think there's a segment, it's online now, but it's from the Daily Show, where they show, you know, Trump saying, yeah, well, somebody cut this. And they said, where's the proof? Well, we got the proof. We'll get into it later. But a few months ago when he was initiating this thing, he was saying that the thing that they're putting down, the blue stuff, you couldn't cut it with a knife.
3: Yeah.
1: And now he's saying that somebody cut it with a knife, and people, where's the proof? Well, just believe me. Are you going to believe me, or are you lying eyes?
3: Yeah. Yeah, the proof is the same place as the health care plan is. That's where the proof
1: right.
3: is. Come on, man. Lord have mercy.
1: With that concept.
3: Oh, my goodness. That's Lynn Washington, Jr. He's a professor of journalism at Temple University, co-founder of the award-winning Multimedia Urban Reporting Lab. In addition to his Temple degrees, Washington holds a law degree from Yale University. Lynn, as always, thanks so much.
1: Thanks, Solomon. Have a great day, man.
3: Right.
1: You and your listeners.
3: All
1: take
3: right.
1: care.
3: You too. You too. We're going to go to break. On the other side, we're going to talk with Lori Jones Brown. She is CEO of Philabundance. Joins us to talk about the proposed Food and Nutrition Security Coordination Office that's coming to council in September. I'm Solomon Jones. We'll be right back.

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1: I guess police are blocking that left lane south on 202 between Chesterbrook Boulevard and Route 29 for a disabled vehicle or maybe a minor accident. I'm watching a tow truck coming up the right shoulder there and arriving at the scene. So there it is, a big delay of about 10 minutes in Chester County in the Malvern area. We are more stop and go, but two lanes are blocked east on the Pennsylvania Turnpike in that half hour's delay between Mid-County and Fort Washington. Got a hit there. We're slowly moving westbound in what appears to be otherwise normal volume between Bensalem and Fort Washington. Lisa Fairfax, Total Traffic.
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0: Between 1990 and 2005, Philadelphia was a mecca for music and culture. 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
4: Hello, everybody. My name is Kenya Purnell. Back in the late 90s at WUSL Power 99, I was in sales and my maiden name was Kenya Witherspoon. I got into radio at the right time, I believe, because it was when hip-hop was just about to really take off. So when you went into a venue to talk about doing a hip-hop night, all they're hearing is negativity. It's not good. It's not going to last. It's not going to be here. And I'm saying, it's going to be here. It's going to be great. Look at the ratings. And they're like, they're going to tear up my establishment. And the pushback was unbelievable every single time. And I'm just going to talk about Bahama Bay for a second. The gentleman, Ricky Blatstein, I had a meeting with him and management. We had a meeting. But what we said to him is, if you try it, you're not going to turn back. This venue was an indoor-outdoor venue. It was different than any of the other venues that we went to. It was not known in the urban world. So it had a pool out there. You know, it had palm trees. It was on Delaware Avenue. And he gave us a chance. He said, you're going to get 4 weeks, 1 month. He said, if I don't see the numbers in 1 month, I'm going to have to take you out of here, Power 99, and put Q102 in. That's what he told us. We said, fine.

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6: 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I want to welcome you back to Wake Up with Word. Joining us now is Lori Jones Brown. She is CEO of Philabundance and joins us to talk about the proposed Food and Nutrition Security Coordination Office that the council president wants to put in place when council returns in September. Lori, good morning.
7: Good morning, Solomon. Good morning to all your listeners.
6: Yep. So I want to ask you about the nature and scope of food insecurity in the region right now. What's happening with food organizations such as Philabundance?
7: Yeah, we are seeing an unprecedented need in our city and in our region. In our city, there are over 250,000 people who are food insecure, and that's one in three kids just in the city of Philadelphia. And that number keeps going up and up. It's actually higher than it was a few years back. It increased by 44%. And so the need is huge, which is why it's so important that we had a task force that the city council president convened. It's why it's so important that Mayor Parker has made these historic investments to support people on SNAP, what we called food stamps before. So the need is high, and many of us are trying to keep up with the need, but we definitely need government help.
6: What happened with some of the federal aid that was coming in when there was a change of administrations?
7: Many things happened at that time. Last year, in 2025 in the spring, the first thing that happened is that food that was normally purchased by federal government and sent to food banks was cut off. And so we had food on order where farmers would get money from the federal government, and that food would be distributed through food banks. That was cut off. Those orders were cut off in the spring. Also last spring, funding that food banks would get to purchase food from local farmers and food producers was cut. For Philabundance, that meant 18% of our food budget just went away with the swipe of a pen. And then the next thing that happened, and folks know about H.R. 1, that legislation that was signed into law last July 4th, that cut Medicaid and SNAP, it changed the requirements for SNAP so much that people really don't call it kind of like work requirements, they call it paperwork requirements. So now it's so much harder for people to qualify or re-qualify for this basic support for food. So far, in 2026, 30,000 Philadelphians have lost SNAP as a result of that legislation. 30,000 people no longer have like $100 extra a month to help them buy food from grocery stores and farmers markets as a result of that legislation.
6: And so you have all of this lost, essentially, at the federal level. How do you make up for that?
7: The reality is it's virtually impossible to make up for that. In a given year, Philabundance provides about 44 million meals in our region. But SNAP provides nine times that amount. And so it's almost impossible for us to make up that gap. What we're doing, though, we and other food organizations partner with people facing hunger. We're advocating to restore those changes to make, you know, kind of to reverse those We're talking to folks at the state and federal level to ensure that there's enough resources at the state and federal level to provide SNAP. We also, at PhilAbundance, we're helping people navigate the system. For the first time ever, we've opened a SNAP outreach office so that we can help people really sign up for it or help them re-qualify for these benefits.
6: Mm-hmm. And so what do you hope will come out of this this proposed coordination office, nutrition, food, nutrition, security coordination office in the fall? What results are you looking for?
7: Yeah, I have to say, I have to give Council President Kenyatta Johnson credit. Before the change in administration, he had the idea of a food security task force. And this really was to say, how do we make sure we're better coordinating and supporting people facing hunger in the city of Philadelphia? So we started working before the federal administration changed. A lot of things came out of it. A call for food as medicine work. We know that there's a direct connection between poor diet and poor health outcomes. Mm-hmm. So how do we work better to ensure people have access to healthy food? We also are talking about reducing our dependence on large vendors. So rather than have these huge vendors support food programs at schools, is there a way to have more local people, local restaurants provide those meals?

0: and then one in three children. And think about this. We think about all the school kids. There's a reason why we have universal free school lunch in the city of Philadelphia.
1: Yeah.
0: It's because our poverty rates are so high. Really thinking about that now, schools closing, right? Like, all these kids that get breakfast and lunches, you know, at school, what happens in the summer and over the breaks? There are some summer programs. I think the city did a press conference about that yesterday.
1: Yeah.
0: At Phil Abundance, we're providing 70,000 meals across this region this summer. But yeah, the numbers are way too high in 1-3 kids, which is just unconscionable in our city and in our country.
1: Mm-hmm. And so how do we cut those numbers through food programs? And then how do we make it so that people can actually be in a better position to secure their own food, to use the kind of these programs as a bridge to, you know, getting in a position where they're not insecure with their food?
0: I'm so glad you'd use the term bridge. We're part of a national organization called Feeding America, and they've done a lot of research. We've talked to people facing hunger in this region across the country. And what we find is that people who use SNAP, it's a supplemental nutrition assistance program, supplemental, highlighting that word, people use it as a bridge. They use it when they're between jobs. They use it when their salaries are not quite keeping up with the inflation. It's not something that people say, hey, I want to be on SNAP forever. Mm-hmm. They're using it on a temporary basis. It is, in fact, a bridge. And to your point, what we're seeing is that with this affordability crisis, with the cost of rent and other housing costs, with the cost of medication and healthcare, with the cost of food, with the cost of fuel, people need this little extra help, this extra bridge, which is where these public benefits can really help people in this kind of interim period.
1: Mm-hmm. So it's interesting because as I'm looking at the name of this new office, the word coordination jumps out at me because there are a lot of people trying to deal with the issue of food insecurity in Philadelphia. How do we better coordinate those efforts?
0: Yeah, I think that was a key idea that the council president had in starting this. He brought together all types, small and large food organizations. So the Food Trust, MANA, Maternity Care Coalition, Philadelphia Corporation for Aging, all these kind of organizations that touch on or address food insecurity or food access in some way. And I think the idea of having this office is that we can have maybe an advisory committee that first and foremost has people facing hunger on it, because this work has to be driven, you know, nothing about us without us, right? Mm-hmm. Has to be driven by people facing hunger, that we can say, where are the needs? Where is the food at? Do we need more grocery stores here? Do we need more farmers markets here? Do we need more pantries in this particular area? Do we need more programs around workforce development in this particular area? And then kind of do that asset mapping and see kind of where the assets are, where the needs are, and match those up. So I think that whether it's Deputy Mayor Vanessa Garrett Harley or Laura Crandall in her office who are doing this work already, maybe giving them some additional support and resources to better coordinate folks in the food system.
1: Mm. That's Lori Jones Brown. She is the CEO of Philabundance. If people want to support Philabundance, if people want to get involved, what is a website and a number that they can use?
0: Yep, they can reach out to us, visit philabundance.org. On our website, access to our address, our phone number, all of that. 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One Saturday a month, we have a family day. So you can come out, bring your kids, we have pizza for you, you can volunteer with us there. But more importantly, visit our website, philabundance.org, to find food. Solomon, I know the people listening are kind of having a hard time feeding their families.
1: Yeah.
0: Visit our website, and you can find a place in your neighborhood, a pantry, that will offer you free food, no questions asked.
1: All right. That's Lori Jones Brown. She is CEO of Philabundance. Joined us to talk about the proposed Food and Nutrition Security Coordination Office. It's proposed by the council president for the fall. Lori Jones Brown, thank you so much.
0: Thank you so much, Solomon. Have a great day.
1: All right, you too. We got a couple of minutes. We can take your calls at 215-634-8065. Food, man. People need food. It's not a game.
2: Yeah, and, you know, it's crazy in a country that has so many advantages and opportunity and so much money. I mean, we're a country, you know, as of until late, that, like, most of the world looks up to.
1: Yeah.
2: That we still have people struggling to just eat.
1: Amazing.
2: They just want to eat.
1: Amazing.
2: Right.
1: And then you have the federal government under this administration cutting those resources so that people don't have ways to supplement their food. But yet we got billions of dollars to go to war with Iran, and we still trying to figure out why. You know what I mean? And got billions more to pay them after the war. You know what I'm saying? $300 billion.
2: Yep. We got hundreds of millions to, you know, refurbish pools and build ballrooms,

0: and you know, we got a brand new Air Force One. Yeah. It looks beautiful. Yeah. Great job.
1: Yeah.
0: Wasn't necessary. Do we need it right now?
1: No.
0: Other plane was flying just fine.
1: Yep.
0: You know, want to build an arch. We got money for all of that stuff.
1: Yeah. Yeah.
0: But, you know, can't give you this money to, you know, feed your kids.
1: Yeah. Deep stuff.
0: Yeah.
1: You know, and the fact that you got people who will defend that mess. I mean, people who are in that position who will say, oh, it's the right thing and we need to change. Come on, man. Come on, man. Tupac said it as simply as you can. You got money for wars, but can't feed the poor. 215-634-8065 is the number you can call to get in on the conversation right here at WURD Radio. And let us know your comments on this morning's show. 215-634-8065. That, of course, is the number you can call to get in on the conversation right here at WURD Radio. So you can also, of course, weigh in on Facebook at Forward, a number of people doing just that, including Malcolm White, who says he's watching and listening from beautiful Mount Airy. Thank you, Malcolm. We appreciate it. Kevin Powell says Donald Trump has and never will be concerned about how the average citizen can afford to survive in this economy as long as he and his family and wealthy friends get theirs. Lucy Lusan said this, that's what needs to happen. We need to be able to feed ourselves, raise the minimum wage, stop raising taxes on everything, and stop trying to keep people down for their own selfish reasons. You've got Deion Jones saying, so sad that our country is not taking care of our children, our elderly, and the needy. Thanks to Philabundance for helping and other organizations. May God bless you and the many organizations that are helping. Thank you, Word, for distributing this information, and thank you, Lori Jones Brown, for your dedication and work. We're going to go to break on the other side. We're going to continue the show with your calls right here on WURD.

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5: Good morning. This is Solomon Jones on 900 AM, 96.1 FM, WURD, and I want to welcome you back to Wake Up with Word. We're, of course, taking your calls at 215-634-8065. That is 215-634-8065. Just got finished our conversation with Lori Jones, CEO of Philabundance, and she joined us to talk about something that Council President Kenyatta Johnson is proposing, which is a Food and Nutrition Security Coordination Office in City Council. And Lori Jones Brown said it's like 200,000 people in Philadelphia who are food insecure. They don't know where their next meal is coming from.
6: Yeah, and that is so sad, because we talk about this all the time, like the working poor, because I feel like the perception from society is people who need these benefits are just, oh, these people, they don't work or lazy or anything like that. A lot of these are folks that go to work every day.
5: That's right.
6: You know what I'm saying? But wages have not kept up with the cost of living.
5: No.
6: Not everybody has that great paying job, but they still work hard every day and they just need a little bit of help. And they wouldn't take that little bit away.
5: Yeah, it's crazy stuff, man. I want to hear from you. Give me a call, 215-634-8065. That, of course, is the number you can call to get in on the conversation right here at WURD Radio, and let us know your comments on this morning's show. So we're talking about a number of things, including the fact that the FCC, the Federal Communications Commission, trying to shut down or at least put pressure on That's probably the better way to phrase it. Put pressure on 6 ABC and 7 other ABC affiliates that are owned by Disney by reviewing their licenses. Well, y'all want to have on Jimmy Kimmel making jokes about Melania Trump? Tell you what, let's take a look at your license.
6: Yeah. I'm gonna need Disney to flex a little bit of muscle. Yeah. They're a little too calm for me. Like, Disney, stop acting like y'all ain't got some power out here.
5: Yeah.
6: Y'all better use some Thanos powers.
5: Something.
6: And get on this. Disney is probably, it's not just a theme park now.
5: Yeah.
6: Like, Disney, they got some power out here.
5: They absolutely do. Yeah. And you're right. They need to use it. But I think the biggest power is the people. The people standing up and saying, hold up, man. Wait a minute. You know, you look at what happened in New York last night in their primaries. There were two candidates who were supported by their mayor, Zoran Mamdani, who is a Democratic Socialist. He supported two candidates, and his two candidates won, man. The Democratic Party moving to the left. Now, the question becomes, what happens when you are running in the general election? Can you be too far left? And that's the question. We'll see. Mamdani in New York won running away in the mayor's contest. And so in New York, that far left is really moving in a way where they are beginning to push out mainstream Democrats. We saw an inkling of that in the third congressional primary, Democratic primary here in Philadelphia, where Chris Rapp, a Democratic Socialist, won over two more mainstream and great candidates, but two more mainstream Democrats. And so we'll see. We'll see what happens moving forward. 215-634-8065 is the number you can call to get in on the conversation right here at WURD Radio. And let us know your comments on this morning's show. Of course, the DEA, turns out they let a bunch of fentanyl into New Mexico between 2023 and 2025, trying to get to the big fish, and the Associated Press reporting on it. But again, this is not unusual. If you're from the hood, you know. They watch dudes. They watch, you know, your whole drug dealing operation, and they're trying to get to the big fish. They're trying to get to the person who's above the people on the corner or above the people, you know, delivering the drugs or whatever. They're trying to get to the people above them. And so this is not some new tactic.
6: Yeah. My only question about this is, when they were allowing this to happen, did they realize at the time how dangerous fentanyl was?
5: They had to.
6: Because I'm like, you know, most other drugs, it's harmful to you unless you take it.
5: Yeah.
6: But fentanyl, you walk past it too close.
5: Yeah.
6: And you'll pass out.
5: You could touch it.
6: Yeah.
5: You know, and it gets into your system. And it is many times more powerful than heroin. And so that's why so many people overdose and die from fentanyl or from drugs that are laced with fentanyl. And the danger of fentanyl is you don't know if it's in the cocaine that you might be using.
6: Mm-hmm.
5: You don't know if it's in the heroin that you might be using. You don't know if the marijuana you're smoking is laced with fentanyl. You don't know. Because you can put it in as a powder. You can crush these pills, put it in as a powder. And you don't know what's in it. And so, you know, you take something and this fentanyl is in it, you overdose and die.
6: Yeah. Yeah, I saw a video of a traffic stop. A cop, you know, stopped the car, went to search the car, opened the trunk, and the guy had fentanyl in his trunk. Cop immediately dropped to the ground just from being close to it.
5: Yeah. It's deep stuff. Absolutely deep stuff. Brings you to story number three. The Senate, for the first time, approved a war powers resolution seeking to block U.S. military action against Iran as lawmakers warily watch President Donald Trump's effort to resolve a conflict that the administration launched on its own and now needs Congress to fund. So the Senate flexing its muscle now that they are at the table trying to end the war and now saying, oh, we want to end the war, too. Well, y'all should have said that before 13 Americans died. You should have said that before gas prices went to $5 a gallon. You should have said that before grocery prices had people choosing between groceries and rent. Like, you should have said something when it mattered. And so for them to do that now is like, please just sit down. I want to hear from you. 215-634-8065. Renee from West Oak Lane is on line one. Go ahead, Renee.
7: Yeah, good morning, Solomon and Word family. I just want to comment on the food fund, on fuel abundance and
5: yes,
7: people not being able to afford food.
5: Yes.
7: Well, I'm speaking on a situation. My mom was a part of Operation Breadbasket, which I know you're aware of that. And I work for Acorn in my life and Julian Bond about the racism because of the color of your skin. But like you say, Salman, it's about people power. Mm-hmm. Like Operation Breadbasket, which was created by the Black Panthers. We as people, it's a lot of things we can do as people, like contribute to our black churches. Even if you're not the black race, there's things that we can do as people. There's millionaires and billionaires, sports figures, celebrities that we can reach out to that can contribute to this due to these cuts from this president, cutting programs. Like your producer, is his name Vaughn? He said it's not only, it's working people. It's working people that need this help. When the federal workers were out of work, they were in food pantry lines. So I'm saying all of this to say that we as people, we can contribute to right in our neighborhoods, from the average working people to our million and our billionaire people. We can contribute, even though this president is making these cuts. These are things that we can do to help make our situation and our communities better. But besides all of that, Sam, I want to get into Black Music Month, when you were saying about Stevie Wonder, you know, having a movie. My question to you, Simon, who do you think would be a good person to play Stevie Wonder? Now, we know Jamie Foxx was good at doing Ray Charles. Angela Bassett was good at doing Tina Turner, and Lorenz Tate doing Frankie Lyman and a whole lot of others. But who in your mind would be a good idea to do Stevie Wonder?
5: That's a good question. I'm not sure. That's a good question, because Stevie Wonder, you would need multiple actors, because remember when Stevie Wonder first came out, he was little Stevie Wonder. And he was on Ed Sullivan and he was a kid. And so you would need multiple actors to play Stevie Wonder. You know, I know Eddie Murphy does a good impression of Stevie Wonder. But I don't know who the actor would be. That's a good question. What do you think, Fahim?
6: Yeah, that's tough, because to your point, you would need like three generations of Stevie. Stevie, you know, young adult Stevie, and current Stevie. So that would be tough. I'm not sure who they would get. I mean, I know he has a lot of kids. Does he have sons? I'm not sure.
5: I don't know.
6: Well, say maybe you could do like a similar thing like they did with Jackson. Use a relative. Yeah. Like, you know, resemble him. Yeah. And, you know, might have to like dub the voice or something. Mm-hmm. But that's a tough one.
5: Cause, that is,
6: you know,
5: because
6: to your point, Eddie can sound like him singing, like mimicking him, but like, I don't know if that wouldn't match up.
5: Yeah. It doesn't look like him. Nah. Thank you, Renee. Appreciate your call. Tell you what we're going to do. We are going to go to break. And on the wait. Let's go to Gail from the Northeast. She's on the line. Go ahead, Gail.
8: Good morning, Solomon and Fahim and Word family. I just want to say this, that, you know, sometimes it's low-hanging fruit. And this is like with the Trump administration is doing a 6ABC, because if you notice, their programming has not been really about black people. They look for it's not good. Mm. And sometimes they say, oh, well, we can reel them in. All we have to do is threaten them, and we can reel them in and make sure the coverage is always tainted or side. Mm-hmm. And so I look at that, because I had actually stopped watching them, and I watched Channel 10, because Lord knows CBS is gone. Mm-hmm. And that's another thing. Their ratings are so far down that there's another thing. They want to get rid of competition. Mm-hmm. So we have to look at that. And as far as voices, I have to give it, even though it came out and it's a lot of ballyhoo, but Michael Jackson, his voice, you know when he starts singing,
5: that's true.
8: You just know it.
5: That's true.
8: It's nothing that we can say.
5: Yep.
8: But thank you. Have a blessed day.
5: Thank you. I appreciate your call. Now we're going to go to break. On the other side, going to talk about a career fair and event about black men's mental health. On the other side of this break, Black Men Heal. We'll talk about it on the other side. I'm Solomon Jones. We'll be right back.

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1: All right, the most challenging part of the rush hour began sometime after sunrise, and bright sunrise it was. So, yeah, we're still in some double-digit delays regarding problems that occurred eastbound on the Pennsylvania Turnpike with at least one accident in the vicinity of 476 in Norristown. Westbound, we amped up the delay as well. That had been up to a half an hour's ride, now diminishing between Willow Grove and Fort Washington with nothing in the way. Schuylkill and I-95, actually not bad rides, nor was the Blue Route in particularly heavy ride zones for Delaware County. Lisa Fairfax, Total Traffic.
0: It's time for a check on the weather on WURD.
2: Good Wednesday, everyone. Here is your current weather forecast for the Philadelphia area. Looks like a pretty nice day today. Sunny, warm, and less humid. A light breeze, a nice high of 84. Mostly clear skies overnight, low down to 63. And then tomorrow, mostly sunny and very warm. The humidity starts to increase again, and we get up to a high of 87. More rain possible tomorrow night and continuing into Friday. Friday stays on the warm side with another high of 87. Once again for today, sunny and nice, a high of 84. I'm Randy Chepigan with your Philadelphia weather.
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0: Good morning. This is Solomon Jones on 900 AM, 96.1 FM, WURD. And I want to welcome you back to Wake Up with Word. And joining us now is Akia Williams, co-founder of Black Men Heal, and Tim Massaqua. He is executive leader and licensed professional counsel and a former NFL player with the Tampa Bay Buccaneers, Dolphins, and Bills. Good morning to you both.
1: Good morning, Solomon. How you doing? Thanks for having us.
2: Good morning, Solomon.
0: Good morning. Am I pronouncing your last name correctly, brother?
2: Yes, that's right. Massaqua. Appreciate okay. you.
0: All right. Thank you, man. So, Zakiya, I want to start with you. Black Men Heal, why'd you start it?
1: First of all, sorry, I'm geeking out right now. I am a fan of yours forever.
0: Oh, thank you. Anyway. Thank you.
1: But anyway, I listen to your show all the time. Okay, so anyway, we started in 2018, and we just started because it was a broken mental health system in regards to therapy for people, period. You know, you just turn on the back of your car. There's no real way of determining if this therapist is right for you. And we noticed that it was hard. Well, we thought it was hard getting Black men to open up and discuss what they were going through. So we started just with one post on Instagram, free therapy for Black men. And we got flooded at first. Wow. We didn't know what to do. I know. They were sending us letters. First, we just had like a campaign. If you could send us these letters and we'll decide, well, whether we would accept you into the program. And it was overwhelming at first. The letters were just so touching. And you can tell, I guess, because they submitted them to us anonymous. I mean, to the general public anonymously, but to us, they were really raw and ready. And we knew we had to get to work.
0: Mm. You know, it's interesting, Tim, because as Black men, a lot of times people don't ask us how we feel or you know, what emotional things we're going through and don't really expect us to share that. And it seems to me that when you do ask brothers that, you get some surprising answers.
2: Yeah, especially when you ask compassionately and with a real interest and not, you know, the cordial. Mm-hmm. What's going on? How you doing, man? And you get the cordial response. I'm good. And really, I'm not really good. But when you actually sit and say, what's really going on? And they get that you're sincere and trying to support them. Yeah, brothers open up because there's a lot. There's a lot we're going through. A lot of people are going through. But for Black men especially, there's so many dynamic challenges that we go through, you know, from a systems perspective, from an expectation as a Black man perspective, from assumptions, all of these things you have to deal with. And it's not even getting to, you know, if you've been through trauma in your life. So it's very difficult, you know, it's but you're also trying to make sure people know that, you know, for lack of better words, you're not soft. You know, it's because because the idea is if you're that, then people will try you. Right. You're trying to make sure nobody tries you in this world when, you know, you assume everybody's trying you as a Black man. Everybody's waiting to catch you up. Mm-hmm. And so it's difficult. You know, you have to manage a lot. But when you as an individual or, you know, whoever you are, sit and really say, no, I'm really concerned. You'd be surprised how much these men really want to share and have a conversation and get some support.
0: Absolutely. And so, Zakiya, you guys are doing a campaign called Beyond the Game to spotlight men's mental health. Is a career fair along with it. What do you want people to know from your perspective in the work that you've done through Black Men Heal about mental health, where it concerns all of us and specifically where it concerns men?
1: So the campaign was centered around former and currently, I guess, I don't know what they're called, off the roster athletes. And what we know, our athletes are known on the field, you know, for their accomplishments on the field. I have a personal connection to this story. My brother was just an amazing quarterback and something happened off the field and he got injured and he just completely went downhill. He always told me he had no plan B. And so, you know, we just want to spotlight the other things that happens, the challenges that focuses on, like, include stress, trauma, identity, depression, anxiety, all of those things that a lot of players remain silent about, because as Tim was just saying, it's about the game. Well, once the game is over, the campaign is actually called Beyond the Game, 1 Yard Closer to Healing. And that's what we're doing. This campaign is centered around Black men telling compelling storytelling campaign style documentary using sports to appeal to all men. So that's what the campaign is about.
0: I love it. And, you know, we in Philly and we specialize in one yard here, Tim. We specialize in that, bro. You know what I mean? That whole tush push thing. Yeah. We specialize in that.
2: Yeah.
0: But, you know, when I have great respect for athletes because I took my son out to play football and he was 10 and the kids had already been playing for 5 years by the time he got there. And so it's a lifetime of work into this profession, into this field. And Zakiya makes a good point. When it's gone, then what? You know, what is your experience, man, as a professional football player in the role that the sport plays in your life?
2: I'll tell a quick story. So that phrase you just had is exactly the role. It's the main role. When we say main character energy, the main character, the main attraction, the main excitement, the main attention that you get as an athlete is being an athlete, right? Yeah. So that comes first. Your identity, experiences in life, off the field, everything else is behind because this thing drives this positive energy, especially when you are performing at a high level. But I'll just tell you a quick, so for two things. So the first thing for me, this was why I became a therapist, because when the game was over, I didn't have a plan B because I didn't have an identity outside of being this football player. That was it. That's all I knew. That lane drove a lot of success my way, attention. It's a positive thing. The worst thing within that lane is losing. That's the worst thing you deal with. But everything else around you being an athlete, around, you know, attention, accolades, it came from the sport. So it became the main thing. And when I lost that, because I lost it early in my career, I got injured and then that was it. I didn't have a backup. I didn't have I always call it a pivot. You know, I love basketball. What's your pivot move? That first move, what's your counter? And I didn't have a counter. I didn't know who I was. I didn't know. The biggest question for me was what am I to the world? What does the world run for me? What would the world run for me now that I'm not this athlete? And so I went through a lot of things around identity and anxiety, and I ended up finding out that I had generalized anxiety disorder. And so going through that process, trying to find a therapist who looks like me, and I was like, I wanted to be a black male and they have to have a career in pro sports, because that was the experience that I was trying to connect with. And then every organization is like, we don't have that. We don't know. Like, first of all, we don't have a lot of black male. And then you talk about this athlete background. Mm-hmm. And so that compelled me to become a therapist, because I knew this transition is no joke. This transition from playing that sport, whether it's 10 years, 15 years, a year into your pro career, it's devastating when you leave that behind. And so I knew other men were going to come through to go through this, and athletes in general, not just football players, but I think all athletes have this identity crisis moment that they go through. Mm-hmm. But then I fast forward to last week. I did a talk with Temple University, the football team, and I just talked to them about, you know, having values that drive your decision making and not being a reactive decision maker versus a responsive decision maker. Yeah. And the things that I talked about with them, I said, you know, being a pro athlete or being a successful athlete, college, middle school, whatever, it's a dangerous poison when you mix it with trauma. Mm-hmm. Because the medicine or the ease of being the athlete and getting the accolades can make you put all those things, suppress it deep down inside, put it in another compartment. But those things are always there knocking at the door because you haven't addressed it yet. You just assume that everything's okay because people are giving me this positive attention. So I just talked to those guys. I said, it's very important that if you have trauma in your life, you need to see a therapist. You need to process this because it's going to end up coming and costing you at some point in your career. You think it won't, but it will. And today you see it does. Every other day, something's coming out about a pro athlete who's done something, right? And I would say a lot of it is because they haven't dealt with their past, their trauma. So it's really important. And in this campaign, when Taz and Zakiya asked me, I was all about it. I called my former, you know, my guys who are around the Philly area, say, listen, we got to do this thing because this is important. We know what we went through and we know what was needed. And to have an organization like this, Black Men Heal, be doing this work and highlighting this as an important thing, I think it's huge. I think it's a big deal. And so we were just happy to be a part of it.
0: Yeah, well, we're glad that you're here. And I'm glad you went to Temple because that's my alma mater, man. So thank you for that.
2: Yeah.
0: But you know what? It's funny, as you were talking about the identity being tied to your career, that's really all of us as men. Like, you know, who are you? Well, I'm a journalist. Who are you? Well, I'm an athlete. Who are you? Well, I'm a CEO. You know, whatever it is, a lot of your identity is tied up in what you do. Zakiya, how will this program and this effort address that with men and telling them that they're more than just what they do?
1: Well, let me just start off by saying you are more than what you do, just mm-hmm. flat out. But anyway, you know, unfortunately, under this new administration, Black Men Hill has lost a lot of funding, and that prevents a lot of our men to get off of the waiting list to receive the 8 free sessions. So Black Men Hill provides 8 free therapy sessions with pairing Black men with Black clinicians and clinicians of color. And, you know, the fundraising goal is $150,000. That can take a lot of men off of our waiting list. We're not only in Philadelphia, we're in all of Pennsylvania. We're in New York, Georgia, you know, different places. And our therapists are trained. We have trained therapists. We go through a therapy recruitment program, which is how I became a therapist through Black Men Heal. We give the clinicians all of their therapy hours, training, supervision, and pair them. You know, we have a proprietary matching system where we just don't take over, oh, because you're Black and you're Black. Like Tim said, we go through all the points. Oh, he's a retired NFL player, or he has some kind of sports injury. We're intentional about pairing men with clinicians that can identify and have a relationship with exactly what they're going through. So that is what we pride ourselves here on Black Men Heal. We are eliminating 3 barriers, which is cost, because the sessions are free. Finding a therapist that look like you, because we are going to pair you with a culturally attuning Black therapist or clinician of color. And number 3, the stigma. Like Tim said, Tim, that's our guy. So it's like when we get more men to talk about therapy and what it has done to help them, then that's how we get more men in. Men are more likely to do things that their peers are doing. So if men have a successful experience through Black Men Heal, then they tend to tell another brother, and that's how we get a lot of our referrals from the men who have already gone through.
0: Yeah. So Tim, you know, if a brother comes to you and says, look, man, I'm going through something, you know, how would you advise a brother who's never been through therapy, who really doesn't want to tell, you know, we don't want to tell nobody our business. That's number one. You know, anything that's going on with me, that's my business. You don't take it outside the house. I don't want to tell nobody. You know, how would you speak to a brother that said, look, you know, I'm going through some things, but I'm not quite sure what to do?
2: I think the first thing that I try to do is just norm it. We call it norming it, right? You have to normalize going through, like, you're as unique as you think whatever you're going through with, somebody at the same time, at the same second, is going through the same thing. Yep. So that's the first thing, because a lot of times we assume, and I think it's kind of a societal pressure of perfection, right? So when something's going wrong, we don't want to talk to anybody because we want everybody to think everything's good with us. Because if you're going through something, that means there's something wrong with you. That's the assumption. So I think the first thing I do is I just try to normalize, like, going through life be life in, right? And so while you think that situation, and they haven't been told me yet what it is, I'll say I can promise you I've run across that situation before, being in this field now 8 years. And it's true. Like, whenever I do a panel or do something, I will have a line of men trying to pull me aside and have that impromptu therapy session right on the spot. And so what I do is, you know, I'll make sure that whenever I'm out or I'm doing something like this, I have the connection to Black Men Heal. I have connections to, like, an organization like the Black Brain Campaign. Some of these organizations that are prioritizing the mental health of men and black, you know, people in Philadelphia in general. So I'll make sure I keep those connections strong, because the other thing about it is you only get a small window where somebody's vulnerable and wants to get help, because it feels like something is wrong in the moment. That's like the motivation. But that window closes after the moment a lot of times. And so I always try to make sure that wherever I'm referring them to, they can respond quickly, because that's how men are. We'll open up for that second, But once that, I call it the emotional moment, once that moment moves, I'm good. I don't feel that whatever. I'm good. I'm going back to life. Now I'm good. I'll look at it. I'll check it out. Thanks. Appreciate it. That's what you'll get. And so you'll get that avoidance, you know, or you'll get that, you know, I feel fine. So I don't think nothing's wrong. And all the time, something is wrong. It just hasn't flared up yet. So I think normalizing it and having resources that are accessible sooner than later, because a lot of times the stigma also comes from our, as Zakiya said, our system from a mental health perspective is very broken. It's broken, it's slow, it's inconsistent. And so when you have this group who is the least likely to open up, ready to open up, you got to be able to respond with them as fast as possible to get them support they need.
0: Yeah, you absolutely do. Zakiya, I'm literally getting text messages while you guys are talking from people who are, admirers of your work and think that this work might fit in with some other work we're doing in the community. So we will be in touch with you after this. But tell us how people can get involved in what you're doing and how people can avail themselves of the event that you have coming up.
1: Okay, good. So first of all, I'm glad to hear that. We're always glad to do community work. I mean, I'm from North Philly. That's just my neighborhood. This is my community. Mm-hmm. But anyway, so you can follow us on anything at Black Men Heal. Our website is www.blackmenheal.org. And for the brothers out there that are not ready to do one-on-one therapy, we also curated a group. It's every Sunday at 7 called King's Corner. And that's just a group of men getting together, talking about things that's applicable to men's mental health. It's men's only, like I said, men only every Sunday at 7. A lot of men that start with King's Corner eventually do come over to our individual therapy program to get the 8 free sessions. But that's the way that you can apply. On our website, you can become a client. You can also donate to our cause. We also have merch, a small plug. 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And as far as this event, again, you can go on our website and donate to it. The event is Saturday, June 27th from 9 to 3 at Candlelight Studios, which is in Jasper Studios. And our fundraising goal, again, is $100,000. We are trying to get our men off of this waiting list. We are trying to get them closer to healing.
0: All right. Well, I want to thank you both for joining us this morning on WURD. Zakiya Williams, co-founder of Black Men Heal. Tim Massaqua, former NFL player, currently executive leader and licensed professional counselor. I want to thank you both for joining us this morning on WURD.
1: Thank you for having us, Solomon.
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0: All right, y'all take care. We're going to go to break. On the other side, we are going to continue the show. Make sure you check them out at blackmenheal.org. That's blackmenheal.org. Donate, volunteer, become part of these sessions. It's important work that they're doing. On the other side, we're going to continue the show with your calls. I'm Solomon Jones. This is WURD Radio. We'll be right back.

0: 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Between 1990 and 2005, Philadelphia was a mecca for music and culture. This is the story told by the people who lived it. This is Beats, Flows, and Neo Soul. When you think of 90s soul and you think of artists from Philly, some people like Jill Scott, Music Soul Child, and Jasmine Sullivan will come to mind. Their vibe was greatly influenced by the architects of the original sound of Philadelphia.
1: My name is Ashley Scott. I'm a singer, songwriter, and also I work behind the scenes in the industry. The Gamble, Huff, and Bell sound of Philadelphia that consumed the airwaves from the late 60s until the early 80s was the blueprint of American music. Throughout the 90s, Boyz II Men captured that sound of the classic groups and dressing in the same outfit, but just more in a more contemporary way. I think the artists of From a Touch of Jazz, they not only were musicians, but they had some hip hop influences, and that music was created, you know, with the Roots and through James Poyser and Jazzy Jeff and Carvin, Ivan, Dre Vidal, Keith, and Darren. They all created a newer sound by 2000, and it was centered around, again, Music Soul Child, Jill Scott, Eric Roberson, Lady Alma, Kendrick, The Family Soul, Carol Riddick, Vivian Green, Bilal, the Jazzy Fat Nasties. And it just took over and brought Philadelphia back around some 30 years later.
0: The through line from the past to the present was one of the many reasons Philadelphia's music scene in the 90s and early 2000s was spectacular. 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

0: Good morning. 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And I want to welcome you back to Wake Up With Word. We are, of course, taking your calls at 215-634-8065. That is 215-634-8065. Talking about a whole lot. Black Men Heal doing great work out in the community, offering those free sessions. But, you know, when that federal funding is cut, that's the second organization we talked to today that said their federal funding was cut, and it's hurting, you know, a needed service, man. It's not like this is like something that's like, you know, y'all out playing golf. No, this is people's trauma, people's mental health, people's futures, you know, dealing with depression and anxiety and all of these things that can really affect your quality of life. And they just cut the funding, man.
1: Yeah.
0: It's cut the funding. So, you know, they're coming to the community. The community needs to help give to Black Men Heal. You can go to blackmenheal.org to learn more about what they are doing in the community to help us to heal from some of the trauma we've dealt with.
1: Yeah, it's very obvious. If you have an organization that that uses federal money and your organization does anything that helps minorities or the poor, It's time to get a backup plan.
0: Yeah, man.
1: It's clear what's happening.
0: Oh, absolutely. You got to have a backup plan. And that's why we do what we do at Man Up PHL, man. You know, I got people out right now, man, you know, looking for sponsorships, you know, consultants working with us on grant writing, you know, all of that stuff, man. It is important making sure that we're connected to the community, making sure we're sending out newsletters, letting people know what we're doing, because you can't just depend on the government for your funding, man, because a new administration could come in place and bang. You know, and it's unfortunate because it's good work. And so we want to make sure that we support not only what they're doing at Black Men Heal, but also at Phil Abundance, who also had their funding cut, dealing with, you know, helping people to overcome food insecurity. Like, that is unconscionable, man. How you got money for wars but can't feed the poor? 215-634-8065 is the number you can call to get in on the conversation right here at WURD Radio, and let us know your comments on this morning show. Of course, we're talking about a number of things, including 6ABC issuing a warning for viewers to take action to prevent Action News from disappearing from TV screens across the Delaware Valley. The FCC is questioning our commitment to viewers by threatening to take us off the air, a message from the station read. 6ABC is one of eight stations, local station owned by ABC, whose parent company is Disney. The whole thing started when Jimmy Kimmel, who's on ABC, made a joke about Melania Trump, and suddenly the FCC was at their doorstep, like, we're going to take your license. You know what I mean? Now, let me shut up. But look, you know, it's some things that could be said.
1: Yeah.
0: You know what I mean? And people, you know, generally don't say those things, even though those things are true. They don't say them about the Trumps and Melania in particular, because, you know, why would you do that? Like, if you don't have anything good to say, don't say anything at all.
1: Yeah.
0: You know, your mom teach you that. You know what I mean?
1: Yeah. But I mean, to me, it's just another example of this administration not caring about the people or the little man, because, you know, they're doing this because they're mad at Jimmy Kimmel. Let me tell you something. If ABC goes away, Jimmy Kimmel's okay.
0: Yeah.
1: He will be all right.
0: Yep.
1: But it's the camera person, the lighting person, the directors, writers, like those folks, you know, the everyday people that go to work and clock in. They're the ones who will be severely affected by this.
0: And that's what they're trying to do, turn people against each other. You know what I mean? Divide and conquer. You know, a house divided against itself cannot stand. And so you watch this happening, and you watch this, you know, going on, and you recognize that these people who claim that they're for the little guy, they're for the working class, they're for, well, the working class, the main people being hurt by the stuff that you're doing. You know what I mean? Cutting funding for people who are one paycheck away from homelessness, one paycheck away from missing meals, one paycheck away from not being able to ever go to the doctor again. Like, you know, real stuff, man. And so we're watching what happens with 6ABC. So right now,

0: which black artist has the most recognizable voice?
1: All right. So I want to know what y'all think. Give me a call, 215-634-8065. Y'all have thrown some haymakers so far. And you know, somebody said Michael Jackson.
0: Mm-hmm.
1: Somebody said James Brown.
0: Okay.
1: Somebody said Anita Baker. I mean, just haymakers, man. And these are voices that as soon as they start singing, you know who it is.
0: Yep. Yep. As soon as you hear that first word.
1: Yeah.
0: Now, somebody earlier, I believe they said it was Aretha Franklin.
1: Somebody said Aretha Franklin.
0: Now, my only thing with certain voices, because we definitely have these iconic voices like an Aretha Franklin or like a, let's say, for example, like a Luther.
1: Yeah.
0: But
1: that would have been mine.
0: My only thing with them is there are people who somewhat sound like them.
1: Who imitate them.
0: Right. So...
1: Mm-hmm.
0: Are they really somebody that, like, you know for sure it's them? Because with Aretha Franklin, her voice and Jennifer Hudson's voice are kind of in the same box. You know, with Luther Vandross, one of the things that made Ruben Studdard so popular is some people are like, man, he sounds just like Luther.
1: Yeah.
0: So I'm thinking of folks that, like, literally nobody has a voice like them. So for me, one that came to my mind was Charlie Wilson.
1: Charlie Wilson, I don't know if he that unique in terms of his voice.
0: I think his voice is very recognizable.
1: I don't know. Now I got to hear from y'all. Now y'all got to tell me. 215-634-8065. Funny story about Charlie Wilson. When Eve was like four, Charlie Wilson's song, My Name is Charlie, First Name Wilson. Mm-hmm. That song was out. So Eve heard the song on the radio. She was like, Charlie Wilson, my husband, right? And I had an opportunity to meet Charlie Wilson because we were both on a show together at a local station. He was doing a show here. I think Patty Jackson was there. So I told Charlie Wilson, look, my daughter said that you were a husband. She's four. And so he laughed. And when we left, he said, make sure you tell my ex-wife I said hi. I said, all right, I'll tell her.
0: Yeah, he just has one of those voices. It's something about like the tone in his voice is just very unique to me.
1: Uh-huh.
0: Yeah.
1: All right. Now I got a couple, but the one I will say is a woman.
0: Okay.
1: Angela Bofill. Angela Bofill's voice has this quality that is the tone of her voice is like this low tone that you just don't hear from everybody else. Phyllis Hyman had a low tone too, but Angela Bofill's voice was just different. It sounded like it was coming from a different place. So Angela Bofill would be mine.
0: That's good. And with females' low voices, that makes you think about another good one, Toni Braxton.
1: Yeah.
0: Because that same thing, that low tone.
1: Yep.
0: Like, oh, that's Tony.
1: Yeah. Yep. Yeah, you know Toni Braxton when you hear her. So give me a call, 215-634-8065. That, of course, the number you can call to get in on the conversation. What is that black music artist whose voice is immediately recognizable? Give us a call and let us know. 215-634-8065 is the number. Also, what do y'all think about the Senate approving a war powers resolution when the United States and Iran are already at the table trying to end the war? You know, it's like y'all do it when you really don't have nothing to lose. So I want to know what you think. Give me a call, 215-634-8065. Are you surprised that the DEA let hundreds of thousands of fentanyl pills hit the streets of New Mexico between 2023 and 2025? And also, 6ABC issuing a warning for viewers to take action to prevent Action News from disappearing from TV scenes across the Delaware Valley. 6ABC is owned and operated by IABC, whose parent company is Disney. So they are absolutely operated by ABC, whose parent company is Disney. It's one of eight local ABC affiliates targeted by the Trump administration. Give me a call. Let me know. 215-634-8065. Gary from Roxborough is online, too. Go ahead, Gary.
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1: Good morning, brother.
2: It's great to hear all you guys' voice. Hey,
1: yes.
2: One of my people that Tina Turner.
1: That's a good one.
2: Yes.
1: That's a good one. Tina Turner, absolutely. You know Tina.
2: Yes, sir.
1: Yeah.
2: And I'm not surprised about the DEA.
1: Mm-hmm.
2: You know, they still selling drugs, giving out

0: drugs and hurting our people.
1: Yeah, they are, Gary. I want to thank you for your call this morning on WURD Radio. You know, they watch you, man. They know when you're selling drugs. They watching. They already know. Like, so the interesting thing is that they are trying to get to the big fish. That's been the normal strategy. This administration comes in and they start blowing up drug boats. I mean, small drug boats with you know, three or four people on them. And the question is why? Why are you doing that? Because wouldn't you think you'd be trying to take people in so you could get to the bigger fish? No, you're just trying to, I don't know, flex. I don't know what you're doing. Just killing people for essentially no reason, because you're not stopping anything by stopping a small drug boat with a few drugs on it. You know,
2: right,
1: what I mean?
2: Like, it's just target practice.
1: Right. Yeah. Crazy stuff. Cliff from Connecticut is on line one. Go ahead.
3: Good morning, Brother Solomon, for sticking my call. Hey, listen, Brother Bean, much respect. Did anybody, or is it me, anybody say Whitney Houston?
1: Nobody said Whitney Houston.
3: Nobody said Whitney Houston.
1: Nobody said Whitney Houston.
3: Well, how about that?
1: Yeah, no, well, that's a good one.
3: Without a doubt.
1: That's a good one.
3: You know what I'm saying? And speaking of that, man, when she did gospel, man, yo, the sister was just pounded and blessed.
1: Yeah.
3: But listen, let me say this too, man.
1: Mm-hmm.
3: Clyde Davis just passed. Right?
1: Yes. Mm-hmm.
3: I didn't really trust that guy.
1: Okay.
3: You know what I'm saying, man?
1: Mm-hmm.
3: So,
1: mm-hmm.
3: You know, talking about Hollywood, man, and people that run and control things,
1: mm-hmm.
3: behind the scene,
1: mm-hmm.
3: I didn't really trust her, man. You know, mm-hmm. what I'm saying? Along with other non-black producers,
1: mm-hmm.
3: and owners,
1: mm-hmm.
3: you know, so. But much respect to Whitney Houston.
1: Well,
3: you know,
1: Diddy Black, he cheated a lot of people, according to the court testimony.
3: You got me on that one.
1: Yeah, man.
3: Yeah, you're right, man. Mm. So, but
1: Suge Knight was black. Suge Knight is black. He cheated a lot of people, too. Held him over balconies. You know what I mean? So, you know.
3: Yeah, you're right, brother.
1: Yeah,
3: yeah, you're right, Solomon. Mm. We do get kind of twisted sometimes.
1: Sometimes.
3: Just sometimes, but we ain't the big fish.
1: No, we're not. You're right.
3: Thanks for taking
1: part. All right, man. Thank you for your call this morning on WURD Radio. We're going to go to break on the other side. It is What's Trending, and then it's right back to your calls. I'm Solomon Jones. This is WURD Radio. We'll be right back.

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1: I just wanted to tell you that I really appreciate your program.
0: Well, thank you much. We appreciate your call.
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0: Thanks, Solomon. And if you're calling outside of Philadelphia, dial 1-866-361-0900. 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
0: June is LGBTQIA Pride Month. 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On June 28, 1969, the NYPD raided the Stonewall Inn, a gay bar in Greenwich Village. The officers forced the patrons out of the establishment and onto the street. 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
2: Jermaine Jackson feared claims that he raped a woman would tarnish not only his reputation, but also his son Jafar Jackson's big break in the Michael biopic. Jermaine said he was unaware of Rita Butler Barrett's lawsuit against him or the $6.5 million judgment she was awarded until he got blindsided during the press tour for the biopic. He says he was shocked and deeply concerned about the effect of those reports on my reputation and on the promotion of my son's motion picture.
10: J.P. Morgan Chase gave the axe to a senior executive caught on video dumping garbage onto a New York City sidewalk at the Knicks championship parade and then stealing the trash receptacle, according to a new report. The Manhattan-based bank told the New York Post that it fired Angie Baez after reviewing footage. The video shows Baez decked out in Knicks gear as she dumps the contents of the trash bin onto the sidewalk and then walks away with it in front of stunned pedestrians.
2: And Takeoff's parents are fighting over settlement money from a wrongful death suit over the late Migos member's murder. TMZ obtained legal documents revealing the bitter back and forth between Takeoff's mom, Titania Davenport, and his dad, Kenneth Ball. Titania said she had a close, loving, and nurturing relationship with her son for his entire lifetime and raised him from birth as a single parent. Takeoff's dad says even if he was mostly absent from his son's life, he's still entitled to half of the settlement money. And that's what's trending right here on WURD Radio. Man, that's ugly.
10: Yeah. And they're going back and forth about where, I guess, the case to decide this should be heard, because she's in Georgia, which has, you know, I guess, one set of laws. Yeah. He's in Texas, which is a completely different set of laws. So they're battling about that as well. But the situation is so sad, because here it is. Your child is dead.
2: Yeah.
10: And you're arguing about money.
2: Lord have mercy.
10: Yeah.
2: I don't know, Dad. I mean, if you ain't been there, bro.
10: Right.
2: I mean, you know, now as the mother, you got to give him something, I would think. That's his son, too. You know, did he pay child support?
10: Right.
2: You know, was he absent, but you was taking money from him?
10: Yeah.
2: I mean, the question got to be asked. Yeah. Got to be honest. Were you taking money from him for the care of this child? And now you say, well, you wasn't there. Well, did you keep him from being there? Like, it's just a lot of questions.
10: Yeah.
2: Haven't been through that. Right. Mm-hmm. Those are my questions. Right. Because, you know, you got folks who quick to say, oh, you wasn't there. Well, you was trying to keep the child from me.
10: Right. It's,
2: you know what I mean?
10: It's,
2: you wasn't there. Wait, but you was taking that check, though.
10: Yeah.
2: You wasn't there. Yeah, well, you were bad mouthing me to the kid. You know what I mean? So it's just a whole lot of questions that need to be asked about that. Now, if he wasn't there, he wasn't providing any kind of support, he wasn't doing anything, you know, those are questions that have to be asked too.
10: Yeah. It's such a messy scenario. I'm not sure how they fix it, because this is different than, because like at first glance reading this, I was thinking about like, takeoffs like assets or something. And I was thinking, like, oh, well, that's why, you know, it's so important to have a will if you have assets to avoid this stuff if you have a sudden death. But this isn't about takeoffs, like personal, like money and assets. This is about winning from a court case. So I'm not sure how you handle that.
2: Yep. You know, maybe the court has to settle it.
10: Yeah.
2: You know what I mean? And again, you know, you go to court, but they fighting over where you have this tried, because it's just like when you sign a contract, right?
10: Mm-hmm.
2: Normally a contract will say that the any dispute over this contract will be governed by the laws of the state where you signed it. Right. And the laws in Pennsylvania are different from the laws in Delaware, different from the laws in California. And so I could see why they're fighting over, you know, where they're going to have this thing settled. But it is going to have to go to court. It's really a shame. Y'all should be able to just sit down. But this just y'all probably been beefing for years.
10: Yeah.
2: You know, and it's why it's so important as parents, man. You have to be able to communicate with each other as adults and work out whatever needs to be worked out between you. Because once you get into that court system, especially as a man, got to be honest, you get into that court system don't care about you or your family or how your family turns out, what happens to the kid down the line. Because all of that keeping parents from kids, when the parent's not somebody who's going to harm the kid but is going to love them, in the end, the person that gets hurt is the kid.
10: Yeah, and the two parents in this case, they need to take themselves out of it.
2: Yeah,
10: and realize this is about your son. This money is from your son's death. So how about just, like I said, taking yourself out of it, looking at the situation, saying what would Takeoff want done with that money?
2: Yeah,
10: because that's his money. Like what you know, charities was he a part of or was important to him?
2: Mm-hmm.
10: Like what would he where would he want that money to go?
2: Yeah,
10: you know.
2: But the love of money is the root of all evil. J.P. Morgan Chase asked a senior executive, caught on video dumping garbage onto the sidewalk at the Knicks championship parade and then stealing the trash receptacle. Like, she must have been drunk.
10: Had to be.
2: She had to be drunk. Why would you even do that?
10: Right. Like, what are you doing with the trash can?
2: Right.
10: That's my thing. Like, okay, I get people rowdy and they tip stuff over and knocking. And like, I can, even though it was wrong, I can understand, like, knocking over the trash can, because that's just what folks do at parades for some reason. But you took the trash can. Like, why?
2: Yeah. You know what I mean? Like, yeah, because she had to be inebriated.
10: Yes.
2: Right. You know, Angie Baez, hopefully, you know, you found another job. I'm sure she'll be fine.
10: damn, like,
2: I'm sure Angie'd be fine.
10: It's like, that's how you recognize privilege.
2: Yeah.
10: Because how do you have a job that high level, that right. important, that I can only assume high paying, and do something that stupid to now all of that is gone?
2: Yeah.
10: Like, that's somebody that never really had to work hard to me. Like, you just fell into opportunities, everything came in. Because if you busted your butt and worked hard and fought and clawed to get to something, you're not going to do little dumb stuff like that to ruin it.
2: Yeah, that's true.
10: It's too important to you.
2: Very true. But that's why I say she's going to be all right.
10: Yeah.
2: You know what I mean?
10: VP somewhere else.
2: She'd be all right. Yeah. You know what I mean? You was at JP Morgan Chase. They like, all right, we know you threw away that, mm-hmm. you know, you threw that trash on the street in the parade, yeah. but, you know, we'll take you over here.
10: She'll be at Wells Fargo next week.
2: Next week. So she'll be fine, man. You know, yes, y'all clean up the garbage and keep it moving. Meanwhile, I'm not buying it from Jermaine Jackson. You're unaware that there was a lawsuit against you. And you're unaware that there was a $6.5 million judgment awarded? Get out of here.
10: Yeah.
2: You knew. You ain't want to say nothing. You figured wasn't nobody else going to say nothing, but you had to know. How do you not know that there's a $6.5 million judgment against you?
10: Listen, I know when I owe the toll place $6.
2: That's right.
10: They send you letters and emails.
2: Yeah.
10: So if I'm notified about $6, I'm sure you were notified about $6 million.
2: Yeah, you knew. You knew. Come on, man. Stop trying to act like you ain't know. And you know, I get it. You didn't want this to overshadow the publicity tour or whatever. But that's deep. So if it's a $6.5 million judgment, that means that this happened in civil court, not criminal court, which means that you've been held liable, but you haven't been convicted, right? So, but you still got to come up with that money. So hopefully, you know, Jafar slides you something for that movie.
10: Yeah.
2: $6.5 million, man. And these guys, y'all old. What you out here doing? And when did it happen? You know what I mean?
10: Exactly.
2: That's the question.
10: Yeah.
2: That's the question. So, oh, man, I hate to see it. Hate to see it. But you got to watch yourself as a black man in America. Is Vince from Mount Airy still on the line?
10: Yes.
2: Let's get Vince from Mount Airy before we go. Go ahead, Vince.
9: Hey, family. How are you?
2: Good, brother. How are you?
9: I'm doing excellent. God bless Word family. Long time member.
2: Thank you.
9: And my name is Nat King Cole.
2: There you go. Yeah, man, you hear Nat King Cole, that it is a very distinctive voice, man. Absolutely. You are absolutely right. Thank you, Vince.
9: You got it, brother.
2: All right, brother. Thank you so much. So that's going to do it for today's show. I want to thank all of our guests who joined us this morning, including Zakiya Williams from Black Men Heal, former NFL player Tim Massaqua. 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They've got an event coming up Saturday, June 27th from 9 to 3. They are trying to raise money for the therapy that they offer to brothers. Want to thank Lori Jones Brown, CEO of Philabundance, who joined us this morning as well. 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Lynn Washington Jr., professor of journalism at Temple University, thank you so much. And thank you to all our callers and listeners. We could not do it without you. And now, for producer Faheem Ghori and everyone here at WURD Radio, I am your host, Solomon Jones, saying stay tuned for the Midday Break Room and tune in tomorrow at 7 for more. 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
2: with Tiffany Bacon.
3: And a very good morning to you. Welcome to today's edition of the Midday Break Room. Happy Wednesday, y'all. We're getting over the hump of the week, heading straight towards the weekend, and I am grateful for it. It being everything, life, being able to be here with you, talking about all kinds of stuff, and boy, do we have a lot to talk about today. We're going to get right into it. By the way, my name is Tiffany Bacon, and joining me is super producer Niall. Hey, Niall, good morning.
4: Morning, Tiff. Good morning. How are you feeling today?
3: I'm tired. I'm good. That's but good. I'm tired. I'm a good tired because this week is the Blacktronica Festival. Shout out to DJ King Britt from Philly doing his thing out in California. But he's put together this Blacktronica Festival, and there's a different event every night. Last night, teamed up with the Tasty Treats crew. So that's Stacey Flygirl Wilson, Yamin All World, and they had a showing of 25th anniversary Tasty Treats party last night and a surprise guest DJ.
4: Interesting. Okay.
3: DJ Jazzy Jeff.
4: Oh, wow. He pulled up for the. Okay.
3: Man, sweatbox.
4: That's what's up.
3: My geriatric self was like, ooh, I'm going to feel this in the morning. No, I felt it that night. Last night on my way home, I felt it. And so, yes.
4: Wow.
3: Lots
4: amazing.
3: Of liniment. Yes.
4: Okay,
3: it was.
4: Okay.
3: I did not know he was going to pull up. Did not know he was the surprise guest.
4: What a surprise. That is crazy. Wow.
3: Yes.
4: That's amazing.
3: Shout out to Jeff.
4: Shout out to Jeff.
3: So if you were at Juneteenth, the African American Museum's Juneteenth event last week, then you know what he could do. You know how he rocks a party. He is an absolute master DJ.
4: He definitely is very multi-talented. So,
3: My God. So, yeah. If you hear slight groans out of me today, that is why.
4: All good.
3: It is all good. I'm glad I was there, for sure. But yeah, I'll tell you more about the Blacktronica Festival. You may or may not be able to get in because tickets may be already claimed, but I'll give you the details in a bit. So, want to go over what is in store for us today. Well, it is time for our book of the month. We are talking about this book. It's called Yes to You, No to Them by Wallow267. We will be speaking with the author in the 10 o'clock hour. Looking forward to that. Lots of motivation and inspiration from this book. Also, coming up in the show today, Power Politics, brought to us by Scribe Video Center. Today's episode features Bilal Kayyum, so listen out for that. That's coming up in the 10 o'clock hour. Also, we'll be speaking with Dr. Darren Anderson, president and CEO of the Urban League of Greater Philadelphia. He's going to talk about breaking ground on a new $8 million Center for Well-Being. Can't wait to hear about this project that they have coming up. Also, we're going to go back into time, find out what happened on this date throughout history. Some very interesting historical moments to note that happened on this date. So we'll talk about that in the 11 o'clock hour. We have, as usual, the Midday Mix, something to get you grooving, get your body moving. And wrapping up the program today, we have a conversation with Carla Clarkson and Stacey Pearl with Only in Philly. It's a one-of-a-kind world-up destination created by local entrepreneurs and designed to showcase the very best of the city during this large sporting event. So we're going to find out more about that and a whole lot more. But as usual, we get the day started with the clip of the day. Super producer Niall scours the internet to find a clip worthy of discussion at the top of show. So, Niall, what is today's clip?
4: Yeah. So a lot of the clips that I've played for a lot of this month have to do with Black Music Month, since June is Black Music Month. So this clip does have to do with that. But it's a slightly different taste. So when we think about Black music, what are the first genres that come to mind? We think of hip hop. We think of R&B, soul, funk, things like that. Rock music, punk music.
3: Story.
4: You know, that's not really the first thing that comes to mind when a lot of people, think about Black music. So as most people know, NPR does this thing where they have a lot of tiny desk music concerts where people really of all genres basically come on their platform. They give about like a, it's like their concerts last pretty much 30 minutes, sometimes an hour depending on the set. And there's this young and upcoming black punk band by the name of The Paradox that were featured in their tiny desk music concert. I think they were on last week. And after their performance, they were interviewed about, you know, what does it mean to, you know, be a black punk band, and do you guys think that you're not quote unquote black enough and things like that. And one of the things that they said, what we want to do is put rock music back in the hands of the originators, which is black people. You talk about Chuck Chuck Berry, Rosetta Thorpe, I'm having a brain fart, but yeah, there's many more people. So this is about like it's about a 30 or 40 second clip to basically talk about their experience being a black punk band in today's society, and about trying to fit in into what society I guess labels as being black, you know, things of that nature. So I thought it was really interesting. So I'm going to roll the clip.
3: Let's check
0: out bringing rock and roll back to the originators. Obviously, I'm representing for a lot of black punk bands, and especially with the new Billboard recognition. Do you ever feel pressure to like represent blackness correctly?
1: Nope. You're just kind of born black or you're not. You know, whatever you do can't make you black or, you know, not black. So
2: it's,
1: I think,
2: not
1: for
2: a choice.
1: Us,
2: yeah.
1: I see us as very black.
2: The best way we can do that is just by being ourselves.
5: You're literally wasting your time if you're being somebody else.
6: That's where the pressure comes in. Staying authentic, to be the freest free, you know? Yeah. Like, and not to veer from that.
1: Take away the boxes that society has put on us for the past 400 years. Like, while we escape, I sound like Dr. Umar here. Escape the physical chains, bro. The mental chains are there. Seeing like people like us and being like, oh man, like they're white or that's not black, is self-detrimental, bro. We made this. We invented it. Chuck Berry, Little Richard, Sister Rosetta Thorpe. Those are the architects, the originators of this music. If the snare is on the 2 and 4, we made it.
3: I'm loving it. I'm loving the young folks sharing that bit of information, knowing that bit of information, and sharing it. And while that particular genre of music isn't the music that like speaks to me, I appreciate the music. I appreciate its presence. And yeah, we can have a different conversation like a little later on about a lot of what they were saying in terms of what defines your blackness. And
4: absolutely.
3: The fact that whoever you are and however you are in the presentation of your blackness, if you understand who you are, okay, how you represent that, how you present that, what you like, great. Allow people to be multifaceted, because we are multifaceted and have lots of interests. Like, we don't talk enough about what some folks call blurreds, black nerds. Like, oh, okay. There's there's a lot of black folks in the anime. There's a lot of black folks into different kinds of music. Like, celebrate folks as they find their groove, whatever that groove is.
4: Absolutely. I mean, like, we like a very diverse array of things. And I feel like if, you know, especially in mainstream media, if you're not like a R&B or a hip hop singer, or if you're not into sports, if you're not into like rap music and, you know, things like that, it's like, oh, you're not black. Like, oh, you're interested in anime, that's that white stuff. You're interested in like rock music, punk music, oh, like he's basically an Oreo, he's white. You know what I'm saying? But like when you do when you do your research, as you know, this as this young man mentioned, like, you know, the originators of rock music are black people. And like he said in like the last comment, which I read, like he said, if the snare's on the 2 and the 4, that's us. You know, I was like, yo, he really, yeah.
3: Right.
4: So,
3: right.
4: But yeah, like, I just think that the history, you know, of things like rock music basically get lost in the sauce, because, you know, it's really just about what the mainstream is pushing. And like hip hop and R&B, you know, are obviously at the forefront of that, which is cool. But, you know, we also have to do our due diligence and do our research to know that, you know, just because a black person is interested in rock music or anime or something that isn't traditionally black, like, that doesn't mean that that person isn't black enough. And one thing that he mentioned is, like, being black isn't really something that you you quote unquote try to be. It's something that you are. You know, we came out the womb black, right? There is, like, in my opinion, there's no such thing as quote unquote learning how to be black, right? Mm-hmm. Now, of course, we know that, you know, there are certain things that are attached to black culture, from music, dance, things like that. And, you know, we all get that, but, you know, we can't necessarily pick and choose what things we want to represent. We just have to do our own research and just stop feeding into just scrolling on social media and just seeing what, you know, we see in the mass media and just have that be our idea of what blackness truly is. And when I saw this clip, I'm like, this is like, because this is something that I think, you know, doesn't get talked about enough. Because we've heard people say, oh, this person talks like they're white, this person, you know, acts like they're white, this person not really black like that because they do X, Y, and Z, right? Like, and the things, like, as a black community, we always talk about wanting to be unified. It's comments like that, you know, that, oh, that person not really black because they talk white, or like it's stuff like that, that
3: I really, really thought we were past that part of it, because definitely that was a part of my existence as a kid, that Oreo label, because of the music I liked, because of my diction, because the way that I speak. I was even more in my pattern of speech when I was younger, was even more I definitely had less bass in my voice. that's for sure. But the way that I presented, I was called Oreo a lot.
4: So, like, how did that, like, make you feel? Like did you ever feel like you wanted to quote unquote act more black, or how did that affect your upbringing?
3: I don't know that I felt like I wanted to be more black. I was very aware of my blackness, and I was just very creative artsy.
4: Right.
3: And so the creative artsy kids were always labeled as weird. It's like creative artsy and then super friendly and like happy-go-lucky and cheerful. So anyway, I don't know that it affected me a great deal, other than I was trying to be extra mindful about not falling into rejecting myself.
4: Right.
3: Falling into rejecting my heritage or my culture. And I don't think I ever did that. I had moments where I wished certain things were or weren't part of my appearance. Mm-hmm. And then I quickly got, you know, there was a phase. It was when you're a kid, you go through a phase. And then I got out of that phase and was like, no. I appreciate the curl of my hair. I appreciate the hue of my skin. I appreciate its tone, its texture, its depth, its color. I appreciate all of that. So I was encouraged through family members and friends, and then I learned to encourage myself even in spaces that would make me feel some kind of way. When I decided, that's a whole different subject, when I decided to stop pressing my hair, that was a conversation in the 90s. It was a conversation. I don't know why it was a conversation, but it became a conversation. So that's not a conversation I want to have right now, because I mean, there's so many places we can go with that. But to know that at least in the 90s, to sport Afro puffs, to support an Afro,

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2: 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This is Beats, Flows, and Neo Soul.
3: My name is Victor Duplay, and I was doing a lot of different things in Philly relating to music, ranging from being a DJ to engineer to songwriter to producer to co-founder of A Touch of Jazz. Also launching a independent artist career. So Axis Music Group was an extension of A Touch of Jazz in a way. James Poyser was one of the first or second producers that we developed. I think Jeanne brought him to the studio for the first time. We were looking for extra keyboard players. And then once we left A Touch of Jazz, we started to work with a lot of different kinds of projects. One of the things James did was start to work with the Roots. And I didn't, at that time, I was like, I knew who they were, but they were really underground and grassroots and kind of almost like black hippies. That started to open the doors in a lot of ways to us to kind of work with more modern soul artists. We met people like Eric Benet, Erykah Badu, D'Angelo, and the first album, Badu Came Down. She kind of fell in love with James's style of playing. Other Side of the Game was, I think, the first session that I was in on. And James's talent is so vast, I think the Soulquarians emerged because he was the glue to the other principals who are mainly the programmers or rhythm makers or vocalists. And he was actually a musician who had the capability of connecting the dots.
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0: Welcome back. This is the Midday Break Room here on WURD. I'm Tiffany Bacon. Thank you so much for joining me. It is my pleasure to welcome you to one of my favorite segments for the show. It is the book of the month. It is our book club. And today, this is the book we are talking about. Yes to You, No to Them. And the author of the book is a media personality, motivational speaker, and a New York Times best-selling author, cultural commentator, and one of the most impactful voices today on mindset, discipline, and personal transformation. After serving 20 years in prison for armed robbery, he was released in 2017 and rebuilt his life through social media, public speaking, and community advocacy. He is also well known for the popular podcast Million Dollars Worth of Game with Gilly the Kid. Joining us right now is author Wallow267. Hey, Wallow.
1: How you doing, Tiffany? How you doing this morning?
0: I'm breathing on schedule. How you doing?
1: Oh, man, I'm winning. I ain't got nothing. I'm too blessed to be stressed.
0: All right. Well, I thank you so much for joining us to talk about the book and about the mindset that you've been building across your other work. So you have a couple of other books out, and

0: you were talking about mindset. So let's talk about how you got to the place of saying, you know what, I need to share this information and this wisdom with any and everyone who will read it.
1: I think it's very important, especially yes to you, no to them. I think it's important because it helped me in my life tremendously being able to say no. I think we so afraid of no, but we cool. We got a relationship, a comfortable, soothing relationship with saying yes to everybody. But we don't have that relationship when it comes to saying yes to ourselves. But when it comes to no, we just afraid to no. No is intimidating. No just bully us. We afraid to get around no. We don't want to use it. We don't want to touch it. We don't want to see it. So I'm like, hold up, man. But you, me, I say no a lot. And it helped me tremendously. So I'm like, you know, let me share this wisdom and information with people.
0: Okay. And, you know, a lot of reasons why people don't deal with the no, because they don't like the response that people give you when you say no. And it's not just as simplified as, oh, I don't like that response. Sometimes it becomes, you know, there's that guilt that hangs over your head when you're saying no to, say, somebody who raised you, somebody who's poured a lot of time and energy into you, family members or a spouse or friend, somebody that's put a lot of time and energy into you. And you're just like, I feel like I have to say yes because they've done so much for me over the years, been there for me. So, yeah, especially in a situation like that, it's hard to say no. It is hard to say no. So
1: but let me ask you a question. How many times you got to say yes?
0: You know, that's a great question. And that's when I think that's up to debate for people in whatever their situation is. Exactly what are you saying yes to? And one of the things that you're talking about, I'd like to, if I can, read part of your introduction into the book, because we want people to pick it up for themselves and check out what you have to say. You say, we live in a world that celebrates saying yes to everything, every opportunity, every person, every demand. But somewhere in that noise, we forget the most important yes of all is the one that we owe ourselves. This book was born from that realization. Yes to you, no to them isn't about selfishness. It's about self-respect. Most of us are not necessarily taught that. How did you learn that?
1: You know, just understanding coming home from prison, I understood that it was people, places, and things I had to say no to in order for me to grow. You know, in order for me to, you know, scale, I had to. And me doing that changed my life forever.
0: Let's talk about what that looks like from changing that mindset. That one of the hardest things a person can do is to change their mindset. You've been thinking a certain way all your life. Now, all of a sudden, it's like, yeah, I got to do something different. What was that process like to say, nope, I'm turning this corner. I'm doing something completely different.
1: It was both. It was hard and it wasn't, because I wanted to be free. I wanted a new life. So the choice is yours. Like, you know, as adults, we get to this place where as though we either want to win or we don't. It ain't no in between. It either you're going to do it or you're not. It ain't no in between. I hope, I want to, I can't. Do you want it or you're not? And it, I got to the place where I was like, I want it.
0: I love that. I used to call it putting a period at the end of your dreams. I'm going to do this, period. That's it. No ellipses, no colon, no comma.
1: None of that.
0: Just this is what I'm doing, period. All right. I want to go through some of the big points that you make. There are the way the book is laid out. It's very easy to just read it and absorb the message. So you say on page 7, protect your peace, no exceptions. Give us some more detail on that.
1: Protecting your peace is, listen, it's non-negotiable. I'm not arguing with nobody. I ain't going back and forth with nobody. I ain't being somewhere around people that don't like me. Like, that's the bottom line. I ain't being around gossipers. I'm removing myself. That right there is the most important thing. Because if you ain't got your peace, you ain't got your mind.
0: So how does that look when things get complicated? Say you're at a job. You don't have the coin to just be up and out. A lot of people can't just leave their job on a dime. And you're around a lot of things that just do not jive with you. How do you protect your peace in a situation like that?
1: The best way, you got to fortify yourself in your mind. And you got to be willing to deal with it in a way where as though you're either going to ignore it or you're going to block it out. Or you want to focus on what's the most important thing in your life. You see what I mean? You getting your paycheck and taking care of your family might be the most important thing in your life. So you can block anything. You should be able to block anything out when it comes to that. And you can't let ego take over. Because if ego take over, you feel as though you got to check stuff. You got to do this and that. And it's like, it don't make sense. And it's going against the main goal is to take care of your family, provide, get this check. Mm-hmm. So you got to be able to level up. And even inside environments like that.
0: Okay. I'm loving it. You also talk on page 31 about doing the inner work. You have a nice graphic here talking about eating clean, spending time alone,

0: And we live in this world, right? Whereas though I know everybody out here, courage and words, powerful, where everybody out here think, oh, you get everybody out here is real. Just sometimes people be unrealistic. Sometimes people be just, you know, just in a different place. Winning is not for everybody. If that's the case, everybody would be a winner.
1: But wouldn't you say that your book kind of helps create a guide for people to get that, should they want that?
0: No, it created a guide, but it also explained inside of that book that winning is not for everybody. Because let me explain something to you. Everybody is not willing to put the work in to win. You can make some information available. You can push somebody. How many people in your life did you know you didn't push, you encourage, you believed in their dreams more than they believed in their dreams and they never even moved? Think about that. How many?
1: A lot of folks. And I think throughout the course of a person's life, there are a lot of things that can happen that can change that. You might start out super on it and then life happens and you're not, or vice versa. Yeah. You start out not, life happens and then you become. So I think anything is possible.
0: Everything is actually possible for those that believe it is, for those that want to put the work in.
1: Right. For those that
0: like we talking about, we could do magical talk, we can do magical thinking, which is cool. But when we talking about reality, are you willing to get up every day and do what you need to do to be where you want to be at in life? Yes or no? That's the bottom line. Like, we can't shit go, when you grown and you adult, you can't play them games with life. Winners win, man. Losers lose. Like, you can't play the games and, oh, look at me. Listen, you got two type people. You got people that's going to put the work, then you got people that's going to make excuses, and you got people that's going to play victim. Life just not, life don't like me. I just be bad. Okay. And then you got the people that's going to be in the same world as they in, and they're going to be doing what they need to do to position themselves for life, whatever that position might be. Some people might just want a great body. Some people might just want to feel better, so they work out and do it. Some people, it depends on what that winning is to you. Everything is different types of wins. You know what I'm saying? So it's about like being real. We got to be realistic and can't do the magical thinking. That's cool. It's a lot of magical thinking on social media, a lot of magical talking. But when we talk about effort, when we talk about consistency, when we talk about discipline, that's a different story.
1: Okay, so you lay that out in the book. You talk about all of that plus breaking it down for the young men. You have a particular page or several where you're talking about young men.
0: And for the young ladies, too.
1: Absolutely. But I'm on this. What is the particular issue that you see with the young men being not being able to focus and turn their life around?
0: Do you see that, too? Yeah. Do you see that, too?
1: I do see. So I'm asking you about what it is that you see.
0: Okay. You know, I'm 47. Back when I grew up, right, we didn't have all of these distractions. You got social media, you got technology, you got all these things. Like, I was telling this young guy one time, I was like, yo, you got it made. He was like, and I was just telling him all the stuff that they got that we didn't have, and he couldn't believe it. It blew his mind. He was like, yo, ain't have big. I said, no, we didn't have big TVs like y'all got. We had a TV with, you had to use the pliers to turn it because the joint broke, the antenna. You had to use a hanger for antenna. I was bringing on. And they was like, what? I said, we didn't have refrigerators with ice machines on them and digital screens and all this stuff on them. We didn't have, and I'm just breaking everything down. We didn't have remote control. We didn't have five phones in the house. Hey, people had the phone. So I was just breaking it down. Like, there's so many things that they got that sometimes it's hard to see the blessings, and it's hard to see, like, damn, it's hard to be like, damn, I got to do great, because you already doing great. You look at it like, I'm doing good. I live in my mom's house. I got Whistler. I can just go on this phone in my pocket on my tablet and just order food and pop up at my door. I can just go on my phone and listen to any song in the history of life.
1: Yeah.
0: So I think the way life is set up now, man, it's set up to have you stationary. It takes away, like, everything in our life was mope. Anything we wanted to do, you know what I mean, if you was my sister, you wanted something to eat, we had to go walk to the store.
1: Yeah, absolutely.
0: Like, we had to really get on. Like, you had to get on. Everybody didn't have a car like that back in the day. We had to get on public transportation, get on SEPTA, go here, go. It's just like the way things are made, it's made in this day and time.

0: And I don't just blame them. It's me in this day and time for them to just be stuck right there.
1: The convenience.
0: I got the game. Why should I move? I can order my food right here. It's going to hit the door. Grab that from the door. Everything. I'm talking about everything. It's the convenience slow people down to where as though it's just not a lot of people don't. And it's just the way, you know, like sometimes in the inner cities, when you're talking about the inner cities alone, not just a lot of parents, and I don't blame a lot of parents scared that they're going to lose their best sons, especially their boys. So they create a world for them to where as though they lay their whole life out for them. So they don't have to be outside or they don't have to do certain things. You know, because they're afraid. They're afraid anything can happen because we come from some serious, some harsh environments. So it's like, and some parents, like, you know, they created an unbelievable safety nets for their kids to where as though they don't have to leave. They could be 30 something and still staying with them and living with them. So it's no like you know, back in the day, you're my boy, you better go get a job, you gonna get out of my house. I ain't hear that since the 90s.
1: Yeah. And get the job, you had to leave the house to find it. You had to go.
0: Yeah, you had to leave the house and find it and go get your own thing, get your own place, get something, you know what I mean? Because your mom was trying to get you out of the house, so her and her boyfriend gonna walk around, you know, to do their thing in the house. I'm just being real. You know what I'm saying? They was like, boy, you ain't get
1: your... I can't with you.
0: You can't get your own place yet, boy.
1: Wallo, I need to put a pin in that for 1 second. I want to come back from break. I have to get a break right now. I want to come back, wrap up our conversation. There's a lot in the book. The book of the month is Yes to You, No to Them, Wallo 267. On the line with him right now. We're going to take a break and come back. It is the Midday Break Room. We'll be right back after this.
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0: CHL.org.
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0: And welcome back. This is the Midday Break Room here on WURD. I'm Tiffany Bacon in conversation with the author of our book of the month, which is Yes to You, No to Them. Wallow267 is joining us right now. Wallow, again, thank you so much for being here to be a part of the conversation to promote the book. For those who are wondering whether or not they're going to pick it up, what would you say are some of the hardest truths in the book that you break down that people are going to have a hard time hearing?
1: Activating no. That's one of the hard, listen, like, because Tiffany is hard. Think about it. How hard is it for you? And it's hard for you?
0: Yeah, it's hard. At times it is.
1: It's just hard to choose ourselves because we, you know, it created this word called selfish and people know how to sling that around and hustle that.
0: Talk about what that hustle looks like, please. Because honestly,
1: people will try to convince you that you're selfish for choosing you. Uh-huh. That you're selfish for saying no. That you're selfish for not willing to be used. Now you're selfish because you say, no, I ain't let you. Like, think about this. That's what, like I said earlier. How many times do you really got to say yes? Mm-hmm. All right. If me and you associates or whatever, we family, whatever, and I do something for you, am I doing that because I'm looking for some return, or I'm doing that because that's the way I am to do that? Mm-hmm. Now, when the tables turned and you asked me for something, I did plenty of things for you, but I decided to say no this time because I might can't do it or I don't want to do it. Mm-hmm. Now I'm wrong. Now everything you did for me back in the day is the highlighted and the things I did for you not. Mm-hmm. Hey, let's be real. You mad at me. You sitting around running around mad at me, got resentment because I told you no about something, but I told you yes a bunch of other times, but you feel as though in your mind, I don't have the right to tell you no because you was, mm-hmm. you know, you was there for me. We was close growing up or whatever. Mm-hmm. That ain't right. Mm-hmm. So now you hustled and I'm selfish. Mm-hmm. That's what you hustling out here.
0: And it does happen often. I think it happens to more people than they want to admit that that is happening. So in a space like that, how do you treat that person? Especially if there's history and you suspect that maybe in this moment they may be going through something and you're like trying to decide, you going through something and you acting like this, is it worth circling back? Is it worth keeping them in your life but at bay? What are your thoughts?
1: Sometimes you just got to keep people at bay. It's cool. Mm-hmm. Because once somebody show you, it is what it is. Keep them at bay. Mm-hmm. It ain't got to be, you ain't got to be front of the end. No, you just, you over there, I'm over here. It's cool. Okay. Because you told me that I don't have a right to say no. And you told me that if I do, you're going to switch up on me. Because you're switching up now. So, all right, cool. I'm going to just stay away from you.
0: Okay. In choosing you, we talked a little bit a few moments ago about discipline. What do you see as the biggest barrier for discipline for adults? We already talked about the younger folks who have a lot of conveniences that can get in the way. But what is the biggest discipline barrier for people who've been around a little longer?
1: Some of us like don't like change as we get older. Mm-hmm. When we're younger, you got to think about it. When we're young, we got all these different, we want to do all type of stuff. But once you get in that comfort zone, when you get older, you're like, man, I ain't. Places to see you like, I got to go out, I got to get up and walk. To be healthier, my doctor told me, I got to stop eating snacks. Oh, I got to bring my shit. Yeah. It's just that people be stuck in their ways, man. Mm-hmm.
0: Mm-hmm. What would you say, based on the advice you give in the book, is the best way that people can break out of it, especially if they're, I feel like that place of being stuck is like that dream that you have when you know you're asleep and you're trying to wake up, but you actually can't wake up and you are really trying to get yourself to wake up and it takes forever, but finally you wake up. Often I feel like the stuck place is like that. What's your advice for people that are actually trying to get themselves to wake up?
1: You got to start. And you know what? It ain't the biggest. I think people look at change or they look at growth or they look like materializing their dreams or getting to the next level. Like it's just one big thing. No, it's pieces. Say if you say you want to do something, It could be anything. It'd be like, I'm going to start eating better every day. Mm-hmm. Eat something that's better for you.
0: I'm sorry. Your signal is going in and out, Wilo.
1: I ain't going to eat.
0: We're losing some of your words. I'm sorry. Can you say that again?
1: Could you hear me now?
0: I can hear you now, yes.
1: Could you hear me now?
0: Okay. You're freezing a little bit. So the last thing you just said, you were talking about changing your ways, and I missed part of that.
1: Yeah. You hear me now?
0: Yes, I can hear you now.
1: I said you got to start small, but just start. You know, mm-hmm. If you want to stop eating junk food, you ain't got to eat. Just go cold turkey. You might say, I'm gonna eat less today until you can phase it out of your life. If you want to start working out, or your doctor say you got to walk so you can get healthier. You know what? I'm gonna walk 2 blocks today. Mm-hmm. The next day I'm gonna do 3. Like just start small, but just start.
0: Mm-hmm. Mm-hmm. I love it. You're providing a lot of information, ways that people can use your words as affirmation, and a guidebook for making those big changes in your life. And one of the ways is yes to you, no to them. The book is available now. It was just released June 16th, so it is hot off the press. You can grab it right now. Wilo, what is coming up for you on the podcast and other ventures in the immediate future?
1: I got a bunch of different surprises coming up on the podcast. You know, I still got my clothing line, airplanes, a hotel, new sneaker drop coming. And there's a bunch of other stuff I ain't going to talk about. I'm going to just surprise y'all with.
0: Okay. Well, we appreciate it. Wilo 2667, thank you so much for joining us today on the Midday Break Room. I greatly appreciate you, sir. All right, take care. Look, y'all, it is the Midday Break Room. We want you to stay right there. Since it is Wednesday, it is time for our very special feature that comes to us by way of Scribe Video Center. Power Politics is next. This is Freedom Journeys, celebrating the lives of 250 phenomenal Philadelphians.
2: My name is Blondell Reynolds Brown. For 20 years, I served as the at-large member of the Philadelphia City Council. I was the second African-American woman to serve as an at-large member in the City Council of Philadelphia, following the Honorable Augusta Alexander Clark. Gussie Clark was an unapologetic, unrelenting advocate for public education and the funding of public education. She went from being a publishing assistant, and then at the age of 40, she had the audacity to go back to school as a working mother to get her law degree at Temple University. So she was pretty extraordinary. Brilliant debater. You needed to come prepared. She would make sure you knew what you were talking about. Many of the barriers she endured, my mother endured, and women of my generation are still enduring. We just be about it and pursue those dreams that will make our heart happy. I was a new mother, and I'd taken my daughter to the Democratic National Convention at 3 months old. And Gussie, she pulled me over and she said, "Blondell, you need to put an undershirt on that baby." You would think it's common sense, you know, the air-conditioned room. I would remember being so grateful. Gussie was a trailblazer and a pioneer, and she walked on a tightrope backwards too, with high heels on, blindfolded. And that's what I did for 20 years in City Council. And she was a role model in that way, because she could do it. I knew I could do it. During City Council, I started a tradition of celebrating extraordinary women. Guess who my first awardee was? Councilwoman Augusta Clark. I would have not been in Philadelphia City Council but for Councilwoman Augusta Clark carving that path for me. And yes, I was very, very intentional surrounding myself with young people. Young people who are smarter than me, young people who bring skill sets I don't have, young people who have drive and ambition. And Catherine Gilmore Richardson was all of that. The youngest woman ever elected to the Philadelphia City Council and the youngest majority leader, female, ever. For our city to pause and celebrate 250th is a big deal. We've come a mighty long way, but we got a mighty long way to go.
0: You've been listening to Freedom Journeys, celebrating the lives of 250 phenomenal Philadelphians. This vignette was brought to you by the Office of Councilmember Cindy Bass.
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Hello and welcome to Power Politics, Scribe Video Center's oral history project exploring strategies for Black and Puerto Rican political empowerment in the city of Philadelphia. I'm Nicholas Steptoe, an oral history conductor for the project. We hope these oral histories will provide insight that might inform the continuing struggle for Black, Latinx, and other marginalized peoples' empowerment in the city and beyond. This is the second part of an interview with Bilal Khayyam, activist, community organizer, and president of the Father's Day Rally Committee. Bilal Khayyam continues the interview with a discussion of his college years at Tennessee State and his witnessing the civil rights movement transform into the Black Power movement. He talks about hearing Stokely Carmichael and Rhett Brown speak and recounts an instance of police brutality near the campus that sparked protests and the calling of the National Guard. Mr. Khayyam shares about leaving college and eventually becoming involved in the Black nationalist movement. He talks about his involvement in the African Cultural Art Forum and his subsequent conversion to Islam. The interview took place on February 3rd, 2021 and was conducted by Victoria Eakins. Barbara Grant served as a journalist mentor, and now the second part of an interview with Bilal Khayyam.

0: Oakbrook was just a great experience. It really was. I did not do as well in my studies that I should have, because I was concentrating trying to be a basketball player. So when it came time for me to graduate, I was behind, and Timmy was behind, and my good friend Sabir was behind. And we decided, well, we could go to summer school, but we ain't going to summer school. So we went back to the, back then it was, they would have classes in the fall, so you could graduate in mid-year or you graduate in June. They cut that out now. It's just one, you know, you, all the graduations in June. So after I got out of school, I had to make a decision what I was going to do. And I got a job. Somebody, a friend of my mother's, my father, got me a job at a place making elbows on, you know, on houses. You see on the roofs, the trying to figure the terminology, but they have the pipes that come down from the roof for the water. When you see the frame called the elbow.
1: Spouts.
0: What you saying?
1: The downspouts.
0: Yeah, the downspouts. So I was making elbows at this factory at Fifth Street back in the day. I realized every day going to work, this ain't what I want to do in my life. My brother was at that time was going to North Carolina Central, and we had a discussion, and I said, and then a lot of my friends who were with me at Oakbrook, two of my friends were with me at Oakbrook, Drake Hightower and Nathaniel Ware, who played basketball, they went to Tennessee State. So I decided to go to Tennessee State. So I applied to Tennessee State and I got accepted. So I went to Tennessee State. The other thing, let me go back 1 second when you asked about me growing up. When I was in high school too, during the summer, I worked. And I worked at Hornet Hardens at Broad and Walnut Street. And I made $1 an hour washing dishes. So I worked for 30 hours a week. And I brought home $24-something. The rest went in taxes. And the interesting thing, too, is that Hornet Hardens at that time was, you know, Hornet Hardens was a major restaurant in the city of Philadelphia. They had a couple of restaurants downtown. That one at Broad and Walnut was right across the street from the hotel. The hotel, and I can't remember the hotel, but the hotel was very busy and had a lot of the conventions in the city at that hotel, because we didn't have no convention center. The convention center was out in West Philly, 34th and Spruce. So a lot of conventions were held at the Warwick. A lot of conventions were, no, it wasn't, well, I can't be there, but anyhow, convention center, conventions were held at the hotel. So there was a lot of traffic and everybody would come over to Morning Hardings and eat. And back then, Hornet Hardens had these automatic machines where you could put a quarter in and you could get your dessert coming out of those vending machines, pies, you know, apple pie, lemon meringue pie. One of the things I would have to do when I wasn't washing the dishes was stack those machines. And I found that interesting. So that was a hell of a experience, too. Working for $1 an hour, but that back then that was the wages that you would get paid. When I worked for that company making the elbows, I was only making, I think it was like $2.50 or something, $2.53 an hour, if it was that much. But that's when I realized I need to go to college and become, get professional. When I was at Tennessee State, I majored in sociology and business administration minor.
2: Mr. Ryan, I have to interrupt. Before we go into the college years, I do want to talk a little more about the 60s when you were a teen, specifically about the Rizzo era. And, you know, because as we both know, the 60s was a very tumultuous time in Philadelphia. So I'd like to hear more about your experiences with those protests, you know, against police brutality, with the protests against, you know, these white businesses, being in these Black communities overcharging. So I'd like to hear more about your experiences being in that.
0: Well, my experience with that is actually when I got out, it wasn't during when I was in high school. Mm-hmm. It was going on, it started during New Year's, but we didn't really participate in those protests. The group I was with, hanging with, it intensified when I was out of college. When I went to college, mm-hmm. and then I didn't graduate from college, so you need to know that. I went to college, I dropped out, and came back to Philly. And when I came back, then I could go, like you said, I could go through my whole experience of college and explain to you why I didn't finish. But during those early 60 years, there was this demonstration. Rizzo was the police commissioner, and I could give you an example about how Rizzo's treated young folks and the police on the corners. They would run us on the corners, and we used to hang on the corners. That's what we'd be doing anything. We just hang on the corner. That was the spot we hang, like guys today. And the police would come and say, hey, give us the corners. If you didn't get up, and they would go around the block. If we didn't get off that corner, they would pick us up, take us down to the police station, just hold us, and then let us go. Just basically a message with us. The police, during those days, too, when the gangs were active, the police would take gang members off of one corner and drive them to their other corner where their rivals were. Or the police would do these rides, these joy rides, they used to call them. It was another name they had for them, where they put you in the back of the police station wagons and they'd take you to Fairmont Park and run you from Fairmont Park real fast speed, stop, so people would fall back and forth inside the police vans. And then after they did that for a while, after they got the jokes and the laughs, they would take the young men, once again, back to corners that they knew were not the corners where they should have been dropped off at. So I knew it was a lot of that going on. There was, you know, the merging of the civil rights movement in the city. I was not directly involved in that when I was in high school. I was aware of it because, you know, back then we didn't have social media. So the word of mouth was really crucial then. And the telephone that you had in your house, but even leaflets and all that. So we're aware of movements, social justice movement in the city during the early 60s, even when I was in high school. But I was not involved in it at the level that I do have very good friends that were during that time. I was more focused, once again, on trying to be a basketball player, to be honest, and also learning. And growing as, you know, a young man during those years and partying and enjoying ourselves, just having fun. It wasn't until I got involved, into college.
2: So hearing you talk about initially, you know, wanting to be a basketball player and then you talking about it wasn't until you got to college that you really kind of stepped into organizing, I would say. Yeah. Correct. I would love to hear more about that. Like what was the moment that kind of, I don't know if I want to say radicalized you, or what was the moment that made you shift?
0: Mm-hmm. Well, let me just say, coming out of Oak Brook, I always knew I wanted to go to a Black college. It wasn't no in my mindset at all that I wanted to attend a white university or college. So that's why I decided to go to Tennessee State, which was a Black college. I had friends that were going and we went together. When I got at Tennessee State, my first year was adjusting to college life. And, you know, we had Tennessee State was one of the largest Black universities. It was, I believe the order was Florida and, no, I think it was Howard University, Southern University, and then Tennessee State University. We had around 5,000 students. plus at Tennessee State when I was going there. So it was the third, I believe the third largest college, a black college in the country. So I got a chance to meet a lot and interact with a lot of guys from Chicago. Tennessee State drew from Chicago, students with Chicago, Memphis, Atlanta, Washington, very few students from New York or Jersey or Philadelphia. It was only a handful of us from Philadelphia at Tennessee State. Majority of students were from South or Chicago, a lot from Memphis. So when I was at Tennessee State, my first year I was adjusting to, being in college and enjoying having fun, looking at, as freshmen, you got big eyes and everything is, what was big then was the frats. I was going to pledge to be a capper. But I couldn't play my freshman year. I had to wait to, I was a sophomore. So the first year was just making friends and trying to adjust to college. Came home, for the summer, worked during the summer for the city at one of the playgrounds. And then back in September, I went back to school. Late August, I went back for my second year. When I was there, my second year is when civil rights movement was moving towards not only civil rights, but the Black Power movement.
1: What year was that, Bilal?
0: 65, 66. And that's when Stokely and I kind of like broke away from King. SNCC became kind of used the terminology that Victoria used, radicalized. And Tennessee State was unique because Tennessee State was, if you could visualize it, it was like in Broad and Cheltenham. And Fisk University was in Nashville. And Fisk University, Tennessee State was on the major thoroughfare called Jefferson Street. And Fish was on Jefferson Street, you could say, at like Broad and Columbia Avenue, Cecil B. Moore Avenue. So that long strip was through the black community, businesses and stuff like that. Well, when I was at Tennessee State, Nick and Giovanni was at Fisk. Cleveland Sellers, who was a major player during the civil rights movement back then, was at Fisk. Cleveland Sellers, was that his? Cleveland, I think his last name was something, but he was part of SNCC, and a lot of folks at Fisk then. I didn't know it, and I'm still trying to figure out the year. Oprah went to Tennessee State. Someone said that she was there during the years I was there, but I think she came after I came. I don't know, but Tennessee State. So Stokely Carmichael was traveling the country, particularly in the South, making tours and speaking, him and Rap Brown. So they came to Tennessee State, and the school let him speak at the auditorium, and Stokely gave, one of his fiery speeches, and then he introduced Rap Brown. Rap Brown got up and did his thing, and it really got to me. I met them while they were there, because they stayed in Nashville for like a week and a half, because they were doing organizing from one black college to the next black college. They were off of Fisk as well. So I had an opportunity, and I don't remember how, but I had an opportunity to meet both of them. And I had a long conversation with both of them, and be honest with you, was more impressed with Rap Brown than Stokely. Could rap. I mean, that's why they call him Rap Brown. And when Stokely introduced him, he said, "I'm getting ready to introduce my band, Manuel, blah, blah. His name is Rap. You want to know why we call him Rap? You're going to hear it." And then, Rap Brown spoke. I remember that during that rally, the thing that was most impressive too was back then, it was interesting, it's like deja vu today. Back then, all the sisters were wearing wigs. And Stokely's speech was about black power and pride and all that. And during his speech, he said to the sister, look at you. Y'all are wearing all that wig, all that white women's hair, but I take their wigs off. And I literally, I'm not lying, a lot of sisters took their wigs off and threw them in the air. So I was moved. I mean, a lot of us were moved at the speech. So having the opportunity to meet Stokely and Rap Brown was, you know, one of the key parts of my life. I mean, and from there, I became involved. An interesting thing is before they left, something happened. It was an incident between a white guy, a white police officer, and a black. He wasn't a student, but it was a brother from the hood. And it kicked off a rebellion in Nashville. And for 4 days, there was, you know, rioting going on, as white folks say, but I refer to it as a rebellion. The governor called in the National Guard. And the thing that I remember the most about those days was I woke up in the morning in my dormitory, looked out the window, and they literally had a tank on our campus with the gun facing our dorm. I never forget that. To wake up and see a tank in the facing our dorm. And after 4 days, you know, it was calmed down because the National Guards were patrolling. They were patrolling Tennessee State campus. They were patrolling the area, so it calmed down. So that's when I got the firing me to get involved and then say the movement. And I left Tennessee State because I wasn't necessarily doing well in school, to be honest with you, grade-wise, because my mind was somewhere else. And I left Tennessee State, and I came home. And when I got home, I just knew I wanted to be involved in the movement. So I started meeting the people in the city of Philadelphia involved with different organizations, but also needed a job. So I got a opportunity to work at Dry Bank, which is now Citizens Bank, as a teller. And the whole time I was working at Dry Bank as a teller, I was doing a lot of studying and reading black literature. Friends of mine, and the one I talked to you earlier about, Ntumi and Sabir, were my best friends when I was in high school. They both left Philly and they went to L.A. And when they're at LA, they was one of the founding members of the US organization by Ron Karanka. So we were communicating back and forth, even though they were LA, you know, telephone and stuff. And they would travel back to Philly once in a while. So I became involved with the ideology. And I mentioned to you earlier that I had read the autobiography of Malcolm X in high school. So I became ideology of really believe black nationalism was a solution for black folks. So I started hanging around all the activities in the city that were individually promoting black nationalism. And one day I got involved with, I got laid off from the bank and wasn't working. And then I met Rashid and Sharif, their own ACAF, African Cultural Art Forum, which is still in existence now. They started that company in 1966, and they're still there on 52nd Street now, and their grandkids are running their company, but they're still around. It's the oldest, you know, we used to make incense and red, black, and green flags. Interesting story is that we were the first vendors on the corner downtown back in the late 60s, selling red, black, and green flags and incense. And the police used to run us off the corner every at 13th and Market every day. They run us off the corner. So when I met them and I, they were both Muslims. And I converted to Islam back in 1970 to 71. I converted to Islam, and I was working at ACAF, making incense and doing vending on the corners when we could do or going to back then in the city of Philadelphia. There was a lot of cultural activity. So there was a lot of festivals and a lot of, you know, was the movement, quote, was pretty much alive in the city of Philadelphia. You had a lot of groups in the city back then, the Black Panther Party, you know, the nationalist groups. And it was just a lot of activity and a lot of civil rights movement, you know, that Dr. Sullivan and the black ministers, all that was during this era. I joined, I accepted Islam as my religion. It was easy for me because I was most impressed by Malcolm. Malcolm was my hero then and still is my hero. I can tell you that. Him and Nelson Mandela, those are the two individuals, if you say that I really aspired, and you know, and they are my guide. I mean, they say that. So I got involved. That's where I got involved in kind of like the movement, let's say. And it just took different paths. Hardy Williams, Senator Williams, was a family friend. That's when he decided to run for mayor. He stopped me in the street one day and he saw me on stand. I asked him on the corner waiting for the bus. He said, "What are you doing?" I said, "I'm going home." He said, "No, you get in the car. You're going with me." And he said, "I need you to help me." And I said, "Help you?" He said, "Yeah, I'm going to be running for mayor. I want you to help me." And I said, "Well," and I knew nothing about politics. That politics, electoral politics. So that's how I got involved in electoral politics. Hardy brought me on board. During those days, I had one suit and a couple of shirts and a tie because I worked at the bank. But 90% of my wardrobe was darshikis. That's why I wear every single day darshikis on my kufi and stuff. And that's when I worked for Hardy, I had the opportunity to meet Dave Richardson because Dave was very much involved from the community standpoint and he in Germantown, and they connected with Dave. Dave became the youth coordinator for Hardy for his campaign. And me and Dave became very close friends because we were younger and we both were wearing darshikis and talking black nationalism. So we became very good friends, and that's how I got indoctrinated into the political process.
3: You've been listening to an interview with Bilal Qayyum, recorded on February 3rd, 2021. The interview was conducted by Victoria Akins, and Barbara Grant served as a journalist mentor. Tune in next week for another Power Politics interview. Power Politics is a project of Scribe Video Center. The journalist mentors for Power Politics are Ariel Arnault, Barbara Grant, Victor Vasquez Hernandez, and Lynn Washington. Karen Warrington is the senior journalist mentor. Dan Papa is the technical director at Scribe. Elisa Frieden and Charlie Rabiteau are Scribe's technical coordinators. The Power Politics theme was composed and performed by Guthrie Ramsey and Vince Anthony. Dallas Taylor was the project coordinator. Dylan Lewis is the post-production coordinator. Louis Messiah is the journalist mentor and project director of Power Politics. Senator Vincent Hughes was the inspiration for Power Politics, and the late Hishimu Jeremoji provided guidance for the project. I'm Nicholas Steptoe, an oral history conductor. If you like what you hear or have any questions, be sure to let us know by sending an email to oralhistory@scribe.org or give us a call at 215-222-4201. Power Politics is supported by the Commonwealth of Pennsylvania's Department of Education and the Pennsylvania Humanities Council in the National Endowment for Humanities as part of the American Rescue Plan Act of 2021. 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

0: Dr. Anderson.
1: Tiffany, how are you doing today? And as always, thank you for the invite.
0: Absolutely. I'm breathing on schedule, so I'm doing all right. Absolutely.
1: Yes.
0: At the Urban League, you guys have so many good things going on. In fact, you're about to break ground on a new $18 million Center for Well-Being. Give us the details.
1: Well, this is a $8 million venture. June the 12th, the Urban League had a momentous occasion. For the first time in the history of our 110-year existence, the Urban League is beginning construction, and not necessarily building the ground from the bottom up, but the construction in terms of the infrastructure of a property that would be owned by the Urban League. And so we're always preaching home ownership. We're always preaching small businesses, but it's now time for the Urban League to own our own headquarters, an 18,000 square foot facility where all of our services would be offered and would be including a free and charitable health clinic where we'll be providing free primary care services for those that are in need.
0: Wow. I am loving that. So, okay, break it down. I know that it's going to take a while for it to come to fruition fully, but what can people expect when they go there?
1: Well, the free and charitable health clinic will be supported by a number of healthcare providers. This is a volunteer model, which means we're going to be enlisting the number of healthcare providers throughout the region. We still will have to have a medical director, but we still will probably more than likely working with a nurse practitioner as well as kind of a patient care technician. But the idea behind this is that we're estimating between 120,000 to 200,000. Philadelphians and those in Delaware County and in the broader regional community do not have health insurance. And we're really concerned about what's going to happen in January with the Medicaid changes, how many more will be taken off of health insurance. So this is an opportunity for Urban League to be able to give back and to be able to provide primary care free services. But not only are we going to be providing these services, you'll be able to also to be able to come to the Urban League to be able to have those wraparound services. So what we call the drivers of health, the social drivers of health, is what we're addressing every single day. But now we're going to have all of these activities and all of these services under one roof.
0: And that's amazing because it basically becomes a one-stop shop for your health and well-being. Literally, you can get information on your health, jobs, housing, and all of that in one spot. How amazing is that?
1: Absolutely. We know that wealth is health and health is wealth. And once again, this free and charitable health clinic, we're hoping would be up and running by the second quarter of 2027, if not maybe at the very beginning of the third quarter. But we're going to be working relentlessly trying to get this asset and this resource up and going so we can continue to provide services to the people.
0: I love that. So what opportunities are there for other businesses to be a part of this? Is there an opportunity for that?
1: It is. I mean, we're asking you to reach out. If you are interested in providing free services, let's say, for example, mental and behavioral health services, if you're looking to be able to somehow, some way work with us with transportation and for financial literacy, we do provide those services, but we're always looking for partners. We want partners that are entrenched in the community so we can make sure that we're reaching to all levels of our constituency. So partnership, collaboration is very important, but also at the same time, making sure that you have a viable business and viable options, right, or operations that the Urban League can at least leverage, or at least the people that we serve can leverage.
0: Okay, so what does that process look like? So say if it's somebody is thinking outside the box, like say it's a theater company and they want to provide services around mental health, but the method of delivering the service is through a theater-based program that might be non-traditional for what you're working with. How would an organization like that get together with you all to provide that opportunity?
1: Well, you can reach out directly to us. I mean, there's a number of emails that we have on our website. You can send me an email directly at Darren Anderson. You can send an email to our Vice President of Economic and Community Development, Shaitan Panda. And once we receive those emails, what we would do is just schedule a conversation with you. We want to be able to understand what services you can offer. What do you need to, once again, make sure that your services are viable? And then we want to talk about collaboration and partnership.

0: going to be working with transportation company. We're going to be working with a company, organization that helps to provide food. We're going to be working with organizations that's going to be addressing what we call those social drivers or health. So we need partnership. We cannot do this alone. You know, we don't have, deep pockets per se. But partnership and collaboration will allow this to be able to come to fruition, and that we can be able to provide this, what I call seamless services to the community.
1: Love it. And before I let you go, you have something coming up this fall, State of Black Greater Philadelphia. Tell us a little bit more about it.
0: Yes, it's been over 10 years that the Urban League of Greater Philadelphia has released the State of Black Greater Philadelphia. So we're hoping to do so this fall. And we want this report to hinge on economic, mobility. But what does economic mobility mean? You know, for some, it may mean that I need financial fluidity. The others may mean that I just need to have more money than I have month, right? Right now, too many of our Philadelphians are operating under, we have more month than we have money. And so we're hoping to provide community-centered call to actions and solutions that's going to help families, especially those families that find themselves in low-income housing or just struggling from day to day, with solutions that's going to help them to participate in what we call mainstream economy. So our constituency was not only going to be residents, but we want to be able to speak to government. We want to be able to speak to businesses. We want to be able to speak to these national funders that's going to be coming into Philadelphia. And we want to make sure that they're earmarking resources in the right way. If economic mobility does not trickle down to the people where they can feel it on a day-to-day basis, or it's not tangible results in their life, then it's not happening. So we need to make sure that it is touching the people.
1: I love it. And for those who are listening, who want to be a part, who want to get in on the ground level to work with you all and support what you're doing, how can they do that and where can they go?
0: Well, always reach out to us. Our website, that is urbanleaguephilla.org. And then once you go to a website, just fill out an intake form. Whatever your quest may be is going to go out to the right department head. We'll make sure we reach back out to you. But once again, we are a community-based organization. You do see us out and about. Stop us, ask questions, get our information. Let's begin to have these conversations. Once again, we need partnership. We need collaboration if we're going to fully serve the people.
1: Absolutely. Love it, love it, love it, love what you do. Best of luck on the groundbreaking. And of course, can't wait to see the report that you hope to release this fall. So thank you, Dr. Anderson, for joining us today.
0: And thank you for having me once again. Talk to you soon.
1: All right. Have a great day. Listen, y'all, don't touch that dial. Like we like to say, we have more of the Midday Break Room coming up right after this.
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0: And welcome back. It is the Midday Break Room on WURD. I'm Tiffany Bacon. Thank you so much for joining us. Getting ready for the Midday Mix. Going to tell you it's a particularly special mix today. I'll break it down for you in a hot second. But I got to welcome Super Producer Niall into the program. Yes, I'm out of breath because I was running. As little of that as I can do in these shoes. And not fall. So it is time to go back into time. Find out what happened on this date throughout history. And it was on this date, June 24th, 1982, that the U.S. Supreme Court declared that no president could be sued for their choices while in office.
1: So crazy how that's, you know, has been really relevant in these last few years with this certain someone who's currently running this country.
0: Yep. Also in 1982, the garment workers' strike began. In New York City, over 20,000 garment workers, almost all of them Asian American women, pack into Columbus Park in New York City's Chinatown, June 24th, 1982. The rally had the subsequent march to demonstrate the workers' power to the city and the entire garment industry, delivering a decisive victory for striking workers. I vaguely remember that. I was in fifth grade at the time, and we spent a lot of time on current events. And so in that portion, we were talking about things of the day. So I have vague memories of that. But I'm curious now to do a little bit more research on that movement. Also on this date, on a lighter note, in 2010, the Twilight Saga Eclipse premiered in Los Angeles. So here's the thing. Okay. I chuckle because I remember that was such a phenomenon. Like,
1: that was a big deal back then.
0: It was a huge deal, and I was not caught up in the hype. I don't even think I saw my first Twilight movie until maybe 5 years later.
1: I feel you. I remember when, yeah, like the first one came out. I was in middle school at the time. I want to say sixth, maybe seventh grade. And I had a lot of my classmates who were like really deep into like the whole Twilight saga. I personally have never seen one Twilight movie before, but I do.
0: Crazy.
1: I do remember the hype. I was around, yeah, like 10, 11 years old when all that stuff came to be.
0: It was hype.
1: Yeah,
0: too.
1: Definitely.
0: I was like, okay, I guess it's not for my age bracket. I don't get the hype. And there were plenty of people in my age bracket that were like on the hype too, but I was not. I was like, oh.
1: You and me both.
0: Okay. All right. Well, that happened on this date. Also on this date, a very serious moment in history. It was on this date in 2021 that 98 people died in the Surfside condo collapse. I remember seeing the footage of that on the news and thinking, oh my God, you're just at home, or you're at work preparing to come home, and the building collapses. Horrible, horrible incident, but it happened on this date in 2021. Just 1 year later to the day, in 2022, the U.S. Supreme Court officially overturned women's constitutional right to abortion.
1: That was a huge topic. I definitely remember that.
0: So I guess it, yeah. Yeah. So in my lifetime, we got the right and lost the right. In my lifetime.
1: Which is really wild when you, you know, think about it, but you know, this is why things like voting and you know, just being knowledgeable about the community around you is and just really just educating yourself in general is just very essential. But yeah, that was, you know, a really big deal a couple of years ago, and I know that we covered it a lot on this station,
0: yes,
1: especially so.
0: And we will continue to do so, because there's so many other things that are being lost, rights that are being lost, and lots of other topics to cover. So that is why we are necessary, and that is why we're here to cover them, to cover current events and also culture. Specifically on the Midday Break Room, a lot of our emphasis is culture. And as we are approaching the midday mix, so just know, I know a lot of people that are our regulars, they know. It's multi-purposed, this mix. It is as much enjoyment. Sometimes it's nostalgia. Sometimes it's just a break in the middle of the day to allow yourself to dance, move around, get up from your desk. And then there's also music history that is involved in it, too. So it's educational. And today's mix is multifaceted, because I'm calling today's mix the Toto Connection. So I asked you, outside of on air, so off air, I asked you, did you know about the group Toto? And you said, no.
1: The only thing that comes to mind when I hear the name Toto is
0: the dog. Don't tell me.
1: That's literally the first thing that comes to mind.
0: And your little dog too.
1: That's the first thing that popped into my mind. You're not talking about the Wizard of Oz.
0: I am not. I am not talking about the Wiz or the Wizard of Oz. The group Toto is a pop rock band from the 1970s, and many of their band members have co-penned some of our favorite R&B classic jams. So this mix today is the Toto Connection. You're going to hear, the first song you're going to hear is a song from the group, which an R&B artist remade and a hip-hop artist kind of remade and did her own version of it. So you probably know what this is. If you know the group Toto and you know their history, you know what song I'm talking about already. But to get a little education and groove at the same time, check out today's Midday Mix. It is coming up next. It is the special Toto Connection Mix. You'll see a through line from the pop rock group Toto through some of our favorite R&B jams. So check it out. It is on the way after this. It's the WURD Hot 60.
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4: 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And then when I give him a facial, he's just become that touch is healing.
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16: A lot of times I reach my hand out to younger people in the gay community. 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
17: Did you know that the roots of the Pride movement lie in a historic riot? In the early morning of June 28, 1969, the Stonewall Inn, a renowned gay bar in New York City, was raided by the police. This incident sparked a series of events that led to the emergence of key figures in the LGBTQ Pride movement, one of whom was the remarkable Marsha P. Johnson. Marsha P. Johnson was born on August 24, 1945 in Elizabeth, New Jersey. She was an extraordinary activist, performer, and self-identified drag queen. The P in her name stood for Pay It No Mind, a motto that reflected her advocacy for living authentically. As a founding member of the Street Transvestite Action Revolutionaries, aka STAR, Marsha worked to provide shelter for transgender youth who faced rejection from their families. She and fellow activist Sylvia Rivera fought for safe housing for these vulnerable individuals. Aside from her activism within the LGBTQ movement, Marsha was also a prolific performer. She was a member of the drag group Hot Peaches and even became the subject of art pieces by Andy Warhol. Tragically, Marsha's life was cut short in 1992, and her death remains a subject of concern and ongoing investigation. However, her legacy lives on as a symbol of resilience, authenticity, and the ongoing struggle for LGBTQIA rights. This Pride Month vignette was brought to you by Comcast.
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All the songs in the mix have some connection to the group Toto. And this is the original version of Georgie Porgy. I know you've heard other versions, including this one from MC Lyte. This is Poor Georgie.

It's the Total Connection on the Midday Mix here on WURD. This song by Cheryl Lynn, Got to Be Real, was co-written by Toto keyboardist Steve Paish.

This is the Midday Mix on WURD. It's the Toto Connection Mix. All songs in the mix somehow have a connection to the group Toto. And this last one, an infamous one, was co-written by the group's keyboardist, Steve Porcaro. This is Human Nature.

0: Thanks for listening to the Midday Mix on WURD. We'll be right back after this. I'm Tiffany Bacon, and I'm the host of the Midday Break Room, Monday through Thursday, 10 a.m. until 1 p.m. on WURD. 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Between 1990 and 2005, Philadelphia was a mecca for music and culture. This is the story told by the people who lived it. This is Beats, Flows, and Neo Soul.
1: Daryl DePrest, archivist. I thought I was a videographer until I met Mike.
2: And I guess I'm Michael Dennis. And, you know, we captured a lot of live events, me and Daryl, specifically at Black Lily, but at venues all around the city from, I'd say, what, late 90s, like 99, 2000 to the present. From the early 2000s, for about 10 years, it was just vibrant. The one word I would describe the Philly music scene being during that time period would be vibrant. And the reason I say that is you, at a certain point, and Daryl, you know, there are at least five or six venues that were showcasing young talent at the time. You know, most notably the Black Lily, for $5, you could see the top artists in the city from the roots down. You know, $5 in 2003 could get you a ticket to see what in one night: John Legend, Jazzy Fat Nasties,
1: early Anthony Hamilton, Kendrick, Jill.
2: Yeah, you know, it was a vibrant scene.
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0: Welcome back. It's the Midday Break Room here on WURD. Thank you so much for checking out today's Midday Mix. It was the Toto Connection, not Toto, but Toto Connection Mix. I hope you enjoyed it. Saw the through lines between some of your favorite songs. And Super Producer now going to bring you in for a hot second. Before we bring in our next guest for the show, I know you didn't know anything about the group. I see Jennifer in the comments, right? Before we went to the mix, and I've talked about the group Toto, Jennifer said the songs Georgie Porgy and Human Nature are what I can think of at this moment. Absolutely correct, Jennifer. You are absolutely correct. Toto wrote the song Georgie Porgy, which was then remade by Eric Benet in the 90s. Eric Benet and Faith. That remake was nice. Also, it was the sample and retelling. MC Light did it as well. That's why you heard that. And then the different members of the band co-writing some of the other songs for George Benson, Cheryl Lynn, and others. So, and of course, the most famous one, since the Michael movie was released, people are learning more and interested more in the song Human Nature. So now you can see a lot of videos with Steve Porcaro talking about him creating the song, I think, for his daughter, if... not for his daughter, but his daughter somehow inspired that. Google search that story. The way he tells it is pretty interesting. But yeah, that's how we got to Michael Jackson's Human Nature. Thoughts real quick before we go to our guest.
1: Yeah, it's just really interesting. It definitely makes me want to do like a deeper dive into, you know, more of Toto's work and like a lot of the songs that they've written for other people and some of the samples that were taken from their music as well. But yeah, I thought the mix was really good. It really embodied pretty much all of that. And yeah, I mean, because I mean, like as a kid, you know, growing up, especially when you're listening to a lot of rap, a lot of R&B, like my 10-year-old self is thinking, okay, this is like the original song. And then you get older and you hear like an oldie song and you think, well, but wait,
0: I thought that was the original.
1: Yeah, so it just, you know, it's definitely just a really good learning experience just to, you know, delve more into music history, especially during Black Music Month. So yeah, absolutely
0: love it. Well, thank you for listening and thank you for your comments, Niall. I appreciate you.
1: Absolutely.
0: There's so many things that you can say only in Philly about. But today, we're talking about a one-of-a-kind World Cup destination created by local entrepreneurs and designed to showcase the very best of the city during the world's largest sporting event. Here to tell us all about it are Carla Clarkson and Stacey Pearl, telling us about Only in Philly. Ladies, welcome.
2: Thank you for having us. Hi, Tiffany.
0: Hi. Hey. Thank you all so much for being here. I love that you decided to create a one and only experience. Please tell us about what we can expect for Only in Philly.
2: So for Only in Philly, you know, Philadelphia is so full of original artists. I like to say, being a Philly native, like, we are the originators. We are the first in rap, maybe the first in comedy blown up, the first in singing. So we have such a pool of talent and artists that we need a place for their stories to be told. So Only in Philly provides a hub for these artists to tell their stories, as it has only originated in Philly.
0: Okay, so let's talk about what this is. What is this event? Or is it a series of events? Tell us a little bit more.
3: Well, I'm sorry, I had to step off. The microphone went out for a little bit. So, yes, we are going to have a series of events. We're kicking off our first major one on the 4th of July. Obviously, there are a lot of things going on in the city of Philadelphia, 250th anniversary. We're going to make sure that we are also a part of that, too. We want to, you know, basically showcase Philly through a cultural local lens. So you have other museums, you have other exhibitions, but this is the only one that you will find in Philly like this. So any local, any out-of-towner, any foreigner, when they come here, they will get a taste of real Philly. Yeah. We're going to have music, we're going to have food, we're going to have local art, storytelling,

0: city. We have the famous First Fridays. Let's bring back art. Let's bring back art shows. You know, hair is also art. I can infuse my hair pictures and my work with Shirley Ralph on the Art Museum steps that was featured in Vogue. You know, what better way to bring that all in at this historic location? So in connecting with Stacey, she definitely catapulted that vision to another level. When you walk through the space, you want to see her creation and her vision and her curation, her along partner with Anthony Tosario to really execute and showcase Philadelphia artists. So it really happened from a fall.
1: Oh, no. I hope you're healing well, at least. Oh, my goodness.
0: Thank you.
1: Yeah, I really hope that. Okay. Okay. Okay. Yeah. Need you to be well, sis. Need you to be well. But what a way to pivot. I mean, I think all of us have learned a lesson of 50 about pivoting since 2020, because we all had to do a bit of pivoting, and that is for real. But you have pivoted into something that really sounds celebratory, and perhaps, you know, not just getting the vibe of the city, but getting a bit of history on what we provide, what we represent as a culture in the city. Because Philly's different. People just don't understand. We're just different. Right. In a good way, but we're different.
2: Right. So I was an international runway model. I was one of Giorgio Armani's models, and both of us have a background also in cosmetics and beauty. And from my international travel and living abroad, I really had a bigger understanding of what the international community thought about Philadelphia. I was shocked.
1: And what was that? What was that thought?
2: Well, everyone loves AI.
1: Okay. Allen Iverson. You got to say Allen Iverson now, because AI also has another. People like
2: true, AI. true. So they reference sports, cheesesteaks, and you
1: can't get away from it.
2: Yeah, what, they won't even give us the Liberty Bell anymore. You know, this cheesesteaks and Rocky, and this you know, I mean, and I've been all over the globe, and these are things I hear all the time. And then when you come back to America, you're going to hear, you know, cheesesteaks. Anyone from California or Texas, they're like, where's the best cheesesteak spot? And I'm like, we have a fine dining, you know, we're on the map now. Okay. Yeah. We're here. We have a lot of cultural diversity in food as well. We can stand beside New York, and people don't know that coming in.
1: Yeah.
2: And then apart from our sports, they know Rocky, but Joe Frazier, you know, and the history of boxing, and as a culture and as a gentleman back in the day, one of our fashion stylists, she has her piece in there. So we took some clothing. She dressed Destiny's Child and Beyonce. Nice. And she was telling us about learning about fashion from her parents, seeing them get dressed up to go to the boxing matches.
1: Yeah.
2: You know,
1: yeah.
2: And apart from sports, our history and legacy of being the first. First hospital, the first zoo, you know, there's so many things here, and the real history, the other history, you know, the history of Penn's Landing.
1: Yeah.
2: There's more history that can be explored, and it's really important that we share that, show the growth, show the Philly sound.
1: Yeah.
2: You know, we have music, we have fashion, we have style, the way they dress. You hear Ock, you know, the Philly. And I also think it's a place where, you know, there's a lot of love, and there's a reason for that. And people are unaware just how many compliments you get when you look good walking through the streets of Philly.
1: Yes, I'm absolutely loving that. And I'm loving that you're providing this for all of the international visitors who are here for the World Cup. Give us the details. Where is it? When is it? How can you get in?
2: Okay, so it is at 213 Arch Street, The Link Studios. That's 213 Arch Street, The Link Studios. You can go online. We have a bio link, and we're going to have it's the 4th of July. It's going to start.

0: at noon. You can get there at 11. Okay, mm-hmm. We'll have something going on from then. And from the morning until the evening, we're going to have an itinerary where we'll start with storytelling. We'll have some painting for the children outside. We'll have the game on for our FIFA lovers and watchers. Yes. And then in the evening, we'll have some more music where people can enjoy, celebrate, and just get that 4th of July cookout vibe.
1: All right. It sounds like it's going to be a blast. Is there a website folks can go to so they can find out more information?
0: Carla?
1: Uh-oh. I don't know if Carla can hear us.
0: Yes, well, you can go to the Link Studios or go to Carla Clarkson's Instagram page where she has a bio in the link, or check for Only in Philly Experience.
1: Absolutely love it. Carla, Stacy, thank you both so much for putting this together and for joining me today on the Midday Break Room. I appreciate you.
0: Thank you for having us.
1: All right. Thank you. And don't touch that dial, y'all. We're going to wrap up today's edition of the Midday Break Room right after this.
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0: Welcome back. This is the Midday Break Room here on WURD. I'm Tiffany Bacon. Thank you so much for joining me. Wow, it's been quite a jam-packed show today. Lots to talk about, lots going on, and a lot of things we were not able to get to in terms of current events and things of that nature. Just to let you know, that was not ignored. We just have a jam-packed show, so I do want to cover a couple of things before we break out of here for today. I want to bring Super Producer Niall back into the fold. Want to go over a couple of a lot has happened in the last 24-48 hours.
1: Yeah, it's like we talk about it on the show all the time, like how it's always something different every day, every week. It's always some stuff going on. So I feel you.
0: All right, so here are a couple of headlines to talk about. 6ABC and 7 other Disney-owned local stations are calling on viewers to support them in a Federal Communications Commission FCC probe that would compel them to reapply earlier than usual for license renewals. The FCC, led by Chairman Brandon Carr, launched an investigation last year with an inquiry into Disney's hiring practices. The probe was broadened earlier this year, targeting ABC's The View over the FCC's equal time rule for political candidates. And the commission then ordered mandatory early license renewals for 8 Disney-owned ABC stations, putting their diversity, equity, and inclusion policies under review. Please make no mistake. None of this should be considered as run-of-the-mill, regular, everyday type activities. This is not.
1: For sure.
0: This should be alarming.
1: Very. Just the whole concept that, you're in a workplace and, you want to make sure that, you have different people represented at your workplace, and then you have some people that's like, I'm not really rocking with that. Like, it's very disappointing, and it's definitely a common theme under this current political administration. And it's, we kind of knew that this was coming. I mean, we've all heard Project 2025. A lot of people thought it was a hoax, that it wasn't really going to take place. And we've seen this happen in various sectors of this country, and obviously being in the media, we're seeing it firsthand unfold in our faces yet again. So it's it's just very unfortunate that people see DEI as like a as like a threat, and it's really frustrating because you have a lot of qualified people who are getting laid off because of it, who have families that they have to provide for and things of that nature, and all because we're in a regime that doesn't support diversity. When I don't think that we can sit here and say that in one sense, people always talk about America being a melting pot of different cultures, different ethnicities, different races, the whole nine yards. But we only want to apply that when we want to apply that. Okay. And we're seeing it, like I said, firsthand within the media, within the health, different health organizations, so on and so forth. And it's just it's just really frustrating that this has come to what it's come to, and we have about a little over 3 more years left to go of this administration. So we just have to continue fighting it, and just stick together as a whole community, because if we don't do it, who will? We can't, we have to get out of this mindset that we just have to vote and that's it, right? Obviously, yes, voting is important, but I think voting is just the first step. Outside of voting, we have to make sure that we're taking initiative within our own communities to make sure that everybody's good, because this kind of behavior isn't going to let up anytime soon. So we just got to stick together.
0: Yes, and support truth tellers support free speech.
1: Absolutely.
0: Support it. Also, headlines to check out for today. Let's see. The Senate rebukes Trump by approving House passed measure calling for an end to the Iran war. On Tuesday, the Senate approved a war powers resolution previously passed in the House that rebukes President Trump by calling for an end to the U.S. war against Iran. The resolution passed 50-48 with four Senate Republicans joining almost all of the Democrats in support of the measure. Senator Fetterman opposed the resolution. The non-binding measure is Capitol Hill's sharpest symbolic pushback on the war yet. You know, so throughout, you really got to listen to Word all day. Like, we just want to encourage you to listen all day. Because each one of us, each host, each team brings a little different dynamic, a little different level of deep dive on these. But you're going to get this information. It is very, very important to get this information. You can hear something different on Wake Up With Word than you can on the Midday Break Room. All of these things are important to gather. Like I said, we give you a more cultural side of what's going on. But rest assured, we still need to pay attention to all that is happening. And I want to highlight the symbolic part of what I just read, that it's symbolic. We will see what happens from there. But keep listening to Word, because we'll give you more details as they unfold. Always, we will give you more details as they unfold. On the music side of things, the 4th of July concert on the Parkway. If you've been near the Parkway, which I travel near the Parkway quite often, all that running up the steps is a wrap for now, because the scaffolding is up. They are preparing for the big concert for the 4th, and that structure is happening. So just know, in my traffic bag, there is a lot of extra thickness around that area. If you're coming off Kelly Drive and you want to get to 676, or if you want to go around and down the Parkway, just know that's particularly thick right now because of the construction around the 4th of July concert. So, added to the concert is Philly's own Meek Mill.
1: Meek Millie.
0: Meek Millie is joining the star-studded lineup for the One Philly Unity Concert for America. This is going to include Christina Aguilera, Will Smith, our very own Jill Scott. I'm like, why isn't she like the headline? But anyway, Jill Scott, Seal, and Jordan Davis. Seal! You know, you're never going to survive unless you get a little crazy. Seal? Okay. All of that, and being hosted by comedian Wanda Sykes. Shout out to Wanda Sykes. She's pretty fierce. All of that is happening on the Parkway, on the steps of the Art Museum on the 4th. If you are someone who likes to be in the midst of it, that's going to be the thing you want to go to. I cannot, with the fireworks, all that boom, boom, boom, boom, boom, boom, I feel like everything inside of my chest is trying to get out.
1: That's going to be across the whole city, too, not just on the
0: I can't. But I know that folks love that. If you can, go on and get with it. But yeah, Meek Mill has been added to the concert ticket. So listen, there are many more stories to go. We are running out of time. I do want to say, first and foremost, thank you, thank you, thank you, Super Producer Niall, because you make sure things continue to flow on the show. Thank you for making sure we had an opportunity to speak with the author of the June book for the book club, which is Yes to You, No to Them. Much love going out to Wallow for taking the time to join us on the program. If you're looking for that inspiration, if you're looking for some some mantras, some things to help you stay focused and get into your discipline bag. You can pick this up. It is available wherever you buy books. I encourage you to like go to an independent bookstore and get that. Black-owned bookstore. Check it out. Get that. And we could talk about it later. But we got to break out of here, man. We got a big show for you tomorrow, too. We got a big show for you for the rest of the week. So remember, we're on our summer schedule. So the Midday Break Room will be with you tomorrow on Thursday. Lots of great stuff to talk about. I want to say thank you to all of our listeners and everybody who's been commenting in the chat. Before we go, I do want to say, hold on. We had Joseph, who said, I'm going to miss a great concert down here in South Florida. Hopefully, they'll have a streaming service for this concert. Yes, Joseph, absolutely. Usually, you could see that. I believe I'll get back to you tomorrow to let you know if you can. Also, Malcolm said, great show today. Malcolm also said, this is why we need WURD. Amen, amen, yes, amen. So he also said earlier, so now they want to go after 6ABC. What would they want to replace it with? Newsmax, my lord, yes. Joseph also said elections have consequences. Pray for and support Word Radio. Amen. He also gave y'all a shout out. Word has the producers now, Jordan, Fahim, etc. Absolutely, because y'all rocking. Shout out to the team, because the team is teaming. And also, Joseph made mention saying Sister Tiffany SWV's song Rain is a remake of Jaco Pastorius' song Tracy from 1976. You know what? I did know that. I learned that a long time ago. I'm going to have to do a mix about like really interesting and obscure remakes, but I need a little bit more time to prepare so I have all my details and, of course, compile all the music. But I think thank you for recommending that, for mentioning that. And yeah, I only have 20 minutes in the mix. I can't go deep into the Toto bag or I can't go deep into any bag on the mixes, but I go as far as I can in the 20 minutes, and sometimes it's 25. But you didn't hear that from me. But I can't go beyond that. So thank you, Joseph Simmons. Thank you to everybody. Malcolm, Miss Phyllis, Jennifer, everybody. Miss Lily, thank you. Joanne, thank you for everybody who's commented today on the show. We want you to have a peaceful, positive, and productive week. Of course, Super Producer Niall, thank you for all that you do. We got to get out of here, but Al Sharpton is next, y'all. We'll see you tomorrow.

when our pride was low. Looking at the world like, where do we go? And we hate po-po when they kill us dead in the street for sure. I miss the preacher's door, my knees getting

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all pretenses, deception, denial, or fronting. The time has come to keep it real on Keeping It Real with Reverend Al Sharpton. A very good afternoon to you all across the country. Good morning to our West Coast listeners. And welcome to those listening on Sirius XM. Channel 126, The Urban View, where talk empowers and becomes action. I'm coming to you live from our National Action Network corporate headquarters in New York. And we are opening up the phones. This is Witness Wednesday. Let's call it Witness Wednesday. I need you to give me a witness on what is on your mind and what is in your heart. And how you respond to what's going on. You can do it by calling us at 1-877-532-5797, 1-877-532-5797, or you can go on the message board, as the mayor's on the message board already saying it was a progressive wave last night. And he says New York City Mayor Zohran Mamdani has the Midas touch. And he's talking about how yesterday was the primaries in New York, and the Democratic Socialist candidates beat two of them are, but three incumbent congressmen lost their seats. And it's very interesting. Adriana Espy was defeated by Chevalier. Chevalier. Chevalier defeated Espy. And many of you that watched the rally or was at the rally, Chevalier was there last Saturday. And and so was Espy. The mayor brought her and supported her, and she won last night. And text me earlier this morning and said, I'll be there this Saturday. All of you that are in New York, she's coming. She wants to thank the Harlem community for voting for her. She'll be at the rally and be on Politics Nation on Saturday, I understand, from her people. We also saw Claire Valdez. She won her race, open seat of Nydia Velasquez. Both of them were endorsed by Zohran Mamdani. And we see Brad Lander, who was endorsed by Mamdani, but was not. He's not a Democratic Socialist. He won and unseated Dan Goldman. So it was quite a progressive wave last night. But as always, I raise the question, progressive for who? We want to know where we are in the program. And that's why I'm glad that Daryl Lisa reached out, says, I want to be there. I want to come back, make my commitments. I was there last Saturday. Thank you for your support. So I'm looking forward to seeing her Saturday as well as having her on the show. I want all the New Yorkers, New Jersey, everybody, show up Saturday 9 a.m. to 11 a.m. at Mother Amy Zion to hear her speak, and I'm going to speak on the 250th anniversary. What is the proper way to celebrate it? Because we're on countdown now to the 250th anniversary, July 4th. So I want to get ahead of it, let you know what I think and why. We also see President Trump has canceled the signing of the bipartisan housing bill until his Save America Act is passed. He canceled the housing bill signing event that was scheduled for today.
and described it as a national emergency that they passed the Save America Act. And basically, the Save America Act would require photo ID for federal voting and proof of U.S. citizenship to register. But it faces major Senate obstacles because Republicans have 53 seats and are generally need 60 votes to overcome a filibuster. So there's going to be a problem on that one. This housing bill that he wants to not sign, this bill, it included faster environmental reviews for housing projects. It limits on how many are already built single family homes large Wall Street investors can own. It puts a limit on that. So all of these investors that's been racking up money dealing with the whole question of single family homes, they put a limit on that. He won't sign it. I want my Save America app because I want to make sure we clamp down on voting. Now, he'll say voter fraud, but there has been no definition of voter fraud. And I think that is interesting. I see Christopher Jeremiah on the message board saying he tried to target Representative Jeffries, but the blowback was swift. Yeah, that's true. They came at a lot. Jordan Wright won the assembly seat right in the district that Chevalier won against SBI. Held his seat. So I think that if we are to be honest, some of our officials have failed, others did not, and we're going to have to deal with the results of the election. Congressman Kwesi Mfume won his primary in Baltimore, and I had him on the show just last week. And Mfume, I think, has been an effective legislator. That's why I say it doesn't go by age. It goes by agenda. What is the agenda of your congressman? What is the agenda of your U.S. senator? What is the agenda of your mayor, your governor? And it's interesting to me, I said yesterday, and one guy got upset on the message page when I said that how you gonna have a youth leader 14 years older than me. Bernie Sanders is 85 years old. And one guy got upset and said, "Ramal, why you have to say that?" Well, I'm glad you got upset, so let me repeat it. How you gonna have a movement based on age, and you got an 85-year-old man leading young white progressives? Nothing wrong with that. Which is why there's also nothing wrong with Jim Clyburn, who's the same age staying in Congress. Same way Maxine Waters, who's 88, stays in Congress. You can't say Bernie is not too old at 85, but Clyburn's too old. They call that a double standard. And some of us ain't going for that. Guy asked me, I like that. Disco Brian saying Jim Clyburn is the sage the left calls Bernie. Yeah, he is definitely the sage. Guy said to me, "Ramal, I listen to your radio show. And you, I see on your social media, you work out every morning. When you gonna retire? When you gonna quit? Don't you get tired? When you gonna quit?" I said, "Yeah, I'm tired. When you gonna get free and equal?" And he looked at me, kind of smiled. I said, "That's when I'll retire. Now, I might not be head of NAND forever, but I'll never stop fighting. I'll never stop being involved in the movement. If I got to form other things, write books, whatever, I'm gonna stay involved, because that's what I do. This is not a season for me. This is a lifetime commitment.
You know, some people do it. I'm going to try this for a minute and then do something else. No, I've been doing this all my life. Since I was appointed by Reverend Bill Jones and Jesse Jackson as youth director of Operation Breadbasket in New York when I was 13. I stopped preaching when I was 4. I've not done nothing else. Don't intend to do nothing else. Then you say I was too young. Now you can say I'm too old. I'm just right. Witness Wednesday, let me know what you think about what's going on. The president saying he's blocking housing till they sign the SAVE Act, which is really to put voting in a nightmare. He's also reacted very strongly to the Democratic primaries here in New York.

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0: Good morning. Good morning, Soulful Sunrises. Good morning. It is the last day of June. It is Tuesday, June 30th, 2026, the last day of June. I am Karen Taylor Bass. This is Soulful Sunrise, where healing meets the airwaves. My producer is Fahim on Progressive Black Talk Media, 900 AM, 96.1 FM. Ooh, can you believe it, guys? It is June 30th. Today is the last day of the month, as mentioned. And before we welcome July tomorrow, I want us to take a moment to celebrate ourselves, our neighbors, our community, our loved ones. June reminded us that healing is a journey. We had Black Music Month, Father's Day, International Yoga Day. We had, what am I missing, Juneteenth. There were so many celebrations, graduations, births, so many different things to celebrate during the month of June. Celebrated our people, our ancestors, right? And with everything we celebrate, oftentimes, we forget to celebrate ourselves. My word of today, however, is not celebrate, it's storytelling. Storytelling is a form of celebration because you collect materials, photos, notes. Miss Phyllis talked about a note she found from her mom yesterday. So I want to talk to you on this June 30th. What has helped shape your story? Who you are. If you could pinpoint two things that have impacted who you are, what you do, your purpose, and it could be a photo, a letter, what would that be? Because today's topic is storytelling with our guest, Little Filmmakers, founder and CEO, Janine Sproul. My word of the day is storytelling. Telling stories through movement, through postures, through breathing, collecting pictures, videos, being still in the moment to take it all in. Sometimes when people say, could we get a photo? I don't want a photo. I just want to take that screen capture in my mind and remember how I feel or felt in that moment. So I invite you this morning to just sit nice and tall and think about your story. The pictures that you have collected, the notes throughout the years. And as we sit nice and tall, bring our shoulders to the ears and release. Take a nice inhale through the nose to the count of four. One, two, three, four. Hold the breath, Soulful Sunrisers, for one, two, three, four. This time, I want you to exhale through the nose. Softly, one, two, three, four. Now take a nice inhale of breathing in possibility through the nose. Whole possibility of your story right there. And exhale here, yesterday. Inhale possibility and exhale yesterday. Inhale and breathe in with might and vigor. Purpose. And on this exhalation, any fear, clouding right around the brain, exhale that fear. Today's meditation reminds us that everyone has a story to be told. Some stories are painful. Some stories are still being written. But every story matters. Every journey is different from the next journey. I want us to inhale our chapters and hold your chapters and exhale here, the pen to write those chapters. I want you to celebrate your growth on this June 30th, the last day of June. Learn from the setbacks, sometimes even celebrate the setbacks, because without the setbacks, you wouldn't even be in this space to take it all in and pivot. And remember, we don't know what's waiting for us, Soulful Sunrise, on the next side, the next page, as we write these chapters and words. So make sure you give yourself permission on this day and each day to fully enter the day. Let me say that again, fully, especially during the months of June, July, and August. Celebrate. Push the envelope just a little bit by maybe staying up a little later to take it all in. Go to bed when you need to, but don't feel you have to be on a schedule during the summer. Air quotes. But take one breath here. Hold everything inside of you, engaging the navel, the core, the abs, the legs, and exhale with a smile. Exhale with a smile. Because I want you to take and share your story with courage. Courage. It's not about who likes it, who approves of it. It's about your release, your narrative. And so the affirmation, if you want to repeat after me, or just close your eyes, relax the jaw, relax the tongue, the lips, the throat, the body. I honor my journey. My story has purpose. My voice matters today and each day. My experiences are valuable and unique. I choose authenticity over perfection. Let me say that again. I choose authenticity over perfection. I inspire others simply by being me, because everyone else is taken. So today, Soulful Sunrisers, let's walk boldly in our purpose. Walk boldly in your purpose. What does that look like? What is that shaping up to be? And what story do you want to tell or to be told, or your legacy? Because storytelling is our legacy. Storytelling is the art of sharing experiences, wisdom, history, culture, and truth in ways to uplift others, but also give us reasons to give a comma, a punctuation exclamation, a question mark, and an absolute period. Period. Storytelling is not just for entertainment. It's how we preserve our family story and narrative. And it's how communities remember traditions. It's how we sing, how we dance. The movements are born. But I don't ever want you to underestimate that your story has been told. Many of us have books inside of us, all of us. Put pen to paper and tell that story. You know, when my mom, we took her back yesterday, but visiting, my mom is the most amazing chef. Like, I don't just say that. Everyone says that. That's when you know you are, I mean, everyone. If you have tasted Miss Rose's food, your belly full and you are happy. And so we said to her this weekend, it's time for you to do a collection of stories through cooking, through our culture. She doesn't just cook Jamaican food. She can cook from India. She can cook from Italy. She can cook from, I don't know, Romania. She is a student of culinary style, self-taught. And we're like, it's time for you to tell that story and have a legacy and invite people into your kitchen. Because my mom could take 6 ingredients and it tastes like 6 ingredients that you want to know. That's a story. So inspiring her to think about this, leave your legacy. Tell a story about your kitchen. What has inspired you? That is where we are. She's like, oh no, I'm a retired nurse. But you are a chef. So I want everyone to know that we all have something inside of us. And when we said that to her, she was like, you know, I was thinking that sometimes we need a push, a reminder that we have it. We can do it. You have talent in your family to support your dream now, your last lap, your fourth quarter. What does that look like, Soulful Sunrisers? Don't wait. Don't wait for that fourth quarter to expire. get all the team members off the bench, get the starters in line, and tell your story. That is what today's theme is. Our guest is Janelle Sproul. Janine Sproul is mentioned from Little Filmmakers. Let me check in with Fahim, our producer. Fahim, good morning. What is your story?
1: My story?
0: Yeah, like what is the story that you want to be told as a storyteller? We're all storytellers. What book do you have inside of you? What journal, what pictorial do you have? What film do you have inside of you? Because I know it's more than this. What do you have?
1: I guess it would just be a book about overcoming.
0: Overcoming. I want you to just, is that your word today?
1: It wasn't going to be my word, but it can be.
0: Well, what word do you want?
1: I was going to go with feel today.
0: Field, F-I-E-L-D, or that one?
1: Feel, F-E-E-L.
0: Oh, feel. Because you, what? Why? What inspired that word?
1: Oh, it's just the one that came to my head. It's important to feel. I feel like we get numb to a lot of stuff. A lot of things out. And sometimes you need to feel it. You know, you need to feel your emotions. You need to feel, you know, the environment around you. You know, like it's going to be a super hot day. You need to feel the sun, but not too long because it's going to be really
0: too
1: hot.
0: Long, yeah.
1: But, you know, you just need to feel sometimes.
0: I love that word, Fahim. We have storytelling. I love that word because you are right. It's like, and that's storytelling, right? You feel the emotions, you feel what's on the screen. Even as trashy and telenovela as Polygamist is, you feel like, oh my God, can this really be? But like you said, back to storytelling though, your book, Overcoming, that could be taught through, or, you know, books sometimes don't have to be traditional. Overcoming could be through songs as a DJ, as G Flow. There's so many ways that we can push the envelope for our next best pivot of ourselves or the growth of us. So think about overcoming and what you can do with that. So many things, Fahim, so many things. And I love that. That is my charge to you this morning is, what does us feel like? Oh my God, the chat is alive and on fire. Okay, we're going. Here we go. Miss Shirley says, good morning. Rashana says, greetings, family. I have a word of the day, and it is talent. Talent. Let me write that down. Oh, it's going fast. I found a new movie. On Peacock called Springs. Guess what, Rashana? That is in my queue to watch. It's just, is that the one with Malcolm Jamal Warner? Is that Malcolm Jamal Warner with Chloe Bailey? Yes. Tell me if it's Malcolm Jamal Warner. Starring Chloe Bailey, and I didn't know she played the violin. It is a must-see for those who live holistically because it shows what we need to use in home. Oh, you had me at hello when you said yoga. Okay, Springs. Thank you for sharing because it was in my queue, but I didn't know that's what it was. I just saw black people. Flo HB says, good morning, Soulful Sunrisers. Miss Claire says her word is stable. Stable, feel, talent, storytelling. Sir Santa's Bailey says, good morning. Oh, strong. It's not called Spring. The movie on Peacock is strong, guys. It's strong with Chloe Bailey. My story, Sir Santa's Bailey says, my story would be about breaking generational trauma, starting over and moving forward and not letting negativity make me bitter. My word of the day is awakening. Yes. Listen, Sir Santa's Bailey, that's your story. Start to script it. Start to write with intention every day about that because someone needs to hear that. Someone needs to hear that. That could be the blueprint for someone 4 years from now, 4 days from now. So write your story unapologetically because it is for us first, and then for others to be inspired. Good morning, Miss Rosalyn. How are you this morning? Listen, this is the importance of storytelling. It's cathartic, yes, but at the end of the day, you don't know who you can inspire that was at the precipice, and they read your stories, and all of a sudden, they are awakening. There is an awakening inside them, like, I don't have to give up. I can continue. I could put one foot in front of the other. I could take a breath today. I am not alone. I'm not alone. So think about that. And you know what's not alone? We have another pair of tickets to give away for MLB, HBCU MLB All-Star Swingman. I want to read this because, oh my goodness, everybody wants to go to this. So let me tell you what you have the opportunity to win this morning after the commercial. We are giving away MLB Swingman Classic ticket, HBCU style. Okay, who are the best representing? 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That's next Friday. So if you think you got time, you do not. It is next Friday, July 10th at 7 p.m. at Citizens Bank Park, 1 Citizens Bank Way, Philadelphia, PA. Summer is officially here. Yep, it is here. And we are giving away a pair of tickets. And nothing says summer like hot dog, baseball, and black folks, HBCU style. So we are giving away tickets for you to be on site at the showcase, which brings together 50 top division talents to showcase their skills on a national stage during All-Star Weekend. We want to send you there to catch the experience. This is what life is. It's the experience. So all you need to do is make sure you are available on July 10th. You can get your tickets prior, or I don't know, they'll tell you. 7 p.m. is the game at Citizens Bank Park. And that's it. Wear your colors boldly and brightly and tell your story. Go out there and collect and see. So those tickets are going to be given away after the break. Miss Phyllis says, good morning. Have a blessed day. Her word is patience. Yes. In this world, every day, we need more and more patience. Oh, my goodness. Miss Rosin says, good morning, our sis KTB, our producer Fahim, word. Mrs. Beverly, CEO, Sarah Lomax Reese, family and friends. Soulful Sunrisers, it is official. Miss Roslyn has greeted us. And so we say hello to everyone. It is time to rise our bodies, shake it off. And then when we come back from the break, we'll have our guest and our contest winner. So if you're able to, stand. If you're not, okay, do what you can where you can. It is summer. And I am ready. Fahim, what kind of music you feel for overcoming, storytelling, talent, stable, awakening, patience? What you got? What you got this morning?

pom-poms, arms up. Stretch the armpits, the lymphatic system here. Your hands has a fist and a Y. I want you to keep that fist and bend your knees. Bring up your Y. Then you're going to take your arms and swing. Open the fist side to side, stretching the body. Lifting the toes and heels. Give me three. Two. Exhale and inhale. One. Right here. And if you're able to, lift and lift that one leg. Bring it into a tree this morning. I want you to stand nice and tall. Zip up the front. If you're seated, you can do that. Do not rest your leg on your knee, the side and here. Goddess pose or a mudra. Just inhale and breathe. Exhale, place that leg down, your chair pose. Chair pose is the foundation of yoga because the whole entire body has to be engaged. Inhale, lift. Right here, stretch, center, stretch all the way around. Reverse. Arms are here, next leg, lift. Your tree pose right here. Nice and tall. You want to make sure you are in alignment. Relax your shoulder. Right here, pointer and thumb. You could be seated doing this. Open the inner thighs just a little bit more. Exhale, bring it to the front of the leg. Come down. Interlace the fingers. Stretch out. Lengthen the body here. And come up. Bring the arms. When I count to three, just drop it. Let go. One, two, three. Ah. All right. Thank you, Fahim. Make sure you're moving these hips in the morning. You don't want anything, especially with the heat, toes and ankles. No music, but just move the hips side to side. Lift the toes and heels, right? Move, rotate the wrist. These are things that get sticky when the weather gets sticky. So your goal is to move your body. Even if you're dancing, cooking, moving, move the wrist. You want to close, open. Extend the legs. Point the toes away from you. So you're feeling a beautiful stretch. Now flex the toes towards you. You feel that from the posterior all the way down to the heels and soles of the feet, stretching, right? We got to stretch our bodies and our eyes need to be engaged. So just point and follow, point and follow. We have a commercial break, but don't not point. You could do that during the break. This is Soulful Sunrise on Progressive Black Talk Media, 900 AM, 96.1 FM. 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We got to go to commercial. We'll be right back after these messages with our guest, Janine Sproul.

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2: Between 1990 and 2005, Philadelphia was a mecca for music and culture. This is the story told by the people who lived it. This is Beats, Flows, and Neo Soul. When you think of 90s soul and you think of artists from Philly, some people like Jill Scott, Music Soul Child, and Jasmine Sullivan will come to mind. Their vibe was greatly influenced by the architects of the original sound of Philadelphia.
3: My name is Ashley Scott. I'm a singer, songwriter, and also I work behind the scenes in the industry. The Gamble, Huff, and Bell sound of Philadelphia that consumed the airwaves from the late 60s until the early 80s was the blueprint of American music. Throughout the 90s, Boyz II Men captured that sound of the classic groups and dressing in the same outfit, but just more in a more contemporary way. I think the artists of From a Touch of Jazz, they not only were musicians, but they had some hip hop influences, and that music was created, you know, with the Roots and through James Poyser and Jazzy Jeff and Carvin, Ivan, Dre Vidal, Keith, and Darren. They all created a newer sound by 2000, and it was centered

0: Again, Music Soul Child, Jill Scott, Eric Roberson, Lady Alma, Kendra, The Family Soul, Carol Riddick, Vivian Green, Bilal, the Jazzy Fat Nasties. And it just took over and brought Philadelphia back around some 30 years later.
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7: Welcome back. Welcome back, Soulful Sunrisers. Welcome back. Woo! If I could sing, it would be over, Janine. Over. Welcome Same. Back. Welcome back, everyone, on this Tuesday, June 30th, the last day of June, 2026. 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This morning, we have with us Janine Sproul, founder and CEO of Little Filmmakers, a Philadelphia-based nonprofit that has spent more than 17 years empowering underserved, oh my God, what under? Where are we going? We're going up. Underserved youth through filmmaking, media arts, mentorship, and career development. Little Filmmakers believes that every young person deserves the opportunity, our topic today, is to tell their story. And they have done that exactly by creating a pathway, resources, careers for our students. Recently, I was so pleased to see on my screen Janine Sproul looking gorgeous, talking about Little Filmmakers on the Jennifer Hudson Show, and hearing her students give her praise. It was so beautiful, and watching your reaction. So they were nationally featured, part of the Day of Racial Healing, and in a Sony Create Action documentary, shining a spotlight on this amazing organization right here in Philadelphia. However, just because you have the national spotlight, that doesn't mean that you don't have challenges to navigate. And recently, Little Filmmakers have been doing exactly that, navigating a challenge that unfortunately was not because of them, but because of someone, an agency, an organization that they trusted to manage their financial money. How many times do we hear that story? So we want to hear from Janine, but please, Soulful Sunrisers, mark your calendar for July 11th for Rocks the Block in Roxborough. She's going to talk to us about what that means. It's a day of engagement, a day of community, a day of storytelling. But most importantly, they need us to help them reach their goal of, I think, 75,000. And I know Jennifer Hudson gave 10K while on the show. So welcome back to Soulful Sunrise. First of all, let me ask you, in this hot day, how are you?
8: You know, I am blessed.
6: I'm good. It's not quite hot yet, so
7: yeah.
6: But I'm good, Karen. I'm really happy to be here with you again.
7: Yes, and it was so great to see you when just didn't expect you in the crowd when we went for that night, the drumming, the shamanah. Yes. Oh my God, that was such a vibe.
6: No, I mean, listen, by the end of it, we were all up and just dancing and playing.
7: And didn't care.
6: The ancestors were there.
7: Oh my God, yes, always. So, you know, 17 years in, and now you're at a critical juncture. Please talk to the Soulful Sunrisers this morning. Exactly your passion and what you need us to do to move forward. Right now, you need to raise 75K. Wait, 65K. So what do you need? Talk to us.
6: Yeah, sure. First of all, thank you again for having us. And I just, it's important for folks to know that even though we're getting through this, we're getting through it, right? Mm. So we don't see ourselves right now as victims. We see ourselves as people who are navigating some rough water right now. You have a shirt that says God is in control.
7: I do. Yes.
6: And then listen, and that's the thing that I've been moving with. So really quickly, for those of us who aren't quite sure what a fiscal sponsor is, Little Filmmakers is a nonprofit, a 501c3, and I went under. It was a strategic decision to go under a larger organization because they just had the
7: resources.
6: And the resources. I'm a founder of the organization, and one thing I started learning was when growth was happening. The thing that we're doing doesn't work anymore. We need to expand. We need to go deeper. We need more resources. So I went under this fiscal sponsor, Federation Neighborhood Centers. They were a fiscal sponsor to over 100 organizations and entities across the city of Philadelphia. And their primary goal was a contractual agreement, right? So this was a paid service. And the agreement was that as I apply for grants, they would put money into our account. And then they would run my payroll and take care of my expenses, so I didn't have to worry about contacting paychecks and certain administrative things. It allowed me to build more infrastructure around the organization. I focused my energy on building programming, staffing, and at the time, we had a small studio space in West Philly. During my time under the fiscal sponsor, Karen, I had a lot of freedom, and I didn't have to worry about just the compliance part of running a nonprofit because we were under a larger one. I raised over $1.3 million over the last couple of years. And it was just such great momentum. We got a partnership with Sony. You know, we got a great partnership with StoryCorps. We got funded by the Michael Jordan brand. So we were just really just moving and shaking. And then lo and behold, by the summer of 25, they couldn't run our payroll, which didn't make any sense because we just got a check from Michael Jordan. What you mean you can't run the payroll? And that's when everything started to like unfold.
7: Yeah,
6: it was $720,000 that was in total, just completely mismanaged, and over 80 plus organizations across the city, 80 plus community led initiatives across the city, 80 plus projects across the city, completely wiped out. So I had one decision. Either we're going to close our doors, or Janine's going to figure something out. And I always joke, I'm from Philly. I'm going to figure something out. So I made a decision to reach out to our resources, to our community, to our families. And we just started raising money. And the kids, they had no real idea what was going on because there was no disruption in services and programs. Our staff was still teaching and interacting with the kids in our facility. Here in Roxboro, as well as in programs across the city of Philadelphia. We have a project with StoryCorps called Brightness in Black, where we interviewed over 40 kids across the city of Philadelphia who are doing amazing things, and we're highlighting them. And we didn't miss a beat. We're going to keep it moving, keep it going. So July 11th is a celebration. So don't think of it as just a fundraiser. It's a block party. So we're going to have music. We got some drums. The Urban Shaman is coming through.
7: Yes.
6: Yeah. So we got a lot of vendors that are coming, and our facilities are going to be open for people to come and interact, not just with our young people, with our staff, but with each other. Because at the end of the day, stories bring us together. And that's the thing, that the purpose of this organization, we uplift young people who may not have access or resources. to the technology, our partnership with Sony Create Action gifted us, you know, 50 grand in cameras. So these kids have state-of-the-art technology that they're learning on, professional industry folks here in Philly, and they get to tell the stories that matter to them. And, you know, not to be on the soapbox or anything, but we're going through this, you know, erasure thing that's happening. So preserving our stories is super important. So we want to instill that in our young people, teach them how to control their own narrative, help them to find their voice, turn the cameras on their community, lift their community up. And at the end of the day, it's, you know, it's up to us to do the thing that needs to get done. And that's what Little Filmmakers is all about.
7: You know, I mean, I've seen the work. You and I, we have spoken about this, and you've been on here before, and it is a testament. You know, I was saying in the beginning of the show that we all have a story to be told, and stories come out in many ways, but just imagine being this age and looking for a space, a place where you're able to channel everything you've had to process in your life. You start at what age? The children, the young people?
6: Yeah, our youngest come to us around 10.
7: So 10. And you you shared on the Jennifer Hudson show, the young man that was with you at 10 and went on to college and Kappa, high school, all these things. Yeah. And now what he's doing, you're changing the trajectory. Mm-hmm. And, you know, the mental wellness part is such a big part of storytelling. Yeah. Because you're able to process things and trauma and other things on the screen and share it for someone. So this is like you say, God is in control. This done been blessed already. So let me ask you, the money you need to raise, what is, well, back up. We do words of the day. So the word of the day, I think, sets the tone. So far we've been rocking with storytelling, feel, talent, stable, awakening, patience. What is your word of today that propels you on this June 30th to keep on this storytelling? What would you say your word of the day is?
6: You know, the word of the day for me is resilience.
7: Resilience. Okay.
6: Good.
7: No, because I hear you have to take a break in three, so resilience. But also, I want to know, what is for us to, right now, if we want to donate, how do we get to that? What is the, is there a number? Where do we go to donate?
6: Sure. Yeah, absolutely. You could go to our website, littlefilmmakersinc.com. L-I-L, filmmakers with two M's and an S, I-N-C.com. And there on our webpage, you'll see the links to our Rocks the Block Party fundraiser. Again, all proceeds go back into the community. We just don't hold programmings for young people. We also got the adults coming in with their cameras and their pens and papers ready to tell stories. Love so this it. Is the community effort. It's a community storytelling.
7: Sis Margaret says, good morning, Soulful Sunrises. Karen Fahim, guest Janine Sproul. My granddaughter is expressing an interest in writing at the age of 9. How can we get her involved to keep this beautiful gift move forward? Here,
6: again, go ahead, Little Filmmakers. Go to our website. Actually, this summer, we are hosting programs for our teens and young adults and adults. So we got narrative storytelling, documentary storytelling, and photography.
7: And so the age, is there the age?
6: So it will be your granddaughter all the way up to 25 and plus.
7: Wow. Okay, awesome. And her word is encouraging. So you can go to the website, Little Filmmakers, L-I-L, correct?
6: L-I-L.
7: LILfilmmakers.org.
6: .com.
7: Oh, I thought it was 501c3. Okay, you so fancy. .com. But with this money, that the $75,000 to be raised, $65,000, what does that, is that admin? Is that, what is that for camp? Like, because sometimes people want to know, I want to give. Where is, talk to us about that, why you came up with $75,000.
6: Yeah, sure. So it, you know, so we moved from a small studio space, a storefront in West Philly that was about 800 square feet. And I moved us to a 3,000 square foot facility in Roxboro. We have state-of-the-art technology. We have computer lab. We have a physical media library. We have a theater space. So all proceeds goes to our programming. Proceeds go to our teaching artists. It helps us to invest in, you know, the newest and the latest technology. But to get to the crux of it, it just allows for us to keep our programs low cost to no cost, and it also helps us to remove any barriers for our kids to get to us. We provide transportation, we make sure they eat, we got our fully stocked refrigerator in the building, because our community space is a little filmmakers film and media arts center. It's a safe space for all people to come. So we want to ensure that all the amenities are there. A lot of our kids are also on a career path. You were speaking about Jalen earlier. You know, we have a work experience, a paid internship. We have mentorships. We teach kids how to do invoices for those of them who are entrepreneurs. We have a partnership with Stanford where they created a financial curriculum specifically for creative people. So it's one thing to be creative, it's another thing to understand how to earn money and manage
7: it. And that it's a business, and that's what we forget. It is an actual creative business. Janine, we are going to take a commercial break. We want to hear more from you. And when we come back, we will be giving away a pair of tickets for MLB HBCU All-Star Swingman at Citizens Park on July 10th. Rep your school. 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We'll be right back after these messages and our guest, Janine Sproul.
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9: I think you're going to do well this morning as long as you are letting your minds and eyes adjust to the scene. The eastbound rides for Route 30 and 422, Chester through Montgomery counties. I'm looking at a good ride for you up and down 476, where it's the blue route between I-95 and the mid-county tolls of the Turnpike. Turnpike's good on both sides of the ride for Valley Forge and Bucks County either way. And we're picking up normal traffic volume for rides along the Schuylkill Expressway and I-95. Lisa Fairfax, Total Traffic.
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7: Welcome back, Soulful Sunrisers, as we close out this hour. It is about that time. We have Janine Spruill with us, founder and CEO of Little Filmmakers. We're talking about Rocks the Blocks. I put the link in the chat to learn more, to contribute, to get your ticket, to support. Even if you can't attend, you can still gift tickets to others, right? Mm-hmm. That is what our community does in storytelling and just as a community. It is a vibe. Let's see if we have a contest winner first, Janine, because I have a couple more questions. So do we have a contest winner? Do we have a winner who wants to go see HBCU MLB All-Star Swingman? Pair of tickets for July 10th, next Friday. Who wants to go? Who can go? Who's in the house? Who will be in the house? 215-634-8065. 215-634-8065 is the number to call in. Once more, 215-634-8065. As soon as we have a winner, we will announce it. Yes. So I wanted to ask you, you know, talking about storytelling, when you go through something in life, something else is revealed about you and who you are. What did you learn about yourself during this process, this period of canvassing and being out there and telling your narrative? And, you know, because it's easy to feel, and maybe I don't want to put words in your mouth or thought, but sometimes you could feel, you could take it like, you know, it's my fault. What did I do? I should have seen this. How did you take that, if you felt that, and pivot to say, you know what, this is bigger than me? And I'm not the only, and I'm able to change the narrative and inspire others.
6: That's a great question, Karen. And I think for me, I'm still learning, but when this initially happened, I, for some odd reason, I did blame myself. You know, I don't think most of us saw it coming. We were transitioning out from under their fiscal sponsorship because I no longer needed the service, but I wanted to transition in a way that I had all of our ducks in a row. And I was at first devastated, and I felt like I just made a mistake trusting this organization. But then I needed to make a decision. So Karen, in life, when things happen, when you feel like you fall flat on your back, you either can lay there or you choose to get up. And I had to choose to get up. I was embarrassed by what happened. All of the accomplishments and achievements that we had now kind of got shadowed by the situation. Just imagine you checking your bank account and there's $0 and 0 cents in it. And I had to make a decision to get the funds that we needed so we can continue doing the work. And it's bigger than me, right? I believe that, you know, and I do believe in God. I believe that God had a calling on my life. And it was about, you know, how do I support community through arts and storytelling? Because I was that kid who loved movies and wanted to learn how to make movies, but who was teaching kids how to make movies?
7: Right.
6: You know, back when I was a kid in the 80s. So I was fulfilling that interest for that youngster in me by serving other young people. And I know the power of art, and I know the power of storytelling. And that's how we were able to keep a lot of our kids on track and keep the, you know, more of a powerful mindset instead of a deficit mindset. And also teach them that the world's going to say things about you that's not true, but you control your own narrative. I understood the power of all of that. And so we couldn't stop. I couldn't, you know, shut our doors. And if anything, the resilience that's in me, that's, you know, I started doing Little Filmmakers with no money. So this is super unfamiliar. I was volunteering with my camera. And, you know, before I started driving, I was on SEPTA going to schools, teaching kids how to use my camera. But I said to myself, you know, if God brought me to it, God is going to get me through it. And that's what's happening right now. We're getting through it. So calling our community, that's the thing that that brings everyone together. I had to be okay with asking for help.
7: And let me, yeah, and your sponsors, from Sony to Michael Jordan to, because that's another thing, you have stakeholders that you have to explain things to. Did they say, oh no, I'm going to back away? Or did they say, girl, what? Here we go. What was the no, because sometimes people feel that, you know, so what was the response? Because real talk, did they shy away or did they lean in?
6: Yeah, you know, Karen, they leaned in. They leaned in. A few of our funders, and God bless them, heard what was happening, gave us emergency funds.
7: Yes.
6: We got donations coming in from people. We were able to get some grants to keep us rolling.
7: So
6: that was the beauty of it all. And it was up to me to be honest about what happened. And we're determined that, like, these are the lives of our young people are important to us.
7: But so these are real business lessons that you are also teaching them. It's not just about the storytelling is with the camera or whatever, but the storytelling is how we react when things happen to us, right? We can crumble, we can shriek or shrink, or we can be like, you know what? Boom. And you are doing a boom right now. So what?
6: Yeah, big
7: boom. A girl, right? It's a thud. All right, you are doing it. So what do you want everyone, like, just to whatever, like a sentence or whatever is in your heart to know that about Little Filmmakers? If someone only gets 30 seconds to watch this clip, what would the 30 seconds you need them to know for them to bring in the next future, the next door, the next wave, but also sustaining? Because sometimes in our community, we don't understand sustainability is equally as important to providing the service, but also the mental wellness. Because you can't do this when you are stressed.
6: Oh, You know, I know. But the one thing I want people to know is it's all about the story that we tell ourselves. And I had to be the model for that. I couldn't look at myself as a victim in anything. I had to, my new favorite word is equanimity. You know,
7: The
6: power of having like the temperance and the balance to get through difficulty. I had to model that for our young people, for my team, for our community. It's not easy, but we're going to get through it. And that's because of the story that I'm telling myself. I had to tell Janine, this is a bump in the road. We're going to get through this. Nothing's going to stop it. This is bigger than us.
7: I love that. In the chat, you have Claire. I think I mentioned Claire says, admire your dedication and commitment. Good morning, Ms. Drina from Detroit. But Claire says, keep up the good work. You are changing lives. Gushana from North Carolina says, good morning. Ms. Claire says, oh, another good show. Ms. Rosin says, congratulations on your success building the air fryer for the next generation, making a President Obama Michelle move. A legacy here, your flowers. I'm proud of you. And, you know, the thing is, everyone, what we also need, if it's in your, there's, Janine, am I correct in saying, I don't want to speak out of terms, that give, if you're able to contribute, if you're not able to attend, there is no dollar amount that is too small. Am I speaking out of pocket when I say that?
6: No. It's all about, you know, I believe in like energy. So whatever you can offer, it's greatly appreciated, and it's going to make a difference.
7: Right? Yeah.
6: You know, listen, some of that money could buy the kids food. Okay?
7: And you talk about sometimes, like when we were doing media training, you were talking about kids need snacks and sandwiches. A lot of these kids, when they come to Little Filmmakers, they can't wait to eat.
6: Exactly. They eat you out of house and home, but I think that's a part of it.
7: Yeah, you know, and the bus pass, you give them bus fare, transportation.
6: Bus fare, absolutely.
7: So there's no barriers, right?
6: Right. And that's the whole point. That, I think part of the challenge for a lot of our kids is that there may be resources out there, but they don't know how to get to them, or they don't have the capacity to get to them. So we make sure that there's a pathway with no barriers or challenges.
7: Love it. Love it. Well, is there a song we could play for you? What's your song that you are vibing to now?
6: Oh my God. First of all, I love Earth, Wind, and Fire.
7: Oh my God. So do I.
6: And Fantasy is one of those songs that I could feel my spirit lift up.
7: So which one? Is there one? We have like 1 minute. Which song you want to hear?
6: Fantasy.
7: Oh, Fahim, can you please play Fantasy for Miss Janine? Fantasy, yes. Sir Sanders Bear said, I'd love to support. I have a family full of creatives. Thanks for this info. Little Filmmakers, LILfilmmakers.com. Yes.
6: LittleFilmmakersInc.com.
7: I put the link in the chat, guys. For you, Miss Janine, Squirrel, founder, CEO of Little Filmmakers.
6: You made my morning.
7: All right, girl. That's what we try to do here. Take us out. Take us out with a greeting, with a message for us to walk into this day. All you.
6: Oh, man. Listen. Believe in the power of your voice and the power of your story. Only you can tell your story. Your story
7: is July 11th is that day.
6: July 11th is the day.
7: The block party. Rocks the block.
6: It's going to be a good time. It's going to be a good time.
7: Come through. The link is in the chat. Just click on that. You see how to donate, volunteer, and attend the event. Thank you so much. Congratulations. Hope to see you on July 11th. Peace and love, Queen.
6: All right.
7: Janine Sproul. Take care, everyone. Till we meet again. Peace and love.

0: This is Freedom Journeys, celebrating the lives of 250 phenomenal Philadelphians. This is the story of Falaka Fatah.
1: They gave me the name of Frankie, and I had married, so I became Frankie Davenport. And then later on, I met my 50-year married mate, David Fatah. My name changed again. A person that he had befriended, changed Frankie to Falaka. That's a long introduction, but that's how it happened. My husband, he came home one night and told me at the dinner table that my 16-year-old son was a gang member. At that time, Philadelphia was the gang capital of the country. That was 1969. I had no idea that one of my six sons was a gang member. So then I started investigating to find out, and I found out to my horror that there were over 200 young men who would have considered a trophy to kill my child. And I soon discovered that it was not just my son, but everybody's son, every mother's was as terrified as I was. So that is why I invited the first gang, his gang, to come and live in my home so I could understand better why he was engaged in the problem. And through my bringing them into my home, I learned more about why they had engaged in the activity. I had a weekly meeting with the boys. That became sanctuary. It became the only place in Philadelphia where other gangs could come to and not be attacked. The Police Commissioner Frank Rizzo had become the mayor of the city. He issued an ultimatum that he gave 100 days for the gangs to turn in their weapons at the fire stations. So I asked them what did they think. What they would think made sense was ask people from their gangs if they would put their guns away, not turn them in, but simply put them away. The idea of having that discussion to see if that was a possibility came from the boys who were living in my home at that time. It was a question of them understanding that no one has the right to take a life. It was their final agreement in 1974, actually agreed to peace. There was a criminologist who studied our work, and he documented other cities that would use the same techniques. No one does anything alone. The work and success that we have had is a collective work and responsibility. To this day, peace is possible.
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You're here because you know something. What you know you can't explain, but you feel it. You felt it your entire life, that there's something wrong with the world. You don't know what it is.

0: 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This is Solomon Jones on 900 AM, 96.1 FM, WURD. I want to welcome you to another edition of Wake Up With Word. Faheem, good morning.
1: Good morning. How you doing today?
0: I'm good, man. How are you?
1: It's a hot one.
0: Yeah, it's going to be hot.
1: Yep.
0: It's going to be hot. I'm looking at my grass like I got to cut my grass. My wife was like, you sure you want to cut it when it's 100 degrees for 3 days in a row?
1: Right, and that's the cool day.
0: I know. It's going to be hay. Yeah. By the time I finish, it'll be hay. So I'm like, y'all going to have to look at my grass a little high for a couple of days. You know what I'm saying?
1: Yeah.
0: Because, she's right. That's what happens. You cut it, then it's like, the grass like, why did you do this?
1: Right, right. Well, that's what they say you're supposed to do to kind of protect it. Keep it higher.
0: Yeah, yeah. So, y'all gonna have to wait. I know my neighbor's like, yo. You know what I mean? But, a whole lot going on. And, one thing that happened, a big trade in the NBA. I just heard it coming in. Ja Morant gets traded.
1: Yeah.
0: And so, what happens?
1: Listen,
0: is it a new power team or they just got too many guards? What's going on?
1: It looks like they're trying to the NBA is just really crazy all around. I mean, my phone, because I have the ESPN app, was just, going off every 15 minutes. It was something happening. They're definitely looking like they're trying to build something at Golden State.
0: Yeah.
1: It looks like they're trying to make room for LeBron and some other guys to get a power kind of like a power four team over there.
0: Mm-hmm.
1: So we're going to see.
0: How old is LeBron again?
1: He can still play, though.
0: He can still play.
1: Right.
0: But he's not LeBron from 20 years ago.
1: He's not LeBron from 20 years ago, but you can't tell me, like, if LeBron was to be on the Sixers, it wouldn't make a difference.
0: Oh, yeah, we'd take him.
1: Yeah.
0: Absolutely would take him. So, I think what teams are learning from looking at the Knicks is that you have to have an actual team.
1: Mm-hmm.
0: That's really the bottom line. You have to have a team. Yeah, you have your stars or whatever. Maybe you have one or two. But the rest of the guys are role players, man.
1: Yeah.
0: That's what you got to have. That's what the Sixers had when Allen Iverson was here. They had Allen Iverson and a bunch of role players. You get rebounds. You play defense. You play point guard. You know what I mean? You're the guy that defends their best man. Whatever your role is. That was your role, and that's what you played. And Allen Iverson, everybody knew he was the scorer. It almost worked. You know what I mean? So, I think that the NBA is learning. You know what? Let's get some role players in here, man. Let's get some guys that are really good at one thing and allow them to do that one thing. So, Ja Morant traded in this Blazers-Grizzlies trade. We'll see what happens with that. Of course, the Philadelphia Eagles won't be long. Till Lincoln Financial Field is back. No more Philadelphia Field. It won't be long until Lincoln Financial Field once again hosting a sea of green on Sundays. And fans will soon have the chance to secure a spot in the crowd. Eagles single game tickets go on sale through Ticketmaster starting at 10 a.m. today. There's a 4-ticket limit per household. Fans can also grab tickets for the team's public camp training camp practice on August 25th. General admission tickets are $15. I'm not in the single ticket market, thanks to my father, Solomon Jones Sr. He had season tickets, and they passed down to us. And so we're grateful for that. But, scrambling for them single game tickets, man.
1: Yeah.
0: You know what I mean? And people will be scrambling.
1: That's a fight. Then you got to deal with all the people, upcharging you and things like that.
0: Oh, yeah.
1: So season tickets, that's definitely a blessing.
0: Mm-hmm.
1: I might have to check out one of these training camp days, though, $15.
0: You just gonna be there as a spy, man.
1: Go down there with my meta shades on, recording, sending it straight to Jerry Jones. This is what they working on, Jerry.
0: Jerry don't care nothing about you, man. Don't send nothing to Jerry, man. You know what I mean? Now going down there spying on us.
1: Right.
0: But, it is what it is. Sure. I want to see, of course, I think everybody wants to see what the receivers are going to look like.
1: Yeah, it's going to be real interesting to see because you always have high expectations from your high draft picks.
0: That's right.
1: Sometimes you got to, come back down to reality, okay, this guy was in college last year.
0: Yeah.
1: It's an adjustment. But sometimes they take the field and take it by storm. But the thing that's got me kind of irritated about the NFL this year is being able to watch the games. You got to have 15 different app subscriptions to watch the season.
0: Yeah. Speaking of apps, because I got my PS5 set up.
1: Okay.
0: Right? I'm playing Madden, and it looks like a completely different game, and not in a good way. It looks like a completely different game because of the way you have to select your plays.
1: Uh-huh.
0: Like, it's all of these plays. Like, it look, you know, you got to look up here to see what the down and distance is. Then you got to look down there to see how much time you got. The time is shortened on Madden 26. Instead of 5-minute quarters, it's 4-minute quarters. And you got less time between plays to select plays when they got 1,000 plays on the screen.
1: Now you know what a quarterback deals with.
0: I'm like, man, this is crazy. You know, so just getting used to that, trying to figure that out. You know, I do have a winning record so far.
1: Okay.
0: You know what I mean? But not by much.
1: We'll see.
0: It's not by much.
1: It's a good way to get your skills freshened because Madden 27 comes out next month.
0: Yeah, I know. And I'm trying to figure it out. It's some stuff on there. I'm like, yo, I used to be able to do this. Now I can't do that. Nah. I got to figure out how to do that. I'm going through it. Yeah, man, it's just... It's too much. And that's supposed to be my relaxing time for here.
1: Now you're
0: like,
1: stressed out.
0: Yeah, like, come on, man. Anyway, the city of Philadelphia getting ready for the events planned to celebrate the 250th. This year, the route was supposed to be expanded. It was set to take the floats, 42 marching bands, and other performers down the parkway to Logan Circle. Due to extreme heat, the parade will now start at 5th and Chestnut, pass by Independence Hall, head up Market Street to City Hall, and end at Broad and Chestnut. Yeah, don't have them people marching all that way in that heat. That's a good decision.
1: Yeah, it's going to be 105 degrees. Yeah, I'm not going. You're lucky I'm showing up.
0: That's what I'm talking about. And hopefully they don't have on all that mummer stuff.
1: Oh, right.
0: That stuff is heavy.
1: Mm-hmm.
0: You know what I mean? So, sad news, of course. Tony Brown, the pioneering host and producer of Tony Brown's Journal, a long-running public affairs television show aimed at black audiences, notable for its candid and often contentious discussions about race and other politically charged issues. Tony Brown died on June 17th at his home in Newport News, Virginia. He was 93. Mr. Brown's death from coronary heart disease was announced on Friday on his Facebook page. By the time his PBS show went off the air in 2008, Mr. Brown estimated that over the course of nearly four decades, he had interviewed more than 1,000 guests, including Lena Horne, Jesse Jackson, Angela Davis, Bill Cosby, and Sammy Davis Jr. Tony Brown, rest in peace.
1: Yes, definitely rest in peace. I feel like we're at a point where, like, so many of our legends from all different walks of life are going home.
0: Yeah.
1: Right now, you know, it's just that point in time, you know, being older in age, but, you know, definitely left his mark and inspired many.
0: Absolutely inspired me. I know that. Anyway, looking at what's happening on the national level, the Supreme Court has been busy making rulings that undermine democracy, and all of us should be concerned. There are many federal agencies that regulate big parts of American life, including nuclear energy, product safety, labor relations, trade. Those agencies have always operated independently so they can make decisions free of political pressure. But thanks to the Supreme Court, that independence is gone because the president can now fire them on a whim. The only agency that maintains some independence is the Federal Reserve. The justices allowed Federal Reserve Governor Lisa Cook to stay in her job while she fights Trump's effort to fire her over allegations of mortgage fraud, which she has denied. But other than the Fed, the court held that presidents can fire agency heads at will, even though federal laws require a cause for such dismissals. There's also a 91-year-old decision that had limited executive authority. Well, none of that matters now. The president will rule over entire industries by appointing yes men and women to the commissions that oversee them. And just like the demolished White House, just like the algae in the reflecting pool, just like the endless war in Iran, the industries will be destroyed all at the hands of Donald Trump. We got a hot show for you today on Wake Up With Word as the Supreme Court threatens democratic norms with its latest rulings. We'll talk with award-winning journalist, lawyer, and Supreme Court expert John Jenkins, former city solicitor Sozi P. Talante, on the legal climate in Philadelphia. The Twin Sister Docs weigh in on the stress affecting teens and the truth of omega-3s. And with history under attack, Philly native Kathy Johnson debuts a history game name. And as always, we've got you, our listeners, calling in at 215-634-8065, a toll-free 1-866-361-0900. Hit us on Instagram at Onward, or you can hit me personally at SolomonJones1. Watch us on Facebook at Forward. But first, it's the Big Three, the news stories you need to know to kick off your day right here on Wake Up With Word. Story number one, the Supreme Court yesterday rejected a push by Donald Trump to throw out a jury's $5 million finding that he sexually abused writer E. Jean Carroll at a New York City department store in the mid-90s and later defamed her. The High Court declined to take up the case in a brief unexplained order, as is typical. There were no noted dissents. Trump also plans to appeal another $83.3 million verdict awarded to Carroll by a different jury after a second defamation trial, his lawyers have said. The decision comes as the court hands down its biggest opinions, including a ruling that expands his firing power over the federal bureaucracy with the exception of the Federal Reserve. Trump called the decision to pass on the Carroll case surprising in a social media post, and he said he would continue to fight the defamation claims. This case is really against the United States of America, he claimed. No, it's not. It's against you. It's against you. You know, you were found liable for sexually abusing E. Jean Carroll, and you owe her $5 million. Really, you owe her $88 million with the other $83. And so, no, it's not surprising, and it's not about the United States. It's about you. It's about you being found liable for sexually abusing this woman in a department store dressing room. And it is about you being found liable for then defaming her by calling her a liar. So you owe her some money. And it's a lot of money. You owe her $88 million pay up.
1: Yep. Go ahead and put that lien on Mar-a-Lago.
0: Yeah.
1: You know what I mean? Open up that wallet.
0: Yeah.
1: Yeah. Right now. Deserves her money.
0: That's right. Brings me to story number two. The Supreme Court also on Monday ruled that states can count ballots that arrive after Election Day, a persistent target of Republicans and President Donald Trump. The 5-4 decision rejected a Republican-led attack on laws in more than half the states and the District of Columbia that permit mailed ballots to arrive and be counted some number of days after the election, provided they are postmarked by Election Day. The outcome spares officials the headache of changing their ballot rules just a few months before the 2026 midterm congressional elections. In just over half those states, the more forgiving deadlines apply only to ballots cast by military and overseas voters. Bottom line is this. You get your ballot in, you get it postmarked by Election Day, you get a few days for it to get there. Because we know we can't count on the post office. Bottom line. So, you know, where I'm at.

0: Absolutely. And it brings me to story number three. And, you know, as I think about this whole mail-in ballot thing and the president really trying to stop people from voting, stop people from exercising their rights, stop people, quite frankly, from voting against him because he know the job that he's done over the course of this second term. You know, people are going to come out in droves to vote against him, so he's trying to stop him from doing it. Brings me, of course, to story number three. The administration has wiped almost all mentions of slavery from a panel accompanying a portrait of Thomas Jefferson at the Second Bank of the United States. As the founding father who wrote the words, "All men are created equal," while enslaving more than 600 people throughout his life, Jefferson embodies the, they say, a paradox, I say hypocrisy, at the heart of the Revolutionary era. The description under his iconic portrait attempted to grapple with that tension. Despite Jefferson's long lifelong pursuit of knowledge, he, quote, never solved the problem of slavery and was, quote, unable to determine how to let go of the notorious system. Even that's not enough. Because the reality is, you know, Sally Hemings was what, like 14 years old? She was a teenager. You were essentially raping her when she was a teenager, Thomas Jefferson. That's what was happening, right? And so, and over and over again. So she had a number of children by Thomas Jefferson, this enslaved woman who did not have the ability to say no. How's she going to say no? Right? And so, you know, this whole thing of unable to solve the problem. And no, let the people go. That's the solve. Problem solved. You ain't want to do that. You were making too much money. You had free access to women and free access to labor and, you know, could engage in all the cruelty, whatever cruel thing your mind could imagine you could do. And so, no, there's no confusion. There's no unable to determine how to let go. Even that's not enough. The reality is y'all enslaved people because that's what you wanted to do. You enslaved people because that's what you could do. You enslaved people because you were evil and cruel. That's like, that's what actually happened. And you talked about freedom while enslaving people because you were hypocrites. I mean, that really is what happened. But even that was too much for this administration. They took that down and put up some nonsense that didn't even mention the fact that he was an enslaver. I want to know what y'all think, man. As we go to celebrate history in America and you see the hypocrisy in it and see this administration trying to lie about us, about what actually happened, I want to know what you think, man. Give me a call, 215-634-8065. We also got our Black Music Month question. What do we got today, Faheem?
1: All right, well, today is the last day of Black Music Month. So the question is, if today was the grand finale of Black Music Month, so there wasn't going to be any more, what would be the final song you'll play to celebrate our culture?
0: Ooh, that's a good one. Give me a call, 215-634-8065. I'm Solomon Jones. It's WURD Radio. We'll be right back.

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1: Right, we've got what apparently is a normal delay on 95 northbound from exit 2 at Market Street, Delaware County, and exit 3 for Highland Avenue. We've got a disabled vehicle on the northbound 95 off-ramp for the Vine Expressway in the left lane along that ramp. So watch out for slow spots as you head into and out of the city there. Beyond that, southbound traffic's good from Cottman on down 95 across the Vine Expressway. Schuylkill Expressway is also a busy ride, but moving well despite the delay between the Boulevard and Gladwin. Lisa Fairfax, Total Traffic.
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2: Here's your latest weather forecast for the Philadelphia area. An extreme heat watch is in effect from Wednesday through Saturday. Lots of sunshine today, the high near 90. Clear skies tonight, the low around 72. Sunny and hot for Wednesday, the high near 97. Sunny and hotter for Thursday, the high near 102. Sunny and even hotter for Friday, with a high near 104. For July 4th, mostly sunny and hot, with a chance of showers and thunderstorms, the high near 101. And for Sunday, mostly sunny, with another chance of showers, a little cooler, but still very hot, the high near 95. I'm Ed Evans with your Philadelphia weather.

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0: Between 1990 and 2005, Philadelphia was a mecca for music and culture. This is the story told by the people who lived it. This is Beats, Flows, and Neo Soul.
2: My name is Victor Duplay, and I was doing a lot of different things in Philly relating to music, ranging from being a DJ to engineer to songwriter to producer to co-founder of A Touch of Jazz, also launching a independent artist career. So Axis Music Group was an extension of A Touch of Jazz in a way. James Poyser was one of the first or second producers that we developed. I think Jeanne brought him to the studio for the first time. We were looking for extra keyboard players. And then once we left A Touch of Jazz, we started to work with a lot of different kinds of projects. One of the things James did was start to work with the Roots. And I didn't, at that time, I was like, I knew who they were, but they were really underground and grassroots and kind of almost like black hippies. That started to open the doors in a lot of ways to us to kind of work with more modern soul artists. We met people like Eric Benet, Erykah Badu, D'Angelo, and the first album with Badu came down. She kind of fell in love with James's style of playing. Other Side of the Game was, I think, the first session that I was in on. And James's talent is so vast. I think the Soulquarians emerged because he was the glue to the other principals who are mainly the programmers or rhythm makers or vocalists. And he was actually a musician who had the capability of connecting the dots.
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0: 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I want to welcome you back to Wake Up With Word. And we're, of course, taking your calls at 215-634-8065. That is 215-634-8065. That, of course, the number you can call to get in. We're talking about the Supreme Court today because they have been busy. Yesterday, they rejected a push by the president to throw out a jury's $5 million finding that he sexually abused the writer E. Jean Carroll at a New York City department store in the mid-90s and later defamed her. So he's got to pay that. He also plans to appeal another $83.3 million verdict awarded to Carroll by a different jury after a second defamation trial. The decision comes as the court hands down its biggest opinions, including a ruling that expands the president's firing power over the federal bureaucracy with the exception of the Federal Reserve. The Supreme Court on Monday also ruled that states can count ballots that arrive after Election Day. In my view, Fahim, that's a big victory for voters.
1: Oh, yeah, it really is. And the whole thing about the attack on mail-in ballots, it shows how ignorant the other side can be, because my thing is, why do they assume all the mail-in ballots are Democratic votes?
0: I know.
1: Like, some of these are votes for your people as well.
0: Yeah.
1: You should want every vote counted.
0: Yeah. The fewer people that vote, the more opportunity they have to win. It's been a strategy long before Donald Trump got into office. Republicans have always, in my lifetime, tried to make it harder for people to vote because they know that their ideas are not popular across the board. And so the fewer people that vote, the more chance they have to win. That's just been their strategy, and the mail-in ballots are kind of part of that at this point. Story number three, the president's administration has wiped almost all mentions of slavery from a panel accompanying a portrait of Thomas Jefferson at the Second Bank of the United States. As the founding father who wrote the words, "All men are created equal," while enslaving more than 600 people throughout his life, Jefferson embodies the hypocrisy at the heart of the Revolutionary era. So there was a description under a portrait of him that attempted to grapple with that tension. It said, despite Jefferson's lifelong pursuit of knowledge, he, quote, never solved the problem of slavery and was, quote, unable to determine how to let go of the notorious system. Now, that's what the original plaque said. And in my view, that's even nonsense. That's not enough. That's not enough. It ain't no, he never solved the problem of slavery. If you wanted to solve the problem of slavery, guess what? Let go of the people that you enslaved. Stop raping Sally Hemings. Like, you know, there's some stuff that he could have done that he just didn't do. And so I don't want to hear it, unable. No, you could have done it. You didn't want to do it. You did exactly what you wanted to do. Bottom line.
1: Yeah, I think this whole attack on everything slavery, anything that reminds people of what happened, I think it's just out of anger that they weren't able to do to us what they did to the Native Americans. Mm. You know, because the Native Americans, for the most part, their story has been kind of erased unless you, like, really look for it. Like, it's not told that often. You don't really hear about, you know, the Trail of Tears and all type of stuff, the fact that their population was reduced down so small that most true Native Americans, like true full-blood Native Americans, not people who are like, oh yeah, I'm 15%. No, I'm talking about full Native Americans. Pretty much their entire population is small enough that they all fit in Oklahoma. Mm-hmm. Like, that's what they probably expected to happen to us. Mm. But we got stronger and got bigger.
0: Yeah, my mother-in-law is Native American. She's from North Carolina. And their tribe is the Halawasaponi tribe. I've been to the powwow, and to your point, you know, they celebrate their history. But it's not a history that's really talked about in schools. It's not a history that's really talked about enough, given that they were the people who were here first. You know what I mean? It's a deep thing to watch all of that. And you're right, they want to erase people's history so that they can be in charge of what story is told. And if you can control what people think about where they come from, then you can control what they think about where they're going. So I want to know what you think, man. You give me a call, 215-634-8065. That, of course, the number you can call to get in on the conversation right here at WURD Radio and let us know your comments on this morning show. 215-634-8065 is the number you can call to get in. We also got our Black Music Month question. Faheem, what is it?
1: If this were the grand finale of Black Music Month, no more Black Music Months, what would be the final song you would play for our culture?
0: All right. So we know Rashana got something to say about it. She's on line one. Go ahead, Rashana.
2: Oh, good morning. How are you?
0: I'm good. How you doing?
2: I'm kind of sad because the month of June is going out, but I'm going to just give a nice song by lovely young lady, Angela Bofill.
0: Okay. What's the song?
2: That song was Time to Say Goodbye.
0: Good song.
2: And Vanessa Williams had a goodbye song also.
0: I know you got to get into it. Okay.
2: Thanks,
0: Rashana.
2: I'm just going to do two. That's it.
0: Yeah, well, you really only supposed to do one, but I thank you for your song this morning on WURD Radio. We got to save some for Tom from South Jersey. He's online, too. Go ahead, Tom.
3: Well, good morning, everyone.
0: Good morning.
3: Just to lighten the subject a bit, I'd like to give my choice.
0: What's your song?
3: The final song?
0: Yeah.
3: Sam Cooke, A Change Is Gonna Come.
0: Ooh.
3: How apropos.
0: Yes. Yes. Thank you, Tom.
3: Thank you. Bye-bye now.
0: Absolutely. Thank you, Tom. I appreciate that. That would be a good song, man, to celebrate the culture.
1: Yep.
0: That last song. I like the Angela Bofill choice, too. She was the one that I was talking about in terms of a distinctive voice. Angela Bofill had a very distinctive voice. Her voice was just different from really most artists I've ever heard. But yeah, Change Gonna Come by Sam Cooke. That's a good one, too. Give me a call. Let me know. 215-634-8065. That, of course, the number you can call to get in on the conversation right here at WURD Radio. And let us know where you are in these various things we could talk about on this morning show. 215-634-8065. That, of course, the number you can call to get in on the conversation right here at WURD Radio. And let us know your comments on this morning show. So we got a number of people who are, of course, weighing in on Facebook, including Norma Jones Fitzgerald. She's saying good morning to the Word family and to me. Thank you, Norma. Harold Spriddle also weighing in on what we talk about. He said, just say one song, people. So we got to tell y'all that every time. It's the truth. You know, we just need one. That's all. So everybody can have one. You know what I mean?
1: It's just so much music.
0: It is. It's a lot. It's a lot. And I know it's hard. And don't worry, Rashana. We're going to do more music stuff, I'm sure, going forward. It's just the end of Black Music Month. It ain't the end of Black music, though. We play Black music every day.
1: Exactly.
0: You know what I'm saying? So Joanne Kemp is weighing in. Norma Jones Fitzgerald weighing in as well. So is Lucy Lusan. Deborah Dorn Carter saying good morning to the Word family, as is Winona Hayes Poole. And Patricia Barlow Ivory. Ooh, that's a good song. You should call and say it. Deborah Jones Dorn Carter has a good song as well. And she said, Preach, Solomon. Yeah, sometimes it just can't help it. Sometimes it just come out. You know what I mean? You got Coy C. Vickers Jr. weighing in as well. And we appreciate Coy. And if you want to weigh in, you can certainly give us a call and do that at 215-634-8065. But right now, we got to talk about your health. The Twin Sister Doc's coming up on the other side of this break. I am Solomon Jones. This is WURD Radio. We'll be right back.

0: a lot of times I reach my hand out to younger people in the gay community that just didn't have nobody to help them out, and they were down and out.
1: Did you know that the roots of the Pride movement lie in a historic riot? In the early morning of June 28, 1969, the Stonewall Inn, a renowned gay bar in New York City, was raided by the police. This incident sparked a series of events that led to the emergence of key figures in the LGBTQ Pride movement, one of whom was the remarkable Marsha P. Johnson. Marsha P. Johnson was born on August 24, 1945 in Elizabeth, New Jersey. She was an extraordinary activist, performer, and self-identified drag queen. The P in her name stood for Pay It No Mind, a motto that reflected her advocacy for living authentically. As a founding member of the Street Transvestite Action Revolutionaries, aka STAR, Marsha worked to provide shelter for transgender youth who faced rejection from their families. She and fellow activist Sylvia Rivera fought for safe housing for these vulnerable individuals. Aside from her activism within the LGBTQ movement, Marsha was also a prolific performer. She was a member of the drag group Hot Peaches and even became the subject of art pieces by Andy Warhol. Tragically, Marsha's life was cut short in 1992, and her death remains a subject of concern and ongoing investigation. However, her legacy lives on as a symbol of resilience, authenticity, and the ongoing struggle for LGBTQIA rights. This Pride Month vignette was brought to you by Comcast.
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2: 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And I want to welcome you back to Wake Up With Word. Joining us now, the Twin Sister Docs, Dr. Elena McDonald, Dr. Delaina Wardlaw. They are board certified physicians and they are twins doctors. Good morning.
3: Good morning, Bob.
2: How are you both?
4: We are well.
3: We are well.
2: That's good. That's good. So it's going to be hot today. And the next few days. Now, what do we do to prepare for this heat? Dr. Wardlaw, I'll ask you first. What do we do?
4: So, one, we have to make sure that we are acting accordingly, make sure that we are getting in lots of fluids, staying hydrated, particularly with water. We need to avoid sugary drinks. We need to avoid the alcohol. Okay. We need to make sure that we are in air-conditioned spaces where we can be. If we can't, we need to make sure that we are opening up windows and using our fans appropriately, making sure we are wearing light-colored clothing that is loose-fitting, making sure you're wearing your hat, making sure you're wearing your sunblock because black folks can get sunburn and skin cancer as well, and making sure that we're checking on our elderly. And please, please, please do not leave anybody, any pets, any human living thing in a closed car for any amount of time.
2: Mm-hmm. Yeah, because that car gets hot really fast. Dr. McDonald, what should we do with the babies? What do we do with the children?
3: So, one, our smallest babies, you know, our newborns and those, you know, less of age and less than a year, you want to make sure that you're not having them out during the extreme the time where the sun rays are the strongest, so between 10 a.m. and 4 p.m. If you do have to have them out, make sure that they have a hat on their head. Mm-hmm. You know, Grandmama always said, make sure the baby has a hat
2: sure,
3: on.
2: Sure do, yeah.
3: Grandmama's right, yep. Because we need to protect them. We recommend small amounts of sunblock in babies less than 6 months where their skin is exposed, but really we don't want them in the sun for long periods of time.
2: Okay.
3: You want to make sure, again, that your older children are drinking enough water. Mm-hmm. They should not be drinking a whole bunch of juice, which is loaded with sugar. They need to be drinking water.
2: Okay.
3: And they need to have their sunblock on. And then there's sometimes, my mom used to say, go outside and don't come until the lights come on.
2: Mm-hmm.
3: But days like this, the kids need to come in and get a break. Mm-hmm. They need to come in and get a break, Solomon.
2: Okay. All right. Well, there you go. And here's my advice. You don't have air conditioner, go to the mall and walk around. Act like you're going to buy something.
3: Absolutely. Go to the mall and the library.
2: That's right. Go where they got the air conditioning on for free. So, Dr. Wardlaw, got to ask about fish oil supplements. Americans spend about $1 billion a year on those supplements, largely because of claims that the omega-3 fatty acids they contain can support brain health. But new research suggests they may not be getting what they pay for. What did the study find?
4: Well, so they did a study. It was a two-year study of about 360 adults between the ages of 55 and 80, and it was looking at, you know, if it could reduce their risk of developing Alzheimer's disease, looking to see if the omega-3s actually cross into the brain and an amount that's enough to decrease your risk of developing Alzheimer's disease. Well, after about 2 years of the study, it showed that, yeah, it was crossing into the brain, but it was not having an effect on memory. It was not having an effect on the individual's ability to be able to keep up with decision-making and making, you know, doing their activities of daily living. And so it really did not have that effect on the brain that it was looking for, Solomon. So we just have to make sure that we do what we can and not feed into all of the hype that we can take a pill or a supplement that can change what we need to be doing for ourselves. Good sleeping habits, exercise, controlling your blood pressure and your blood sugars, a good diet, and social engagement. We cannot forget about social engagement, Solomon. And not that omega-3s are not good for other things. We know that it helps decrease, you know, blood pressure levels and cholesterol, which can reduce your overall risk of heart disease amongst, you know, when you're doing it with other things. You know, it can help with inflammation in joints. But this study is showing that it has no, it's not having any link or any effect of reduced risk of Alzheimer's.
2: Now, what about eating these fish with the fat in it, like salmon? Does that help your brain?
4: It can help with the like decreased inflammation, and it can help with like the blood pressure control. It can help with the cholesterol control, which are risk factors for stroke, Solomon. So it is beneficial, Mm-hmm. And, you know, with the salmon, the sardines, the trout, you know, so yes, including it in your diet is beneficial, Solomon, and it's just not for this Alzheimer's benefit it was looking for, yes.
2: Got it. All right, so Dr. McDonald, babies typically get several shots when they're born. One of them is vitamin K. What is vitamin K, and why do newborns need it?
4: Yes, so vitamin K, that is a vitamin that, yes, our body can produce, and it protects our, the vitamin K allows your blood, helps your blood to clot, right? Mm-hmm. So if you don't have vitamin K, if you get cut, if you get hit, then you could have uncontrollable bleeding.
2: Okay.
4: We do know that babies, when they are first born, they do not have enough vitamin K to be protective. Mm-hmm. It's not being passed from mom during pregnancy, and it's not being passed through the breast milk enough. So, good news is that we do have a very great protective measure, which is the vitamin K shot. The vitamin K shot is given within 6 hours of birth, is given to the thigh of the newborn. This shot gives them the vitamin K, gives them enough vitamin K until they start to produce enough on their own to protect themselves. Mm-hmm. Without this vitamin K, again, you could have unnecessary bleeding that could lead to death, Solomon. Mm. So, and this recommendation has been out for over 60 years, Solomon.
2: Wow.
4: And so we don't see the negative outcome because most families will get in the vitamin K. It is recommended 100% to every newborn that is born in the United States. What we've been seeing now is that with a lot of misinformation, a lot of families are starting to deny their children from getting the vitamin K shot, which can lead to catastrophic outcomes, Solomon. Mm. So what I implore is that families talk to their pediatricians, talk to their OB, can also talk to their OB and ask their questions about the vitamin K. The vitamin K is safe, and it is absolutely effective to prevent bleeding, harm, death to our babies.
2: Mm. All right. Well, hopefully I'll try to take that off the list, too, because a lot of stuff that is happening at the highest levels where they're taking stuff off the list that kids actually need. So thank you for that. Dr. Wardlaw, the FDA, the Food and Drug Administration, is meeting next month to consider easing restrictions on several peptides. It's a group of unapproved drugs favored by the Secretary of Health and Human Services. What are peptides and are they good for your health?
4: So, yeah, peptides are part of the normal, the natural building blocks of our body, right? The protein building blocks of our body, they're naturally produced. So, you know, they can help regulate metabolism, regulate certain hormones in the body, and it can also help with some of the immune responses, the inflammation in the body. And we have some good, you know, peptides that are available that we use for medicines. Insulin, the GLP receptors, you know, that's the craze right now. Medicines to treat osteoporosis. And so there are, you know, proven peptides that have gone through the appropriate research that is necessary to determine that the medication is safe, the appropriate doses will be used, that we will be able to recognize, you know, the good effects of the medication, and we also have to recognize the side effects of the potential side effects of the medication. So peptides are good. The issue that is coming up, Solomon, is that, like you said, the administration is trying to remove stuff from our list of things that is beneficial to us, but they're also trying to add stuff that is not really beneficial. And these peptides that they're talking about adding, Solomon, are ones that have not been vetted appropriately. They have not gone through the scientific studies. They have not gone through the research. And the other problem with this is that panel was handpicked, and many of those handpicked people on the panel have a conflict of interest. Mm. They have, they have professional relationships with these companies that are making these peptides, and the peptides are being pushed for things that we all want to see. Mm. Decrease inflammation, muscle building, weight loss, anti-aging. Well, we all want the benefits of that, Solomon, but we have to do it in a safe way. And so, yes, peptides are good, but they have to be the ones that are being prescribed, have to be the ones that have gone through the appropriate vetting process.
2: Mm-hmm. Yep. Absolutely. So let's talk about this new Harvard study, Dr. McDonald. It says more than a third of high school teenagers report experiencing little to no clear meaning or purpose in their daily lives. The report notes that those feelings are driven by a common theme. What is it, and how can parents help?
3: Yes, well, you know, yes, this report, which has come out, and it's based off lots of colleges, too, and they're saying that a lot of the students, they just feel this immense pressure. They feel this immense pressure to achieve. And it has just gone through the roof over the years. We think about when we were trying to get into college versus trying to get into colleges now, right? There's so many demands on these children, and they are, it's like, okay, what do I really want to do? And it's okay if you don't know what you want to do at 17, 18, 19 years of age.
2: Right.
3: And just focus on not doing a bunch of meaningless stuff, but really trying to push forward the idea of focusing on things that, one, make you feel good, two, doing things that not is just, I just want to achieve something, but what are you really passionate about, and what is and are you really contributing to you know, the rest of helping people around you, the society. So the focus is, you know, this report is telling colleges how, when they are going through the admissions process, how to kind of refocus certain things that they are expecting from the teenagers, right? So not so much are you doing 50 activities, but are you doing activities that are meaningful to you? Are you doing activities that are helping people in your family or people in your neighborhood? Are you doing activities that, you know, that you do a voter drive in your neighborhood? Are you doing activities that are meaningful and purposeful? A lot of times our children, we are so stuck on, well, I have to get into college. Okay, but what is your goal once you get into college? What is your ultimate goal? And you got to remember, we're still talking about 17, 18-year-olds, and we have to allow them to develop. It's okay to change your mind, but really trying to help them realize what is your ultimate goal, what is your purpose. Not what everybody else is saying that you should do. What do you want to do?
2: Mm-hmm.
3: Not focusing on, you know, the colleges, you know, they're stuck on the SATs. They're stuck on the AP courses. They're stuck on, you know, how well your essay's written. A lot of times that's a gap, right?
2: Mm-hmm.
3: Because the people who have will send their children to the prep courses. They will make sure that they're well prepared. Sometimes families who are first-time college graduates, their parents haven't been through the process. They don't know what to do. They don't know what to prepare them for.
2: Mm-hmm.
3: So these colleges say you have to take a different stance and help these children not just focus on, I have to achieve, but what is the purpose behind your achievement?
2: Okay. I love it. All right. Well, I want to thank you both for joining us this morning. Dr. Warlaw, we got anything else before we go?
4: I just want to say one thing about this heat.
2: Okay.
4: Be mindful of children around bodies of water. You have to be careful. You have to watch these children. You have them at the pool. Please only go where there's a lifeguard who can tend to the children, because we know people are not paying attention when they should be paying attention to their own children. And also, if you're at the beach, please only swim where the lifeguards are. We see these unfortunate drownings every year, so just please be mindful.
2: All right. All right. Well, Dr. McDonald, how do we get in touch with the two of you?
3: You can find us on all social media at Twin Sister Docs. You can find us on our website, thetwinsisterdocs.com. You can check out the Twin Sister Docs podcast. And, of course, you can come see us at our offices.
2: All right. Well, I want to thank you both. Have a good day. Stay cool.
3: You too, Solomon.
2: All right. We're going to go to break on the other side. We're going to continue the show. I am Solomon Jones. This is WURD Radio. We'll be right back.
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1: Time for a traffic update on Word Radio.
2: We've got heavy traffic for about a 15-minute ride behind those of you on the eastbound side of Route 30 between Thorndale at Route 340 and where we've got a new layout in the construction zone on Route 30 along the bypass between Lancaster Avenue and Route 100. So, yeah, headlights, please, in the active work zones that you'll find, too. And where we've got a stop-and-go ride on the Schuylkill Expressway from 422 at Oaks to the ride on eastbound 76 between Valley Forge and Gulf Mills, that's normal. Lisa Fairfax, Total Traffic.
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3: Here's your latest extended weather forecast for the Philadelphia area. An extreme heat watch is in effect from Wednesday through Saturday. Lots of sunshine today, the high near 90. Clear skies tonight, the low around 72. Sunny and hot for Wednesday, the high near 97. Sunny and hotter for Thursday, the high near 102. Sunny and even hotter for Friday, with a high near 104. For July 4th, mostly sunny and hot, with a chance of showers and thunderstorms, the high near 101. For Sunday, mostly sunny with another chance of showers and thunderstorms, a little cooler, but still very hot. The high near 95. Some sunshine for Monday, the high near 93. I'm Ed Evans with your Philadelphia weather.
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5: One of my favorite segments for the show is the book of the month. And today, this is the book we are talking about. Yes to You, No to Them. And the author of the book is a media personality, motivational speaker, and a New York Times best-selling author, Wallow267. Hey, Wallow.
6: How you doing, Tiffany? How you doing this morning?
5: For those who were wondering whether or not they're going to pick it up, what would you say are some of the hardest truths in the book that you break down that people are going to have a hard time hearing?
6: Activating no. Because Tiffany is hard. Think about it. It is hard to choose ourselves. People would try to convince you that you're selfish for choosing you, that you're selfish for saying no. And let's be real, you mad at me. You sitting around running around mad at me, got resentment because I told you no about something, but I told you yes a bunch of other times, but you feel as though in your mind, I don't have the right to tell you no. I think people look at change or they look at growth or they look like materializing their dreams again to the next level. Like it's just one big thing. No, it's pieces. Winning is about discipline and it's about consistency even when you don't see no results. Everybody's not built for that. Winning is not for everybody. If that's the case, everybody will be a winner.
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8: 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Freedom Journeys is brought to you by the Office of the Senator Vincent Hughes, State Representative Jordan A. 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

0: Good morning. This is Solomon Jones on 900 AM, 96.1 FM, WURD, and nothing like a little Patti LaBelle in the morning. You know what I mean?
1: Love Patti.
0: Love Patti, nice lady. Man. Oh, my goodness. You got a little homegrown R&B.
1: I just love how real she is.
0: Yeah, like, she is real.
1: She's one of those celebrities that, like, you can run into at, like, Walmart.
0: Plus, like, she got them sweet potato pies.
1: Yeah. Yeah, you know, I'm more of a fan of the peach cobbler.
0: Okay.
1: That she has the sweet potato pop. Much love to Patti. Love you, Patti.
0: Yeah. A little sweet.
1: No, not really. Like, yeah. To me, it was, and I know it's an ingredient in sweet potato pie that some people use, but I guess hers it was heavier. But it's like that lemon zest taste. I didn't really like that lemony taste in the sweet potato pie.
0: Got the lemon zest in it.
1: Yeah. So I was not a huge fan of the Patti sweet potato pie, but she has a peach cobbler that I think is really good.
0: Well, I got to try the peach cobbler and see. Now you just reminded me of my sin this morning.
1: Oh,
0: my mother made this cake. It was either my mother or my aunt when I preached at their church on Sunday. Shout out to Mount Tabor AME, right there on the 900 block of North 7th Street. They laid out this grub that was like unbelievable, right? They had ribs, they had chicken, they had corn, they had cornbread, they had pasta salad, they had beans, they had all of this stuff, right? And then they brought out the cake. And it, you know, and I've been trying to go to the gym, Fahim. You know what I'm saying? So we got some cake. LaVita took some of the cake and we got the cake home. So I took my slice this morning and was eating it on the way in the car. You know what I'm saying? Just did like 40 minutes of cardio in the gym yesterday. I'm in the car this morning eating cake.
1: Well, they say you're supposed to eat your bad calories early in the day.
0: And that's what I'm trying to do.
1: Because you have the rest of the day to burn it off. The problem is when you have the cake and ice cream at like 8 o'clock at night and then go to bed. Like that.
0: Okay. Yeah. All right. So I'm doing it right because that's my strategy. I'm like, I'm going to eat this thing now. It's 6 o'clock, six something in the morning. Yeah, I'm going to eat this thing now.
1: Yeah. See, that's the change. I mean, I started having my desserts at like lunchtime.
0: Yeah.
1: So I have my dessert with lunch as opposed to with dinner.
0: Okay.
1: Because with lunch, like I said, you still got several hours to get your steps in, maybe go to the gym, things like that, burning off.
0: So that's my strategy. That's my plan. That's what I've been trying to do is eat my stuff early. Now, I ate a banana, too.
1: Okay.
0: So I'm trying to balance it out. You know what I mean? So Edward's here. What's up, Ed? How you doing, man?
2: Good morning. Good morning.
0: You good?
2: Yes, sir.
0: All right. So you went down to FIFA last week, man, and saw some wild stuff. What'd you see down at FIFA?
2: Well, number one, I saw that, you know, I saw all the countries. One of the countries that was there was Curaçao. So, you know, everybody had from Curaçao had their blue jerseys on.
0: You mean Curaçao? I'm trying to figure out
2: Curaçao was there at three on last Thursday.
0: Okay.
2: And right. Curaçao was there. There was a few games going on with some other countries. But there was a lot of families out there. They had a lot of games going on out there. Stuff that you could do on the side, aside from just watching soccer. So the festives look like a good time aside from just watching the games.
0: Okay. All right. Yeah, we'll talk about that a little bit later on. We got to talk about with our callers. 215-634-8065 is the number you can call to get in on the conversation right here at WURD Radio and let us know where you are in these various things we're talking about on this morning show. 215-634-8065. That, of course, the number you can call to get in and let us know your thoughts on our music question of the day. What's our music question, Fahim?
1: Well, with this being the last day of Black Music Month, if today were the grand finale, what would be the final song you'll play to celebrate our culture?
0: There you go. 215-634-8065. That, of course, the number you can call to get in on the conversation right here at WURD Radio. Jacob from Omni's on line one. Go ahead, Jacob.
3: Good morning, Solomon, Fahim, the Word family. Now I'm going to say this, Solomon, you got the right one now, baby. Ray Charles can see what song I'm going to pick. Now, you and Fahim already know I'm out here all by my darn self, and I need me a good song. Ain't no stopping us now.
0: No, that's not the song you would choose. Get out of here. I wonder why. Okay.
3: Well, you know, I need that song to keep me motivated. You know, I need a song that make it gonna make it do what it do.
4: All right, so I'm not an actor.
0: Thank you, brother Jacob.
3: Ain't no stopping us now.
0: Ain't no stopping us now. That's the best Ray Charles I'd have heard in a while. You know what I mean? So I got to give him props for that one. Let's go to Diane from South Philly on line two. Go ahead, Diane.
4: Solomon, what's that Ray Charles?
0: That's a good Ray Charles, ain't it?
4: He was excellent. Excellent. Number one, will the Supreme Court get reprimanded for voting against the Mr. Orange? Because that what he wanted to block, they unblocked it with the mailing.
0: Yeah.
4: Number two, my favorite song would be Stevie Wonder, Love Is in Need of Love Today.
0: Ooh, that's a
4: we
0: good one.
4: We need that universal, what's going on with the earthquakes, the weather, the violence, the war. We need to come together if it's just that one time and wrap our arms around one another.
0: Yeah.
4: Number three, 31 years ago today, Phyllis Hyman took her life. Mm-hmm. I'll never forget that. Mm-hmm. She was at the Apollo Theater, and I think the Whispers announced it because she was supposed to perform with them. Mm-hmm. And I remember my neighbor and I, we was hanging down at this club down 4th Street somewhere, 31 years ago today, and that's when they made the announcement. Beepers was out because my twin sister beat me. Mm-hmm. I said, what's up? She said, Phyllis Hyman took her life.
0: Yeah.
4: She was a wonderful singer.
0: She was.
4: She's the singer of all singers. I like Patty.
0: Yeah.
4: I like all the other sisters. Fantastic. But every voice recommends, every voice identifies with its own. Mm-hmm. And number three, you and Fahim, y'all men, get together on food and sports.
0: Mm-hmm.
4: Did you hear y'all two was laughing? And then going to talk about that cake.
0: Yeah.
4: Now remember,
0: oh, that cake was good.
4: I know it was good, but just don't compare with Mommy and Grandma, because my son, he knows not to do that, because he said, Mommy, those collard greens you make so good, you could put your foot in them and get a trophy. I said, I know, baby, because nobody can make it like Mommy does. Solomon, love you.
0: Love you back.
4: Love family, keep it real, keep it black, and Sugar Lady said what?
0: She said, hey.
4: That's right.
0: Tell her I said, hey. Thank you so much, Diane. Appreciate your call this morning on WURD Radio. So let's go back to the phone lines. Let's talk to Renee from West Oak Lane on line three. Go ahead, Renee.
5: Yeah, good morning, Solomon and Word family. My song would be a song by Frankie Beverly and Maze, We Are One.
0: Oh, yeah.
5: I just wanted to comment on the ladies talking about the young people feeling pressure about college. Now, I've been around a lot of young people. I work with a lot of young people, and a lot of young people are not choosing to go to college, which is okay. They take another avenues. It's a lot of people that young people admire, like Jay-Z, Beyonce. Beyonce, she dropped out of school to pursue her career to be an entertainer. Jay-Z, he never required a high school diploma or degree. And there's a lot of people that people look up to, role models like Taylor Swift. She doesn't have a college degree. Bill Gates, he dropped out of college. He doesn't. Rihanna and 50 and, you know, Jay-Z, they used to sell drugs and stuff like that. So it's a lot of people that young people look up to. Now, saying that, getting to my point is, but Jay-Z and 50 and maybe a lot of other rappers that used to be into that type of life, and they changed their life around and they got into something positive, which is the arts, which is a rapper.
0: Well, let me just say this. They're doctors and not just ladies, and they were talking about a study. So the study is talking about the pressures that some young people feel, and those pressures are about academic performance. And so they were recounting the findings of that study.
5: Right. Well, I was just speaking about young people in general, you know, so far as them feeling pressure, because like I said, I be around a lot of young people.
0: Me too.
5: And I always tell the young people, like, you know, whatever you do, make sure that it's legal.
0: Yeah.
5: You know, and I always tell them, like she says, don't feel like you have to be pinned to go to college, because it's a lot, like I said, young people, they're not choosing college. They're choosing maybe other avenues in life to go about, and they look at role models. This is my point. I understand what they were saying, but I'm just trying to put out there, like, a lot of young people are not choosing it, and that's okay. Make sure what you do is legal.
0: Well, we got to make sure that, and I thank you for your call. We got to make sure our young people can actually take care of themselves. You know what I mean? And I never want to discourage young people from going to college. I never want to tell them, oh, college ain't for everybody. No, you go get as much education as you can. That's where I'm at. Because the education is the easiest way to make it. You ain't got to break no bones. You ain't got to hurt your knees. You ain't got to hurt nobody. You ain't got to go to jail. You ain't got to be looking over your shoulder. All you got to do is memorize some stuff and get a piece of paper. That's all you got to do. And so I encourage our young people. I don't care what background you're from, because our young people are brilliant. I encourage them, you know, get an education. You know, I don't like when people tell our young people, oh, college ain't for everybody. I don't like that. Mm-hmm. That's just me. You know, given the opportunities that I've received from having an education, given the rooms I've been able to walk into because I have an education, because I had that piece of paper. You think they're going to let some dark-skinned black man walk in every room because he talk good? Nah. Mm-mm. Nope. No, sometimes I'm in there literally representing our people because ain't nobody else in there that look like me. And so, I feel some type of way about education. I really do. And I want to make sure that all of our young people have that opportunity. That's why when we do what we do through Man Up, we take middle school kids to colleges, man. We just took some kids down to Howard a couple of months ago. We take kids to Temple and Drexel and St. Joe's, like, all the time. I want to make sure that they at least know that that opportunity is there for them if they want it. Now, if they don't, you know, we try to figure out what else we can do for them. But I always want them to know, man, that that's something that, no, that's not just for some other people. That's for you, too.
1: Oh, yeah.
0: That's where I'm at.
1: Yeah, I completely agree. If you have the ability to further your education and go to college, you absolutely should go. Not only just for the life experience that attending college gives you, but, you know, to your point, that's the easiest way to become successful. Now, you know, everybody's life is different. If something is preventing you from going to college, you know, because I don't like the term, it's not for everyone either. It is for everyone, but you know, some people have circumstances, whether, you know, you couldn't get the financial support you needed or whatever the case may be, where it prevents you from going to college. You can still have a successful life, for sure. There's a lot of successful people who didn't go to college, but it's going to be harder. You know, yeah. You're going to have to start at the bottom and work your way up, and that will take years. It's going to be a harder life, and yes, everybody has role models to a point, but my only issue was saying, like, oh, well, look at Beyonce. She did it. Well, Beyonce might be the greatest performer of our time.
0: Yeah.
1: You're probably not.
0: Yeah.
1: So yeah. You can't look at Beyonce and be like, well, look at her. Like, yeah. that's you know, they say it's the rule and then the exception to the rule.
0: Right.
1: Beyonce and Jay-Z and Bill Gates, those are exceptions to the rule. Those are just, you know, 1% gifted people.
0: Yeah.
1: And you can't put yourself in that lane.
0: Yeah, and I got it. I understand it and, you know, respect it, you know, that people find different paths. But I want to encourage kids to do whatever you have the ability to do. And sometimes you got to push yourself to find what your ability is. Sometimes you got to go beyond other people's expectations and put a

because it's a whole lot of traps out here for our kids, you know, and we can't let them fall in. We're going to go to break on the other side. We're going to continue the show. Sister Murray, you get the first word on the other side. I'm Solomon Jones. We'll be right back.

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1: I think we may have a problem. I'm looking at much heavier traffic now on the westbound Schuylkill Expressway to the tune of a half an hour's wait in traffic between the Boulevard and Gladwin. Other rides look normal for traffic into and out of the city on I-76 generally. We've got a great deal of sun glare affecting traffic and travel between Chester and Montgomery counties. Be careful with those rides heading east. Route 30 with the new roadway layout and construction zone between Thorndale and Route 100. Pretty tight going for now. Lisa Fairfax, Total Traffic.
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3: Between 1990 and 2005, Philadelphia was a mecca for music and culture. This is the story told by the people who lived it. 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
4: Daryl DePrest, archivist. I thought I was a videographer until I met Mike.
5: And I guess I'm Michael Dennis, and you know, we captured a lot of live events, me and Daryl, specifically at Black Lily, but at venues all around the city from, I'd say, late 90s, like 99, 2000 to the present. From the early 2000s, for about 10 years, it was just vibrant. The one word I would describe the Philly music scene being during that time period would be vibrant. And the reason I say that is you, at a certain point, and Daryl, you know, there are at least five or six venues that were showcasing young talent at the time. You know, most notably the Black Lily, for $5, you could see the top artists in the city from the roots down. You know, $5 in 2003 could get you a ticket to see what in one night: John Legend, Jazzy Fat Nasties,
4: early Anthony Hamilton, Kendrick, Dill.
5: Yeah, it was a vibrant scene.
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0: 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And I want to welcome you back to Wake Up With Words. So you've been hearing the ads here on WURD for our job fair. It's coming up on July 18th. We primarily want to get jobs to our young people, man. And so if you know of a young person that needs a job, make sure that they get there. They can go to manupphl.org in order to register for that job fair. I'll be there. And Fahim going to be there on the ones and twos, spinning that music. You ready, Fahim?
1: I'm ready.
0: There you go. July 18th, we'll be at P4 Hub at 4537 Wayne Avenue. 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There's a free catered lunch for those who attend that job fair. And so that's going to be at P4 Hub, 4537 Wayne Avenue on July 18th from 11 to 3. 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So we're talking about that and a whole lot more here on WURD Radio this morning, and we want to hear from you. You can give us a call, 215-634-8065. That, of course, the number you can call to get in. And, of course, what we're doing with this job fair, not only about reducing gun violence, but it is about building the Black agenda. And so building the Black agenda will be partnering on this with us, along with Councilwoman Cindy Bass. Is taking place in her district. And so we're excited to be in the Nicetown area as we continue to try to address some of the issues in our community. The Black unemployment rate is routinely twice that of the white unemployment rate. It has been for the last 50 years since they've been measuring that. And so we're going to address it. We're going to address it by making sure that we get jobs for our folks, by making sure that we get employment for our folks, because we understand that people have different paths that they take, but we understand that everybody need a job. So July 18th, we're going to be at the P4 Hub, Black owned. Shout out to Suleiman Rahman. We're going to be at his place, P4 Hub. At 4537 Wayne Avenue, July 18th from 11 to 3 for a job fair. You can register for that event at manupphl.org. 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You can email us at info@manupphl.org and we'll make sure that you have a table there at that event. 215-634-8065. That, of course, the number you can call to get in. We're also talking about our Black Music Month question. What's our Black Music Month question today, Fahim?
1: Well, if today were the grand finale of Black Music Month, what would be the final song you'll play to celebrate our culture?
0: There you go. Let's go to Sister Murray. She's on the line. Thanks for holding. Good morning, Sister Murray.
2: Hey, good morning, Solomon, World Family, Fahim. Well, you know, first of all, let's give it to the baddest radio station in the entire world, WRD.
0: Thank you.
2: And that is DJ, which is Fahim.
0: There you go.
2: Of all. But look at, let me tell you something. Lauryn Hill, right?
0: Mm-hmm.
2: I have to take a listen. After winter, then comes spring. The baddest, well, you know, pay the bell is the baddest.
0: Yes.
2: Right?
0: Mm.
2: But yeah, Lauryn Hill, absolutely.
0: Yep, Lauryn Hill. Love it.
2: And you know what? Keep doing what you're doing with the Man Up program, supporting these kids.
0: Yeah.
2: Inspiration. You guys, make sure, support Word Radio. They need your finances. It doesn't run on air. 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So support, support, support.
0: Mm.
2: It's a dollar. We don't care. Got money? We're going to take it. Thank you.
0: Thank you. I appreciate your call this morning. on WURD Radio, 215-634-8065. That, of course, the number you can call to get in on the conversation right here at WURD Radio and let us know your comments on this morning's show, 215-634-8065. 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Let's go back to the phone lines, talk to Gail from the Northeast on line one. Go ahead, Gail.
3: Good morning, Solomon, Sahima, and Word family.
0: Good morning.
3: I just want to say, well, my songs, because they go together. The first one would be Fight the Power.
0: You got to get one song, Gail.
3: Okay. That's how we're going to move on to bring about things that are going to happen in a positive way.
0: Fight the Power. Love it.
3: Yes.
0: Okay.
3: And also about the schools. Now, I just met with a group of teachers yesterday, and we were having a discussion.
0: Uh-huh.
3: And what we were talking about is because of all the stuff coming down from Pennsylvania Avenue, we don't have the luxury anymore of saying, oh, I don't want to go and I don't want to do this, because they're literally cutting funds to keep you from doing all that, mm-hmm. literally.
0: Yeah, they
3: and
0: are.
3: And so what it is, you're going to have to look into creative ways in getting to school, no matter what school. I did a trade. My daughter did a trade.
0: Mm-hmm.
3: My grandson is now the youngest one. He's in a trade, becoming an electrician. So, and then we went on to college, and you can do that because it gives you more tools, just not one tool. It gives
0: right.
3: you many tools in order to use.
0: Yes.
3: And that's what we have to understand and push that into the head. This is your future. We will no longer be here one day, and you're going to need to be able to flourish in any room. And you have to look at those role models that were called out. Look at the trade they picked up. They picked up street trades.
0: Mm-hmm.
3: It's not going to be that way anymore. Those people, even when you go and look at Steve Jobs or Gates, they were born from rich parents, okay? Mm-hmm. Or they had money, so they dropped out of college. We don't have that luxury as black people to do that. Mm-hmm. So we have to always be involved in what we're going to do. And I think it is hard for some kids, but you have to do it through the parents, have to continually say, you know, make the right choices. What are you going to do? It doesn't start when they're in high school. It starts as when they're from the womb. What would you like to be when you grow up? And then in middle school. So it's a constant thing about, you know, your future. And it can be daunting, but you're allowing them to grow, dream.
0: Mm-hmm.
3: That's what many people do. But I think we have to always keep that in perspective. Thank you.
0: Thank you. I appreciate it. Let's go to Phil from Camden. He's on the line. Go ahead, Phil.
4: Hey, Sal.
0: What's going on?
4: Hey, I got a suggestion, Sal.
0: Okay, what you got?
4: Can we make a citizen arrest of that man in the White House?
0: If, I doubt it. I doubt it.
4: Okay. My song is Sly and the Family Stone. Thank you for being my song.
0: Ooh, I like that. Absolutely. Thank you, man. Appreciate your call this morning on WURD Radio. So 215-634-8065. That, of course, the number you can call to get in on the conversation. Thank you for letting me be myself. Sly and the Family Stone, underrated, Faheem.
1: Oh, very much so.
0: You know what I mean?
1: I like that song, too.
0: Yeah, that's a good song. That is a great song. 215-634-8065. That, of course, the number you can call to get in on the conversation right here at WURD Radio. And let us know your comments on this morning's show, 215-634-8065. That, of course, the number you can call to get in on the conversation right here at WURD Radio. And let us know your comments on this morning's show. So we're talking about a number of things, including what's going on with the Supreme Court, because they have lost their mind, man. They are bananas right now. And, of course, waiting for the ruling on birthright citizenship to come down. Black folks should be concerned. We should be concerned. We do know that Clarence Thomas is a reliable vote for the other side. Whatever is against black folk, that's the way he's going. Which is amazing to me, but they didn't gave him so much money that, you know, you got to wonder if the gifts he has received, millions of dollars in gifts, Those are the ones that are documented. We don't know about the ones that aren't. You know, those kinds of things kind of influence how you think, kind of influence how you move. So, you know, we know Clarence Thomas. Anytime it's something against black folk, he gonna vote for the other side. It's deep, man. They said, you want a black justice? Here's one for you. Clarence Thomas. And I still remember, man, you probably was too young for this, Fahim, or maybe not. But I remember, you know, when Clarence Thomas was having his hearing, his confirmation hearing, and Anita Hill was saying all this stuff. And now I'm sure all that stuff was probably true. But, you know, she's saying that stuff at the time. And he was like, this is a high-tech lynching. And I was like, yeah, protect that brother. He fooled all of us, man. He got us. Because we was like sympathizing for him, man. This dude has never, as far as I could see, ever supported black people in any decision that he's made on the Supreme Court.
1: I just wonder if he's ever thought about, you know, what's going to happen when you're no longer useful to them anymore.
0: I know.
1: Yeah. You know?
0: That part. But as long as he's there, he's useful. Mm-hmm. You know, the Supreme Court, man, the thing about the Supreme Court is that it is a lifetime appointment. As long as you want to be there, you're there. And, you know, Clarence Thomas, lifetime appointment to the Supreme Court. They got their man in there. You know what I mean? So him, Alito, like, you know, these guys, they're always going to go against the interests of black folk. You know what I mean? But it's deep that the only black man on the court is a reliable vote against black people. 215-634-8065 is the number you can call to get in on the conversation right here at WURD Radio, and let us know where you are in these various things we're talking about on this morning show. Lucy Little makes a comment on Facebook and says, what is the black unemployment rate versus Hispanics and other groups? It appears that non-blacks own businesses and they will employ their own. What businesses and how many do blacks own and will employ other blacks aside from hair salons and barbershops? Look around the city and see who's working those construction jobs, whites and Hispanics, unless it's non-private, a city construction job. Others ain't hiring blacks. Not even will a black contractor hire a black worker. They hire Mexicans. So I do know of some black businesses that have plenty of black employees. And so that's not always true, but I do get your point. And the point is that we have to support our own, like other people support their own. And so I agree with that, but there are black businesses that hire and support black people. But I think the point is that we need to do that more.
1: Right. And then sometimes it's more behind just the optics of how things look. Like, it's easy to look at a construction site and see, you know, all Latinos, and it's like, oh, see, they're taking the construction jobs away from black people. It's not so much that they're taking the jobs away. Mm. It's they're accepting the job at the pay rate that's being offered.
0: Mm.
1: That's the thing.
0: Mm.
1: Like, you don't know what they're getting paid.
0: Yeah, that's part of it, too.
1: Yeah.
0: That's part of it, too. You know, I think that there are a number of things that we could do probably better in terms of how we perform, you know, some of the jobs that we do for each other. You know, and I think we have to serve each other in a way that shows respect for each other. I think we have to do that as well. And so, you know, I hear your point, Lucy. We got to support each other. It's part of what we do with Building the Black Agenda. And it's why we're doing this job fair on July 18th. And so we're looking forward to seeing all of you there. We're going to go to break on the other side. We're going to continue the show right here on WURD with our guest, Kathy Jackson, with the Attacks on History. She's created a game that celebrates history. We'll talk about her on the other side. I'm Solomon Jones. We'll be right back.

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3: 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And how do you stop that? Real simple. 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

0: Good morning. This is Solomon Jones on 900 AM, 96.1 FM, WURD. And I want to welcome you back to Wake Up with Word. And joining us now is Kathy Jackson. She is the founder of Calypso Arts LLC. She's created a card game called World War II. It's designed to highlight untold stories of people of color during that war. Kathy Jackson, good morning.
1: Good morning.
0: How are you?
1: How are you? I'm great. And the game is Word War II.
0: Oh, World War II.
1: Okay. I tried to capitalize on the popularity of World War II.
0: Sorry about that. Appreciate the correction. And so I wonder what you think as somebody who's, you know, made this game around history and the importance of people of color in that history. I wonder what you think of, as you watch this administration try to wipe away our history. What are you thinking when you see that happening?
1: It's devastating. Mm-hmm. It is absolutely devastating to me. I'm a person who is just in love with history. Mm-hmm. I don't know when it happened, but it's important for us to know our history.
0: Yeah.
1: And the more I read about us and the stories that were hidden or that had to be deeply searched for, and realized that we always overcame. We found a way out of no way. We made a way out of no way. Mm-hmm. And some of our stories were just astonishing. When I made this game, choosing the name and everything, I went down this path. I was anti-war and just didn't really want to associate with war. But as I read the stories, I said, you know, I have to do this. Mm. I have to do this. I have to do this name. Because when the pictures and the stories that I read about soldiers of color and just how they had to fight on two fronts and more. So I'm doing my part to contribute to the uplift of our people.
0: Well, I appreciate you doing that because, you know, a lot of our stories left out. You know, I think about the Tuskegee Airmen. I had the opportunity to meet some of them. Dr. Eugene Robinson comes to mind, and just phenomenal men who overcame so much. Some of the stories that they tell, it just made me angry. You know, that here they are putting their lives on the line for this country. They come home and you still black. So, you know, what kind of stories are you telling in this game about people like the Tuskegee Airmen?
1: Well, my game really shows, the cards show pictures and they show images, some popular, but some not well known or maybe have yet to be seen by most people. But the advent of the internet has been a boon to me in this game and to all of us, because there's archived stories, images that we never get to see. You know, we know the stories of Dory Miller and some of the other heroes, the Benjamin O. Davis, father and son, mm-hmm. who were brigadier generals, and just the hardships they had to go with. It was devastating. Mm-hmm. But like I said, they overcame, and I glorify them in my game. Mm-hmm.
0: Now the other story I think about is the story of I forget the name of the unit, but it had something in a 888, the women who did.
1: Yes, the 6888.
0: The 6888. Mm-hmm. They rescued the male.
1: Mm-hmm. And
0: I watched a movie about them, and I never understood really the depth of what they did and how they overcame. But that's one of the stories that comes to mind, too. Is that addressed in your game?
1: Yes, it is. As a matter of fact, my being a woman, I tried to display as many women, and I really did feature the 6888 as in as many ways and as many photographs that would allow me.
0: Yeah.
1: What happens is when I was researching these images, there's troves of images from World War II. Yeah. We know that. But when you Google black soldiers and soldiers of color, it significantly lessens, and women, it was pretty much the same image over and over and over again. And not only was it the same image, they didn't have the resolution. And when I format my cards, mm-hmm. Sometimes, you know, I have to have a lot of headspace at the top in order to put the letter there.
0: Sure.
1: and at the bottom. And so some pictures I just couldn't use. Some pictures I painstakingly built the top of it just so that I could present this card. I just need to use this card, this image. I just have to use it. And so to look at the cards and see these images, yeah, you may be able to come up with an answer. Mm-hmm. Your answers are always two words and compounds, always accepted. And so you've got 5 seconds, mm-hmm, to do it. And there's also a D-Day scenario in here, and there are 6 cards. And it's based on the I Got Your Six in the military. Mm. And each one of them narrows the scope of what you have to do, yeah, and at what you have to come up with. And it just shifts your brain around. It, mm-hmm, just... So if you really want to stave off Alzheimer's and dementia, this might be the game for you.
0: There you go, because it keeps you thinking.
1: Yeah. I worked this game through the pandemic, through COVID, 2 bouts of COVID and the flu, and I never lost anything because I was just constantly thinking.
0: Yeah.
1: And it is a thinking person's game. Mm-hmm. But the answers that are produced from this game, because you have so little time, you'll blurt out answers. There's really no limit on the type of answers that you can give. And foreign and domestic.
0: Yeah.
1: You know, we have a lot of foreign phrases in our vernacular, and mm-hmm, you don't need to know anything about war either. But it's beneficial because a lot of the phrases we use originated in war, in war, yeah, culture.
0: Yeah.
1: And so,
0: what are some of the stories that we don't know? So, you know, many of us know the story of the 6888. They made the movie. Many of us know the story of the Tuskegee Airmen. What are some of the stories that we don't know that you address in your game?
1: Okay, well, the tank battalions, the 761st was probably the most decorated tank battalion of World War II. As a matter of fact, Jackie Robinson was being court-martialed at the time, and he was actually being changed to the 761st because the second judge refused to prosecute the case. Mm. And by that time, he was signing to go in with the Dodgers. Mm-hmm. But so it seems like Jackie would have been famous no matter what. He was destined to be famous because it was the most decorated tank battalion. They actually broke through the Siegfried Line, which, I mean, if you really don't know what war culture, it was just a significant happening that allowed us to turn the tide and to breach Germany's power and just kind of decimate the whole thing. And you have several tank battalions. You have the 614th also. Mm-hmm. And one of the a cherished commander in one of the tank battalions, I believe it was the 761st, his name, oh goodness, actually, I have so many words and names surrounding me, but in my brain, but he was much beloved by his troops. Mm-hmm. And he jumped out of his tank to do something and was shot down, just shot down. And it was, they continued forward.
0: Yeah.
1: But he was like the leader's leader.
0: Yeah.
1: And his name will come to me before before this interview is over, hopefully. But there are so many stories. Mm. Solomon, there are just so many, which is what convinced me that I had to do this.
0: Yeah.
1: Because these are stories we may never know.
0: Right.
1: And with what's happening now, the erasure of our histories, we need to do what we can to preserve it. And
0: absolutely,
1: so this is my little part that I'm doing.
0: Okay, well, we got
1: but it's
0: about,
1: a lot of fun.
0: We got about a minute left. So where mm-hmm. do you get the game? How do we get the game? And how do we support what you're doing?
1: Well, you can go to my website, wordwar2.org. Word War II, not World War II, .org, and place an order. Today is the last day of the $24 price. It goes back up after today. And I certainly hope to sell out the rest of the games that I have because I have another group on order.
0: Okay.
1: Another batch on order. So thank you.
0: Uh-huh. World War II, the number two or the letters two?
1: The numeral two, the number two.
0: Got
1: yeah,
0: it.
1: Right. Not okay. The Roman numeral two.
0: Got
1: just
0: it.
1: Our number two.
0: I right. see it. I'm okay. on the site now. So we're going to share this on our Facebook
1: okay,
0: feed and encourage our folks to support you and your game. And I want to thank you so much for joining us this morning on WURD.
1: Thank you very much. I really appreciate
0: all right.
1: the time.
0: All right. You take care.
1: All right.
0: All right.
1: See you
0: so
1: soon.
0: The game okay. is Word War 2. Word War 2. So make sure that you check out that game. And we are going to go to break. On the other side of this break, we're going to continue the show right here on WURD.

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1: Traffic volume delays are about as usual for the rush hour ride. South on 95 down from Cottman into the city. Typical just under 10-minute ride there. You'll link up with the volume on the Vine Expressway without too much trouble. And we're headed west on I-76. Fair to the Vine in 5 minutes and Boulevard to Gladwin in just under 15. The eastbound ride's just under a 10-minute ride, Boulevard down to the Vine. And we've had a pretty good ride on the Pennsylvania Turnpike. Stay alert westbound in the delay between Willow Grove and Fort Washington. Lisa Fairfax, Total Traffic.
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2: Here's your latest weather forecast for the Philadelphia area. An extreme heat watch is in effect from Wednesday through Saturday. Lots of sunshine today, the high near 90. Clear skies tonight, the low around 72. Sunny and hot for Wednesday, the high near 97. Sunny and hotter for Thursday, the high near 102. Sunny and even hotter for Friday, with a high near 104. For July 4th, mostly sunny and hot, with a chance of showers and thunderstorms, the high near 101. And for Sunday, mostly sunny, with another chance of showers, a little cooler, but still very hot, the high near 95. I'm Ed Evans with your Philadelphia weather.
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0: 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This is Solomon Jones on 900 AM, 96.1 FM, WURD. And I want to welcome you back to Wake Up with Word. And as we are awaiting our next guest, we're going to take your calls at 215-634-8065. That is 215-634-8065. That, of course, is the number that you can call to get in on the conversation right here at WURD Radio. And let us know your comments on this morning's show, 215-634-8065. 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So just got finished talking with the creator of the Word War II game. You can, of course, go to wordwar2.org in order to learn more about that game. And in order to get your version of the game, I think the game is $24 now. The price get ready to go back up today. The last day she got it on sale. 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That's WORDWAR, the number 2.org. That is the game. And, of course, we are asking our Black Music Month question on this, the last day of Black Music Month. I think the question is appropriate. Faheem, what's our question today?
1: If today were the finale of Black Music Month, what would be the final song you play to celebrate Black culture?
0: All right, so we want to know what you think. Give us a call, 215-634-8065. That is 215-634-8065. That, of course, the number you can call to get in on the conversation. We got a lot of songs, man. Somebody said a big one near the beginning of the show, A Change Is Gonna Come by Sam Cooke. Of course, Brother Jacob, calling in as Ray Charles, said, Ain't No Stopping Us Now. And then somebody said, Stevie Wonder's Love in Need of Love Today. And somebody said a big one out of Philly. This is a haymaker. We Are One, Frankie Beverly. You know, that's a real good one, man, to play at the end.
1: It is.
0: That's, you know what I mean? And so then you got, of course, Lauryn Hill. Somebody said Public Enemy, Fight the Power. I think that was Gail, said Public Enemy, Fight the Power. Absolutely got to play that because we got to do that at all times.
1: We have to keep fighting.
0: Lord have mercy. Yeah. Boy, all my life I had to fight. I feel like Oprah in The Color Purple, right, man.
1: And that was mine. That goes into what my choice would be. Is more of a new age song. I might have to go with We Gonna Be All Right, Kendrick Lamar.
0: How about that?
1: Yeah.
0: How about that? So, I don't know, Ed. So, if you were to play the last song to represent the culture, the last song at the party to represent the culture, what would it be?
2: Faheem did steal mine, but I'm going to go with his decision. We Gonna Be All Right by Kendrick Lamar.
0: We Gonna Be All Right, Kendrick Lamar. All right, so, yeah, that's a good song. That's a good song. All I know is the chorus. I don't know the rest. So hopefully the rest is good. But all I know, but the chorus is so catchy.
1: Yep.
0: You know what I mean? We Gonna Be All Right. Bottom line, 215-634-8065 is the number you can call to get in on the conversation. What would be your song that you would name to represent the culture? It's the last song at the party on the last day of Black Music Month. What would be your song to represent the culture? I want to know what you think. Give me a call, 215-634-8065. That, of course, the number you can call to get in and let us know what you think about this morning's show. Of course, we're waiting, Faheem, for that ruling to come in from the Supreme Court on birthright citizenship. For those who don't know, birthright citizenship was enshrined in the 14th Amendment because when Black people were emancipated from enslavement in this country, you had states that were saying, oh, y'all not citizens. And you'll never be citizens, and you have no rights that the Black man, that the white man is bound to respect. That, of course, was enshrined in a Supreme Court decision called Dred Scott. And so Congress, in order to remedy that, comes up with the 14th Amendment, which says, in part, that anyone born in the United States is a citizen of the United States and of the state wherein they reside. And they have all the rights and privileges that come along with that, right? And so the 14th Amendment literally was made for Black people And so you can listen to Donald Trump claiming this is about immigrants and people coming here who aren't citizens and having babies. You can listen to that if you want. But the 14th Amendment was literally created for black people in this country. And if you think that they're going to stop at stripping citizenship from immigrants, then you got another thing coming. See, what I think is that this really is about black people, because black people have amassed wealth. We have amassed political power. We have bought and owned businesses. We have bought and owned property. We are the bedrock of American culture, and I would argue world culture, because African-American culture is copied all around the world. That's why they're rapping in every language. Right. And so if you believe that this is just about immigrants, then you got another thing coming. Because if you have something that was created just for the benefit of black people, and you have someone like a Donald Trump saying, I want to take this away because it's about immigrants, then guess what? You're missing the whole point. We've been under attack since this administration has been in office. And so if you think that this is really about immigrants, I think you're probably wrong. So I want to hear from you, man. Give me a call, 215-634-8065. That, of course, the number you can call to get in on the conversation right here at WURD Radio, and let us know your comments on this morning's show. 215-634-8065. That, of course, the number you can call to get in. So I'm going to go to the phone lines, and we're going to talk with Wanda from South Philly on line one. Go ahead, Wanda.
3: Hi. Well, you know, we are the Weebles that wobble and won't fall down.
0: Oh, that's a good one. Song... Lord, you done took me back to the 70s. Oh, my! I had Weebles. Did you have Weebles?
3: I did, but Dr. Kelly Tyler, when he was at Mother Bethel, that was the sermon he preached.
0: That's a good one.
3: Song, Stevie Wonder as. Stevie Wonder as, because it's all about love.
0: I love it. Thank you so much. Appreciate that.
3: Thank you.
0: All right.
3: Keep
0: thank you.
3: What you're doing.
0: I will.
3: And thank you for keeping us moving. You can ready to take me now from Maryland to Philly. I appreciate it.
0: There you go. I appreciate you. And thank you, Wanda, for your call this morning on WURD As by Stevie Wonder. Appreciate that. And we need love, man. We need to be talking more about love, man. You know what I mean?
1: For sure.
0: We got to talk more about love, man. We got enough songs to talk about I'm a top, your daughter, and, you know, kill the whole family and all of that. We got enough of that. You're right. And what's up with your generation, man, with this music, man? What's up with y'all, man?
2: They need a hug. Some of these people making songs, man, they need a hug. They need a prayer, man.
0: Yeah.
2: Because I don't know.
0: Yeah.
2: I don't know what's going on.
0: And it's definitely not everybody, because Kendrick Lamar.
2: Right. Exactly.
0: You know what I mean?
2: Exactly.
0: It's, you know, Tyler, the Creator, you know, different folks. You know what I mean? Mm-hmm. You know, so it's not everybody, but man, some of this stuff, I'm like, yo, what is wrong with you?
1: Yeah. And I definitely think it's intentional too, like on a bigger scale
0: on
1: of
0: a corporate
1: things.
0: Level.
1: Right. Because, you know, who owns most of the major record labels?
0: Mm-hmm.
1: So it's not the fact that there's not young folks out there making, you know, real like thoughtful music or love music or conscious music.
0: Right.
1: They're just not getting signed.
0: That's right.
1: Because want a particular image out there for the masses.
0: Yep.
1: That's why so many of the artists are the same.
0: Yeah.
1: You know, like they look the same, sound the same, make the same type of music, because that's the message they want out there.
0: Mm-hmm.
1: But you know, it's just every now and then you'll get somebody like a Kendrick Lamar that's just so good, or makes a song that's so that catches fire that you can't deny it.
0: Right.
1: And you have to air it. But for the most part, those record labels, they're signing and promote and pushing the people that they want to have out there.
0: Yeah. And the people that they want to represent what blackness really looks like.
1: Mm-hmm.
0: Right. And it's all a fantasy, because most of us ain't even in all of that. Like, what are you talking about? You know what we do? We go to work. We take care of our families. We feed our kids. We pay our bills. Guess what we do? We do what everybody else do. You know what I'm saying? And try to get some joy in between it. And the beauty of black people, what I love the most about black people is that no matter what they try to do to hold us down, no matter what they try to do to take away our joy, no matter what they try to do to hold us back, we continue to move forward, man. And we move forward with joy. With joy, man, in the most trying circumstances, man. Black people will move forward with joy. And so, like, you can't, we are literally the weeble that wobble and won't fall down. So, thank you, Reverend Mark Kelly Tyler, for coming up with that, because that's true. That's true, man. And so, yeah, you can't kill us, man. I mean, as much as you try, as much as you want to, ain't nothing you can do to us. You know what I'm saying? 215-634-8065. That, of course, the number you can call to get in on the conversation right here at WURD Radio and let us know your comments on this morning's show. 215-634-8065 is the number you can call to get in. Derek from South Philly is on line one. Go ahead, Derek.
4: Good morning, Brother Solomon. Love, peace, blessings, prosperity.
0: Same to you.
4: Hey, Solomon, I tuned in late today, but I hear you was talking about love, and that's my favorite subject.
0: Mm-hmm.
4: That's my shout from the top, love. Do you remember the song Ohio Players had called L-O-V-E, Love?
0: I don't.
4: It's a great song.
0: I remember the group. Like,
4: yeah, they had a song that they said, it takes an L, an O, a V.
0: Hmm.
4: E.
0: Hmm.
4: It takes you, it takes me, together, all that's love. But it was great, Solomon. Mm-hmm. Check it out, man.
0: Okay. Thank you, Derek. I appreciate it, man. Thank you for your call this morning on WURD. Will Mega texted me a gospel song as the last song, Going Up Yonder. You know what I mean? Going Up Yonder. He said it's appropriate for the end, so I hear you, man. Like that. I like that. Going Up Yonder. So I want to know what y'all think. 215-634-8065. Of course, the number you can call to get in. We are awaiting a ruling on birthright citizenship. You've got the Trump administration saying that people who have babies here who aren't citizens, those babies should not be citizens. And you want to take away birthright citizenship. Here's the problem. Birthright citizenship put in place literally to address the fact that you had states in the United States after emancipation that said black people weren't citizens. You had a Supreme Court ruling, the Dred Scott decision, that said the black man has no rights that the white man is bound to respect. Y'all ain't citizens. You'll never be citizens. That's what that ruling said. And so Congress puts this 14th Amendment in place in order to address that, and it was all about black people. So if you really think they trying to take that away just to get somebody else, they already got us with that, right? This is about other people. This is about immigrants. So vote for me because we're going to get them immigrants. They taking your jobs. We're going to get these immigrants because they taking black jobs. Still trying to figure out what the black jobs are, right? But we found out that was a lie. Because as soon as they came in, it was, we got to put together an executive order to take away DEI. We got to start suing companies that try to get black people a break. We got to rewrite or reposition the civil rights laws to act like white people are the ones being discriminated against. We got to get all of these brown people out of here and bring in white South Africans and saying that they are the victims of genocide, right? We got to do all of this stuff to try to flip stuff. We got to literally pry black history off the wall at Six and Market. And so if you still think this about other people and you can't see what's going on around you, I don't know what to tell you. But I do know this, that all of us are here for such a time as this, man, that we have to call it out and that we have to be proactive in what we do to address it. It's one of the reasons we do, you know, the cash mobs at various black businesses. It's one of the reasons we're doing this job fair on July 18th. This is not just about jobs. This is not just about, you know, something to do. This is not just about, oh, let's have a nice lunch. Nope. This is about addressing a felt need in our community. This is about bringing us all together around something that's going to move us forward. This is about getting our brothers off the corner and getting them into the workplace. That's what it's really about. Like, this ain't just, you know, we doing this just to pass the time. No, we're doing it because black people right now need to be coming together and figuring out how to move forward in a way that insulates us against some of what's happening in this attack against us. And so you watch this whole birthright citizenship thing take place. Don't think it's about other people. No, this is about us.
1: Oh, yeah. They only care about Brown. That's the only one, because, I mean, if you pay attention to it, ain't nobody going down to South Philly messing with the Italians who immigrated over here.
0: Mm-mm.
1: You know, they immigrated over here, had kids, birthright, citizenship. Nobody's messing with them.
0: Nope.
1: You don't see ICE down harassing anybody over in Chinatown.
0: Mm-mm.
1: They're just fine. Like, they don't care about nobody else but Brown.
0: Mm-mm.
1: Brown and black. Mm-mm. That's it.
0: Crazy stuff. Yep. 215-634-8065. That, of course, the number you can call to get in on the conversation right here at WURD Radio and let us know your comments on this morning's show. 215-634-8065. That, of course, the number you can call to get in on the conversation right here at WURD Radio and let us know your comments on this morning's show. So, you know, I think that our folk have to continue to work together. We have to come together. We have to realize that what our ancestors did was right in coming together and supporting one another and watching over one another. Like, that, there's some things that they did that are lessons for us in this moment, because what we're seeing now ain't nothing that they didn't see. You know, and they fought it and won with less. But one thing that was at the forefront of their fight was faith, them believing that there was something bigger and that there was something better down the line. And that literally, if they fought with that faith, that they might not see the reward for it, but that their children and their grandchildren would see the reward for it. Well, guess what? We the children and grandchildren. So what we going to do that Big Mama did? What we going to do that Grandpa did? What are we going to do? And what are we going to use from the strategies that they had victories with? See, it's not new. We ain't seeing nothing new. You know, this is a regurgitation. They ain't that creative to come up with something new. This is the same thing, right? So so we have to fight it with the same weapons that we won with before, beginning with faith, and beginning with unity. And beginning with economics, because that's what the Montgomery bus boycott was all about. They ain't have a whole lot of money. I don't even know what the bus fare was. It might have been a nickel, right? But if everybody decided for a year, we ain't going to ride this bus, guess what? They buckle. Because at the end of the day, they were serving money, right? We serving God, y'all serving money. So I tell you what, we're going to make sure that y'all don't get this money. That's what Iran just did. Iran said, that's all right, y'all can bomb us. We got some bombs, too. We're going to bomb y'all back. But guess what else we're going to do? We're going to cut off y'all money. It took them to the table. And so, you know, the strategy is one that's been laid out. And it's a winning strategy over and over and over again. When you battling people who worship money, all you got to do is take their money. That's all you got to do. And the money that's theirs, guess what? Really is yours. So all you got to do, stop spending your money with them and spend it with your own. All you got to do is cut off the money that goes into their pockets from you. That's all you got to do. You know, so I think that there are strategies for us and strategies that are winning strategies that we need to look at that our folk have employed before, and they've won with less. We're going to go to break. On the other side, we are going to continue the show right here on WURD Radio. I am Solomon Jones. This is WURD Radio. John Jenkins on the other side to talk about the Supreme Court. We'll be right back.
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0: they can be as sexy and natural as possible. It was an emergence of natural hair. So it was cornrows, it was Bantu knots, it was lock cultivation, it was two-strand twists, it was honestly threading, it was braiding hair with yarn. I was able to create. People sat in my chair and I was able to thrive in making them look authentically, authentically beautiful.
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0: morning. This is Solomon Jones on 900 AM, 96.1 FM, WURD. And I want to welcome you back to Wake Up With Word with all that is going on with the Supreme Court of the United States. Our next guest is a Supreme Court expert, John Jenkins. His nonfiction history, Summer of 71, 5 Months That Changed America, on sale today. John Jenkins, welcome to the show.
1: Hey, Solomon, I'm glad to be here, man.
0: Yeah, glad to have you. So the Supreme Court, even today, is expected to hand down a ruling on birthright citizenship, some of the rulings that they have made in recent days around independent federal agencies and the president's ability to fire people in those agencies, around mail-in voting, around some other things. Very consequential rulings. I wonder, as a Supreme Court expert, what are you thinking as you're watching them hand down these rulings?
1: Well, thinking that there's a lot of deja vu here. So I think we can talk a little bit about the birthright citizenship. I think that's going to be coming up at 10 o'clock. So yep. we're about

0: a half an hour away from hearing something on that.
1: Yeah.
0: But one of the things I'm talking about in my book, Summer 71, is this is we've seen all this before. We've seen it all before. And so I think that Summer 71, we had William Rehnquist about to go on the Supreme Court. His law clerk, John Roberts, is now the Chief Justice. So we're seeing a lot of stuff coming up that's been here before. Mm-hmm. And one of the things I talk about in the book is that, even though this is a tough time, we also had heroes then. I think we're going to have heroes now.
2: Well, you know, John Roberts has been an interesting justice because he hasn't always been a reliable vote for a conservative ideology. But others have. And you can kind of predict who's going to vote which way, who's going to rule which way on some of these cases. With that 6-3 majority, you know, what happened in 71 that is most reminiscent of now for you?
0: Well, most reminiscent is not just about the Supreme Court, but about Richard Nixon, who was the president at that point. And we have, you know, it's very interesting. The other day, some of your listeners may remember, they heard J.D. Vance. He was out at the Nixon Foundation a few days ago and commenting that Watergate would really have been just a blip today. So 1971 was a prelude to Watergate. It actually was, I call it 5 months of changed America. It set us on a stage. That was a prophetic summer that set us on a stage for many of the events that happened that ended Nixon's presidency. And one of the things that's happening is when you look at the level of corruption that was happening in 1971, actually, here we are today with very, very similar situations with the Trump administration. So point of the book was to say, look, this has all happened before. 70% of Americans were not alive in 1971. I don't know where you were. Were you alive in 1971?
2: I was a kid, but I was alive. Yes,
0: yeah.
2: I was around.
0: So people don't realize we went through this before. And a lot of people that are thinking today, wow, this is such a hopeless situation. How do we get out of it? In fact, we had a similar situation. Supreme Court in those days actually stood up and eventually helped support the kind of reforms that we got after Watergate. But everything started when a level of corruption started unfolding in the summer of 1971. And that's what I talk about in the book, the Pentagon Papers, Roe versus Wade, Attica. All of that stuff happened that summer.
2: Mm. And now Roe versus Wade has been overturned by this court.
0: By Dobbs.
2: Right.
0: Roe versus Wade was overturned. And I never thought that we would see Roe versus Wade overturned.
2: Right.
0: One of the people that I talk about in the book, Sarah Weddington, she was 25 years old, and she argued that case before the Supreme Court. She is still, to this day, the youngest person in history ever to argue a case, and she knocked it out of the park at 26 years of age, because she actually had to argue the case multiple times before they finally won that.
2: Well, I think the interesting thing when you compare, I guess, 71 to now, when you compare the level of corruption in the Nixon administration to now, I guess the difference is at least Nixon was trying to hide it.
0: Right. Yes, he was trying to hide it.
2: Right.
0: And, you know, that's absolutely true. The other thing that is interesting about that administration, even though there was a tremendous level of corruption,
2: it was
0: unseen initially. And Nixon was doing it. Nixon and his minions were doing it not so much for personal financial enrichment as
2: right.
0: what we see today,
2: right.
0: but for ideological reasons.
2: Mm-hmm.
0: Now, today we have the ideological, but we're also like, hey, since we've got since we own the government, we control the government, let's also make sure that we line our pockets.
2: Mm-hmm.
0: Regrettably, that's also happening, and it's also happening in real time and in front of us. But the important thing is, in 55 years ago, when all this happened as well, when people learned about it, when it became public, even the president's own party ultimately had to do the right thing and stand up against it. That is what I am waiting for, but I have confidence that's going to happen, that will happen, and we will see heroes.
2: Well, I certainly appreciate your confidence. You have more confidence than me, because the difference in 71 was that the worst thing, and I remember this from a kid, the worst thing you could be in politics was a liar. That was the worst thing you could be. And now we see lies, documented lies, over and over again, and stuff that happened in secret happening in the open, and you see a party accepting it and buttressing that and standing up for that, even though they know it's wrong. So I'm wondering where the heroes come from. Where do you think they come from this time?
0: Oh, great question. First of all, I want to, let's go back to talk about liars for a minute. My book is out today. Mm-hmm. People can get this book today, but somebody that was an early reader of it said, wow, the thing that really strikes me about this book is that everybody's lying to each other.
2: Mm.
0: And part of it is that's the culture in Washington. So when we talk about lies, well, there's lies and lies, and there's spin and political spin.
2: Yeah.
0: So I do think that that's out there. But where are the heroes today? Well, for one thing, right now we are seeing heroes among some of the lower court judges.
2: Yeah.
0: Here's a very interesting thing. Even though the Trump administration is doing everything they can to take the power wherever they can, to take the money wherever they can, one thing is they have still abided by, thus far, the rule of law. They have stretched the rule of law, but they've thus far abided by it. And we do have some judges. I'm not saying the Supreme Court. By the way, I am the biographer of Chief Justice Rehnquist.
2: Hmm.
0: That book came out in 2012.
2: Okay.
0: So I speak with some authority about the Rehnquist court, but we do have lower court judges that are standing up.
2: Hmm. The book is Summer of 71, 5 months That Changed America. It's on sale today, June 30th. And sounds like a great read. What is the one lesson that you want us to take away from the Summer of 71 that can be applied now?
0: Well, power abhors a vacuum.
2: Mm.
0: And if you want social change and political and ideological change, get involved. That is the one lesson that I think everybody needs to take from what happened in 1971, what is happening today.
2: All right. That, of course, is John Jenkins. He's the author of Summer of 71, 5 months That Changed America. It's on sale today. You can get it anywhere where books are sold. John Jenkins, I want to thank you for joining us this morning on WURD.
0: Thank you, Solomon. I appreciate it.
2: All right. Take care. So, that, of course, John Jenkins, his book, Summer of 71, 5 months That Changed America. And now I believe we have our next guest, Solzi P. Talante. I hope I'm pronouncing that correctly. Am I pronouncing that correctly? All right. So we don't hear him yet. Solzi P. Talante is Philadelphia's former top lawyer, now a corporate defender. He says national companies need Philly lawyers to operate in Philadelphia. So as we get that straightened out and get his line on so we can hear him, that thing about history, and I say that over and over again. And so I'm so glad that John A. Jenkins could join us this morning and talk about how history repeats itself and how what we're seeing isn't new. And I literally just said that like 10 minutes ago. What we are seeing is not new. We see the same thing over and over and over again. There is nothing new under the sun. That's Bible. And so what we're looking at now is not new. What we're looking at is a regurgitation, a repetition of what folks did in the past. And everybody thinks they can do it better. It's like when you got a bad habit and you're like, man, this habit, and then you figure, you like, all right, well, maybe if I do it this way, I can do it and it'll be better. And then you figure out that there is really no better way to do it, that you just doing the same thing over and over again and it's dragging you down. Like it's that kind of thing. That's kind of how evil operates in history. You got people trying to do the same thing over and over and over again, and it always has the same result in the end. And so John Jenkins said he's waiting for some heroes, and, hopefully, Fahim, those heroes will come.
1: Yeah, I felt like you. I was like, oh, he's really optimistic.
2: Very optimistic.
1: Hey, listen, you can be optimistic for us then, because I'm a little shaky over here.
2: Yeah, one of the things that happened with Nixon, and, I love history, one of the things that happened with Nixon was that he understood that if he did not step down, the Senate was going to get him out. And so senators came down Capitol Hill. They came to the White House. They sat him down. They was like, look, man, you know what I mean? Either you resign or we're going to have to impeach you, you know, impeach and remove. We have the votes. And so that's why Nixon resigned. He resigned because he was forced out by his own party. I don't see that happening now, you know. So I believe we have our guest now. Sozi Chilante, good morning. How are you? Good morning. All right, so we still can't hear him. We're going to take your calls, 215-634-8065. That, of course, the number you can call to get in on the conversation right here at WURD Radio. That's 215-634-8065. That, of course, the number you can call to get in on the conversation right here at WURD Radio. You can, of course, also weigh in on Facebook at Forward at F-O-R-W-U-R-D. That is F-O-R-W-U-R-D. That, of course, the number you can call, and that is where you can also weigh in on Facebook. Lucy Little said, wow, Trump abiding by the rule of law, just stretching it? Yeah, I don't know about that either. You know, I think he looks at the Constitution as a suggestion, not as the law. We suggest that everybody born here is a citizen. You know, we suggest that there is freedom of the press. We suggest that people actually have free speech like that. To him, he's looking at it like a suggestion because he's challenging all of that, challenging literally the Constitution of the United States. Like, no, nah, I know what it says, but this is what we're going to do. And we know y'all going to sue, but that's all right. We got a 6-3 majority on the Supreme Court. That's why I think he's looking at the Constitution as a suggestion, because he knows if he gets it to the Supreme Court, he's got to punch his chance to win.
1: Oh, exactly. And always, you know, think about it this way too. Every time this stuff happens, it's so ironic because, you know, you find that, you know, most people who are MAGA claim to be these ultimate Americans,
2: yeah,
1: and super patriots,
2: yeah,
1: and you're supporting a guy who's attacking the Constitution.
2: Exactly.
1: Like, do you not care about your rights? Well, apparently they only care about the first two. You know, the right to free speech, so we can say racist stuff, and the right to bear arms, so we can kill you. Those are the only two amendments they care about. The rest of them, you know, do as you please, as long as you got the first two.
2: And those amendments, they don't want them to apply to everybody else. They only want those amendments to apply to them. So that's why you got the story we did yesterday on 6ABC, fighting for the FCC license. Because you don't believe in free speech for everybody else. You don't believe in freedom of the press for those who don't support you. You don't believe in the right to bear arms for everybody else. Like, you only believe in that stuff for you. And that's the problem. You know, so we got a lot, man, that we are dealing with as we come up to this 250th anniversary for America. We're going to go to break. On the other side is What's Trending, and then right back to your calls. I am Solomon Jones. This is WURD Radio. We'll be right back.

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2: Former NFL superstar Chris Johnson revealed on Good Morning America he was diagnosed with ALS last year, and the disease has progressed so quickly he now uses a speech-generating device to communicate. The All-Pro running back stated he first noticed symptoms with weakness in his right hand after meeting with medical professionals and undergoing thorough testing. Johnson received the news at 39 years old he had Lou Gehrig's disease.
3: Taylor Swift and Travis Kelce have taken extraordinary measures to make sure their wedding celebration invite doesn't leak. Sources with direct knowledge tell TMZ every invitation is individually watermarked with the guest's first and last name repeated throughout the invitation. A security measure designed to identify anyone who looks at it online. If a guest were to photograph the invitation and post it publicly, Taylor and Travis would be able to trace it back to the specific attendee whose name appears throughout the invite.
2: And the parents of former NFL All-Pro running back Doug Martin are suing the city of Oakland and others in relation to their son's death last year. According to the wrongful death lawsuit, Martin died due to excessive use of force by members of the Oakland Police Department and delayed medical care. Leslie and Douglas Martin said they called the police because Doug was experiencing a mental health crisis. An autopsy report states that the former NFL player died of restraint asphyxiation. And that is what's trending right here on WURD Radio. So, Fahim, another black man, dead at the hands of police when the family called him because of a mental health episode.
3: Exactly. And this was a former football player, so he had money.
2: Yeah.
3: Those that think money protect you from stuff. Like, no, he's dead now.
2: Yeah.
3: And, you know, they called because he was having a mental health crisis. Police came. They, you know, roughed him up a little bit, pinned him down, claimed that, you know, everybody being on his back is what caused him to have breathing troubles, passed out. Then the family's claiming, and according to reports, that it took a while for them to call for help. Like, they waited around, like, 15 minutes before they called for an ambulance to come and begin treating him, and at that point it's too late. So now, wrongful death.
2: Bottom line is this: that you have to have people who are trained to deal with mental health crises.
3: Yeah.
2: Police aren't trained to deal with that. They're trained to deal with crime. Mental health crisis is not a crime. Mental health crisis is a medical emergency, and so you need to have a medical solution for that, man. Otherwise, people are going to keep dying. One thing that people don't know, and I learned this as I was researching my book, 10 Lives, 10 Demands, people who have mental illness are 16 times more likely than everybody else to die at the hands of police. Mental illness is a real thing that could really cost you your life when people call the cops.
3: Oh, yeah, absolutely. And, you know, and it's especially worrying, you know, that's why people who have, like, larger children, you know, like some kids, they're big kids.
2: Yeah.
3: You know, you might be 6 foot tall, but you're only 15 years old type of thing.
2: Mm-hmm.
3: And that's a worry because, you know, you have police out here who claim they fear for their life over, you know, individual like Elijah McClain.
2: Yeah.
3: Who was, what, a buck 25 soaking wet?
2: Yep.
3: They'll see an individual like that and claim they fear for their life.
2: Yeah.
3: So, you know, if you're a parent that has a son that just happens to be 6 foot tall, you know, 200 pounds, you really have to worry about them out here.
2: Yeah, it's crazy. Meanwhile, Taylor Swift and Travis Kelce, they ain't worried about nothing. They like, look, we got your name watermarked on this thing. You can leak it if you want to.
3: Mm-hmm.
2: You off the list.
3: Yeah.
2: And you on another list. You know what I mean? So, they making sure ain't nobody leaking nothing.
3: Right.
2: They got money like that.
3: They do. But it's kind of, I don't know, it's kind of contradicting to me because you're trying to, so you want your wedding to be this, like, private, intimate event, but you're also having it at Madison Square Garden for, like, 50,000 people and a massive concert. So, like, do you want a big public wedding or a private, intimate wedding? Like, you can't have the best of both worlds.
2: You know what I think they're doing? Yeah. I think that they're going to film this whole thing.
3: Mm-hmm.
2: They're going to package it. And it's going to be a show.
3: Yeah.
2: They are going to make money. Their wedding, you'll see it on Netflix.
3: Right.
2: You know what I mean? You ain't going to see it live. And they want to make sure you can't see it live so that it's worth more when they sell it to whatever streaming service or whatever studio is going to package this thing and turn it into a show.
3: Yeah, because if you got to go through all these security measures to make sure stuff isn't leaked and all that, that means it's a bunch of people at your wedding that you don't know. which doesn't make sense.
2: Because
3: not everybody should be at your wedding. A wedding is supposed to be for your closest friends and family. And no, I said closest. Not even all your friends and family should be at your wedding, because you're not close to everybody. Just because your family don't mean you should be there. I always said, if you're somebody I go more than a month without talking to, like I don't text you, we don't have a phone conversation, nothing, you're probably not close enough to me to be at my wedding.
2: See, but I don't think it's just a wedding. I think it's a production.
3: Yeah.
2: And a production is worth nothing if you can bootleg it and have it out already.
3: That's true.
2: You know what I mean? You know when we used to go and bootleg. See, you wasn't from Philly, but in Philly, we take the stuff in the barbershops, the beauty salon. We got the bootleg movie, $5. You ain't going to the movies? That lessens the value of it. I think this is a production that they are going to package and sell, and we got to make sure it ain't bootleg first.
3: Yeah, that does make sense.
2: You know what I mean?
3: Yeah.
2: They trying to make that money, man. That's why Taylor Swift is where she is in terms of her net worth.
3: Yeah.
2: You know, she's a businesswoman. We spoke about this earlier. She can sing. She can write songs. All of them kind of sound the same, but that's all right. She can write songs. But she's a businesswoman, man, and they going to make money off of this thing.
3: Oh, for sure.
2: She like, Travis, don't even worry about it. We going to be set for life off this wedding.
3: He getting that post-football career
2: ready. You know what I'm saying?
3: Yeah.
2: Already. So, yeah. Speaking of football, former NFL star Chris Johnson revealed on Good Morning America he was diagnosed with ALS last year. Man, he's now speaking with a speech-generating device, man.
3: Yeah. It was
2: that's terrible.
3: Very sad situation. I saw portions of the interview, and it's just heartbreaking and scary.
2: Yeah.
3: As far as how fast this disease has overtaken him. I mean, he just got diagnosed last year. Like, he was fine, walking around, everything. He said he just noticed that he was losing his grip strength. And, you know, his wife was there with him at the interview. And, you know, she said that they just kind of assumed, since, you know, he played football for his career, that, you know, maybe he had like a pinched nerve or something was going on. They diagnosed him with ALS after testing. And, you know, less than a year later, he's already confined to a wheelchair and needs a device to speak. It's terrifying to see that it can advance that quickly.
2: Yeah.
3: And somebody who was once a premier athlete is in that condition. So, I mean, it's heartbreaking for him. Prayers out to him. Prayers out to his wife, who's a young woman, and she's now a permanent caretaker.
2: Yeah.
3: You know, like, her life is going to completely change as well. Like, I mean, it's just a heartbreaking scenario all around.
2: Absolutely deep stuff. So, that's what's trending right here on WURD Radio. And so, we want to hear from you. We got a couple of seconds. You can give us a call, 215-634-8065. That is 215-634-8065. Now, Edward, I got to ask you this question in terms of Taylor Swift and Travis Kelce, because I think they going to package this thing and it's going to be on a streaming service or something. Would you watch it?
1: It's funny that you say that they would do a Netflix series, because I totally think that's something that is worth doing on their end.
2: Mm-hmm.
1: Would I watch it? I probably would check it out just to see how much effort they're putting into the wedding.
2: Okay.
1: And what's going on behind the scenes.
2: Mm-hmm.
1: I remember, like, the Kardashians, they did like sort of the same thing with Keeping Up with the Kardashians for their wedding, mm-hmm. for Kim and Kanye.
2: Mm-hmm.
1: And it was kind of entertaining to watch, but as a Taylor, I'm not a Taylor Swift fan. But
2: right.
1: We'll see.
2: Well, it's millions of them out there. You know what I mean? They don't look like you.
1: Yeah,
2: they don't look like me, but they out there. You know what I'm saying? And them Swifties, man, they serious. They like the Beehive, man. They dead serious about their fandom.
3: Oh, yeah, for sure. It's going to be a spectacle, and I think you're right. It's too much going into it for it to only be seen by them.
2: Right.
3: Like, I mean, you can go online right now and see them preparing for this. It's like full-size tractor trailers at Madison Square Garden loading the things for the wedding. Like, this is a big event that they're doing.
2: Yeah, it's a production.
3: Yeah.
2: You know what I mean? And they filming all of it. They not filming it just to have a, you know, I got a videotape of my wedding, right? Mm-hmm. That's what I got. And we watch it sometime or whatever, you know. This is for the world to see.
3: Yeah.
2: This is like a royal wedding.
3: Yeah.
2: That's what this is.
3: You're putting this much spotlight on it. I prayed that their love is real and that they last. So if you know these celebrity relationships, like, That's why I'll be hesitant to do something like this, because you're making it this grand, you know, and spotlighting. Like, it'll be kind of embarrassing to do all of this, and then, like, you know, next year TMZ's reporting
2: I know.
3: You know, a split. Like,
2: I know. One thing I look for with couples is laughter. Do y'all laugh together?
3: Right.
2: Because if you don't, if everything is serious, that thing ain't going to last.
3: Yep.
2: You know what I mean? Because y'all better have a sense of humor for when things go south. Because things are going, I don't care how much money you got.
3: Mm-hmm.
2: You're going to have some issues that are going to happen. And you're going to need to have some faith. And you're going to need to have some laughter.
3: Yeah.
2: You know what I'm saying? If y'all ain't got that, you might have some problems.
3: It was an actual study. I forgot where I saw that. But they showed that, like, from a percentage standpoint, like, you know, the weddings that, you know, they're in these, like, huge ballrooms. And it was a $20,000 engagement ring and horse and carriage and fireworks. And those marriages be done in, like, 2 years.
2: Yep.
3: It'd be those marriages where, you know, you were in grandma's backyard or you went to the courthouse, and those are the couples that be together like 50, 60 years.
2: That's what I'm talking about. That's what I'm talking about. The wedding is a ceremony. It's a party. It's a celebration, right? The real thing that you need to be investing in is the marriage.
3: Yeah.
2: For real, for real. That's going to do it for today's show. I want to thank everybody for tuning in. I want to thank all of our guests, including award-winning journalist, lawyer, and Supreme Court expert John A. Jenkins. His book is Summer of 71, 5 Months That Changed America. Also want to thank Kathy Jackson, whose new game is Word War II. So make sure you check that out. You can go to wordwar2.org to order the game today. Dr. Delana Wardlaw and Dr. Elena McDonald, the twin sister docs, I want to thank them for joining us this morning on WURD. Want to thank all of our callers and listeners. We could not do it without you. And now, for producer Faheem Ghori and intern Edward Jenkins and everyone here at WURD Radio, I am your host, Solomon Jones, saying stay tuned for the Midday Break Room and tune in tomorrow at 7 for more. 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Peace.

0: This is Freedom Journeys, celebrating the lives of 250 phenomenal Philadelphians. This is the story of Falaka Fatah.
1: They gave me the name of Frankie, and I had married, so I became Frankie Davenport. And then later on, I met my 50-year married Nate David Fatah. My name changed again. A person that he had befriended changed Frankie to Falaka. That's a long introduction, but that's how it happened. My husband, he came home one night and told me at the dinner table that my 16-year-old son was a gang member. At that time, Philadelphia was the gang capital of the country. That was 1969. I had no idea that one of my six sons was a gang member. So then I started investigating to find out, and I found out to my horror that there were over 200 young men who would have considered a trophy to kill my child. And I soon discovered that it was not just my son, but everybody's son. Every mother's was as terrified as I was. So that is why I invited the first gang, his gang, to come and live in my home so I could understand better why he was engaged in the problem. And through my bringing them into my home, I learned more about why they had engaged in the activity. I had a weekly meeting with the boys. That became sanctuary. It became the only place in Philadelphia where other gangs could come to and not be attacked. Police Commissioner Frank Rizzo had become the mayor of the city. He issued an ultimatum that he gave 100 days for the gangs to turn in their weapons at the fire stations. So I asked them what did they think. What they would think made sense was ask people from their gangs if they would put their guns away, not turn them in, but simply put them away. The idea of having that discussion to see if that was a possibility came from the boys who were living in my home at that time. It was a question of them understanding that no one has the right to take a life. It was their final agreement in 1974, actually agreed to peace. There was a criminologist who studied our work, and he documented other cities that would use the same techniques. No one does anything alone. The work and success that we have had is a collective work and responsibility. To this day, peace is possible.
0: You've been listening to Freedom Journeys, celebrating the lives of 250 phenomenal Philadelphians. 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
5: White people go around, it seems to me, with a very carefully suppressed terror of black people. They don't know what the black face hides. They're sure it's hiding something. What it's hiding is American history. What it's hiding is what white people know they have done and are doing. White people know one thing. They know they would not like to be black here.
0: James Baldwin is a name we will never forget in literature and civil rights. Born August 2, 1924 in Harlem, New York, Baldwin emerged as a profound voice of his generation. He fearlessly addressed the complex intersections of race, sexuality, and identity while adeptly writing about social injustices. An essayist, novelist, and playwright, Baldwin's esteemed works still hold truth and meaning today. Some of his most notable works include The Fire Next Time, a scathing critique of American racism through two letters, one addressed to America and the other to his nephew. Giovanni's Room, now considered part of the LGBTQ canon, Giovanni's Room explores a story of same-sex desire set in 1950s Paris. And Notes of a Native Son, an insightful collection of essays about race, popular culture, and more in America and Europe. Baldwin's activism was not confined to the page. He was known as a prominent civil rights and gay liberation activist who paved the way for Black queer thought, writing, and art. His legacy lives on today as we celebrate the brilliance of our Black LGBTQ ancestors. We wish all of our LGBTQIA listeners a month filled with joy, celebration, and pride. This Pride Month vignette was brought to you by Comcast.

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0: Good morning. Good morning. What's going on? Happy, what is it? Tuesday, right? Happy Tuesday. And I'm looking at my calendar. Yes, it is June 30th. How crazy is it that it's June 30th? Okay, that's what I want to say. How crazy is it that it is June 30th? I'm Roxy Fab, and I'm filling in for our girl Tiffany Bacon today on the Midday Break Room. I will be here with you today and tomorrow and next week as well. So let's just have some fun. You know, I love to talk to you. All right. That's a big thing for me. I love to talk to you. So I want you to always feel free to call in, say hello, say what's going on. It's 215-634-8065. 215-634-8065. You are the reason why we're still here. So please know that. I always appreciate that. And I always like to talk to you. Tell me what's up. So, you know, let's get that out the way first. But yeah, I'm excited. It's going to be a hot one today and the rest of the week. We're going up to 102 or 103. Can you believe that, Philadelphia? And the crazy thing about that is, you know, if we're going up to that, it's going to feel like, you know, 105, 107 or whatever. So please, please make sure you check on the elderly. All right. Check on your elderly. Make sure that they have fans, air conditioners or whatever. They got water. Check on your friends. Make sure your pets are good. Don't take your pets outside and leave them there. Just take them out to go to the bathroom, bring them back in. You know, all the stuff that, you know, we should be doing. So just lock in, and I'm going to be swimming. So as soon as I get off air with you guys this week, I'm going to be dipping. Okay? Yeah, that. Make a couple phone calls, do a couple things, and then I'm going swimming. But make sure that you please check on your people. So this is what's crazy today, out of all days, right? So Pico, y'all know how I feel about Pico. Pico chose to pick today to shut the power off on my parents' block, okay? And I'm not sure if it's just that block or the surrounding area of Yaden, which is like Church Lane, the 400 block of Church Lane, right where the bridge is, where Carlette's is. Y'all know where Carlette's is. Don't act like you don't know. But yeah, I can see Carlette's from my parents' porch. So they choose to shut off the power today from 8 a.m. to 3 p.m. because they got some work to do. So they choose to do it on the hottest day, one of the hottest days, while we're having this heat wave, you know. And you know, I love my elderly. So I'm telling my mother, I'm like, okay, look, Mom, you know, why don't you just go to Tiffany's house? You know, my daughter, you know, hang out there with Liam, blah, blah, blah. She's, no, I'm going to be fine. I'm just going to sit still and continue to pack slowly. And, you know, I'll play my games on my iPad. And I said, Mom, what are you, like 100 now? You know, we call her Sophia Petrillo out of our gang, you know. So, yeah, we call her Sophia Petrillo. And so Dorothy Spornak always says, Mom, what are you, like 100? You know, and Sophia's literally only like 80 something on the show. But so that's what we call my mom. So we're like, I'm like, what are you, like 100? You don't need to be sitting in here with no air circulation, Mom. You know, you don't open the windows because it's too hot. You know, it's probably cool in there because the air has been running and she has hardwood floors. But I'm like, Mom, you can't. I'll be fine. Okay. All right. Okay. I said, I don't have time to stop you and come pick you up because I'm busy. But yeah, the elderly wear me out. So my mom is choosing to stay in the house while there's no Pico. I said, well, okay. Well, you know, I'm not even going to fight you. But yeah, you guys make sure you check on your elderly and make sure that you have water and that you're good to go as well. And if you got a pool that you could dip in, take a dip, put on some sunscreen and take a dip. You know, this is the week to do that. So again, I'm Roxy Fab. I'm filling in for Tiffany Bacon, just in case you're just coming in to the room, whether you're watching us and listening to us live via our Facebook or you're listening to us via radio at 96.1 FM and 900 AM and all of our social media I'm Broxy Fab again, and Tiffany Bacon is on vacation this week and next week. So, you know, we're going to hang out and just have a great time. We're going to talk, chat. We got some great guests lined up. And like I said, you know, I love to have conversation with you guys because you are the reason why we are here. And I'll never let you forget that. You're the reason why we're here. So now I don't know if some of you still follow me on social media. And I picked up a part-time gig with the Eagles. Most of you know I'm a Cowboys fan. I told people that, you know, I guess I have to switch over. And so I picked up a part-time job with the Eagles. And that means that everything that happens at the link, I have to work. Certain things are called blackouts, which means you have to work. It's mandatory. If you call out or request that time off, you get points. You know, I've already got 5. Once you get 6, you have a meeting. Life, right? So obviously I've been working FIFA. And man, first of all, I'm not very familiar with the link. Again, you know, it's no real reason for me to go there. So to know that it's been sold out and packed with a full house of 68,000 plus people is crazy. You know, that's just in the seats. So it's probably about 70,000 people in the building. And I mean, they go crazy over football. It's been interesting to watch. Obviously, there's been times I've been able to go in to the bowl, like they call it, and watch a little bit, take some photos or whatever. But it's been really interesting. And I'm still like, whoa, of the ticket prices. And you know, think about the ticket prices to the game itself. You know, you're one match. I mean, I guess it's just like a concert, but one match. Okay. And you're flying in, you know, so people flew from all over, from as close as to Atlanta, you know, and drove from Maryland to, you know, I mean, there's people from all over the world there, you know, and that has been the greatest part, you know, trying to connect with people and you're pulling up your translate on your phone because you don't understand what they're saying and they don't understand you. But you're seeing people bring their entire family. Like yesterday, I mean, what's today? Today is Tuesday. So the game was Saturday. Saturday, there was a guy there and his wife wasn't with him, but he had all 5 of his kids. I'm talking tickets, baby. I'm just talking tickets. Okay. Tickets, tickets, tickets, tickets. I mean, we're talking, you know, 600 a pop plus, you know, the flight, like, yeah. And you know, the food is not cheap either. All right. One bottle of soda is $11.49. Okay. Yeah. Some French fries are $19.99. Yeah. You know, it's so crazy how things are so expensive. It's so unnecessary too. And I know you know that, but yeah, but it's been great. So last week I worked Monday, Thursday, and Saturday. And obviously I've been working the other games except 2 that I couldn't work. This Saturday, July 4th is the final game at the link. So yeah, it's going to be obviously big because it's the 4th of July. You know what that means. Yeah, it's the 250th. Yeah, all that's going on. So I don't know. We haven't been told if the link is going to have fireworks of their own or things like that. I don't know. But what we're concerned about is your president showing up. Because, you know, he likes the grandstand and just say, hey, I think I'm going to go to this soccer game. You know, one of the guys was saying, you know, why would he come to Philly? Because we're the birthplace. That's why he would come. Hello? So we're concerned about that. I'm just like, please don't let this guy just pop up. You know, we're already going to have who on the weekend. We're already going to have Will Smith, Jill Scott, Christina Aguilera. We're already going to have heavy hitters in town anyway. who may just say, hey, I just want to pop up and go to a soccer game. You saw Jay-Z came for what? I'm just saying, for what? For what? Yeah. Meek walked in the door the other day. For what? Do they like football? They just, you know, they just want to be there. So, yeah. So I'm just praying to God that this man does not come. Because in my head, I was like, if he comes, I'm leaving. And then I thought about it. If he comes, I'm stuck. I'm not going to be able to leave. You know, I'm not going to be able to leave the building. We're going to be stuck because of security. Yeah, I thought about that too, right? I mean, people, I don't know what I signed up for, but just pray that he does not show up. You know, but now that does not affect what's going on at Lemon Hill. I want to let you know that because I had to let my daughter know last night. She was stressing to go on Wednesday and take Liam so he could, you know, get into the fan fest before it's over. I said, no, that is until July 19th. So you have till July 19th, which I believe is a Sunday, to get down to FIFA Fan Fest in Philly at Lemon Hill. That's going on until July 19th. So you still have time to do that, just because the last game that Philly is hosting is at the Link on Saturday, July 4th. Philly Fan Fest is still going to be kicking it until July 19th. So you still got time to get down there, get all the free stuff. I got a bracelet. I got my girlfriend picking me up some bracelets. I wanted to get bracelets from every game, but that was just really difficult. But it's definitely been an experience, you know? So if you can get down to Lemon Hill, it's going to be hot this week. Please prepare. Have on a nice cool hat. Don't wear dark colors. I know we love to wear black. Black soaks in the sun. You know, wear something that reflects it, like a pastel or a white. And yeah, and make sure you got something to cover your head and put some sunblock on your face and carry it with you. Okay, because when you sweat and wipe it off, you're going to need to reapply. But go down there and enjoy yourself and drink a lot of water this week. But yeah, you got time to get down to the Philly Fan Fest. Again, you got until July 19th before that ends. And I wanted to get down there myself, but I don't want to be in the grass. And I just don't want to deal with all them people like that. Like at the Link, it's a little bit different because it's definitely controlled, to where Lemon Hill doesn't look like it's controlled to me. You know, it's definitely not controlled. So at the Link, you know, people are going to a specific suite or section or box or whatever. And yeah, it's definitely different compared to Lemon Hill. And I just don't want to be in any type of swarm of people. What is it? What did they say? I know I'm incorrect, but I know it's more than 15,000 people down at Lemon Hill. So excuse me, I do not want to be in the mix with all of those things. Not at all. So you guys enjoy that. If you do get there, get me a bracelet. I'd appreciate it. Go to the Bank of America booth and stand in line, get you a bracelet, get me one too. And yeah, let's all join into what's going on at FIFA. I mean, it's been great. I will say that it's been great. So I'm going to shout out to some people that I know are watching and listening on our Facebook Live. My girl, Roshana. What's happening, lady? Thank you so much for the hair compliment and the background. Yes, I love it. Thank you so much. Hey, Jocelyn, how are you? Good morning, Harry. Diane. I know Pico should not be allowed to turn the power off in the middle of a heat wave, right? But that's what they're doing today. I thought they should change the date, but they must have to do some work. You know, I don't know. But and yeah, Joanne, I know he doesn't like Philly, but that would be the main reason why he would show up, you know, but because ice is definitely down. So I've definitely been worried about that, you know, with ice being down there and everywhere. I haven't seen anybody get pulled, you know, which is great, but it's just, that situation, period, to me. You know, I understand, like I said, I understand if people are illegal. I get it. Don't get me wrong. We'll get into this a little bit later. But I understand that people, you know, shouldn't be here illegally. I totally get it. But, you know, there's a way to handle it. That's all. There's a way to handle it with grace and honor. And I can't even get the word right now, but to represent the United States, you know what I mean? There's definitely a better way to do that. And because, I mean, it's not like Obama didn't do it as well. You know, we just didn't hear about ICE and all this crazy stuff that this guy is doing, just blocking people in the street, pulling people out their car. You know, I mean, it's just a way to handle people. You know, it's just a way to handle people, respect for human beings. You know, on that note, we are going to take a break. You know what it is already. It's WURD. All right. It's Progressive Black Talk Media. This is the Midday Break Room with Tiffany Bacon. I'm Roxy Fab filling in for her today. And we're going to come back with Jennifer Barger. I'm hoping I pronounce her name correctly. She is the former Washington Post fashion editor. And she's going to talk to us about the big myths that we have about outlet shopping. You know, are we getting this discount? Is this really a discount? Are these clearance tags really clearance? You know, we're going to talk about a few things because sometimes I don't believe it's a sale. So we're going to talk about those in a second. We'll be right back after this.
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0: But I was a student at the University of the Arts from 98 to 2002. You know, coming from Indiana, I was very much so a 90s hip hop young man. So anything before 90s hip hop, and I also enjoyed 80s hip hop. So anything before 90s and 80s hip hop, I really didn't care about that music. And Philly kind of thrusted me into that world in such a magnificent way, and it changed the way that I view the world. I was there when Bilal released Sister Soul, you know, like I was there when before Jill released her first album. You know, I was there, you know, before Jaguar released her first album. So all of this stuff just kind of sunk into the bones of who I am. It kind of thrusted me into appreciating so many other areas of music, of dance, of theater. And so that's what Philadelphia's music scene did for me as an audience member.
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7: Welcome back to the Midday Break Room with Tiffany Bacon. Once again, I'm Roxy Fab, filling in for her this week and next week. And we've just got days filled with information, fun, entertainment, so many things, and we're gonna have a good time this week. So we got our first guest that's already locked in, and yes, hi Jennifer, how are you?
8: Hi, I'm well, how are you?
7: I'm good, thank you. I'm good. So like I told everybody, you were the former Washington Post fashion editor, and you recently led a private investigation with the nonprofit Consumers Checkbook, visiting outlet stores across the country to determine whether they're really offering the bargains that they claim. And you guys spent months visiting outlet malls and factory stores and clearance centers and things like that, from examining price tags — I've always wanted to know how to do that — and product labels to merchandise quality and store practices. So tell us a little bit about yourself, and then tell us a little bit about this private investigation that you and your team did when you visited these different outlet malls and all that.
8: Well, yeah, now I'm the content director at Consumers Checkbook, and it's interesting to do things like this. We had four different staffers, myself included, and we went out to outlet stores around the country, and we investigated 40 brands that you know really well. It was everything from Adidas to Zales, because we just wanted to figure out what exactly are they doing. And what we found was really interesting. So about 50% of them are making stuff only for the outlet, and particularly what I'd call mid-level mall brands. We're talking your J. Crews, your Talbots, things like that. They are

0: are just making things for the outlet. There is not a speck of stuff in there that has originally been like at your regular regular mall. So
1: right.
0: We thought that was really interesting.
1: That's crazy.
0: Yeah. But then I really actually thought that everything was going to be made for outlets because I'm a doubter. I'm a shopper. But then we went to places like RH Outlet. That's the brand formerly known as Restoration Hardware. And they have nothing but, you know, like past season or maybe floor model stuff. So I think there were different categories that do genuinely still have, I think, what you're expecting at an outlet store, which is maybe past season stuff, slightly damaged things. And I would say the places where you could actually get what you would qualify as quote unquote a deal would be these home stores like RH, Williams Sonoma, their ilk, and then also the higher end that a brand is, particularly things like Burberry or not Louis Vuitton, they have no outlets, Burberry, Lafayette 148, La Bouton, things like that are generally, like we can't say 100% because there's no science to this, but that those are usually genuine outlets, aka what they have there at one point was on the floor, you know, at the Burberry store or at Saks Fifth Avenue or wherever else they sell those higher end brands.
1: Yeah. Oh, wow. Yeah. I like going to outlets just for specific things. Like I don't go just to walk around and see what I want. Like I usually go to get something specific. Like I love Levi's 501 Buttonfly jeans. You know, if I go into Macy's, they're almost $100. You know, if I go to the Levi's outlet, they're like $50.
0: And they are a different pair of jeans made specifically for the outlet. And that doesn't mean that they are bad. It just means that I think a lot of these outlet factory, a lot of those stores for those brands, people are so hungry for bargains. People love to shop. And so they started creating these outlets or factory stores that just have a completely different line of clothing. And so it'll be made for less money and it'll be sold for less money because everybody wants a bargain. And are those jeans bad? No, they're not bad, but they're just different. And so what I think is that a lot of these brands are really confusing people.
1: Right.
0: Because they aren't, I mean, I don't know, because G or Levi's, do they have a different kind of label? Does it say Levi's outlet or does it just say Levi's? And I just think that's a little confusing. You know, I think you should call a spade or call an outlet store. And some of the labeling at these, and again, it really is a lot of these clothing stores or clothing brands like Levi's that are, I don't know, is it not guilty, but they're the ones who are doing this, is it'll say some of them, I know that, for instance, Loft, you know, Ann Taylor Loft, their tags on the inside, their labels say Loft Outlet, but some of them just have, like, J. Crew has a couple little dots, Banana has a similar coding thing, and if you know, you know, but
1: right.
0: If you don't know, you might be like, what? I'm not getting this, you know, this thing from last season or that maybe has a stitch wrong. So it's a little weird. And there were things, I didn't know all that. So
1: it's funny because there's a couple of things obviously that I follow and, you know, they talk about that. Other than the tag being a different color, which we all know things like that, but like maybe a certain couple of numbers at the end will be different, you know, look for this, look for that. Like you said, when we're going for fake or not, you know what I mean? And that's when we're looking at stitching and things like that. And I really don't get into that. If I like it, I like it. I don't really.
0: Yeah.
1: And
0: that,
1: I'm definitely not that serious into it. Because you know, with me loving fashion, if like I said, if I like it, I like it, and I'm just going to buy it.
0: And I think that's a good point. But I think what I just wish is that brands would be a bit more honest. And I think why they've done it is they just don't want to dilute their brand. They also don't want to lose. They don't want to lose customers. They would rather, instead of you going to, say, Walmart to buy a pair of jeans, they would rather sell you a pair of jeans at the Levi's outlet or factory store. There is an interesting thing in Philly, which, you know, is the home of Urban, URBN, which is the brand that runs Anthropologie, Free People, Urban Outfitters, and Nuuly. Are you familiar with Nuuly, the rental?
1: No.
0: Nuuly is a little bit like Rent the Runway, but it's basically Anthropologie's rental service.
1: Okay.
0: They rent a bunch of different clothing from all those brands. And now they run outlets. Anthro and Company, that's what Urban is. They run both home outlets, and then they run this strange but fascinating concept called re-eclectic. And those are outlet stores, I believe, when we put this story to press, that there are just six of them nationwide, but one of them is in the Philly suburbs, and they sell past season stuff. They're basically like the Anthropologie or Free People sale room, just cleared out and shoved into these kind of warehouse like stores. But what they also have is they have stuff from the rental arm.
1: Wow. Okay.
0: And that stuff is cheap. But now, you know, it's a mixed bag. It's that maybe you're going to pay $20 for a ball gown, but that ball gown has been worn to so many different weddings or graduation parties. I'm like, well, you know, are you going to get a pristine dress?
1: Oh,
0: maybe
1: wow.
0: not. But if it's $20, then maybe you don't care. And they are kind of fun. I mean, people are really culty and excited about those. Let's just call it re-eclectic. Stores. And so you have one in Philly, and I think it's worth checking out, just because if that's what people want, that sort of treasure hunt aspect, that dig in the racks and see if you can find a deal, then that's genuinely a deal. But again, it might be a dress with, you know, like some snags on it or the ghost of bridesmaids past or something.
1: Right. Yeah, no, I feel like that in reference to when I thrift, you know what I mean? When I pick a day, my girlfriend and I, when we pick a day to go thrifting, you know, we're digging, and I'm just looking for specific things. So I totally get that, you know. It's like if you're a thrifter, then like you said, with that dress that you're talking about, you know, that we just made up, already went through, then you're okay with it, you know.
0: And again, it's like you have to be, and some of the advice that we give people in this article, because after all of this digging through racks and digging through language from these brands, we came up with a pretty good list, and it was just like, you really just need to know what you're looking at.
1: Yeah.
0: Know if you're out there at the Bloomingdale's outlet, that you are not getting much at all that was at Bloomingdale's. Those department store outlets are kind of a funny deal, because Nordstrom Rack is about half and half. Nordstrom Rack does have some things that were at Nordstrom, but Bloomingdale's, we didn't find there was much that had ever been at Bloomingdale's.
1: Oh, wow.
0: And so you just gotta know. And then if you know your brand, like say you know what Tory Burch shoes are like, then you'll go to the outlet. Because some of those places that are bag and shoe brands, like Coach or Tory Burch, they're slightly confusing, because they have a mix of stuff that's made for the outlet and not made for the outlet, like regular stuff. But the funny thing is, you know, none of these companies, when we emailed their PRs, they didn't really want to tell us. We only had one PR email us back. But if you walk into the store and you're like, hey, was any of this at regular Tory Burch? Those staffers, 99% of the time, they're going to tell you. And if they don't tell you, it's just because they're some, you know, like 17-year-old, it's their summer job, and they
1: just don't right.
0: know.
1: So right.
0: they'll be honest with you.
1: But the one thing I will say about that, too, is because I love Coach Outlet. And I like to find things that I haven't seen before. You know what I mean? So I don't mind that, you know, if I have something, somebody's like, oh my gosh, I've never seen that before. I'm good with that.
0: Yeah,
1: you know,
0: no.
1: I don't want you to be able to buy it in the coach store.
0: You know? So
1: I get that part. Yeah.
0: Yeah. And I think that, I mean, and also one of the other things we found, and this is sort of aside from the fact that if you're going to Williams-Sonoma, Pottery Barn, all those home furniture outlets, yeah, you're getting a deal. It might be just one curtain. You can't get a set of curtains. You might get one curtain at Pottery Barn outlet, but is that there are a few genuine clearance centers, which would be like the, you know, like the Anthropologie store I was just mentioning, or there are Chico's runs some clearance centers, Talbot's does. And down here in the DC area, we found out there is an Athleta store, or Athleta, I never know how you say it. There is one out at our outlet in Leesburg that is a great deal because it's a clearance center and they just have stuff. They have, like, you know, last season's bright purple bras that maybe didn't sell, and you can get them for like 75% off. So there you go. That's, you know, but you really have to kind of feel your way. And I just, one of the biggest tips is go in, and if you're concerned about that, if you're like, I must have a real Coach bag, go in and ask. And there are also, with bags, there are lots of labeling tricks, which we go into in that article. I think you guys are going to link to on our website, because there's a lot of, you know, decoding. It's like, it'll say Coach, but it needs to, you know, be Coach with the Stagecoach on it, not Coach by itself, just to differentiate. But but I think it's like you got to learn their code, and we do have some tricks that help you do that. And you were talking about thrifting. One of the things we say is, if you really, what you're like is like, oh God, I love, you know, I love Theory, or I love, you know, name your favorite expensive brand. I love that expensive brand. Then maybe what you want to do is try to buy it secondhand instead. Mm-hmm. Because then, mm-hmm. yeah. And then you're also sort of not adding to this great kind of just glut of stuff out there, because it gets kind of sickening when you're like, oh my God, these outlet malls are just, you know, they're as bad as fast fashion. I mean, they are. A lot of those places, it's basically fast fashion. You know, they're just making a cheaper version of your J.Crew, you know, your favorite J.Crew polo. And
1: yeah. I mean, it's like I said, I enjoy it, but I know some of them are, they, you know, they're obviously owned by the same company because they look exactly the same when you go from state to state. You know what I mean?
0: Yeah.
1: So it's the same thing. Like, you know, people tend to flock to Nike. And in my head, I'm like, that's not a big deal to me because I, you know, it's like there's a Nike outlet in every state, you know? So I want to go to an outlet store that's different, like that we don't have out here or something, you know, something different. And again, I want to see something that's unique. I don't mind if I've never seen it in the store, but like you just said, now I'm thinking about it. I do believe it's on my Coach shoes though, with the Stagecoach. Well, so they're like, wait a minute.
0: Yeah. And I think it's that, it's funny because they're fancier metal labels on some of the bags made for the outlet, whereas some of the basic Coach stuff, or not basic, but the stuff from the regular Coach store or stuff that's a department store, is just stamped with Coach, or it has a big metal C. But again, sometimes this stuff seems to switch. Like, we thought we had the code cracked for Kate Spade, and then we're like, wait a minute, you switched it. So you really kind of, but honestly, one of the biggest tips was just ask at the store, because they're like, oh yeah, here's the stuff that's made for the outlet, and here's the stuff that came from the regular store. But another thing to remember is that, you know, say you're going to that Anthropologie outlet that does have all Anthropologie stuff. That's the stuff that was in that sale room that you were maybe passing by and going, oh my God, do I really need a green sequined tutu?
1: Right.
0: And maybe, you know, it, but so I guess it's, you know, we always say consumer's checkbook is, you know, you get what you pay for. It's not, I mean, there are bargains, but it's generally going to be because it's used, or maybe it's going to be because somebody didn't want it at the original price. So yeah, but maybe you're a green sequin tutu person. So
1: right. Exactly. I know I've got to take a quick commercial break, and then I'm going to let you leave us with, you know, your last
0: yes, absolutely.
1: Gotta take a quick break. Don't forget, you guys, it's the Midday Break Room with Tiffany Bacon. I'm Roxy Fab, filling in for her right here at Word Radio, Progressive Black Talk Media. We'll be right back.
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1: Welcome back to the Midday Break Room. So, Jennifer, tell us what are some smart strategies to save money during summer travel and back to school shopping, etc.?
0: Well, I think I would be, if you're shopping at outlets, be really careful about trusting compare at or MSRP tags, because those aren't always honest. Sometimes that's just it's just a number like this. You especially see that at places like Nordstrom Rack. And so they'll put that on there. They'll say compare at $160, but you're getting it for $50, and that really doesn't mean anything. Like, how to know if that originally cost $160 is, like, can you peel back red stickers, or does it have that small indie designer's original tag on it, and is it a brand you even recognize from from regular stores, because there are these sort of, I think of them as ghost brands, and there are, and you only see them at Nordstrom Rack or places like that. So I would watch for that. And then I just, I mean, really read our consumer's checkbook. We have a really detailed listing of 40 really common in most outlet mall centers listings that tells you which ones are what they say they are, and not even what they say they are, that are selling stuff that is discounted as opposed to just stuff that is less expensive. And I think there's a, you know, that's a really fine point. And people say this all the time, but learn to identify the hallmarks of quality. That means that, you know, you want to, I mean, that means looking at the tags even closer, like, is it leather as opposed to faux leather? And again, it's not that it's bad. It's just that don't think that those not leather shoes are the same thing as those leather, you know, the leather ballet flats.
1: Right.
0: And I think also compare prices online before shopping. That's particularly true for sporting goods or like running shoes or sneakers, because those are kind of all over the place. So I would really check that out, because some of our researchers found that you could get a better deal, say at Dick's Sporting Goods, than you would.
1: Wow. Okay.
0: You know, at an outlet store. So you just, it really is that whole caveat emptor thing is don't sort of walk in there thinking that you're getting a bargain. You're mostly getting different things. And if you're getting a bargain, a way to know that you are at kind of a genuine clearance store is it might be chaos. I mean, even the Pottery Barn, even the Pottery Barn outlet that's out here in kind of suburban Washington, D.C. in Virginia, it's all, you know, it's got like lights, you know, like bathroom lights that are in boxes, you know, because they've been returned, or it'll maybe have a sofa with a scuff on it. And you're just, you know, I think Americans, we've really set ourselves up to think that we can get everything perfect every time, all the time, and you can, but you're not getting it for cheaper. You're just getting what, you know, you're getting what you're paying for.
1: Right. So the bottom line, folks, pay attention. Don't always think it's a bargain, and check other stores before you just think that you're going to go to an outlet and get something a little bit cheaper.
0: Yes, absolutely. Absolutely.
1: You know, let's just do that. You know, so Jennifer, thank you so much for joining us. I appreciate it. I'm taking it all in. I'm sitting here like, wait a minute, I'm about to check some things in my closet.
0: And link, you know, put the link to our story up for your readers, because it really is informative. And we did serious research that was just disguised as shopping.
1: Oh, wow. Yes. Yeah, so we'll definitely put that up as well. Wow. And you guys make sure you check out the link once Niall puts that up, because you know he's going to do it. So, Jennifer, thank you so much for joining us. I appreciate all the information, and have a great rest of your day and stay cool.
0: Oh, my God. That's a challenge. That's a challenge.
1: Yes, it is. Stay cool. All right. Take care.
0: Thanks.
1: So, you guys. All right. I saw you guys posting. I was trying to, you know, click on it and see what I could see at the same time. So obviously the Supreme Court ruled 6-3 against Donald Trump's executive order attempting to end birthright citizenship for children born in the U.S. to undocumented immigrants and some temporary visa holders. The court found the day one policy unlawful and in violation of the 14th Amendment, which it is. Duh. Like, don't, you guys, it's funny because so 5 conservative justices joined the liberal bloc in the landmark 6-3 decision, blocking the administration's push to alter the 125-year-old interpretation of the citizenship clause. You know, I try to, you already know this, you know, you do. I try to leave these type of conversations to Michael Cord, Solomon Jones, all right, and Dr. James Peterson. I try to leave those conversations to them three people right there. You know, and Ernest. Let's not leave out Ernest Owens. Let's not leave out Ernest Owens. Okay, let's give you the, yeah, let's not leave out Ernest. I try to leave these conversations to those four right there. All right. They're in it. You know, they research it. They're on it. I will never lie. I'm not on it. I don't research it. I don't want to watch CNN, MSNBC, Fox. I don't want to watch it. You know, I don't like to hear the man's voice. So I just don't want to watch the news. I know it sounds so bad. How are you a broadcaster and don't watch the news? I know it's horrible. I know it is. It's horrible. And I should be watching it just to keep up on what he is doing. I know. I get it. That's why I follow the channels. But his voice annoys me so bad that I just can't. I can't listen to the man talk. I just can't do it. I just cannot do it. So if I ever had to, though, if the job was paying, you know what I'm talking about. Mm-hmm. Then, you know, I would dig deep and be, you know, like an Ernest, like an Ernest Owens. Shout out to Ernest. But it just annoys me. And I just can't believe that he was voted president. It still just annoys me. I know we're stuck and I know it's like, come on, rocks. It's reality. But I'm just like, are you serious, people? Like, you know, it just, but I know it what it showed, it racism has never gone away. And this guy is just attempting to set us back, you know, 200 years. And it just, you see how loud my voice gets. Let me take it back down to Roxy Fab radio voice. It just annoys me. It tends to get me hype and make me very loud and angry, you know, and like I said, I leave those angry things to Michael Cord, and Solomon Jones is always, it's Solomon Jones. I leave that to them. You know what I mean? Because that's not my vibe. But yeah, he lost and I like it and we all like it, you know? Yeah, the decision maintains the status quo, ensuring that hundreds of thousands of babies born on U.S. soil annually will continue to automatically receive American citizenship, I'm sorry, regardless of their parents' legal status. You know, period, point blank, end of story. If you're born here, then you're a citizen of the United States, period. How would he? I'm still tripping that it was 6-3. Okay. It should have been 9-0. I don't even understand what's happening here. You know, like, if you have, folks, if you have a baby here, the baby's a U.S. citizen. Period. Now, the hard part about that is that because he's got ICE all over the place, he may snatch the parents, and where's the baby going? You know, CYS, CPS, DHS, whatever all those things are. You know, but this guy is just, I mean, I just can't even believe, I know I can believe it. I can believe the things that this guy is attempting to do. And it's just horrific. It's just horrific. And I, from the day he ran for president again and won, I was so disappointed in the American people. You know, I was so disappointed of the people, period, not just America, of the United States of America. You know, we knew what he was about. We've always known what he's about. You know, we've always known this. And it's not about unity. It's about separation and division. And it hurts my soul that I've, you know, got a grandson that, you know, that's growing up into this, and that you've got grandkids and your own children that are growing up in this division. You know, they're dealing with this in their schools because they were raised to not like people with that don't have the same color skin as them. And they're like 5, 6, 7 years old. Like, and again, I know we dealt with this all of our lives. You know, I know that. I'm aware of that. You know, I'll tell y'all a brief story when we come back before our next guest comes on. But it's just, it just has always hurt my heart that we let this guy back as president again. That's all. Just really proved to me what, and I know it did to you as well, that it's still, racism is still a major factor, you know, a major factor here that we're dealing with. But I digress. I'm Roxy Fab. This is the Midday Break Room with Tiffany Bacon. I'm holding it down for her for the next few days, and we're going to take a break, and we'll be right back after this.
2: This is Freedom Journeys, celebrating the lives of 250 phenomenal Philadelphians. This is the story of Falaka Fatah.
9: They gave me the name of Frankie, and I had married, so I became Frankie Davenport. And then later on, I met my 50-year married Nate David Fatah. My name changed again. A person that he had befriended changed Frankie to Falaka. That's a long introduction, but that's how it happened. My husband, he came home one night and told me at the dinner table that my 16-year-old son was a gang member. At that time, Philadelphia was the gang capital of the country. That was 1969. I had no idea that one of my six sons was a gang member. So then I started investigating to find out, and I found out to my horror that there were over 200 young men who would have considered a trophy to kill my child. And I soon discovered that it was not just my son, but everybody's son. Every mother's was as terrified as I was. So that is why I invited the first gang, his gang, to come and live in my home so I could understand better why he was engaged in the problem. And through my bringing them into my home, I learned more about why they had engaged in the activity. I had a weekly meeting with the boys. That became sanctuary. It became the only place in Philadelphia where other gangs could come to and not be attacked. Police Commissioner Frank Rizzo had become the mayor of the city. He issued an ultimatum that he gave 100 days for the gangs to turn in their weapons at the fire stations. So I asked them what did they think. What they would think made sense was ask people from their gangs if they would put their guns away, not turn them in, but simply put them away. The idea of having that discussion to see if that was a possibility came from the boys who were living in my home at that time. It was a question of them understanding that no one has the right to take a life. It was their final agreement in 1974, actually agreed to peace. There was a criminologist who studied our work, and he documented other cities that would use the same techniques. No one does anything alone. The work and success that we have had is a collective work and responsibility. To this day, peace is possible.
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1: 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Nope, I'm not her. I'm Roxy Fab filling in for her today. And before we get to my next guest, I wanted to say that we were talking about, what's going on with the birth citizenship and things like that. And I remember years ago, obviously, because I'm like knocking on 60, like I say, when, you know, once you hit the five mark, you're knocking on the next year. All right. So I'm already over 55. So I'm knocking on 60. So that's how I look at it. So, when I was a child, I'll never forget walking into the doctor's office with my mother. And I had to be, I had to be about four years old, you know, maybe five. And I'll never forget holding my mom's hand, I'll never forget this as long as I live, walking into the doctor's office. And this little kid pulled my mother's shirt, you know, this little white boy. And he said, excuse me, to my mother. And she said, yeah. And he said, why are you white and she's black? I'll never forget that as long as I live. And I can't remember what my mother said. I have to ask her because I just remember that happening. And I remember the doctor's name and everything. Obviously, he's passed away since then. But yeah. So, you know, we've been dealing with this kind of stuff forever. And I just hate that, you know, now we have someone in office that's, you know, all for that, you know, that is really just trying to put us all against each other. And that's why I try not to get into the politics. You know, it's just, I can't do it. It's not my thing. It's not my thing. But we're not even going to talk about that right now. What we're going to talk about right now is credit. Okay. Now, we're not specifically talking about your credit and my credit. We're talking about, you know, the possible negative effect that can come with, you know, the U.S. Department of Education is transferring the management of student loans to the Treasury Department, right? Yeah, I know. I got a student loan, too. That's in collections. Yeah, I know. So, you know, we're going to talk about that. And as I'm reading Dr. Michael Grayson's little bit of background that I got, I'm reading and I'm like, well, wait a minute, hold on. He currently holds all three credit industry records, including the highest recorded credit score. Folks, fix mine, you know, and I made the mistake of, you know, first of all, hi, let's introduce Dr. Michael Grayson, first of all. Hi, how are you?
16: Hello, I appreciate you having me on. Thank you.
1: Thank you. So I made the mistake of, and I know things happen. So, you know, when my father passed, and you guys already know the history, when my father passed, I was on top of everything at first. You know, I was just, and I think that it's because I just blocked things out. I was just like, okay, do this. Everything was just like, you know, I had these blinders on, you know, and then, you know, the score was like 7-something. I was like, yes, get it in. 10 credit cards, everything's on time, on point, boom, boom, boom. Then when the depression hit in, that depression kicked in, y'all. That and it's real. And I am only acknowledging it because I know many other people that went through and are still going through the same thing that I'm going through. That depression kicks in and you just sink. And you're like, I can't even do it. I'm paying what's important, which is to keep my lights on and the water running and the car note and groceries, and you know, everything skyrocketed. So you're making a choice of what's more important to pay, you know. And now I got collections calling my phone, my credit sucks, and it's just like, okay, we've got to get this together. You know, so I'm sitting here reading your background like, well, wait a minute, how do you get the highest score recorded? I'm going to need you to help me. We're going to talk about that after we talk about this, because I'm going to need some help. And that's real talk. You know, I need to get to, you know, I need to get that. But yes, you guys. So welcome Dr. Michael Grayson to the show today. And again, student loan borrowers who have grown accustomed to flexible repayment options may soon find themselves facing dramatically higher monthly payments, damaged credit scores, aggressive collection efforts, and serious financial hardship. And that's just because the U.S. Department of Education announced an agreement where the management of federal student loans will be transferred to the Treasury Department. So how will the Treasury Department's takeover change the student loans collections?
16: Oh, my goodness. I mean, I really appreciate you giving me an opportunity to address this, because starting tomorrow, a lot of people are going to be in a different world. So right now, approximately 7.7 million Americans have defaulted student loans. So the U.S. Treasury is taking on student loans in phases. The first phase is defaulted student loans. So there's 7.7 million of you still in that phase.
1: Now,
16: you still have a chance today to get your loans rehabilitated so that you're not you won't become a victim of this, but understand why it was transferred to the U.S. Treasury. The U.S. Treasury is known for collection activity. They are the standard for collections. You can't hide from them, you can't hide your assets, and they have the authority to collect with extreme prejudice. So a bunch of my clients have received letters. Some of you probably already have received a similar letter. In the letter, they've outlined their collection protocol. So the letter says that they're going to start garnishing your wages. They're going to take they're going to take your bank accounts, your tax refunds. For the first time in U.S. history, they can garnish protected incomes. So your Social Security, welfare, all retirement, veterans benefit, all of those things are now attack ready.
1: Ooh.
16: For the first time in U.S. history, they are no longer protected incomes. And it gets worse after that. So in addition to that, they're clearly telling you that if you don't have the assets to cover the default, then they will start litigation. And what they mean by that is they'll foreclose on your houses. Now, a lot of kids are saying, you know, because we've been doing workshops all month on this issue, and people are like, well, you know, I don't have a house. They're not coming for you. They're coming for your parents. Your parents signed for those student loans, and they're going back 40 years on defaulted student loans.
1: Oh my God.
16: So a lot of this stuff, you know, because of COVID, we had a shutdown on collection activity during COVID. Right. So people got used to not paying. A lot of those things slipped into default after the repayment started, but it's easy to push it to the side because they're not harassing you. They're not calling you. President Biden said, hey, I want to forgive all student loans. So you're thinking, eventually someone will eliminate my student loans.
1: Right.
16: I don't have to worry about it. Let me, like you said, let me worry about the stuff, the immediate issue. And so consequently, 7.7 million people have defaulted student loans. They're going to wake up in a world of hurt tomorrow. So these guys, and let me tell you what else is bad. On the letter, it says that they're going to start reattaching this to your credit report. So they're going to destroy your credit. So a lot of these defaulted loans are old. They're over 7 years, so they've fallen off your credit. Wrong. the Department of Education has transferred it to the U.S. Treasury, which is giving it to debt collectors. So they're going to reinsert them on your credit as a new derogatory to destroy your credit. It also tells you in the letter that all repayment options are off the table. They are in default resolution group. That means pay us or else. So you have one day to get it right. So I wanted to just map out a strategy for everybody listening. Even if you've ever signed for a student loan, I've had a bunch of clients this week who said, oh, wait a minute, I settled it, I paid it, it was forgiven, the university went out of business. Man, you better forget all of that stuff. They have resurrected all of this zombie debt, and now they're coming for you. So you want to go to studentaid.gov, and you can go online in a few minutes, and it will tell you exactly what you owe. So truly, if your debts are forgiven, you will get a zero balance statement right there on the spot. If you get anything other than a zero balance statement, you should be applying for the IDR program while you still can. You have one day. After that, they're coming for you. And say, you can say you heard it here first. They're coming. You might wake up tomorrow and there's an eviction notice on your house because this is the U.S. Treasury. They don't have to go through the court system. They can just take your house. They're going to take your income tax return, take your paychecks. It's a different animal. You can't mess with these guys.
1: This is the
16: Department of Treasury. This is not a debt collector. This is the Department of Treasury. You can't lie to them. You can't mislead them. All you can do is pay them to make them go away. The only hope is to today, everybody that you know, you should be calling them and saying, hey, did you check on US on studentaid.gov? Make sure you have a zero balance statement. All of your parents who signed and maybe you defaulted and you thought that loan was forgiven, they're going to take their houses. So please make your parents do the zero balance statement so they don't lose their house.
1: I'm stuck. I'm just sitting here listening to you like, what? You know, I mean,
16: no one's talking about it. You're the only one. I mean, nobody. This should be on the lips of everybody. No, they got little articles about it, but no one's talking about the true impact of this.
1: You know, I didn't even hear anything about it.
16: Yes, you won't.
1: You know, I mean, all I'm hearing is obviously, you know, people posting that they got the letter that their student loan debt is forgiven. And, you know, and I'm praying like, I only have $4,000. Why don't they just forgive my little bit? You know, and I mean, I didn't hear anything about this. I haven't gotten anything in the mail. I'm blown away.
16: Google it, you will see that they tell you that this is the most radical change in decades in the student loan program. This is the most radical change. But they also use confusing language. Like I was reading on Google, they said, oh, they've simplified the program. What they mean is they cut out all your options. So like right now you have the IDR program, which has payments as low as $0 per month. Do you know in America, and it's kind of a problem that most people don't understand debt and credit in this country, 7.7 million people have defaulted student loans. It's impossible. Because you have the IDR program, which gives you a $0 a month payment, and after 20 years, the debt is canceled to zero, no matter what you owe. So your goal prior, or today included, but before today and before, was to simply get into this program, pay the lowest possible payment. After 20 years, your loans are forgiven. You know, there's still some, if you work for public service, nonprofits, you know, there's still some other debt cancellation type processes, but none of them zero out the debt anymore. That's a wrap. So right now they've greatly reduced your ability to cancel your debt and to reduce your payment. The payment structure, now if you were in a PAYE program or something, they're gonna, if you don't sign up for the IDR today, they're gonna automatically put you into one of the other repayment programs where they just charge you every month. So it's based on what you owe. So you might have 10 years to pay back $100,000 at plus interest. So yeah, they don't care. You either pay or else. You know, the time for resolution is over. But if you have a defaulted student loan, it's going to be a nightmare for you tomorrow. Yeah, if it's, your loans are not defaulted, you still have some limited options, but none of them are very favorable. None are very favorable.
1: Oh my gosh. So I know you said it, but I want you to mention it again. So what should borrowers do immediately if they're already
16: immediately
1: behind?
16: Immediately, every person, while you're listening to this, you should be on studentaid.gov. You set up an account, they will tell you exactly what you owe. I've had several clients that said, oh, I don't owe anything. We went on studentaid.gov and they had huge, crazy balances. I had a client that owed $600,000. Now they said, clearly that's a mistake. Listen, you say it's a mistake, but if you can't proof it up, the U.S. Treasury is coming for you. Oh, and you own a house, and that's what you want to, you know, come on.
1: Right.
16: You want to owe the Treasury $600,000 and you own a house. Even if it is a mistake, because they will take your house first and ask questions later.
1: I was going to say, and ask questions later. Yeah.
16: Yes.
1: Oh, my God.
16: So go verify a zero balance statement at studentaid.gov. Studentaid.gov. Everybody in America, if you've ever signed for a student loan, even if you think it's forgiven, please verify you have a zero balance.
1: You guys, y'all better get on top of this. Now, I'm so stuck.
16: Yeah.
1: I'm going to call you Michael right now. I'm stuck, Michael. I'm stuck. Now, I'm like, oh my gosh. Who? I mean, I don't even want to say who allowed this to happen.
16: Well, you know, we don't even want to go there.
1: I know.
16: Do you really
1: already
16: want to go there?
1: I know. We already
16: know. This is part of your big, beautiful bill.
1: Yes,
16: so
1: it is.
16: Don't want to go there.
1: Oh my God. Oh my God. So, how are these changes likely to affect household budgets and consumer spending and things like that?
16: Well, this is the problem. Let me tell you, let's pull back and look at the big picture so that you see it from a top-down perspective. Right now in America, we are in the middle, not in the middle, in the beginning of the great wealth transfer. Have you heard of the great wealth transfer?
1: No.
16: Okay. So starting last year, for the next 20 years, we are going to transition between $80 and $100 trillion will pass from the greatest generation to baby boomers to Gen Xers, Gen Z. Okay? $120 trillion is about to transfer hands over the next 20 years. So that has everybody at the top 1% going crazy.
1: Yeah.
16: They're trying to figure out how to intercept those funds. So even now, that's why you all of a sudden they're going back 40 years on student loan, defaulted student loans, because they're doing the math. They're like, wait a minute, we can collect all this money, pay down the deficit. You know, these guys are about to get $120 trillion, so we might as well get a piece of it. So everybody's coming for you. And the big buzzword now is zombie debt. Google zombie debt. Every debt collector is crawling out of the woodworks. Anything with your name on it that you used to owe, they're coming for you. They're adding, even with the student loan debts, on the letters that we've seen so far, they tell you that they can double what you owe. You're going to pay interest and fees for every year you haven't paid. So you're thinking, oh, I only owe $30,000. Yeah, right. You might owe 100 G's when you see them tomorrow.
1: Oh my gosh.
16: Why you need the balance statement today before they assess fees and collection.
1: Right. Oh my gosh. Y'all, I'm so stuck. I don't even know what to say.
16: Yeah.
1: I'm blown away.
16: Yes.
1: I really am. I mean, my gosh, I know I gotta go to commercial really quick. And then I wanted to ask you one more question. I know when I come back, I know I have another guest, but I gotta ask you.
16: Yes.
1: So I'm gonna tell you the question now. What I would ask you is, what options remain for borrowers hoping to avoid Treasury collection actions? Let me go to commercial first. Yeah, and then we'll answer that question. Excuse me, answer that question when we come back. You guys, it's Word Radio, Progressive Black Talk Media. It's the Midday Break Room. We're going to take a quick break. We'll be right back after this.
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0: hip hop and rap music, you know, alone. And the great thing for me back in that era is Blue Funk was created. So when John Barber decided to sit down and gather with a team of people, and we put together Blue Funk, which was basically the live performance set for spoken word artists at that time, like Jill Scott, as she was doing spoken word and singing. And then you had, you know, Black Ice, you know, who came in and put it down, you know. So when you looked at that, we gave a live stage, you know, to the audience to come view and see these artists, you know, and it just, it, you can't deny and you can't forget that era. That was probably the best era, especially for me, because not only with me being a radio personality, I was a performer first.
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7: Welcome back to the Midday Break Room. We're here with Dr. Michael Grayson, credit expert, financial educator, and author. So tell us, so what options remain for borrowers hoping to avoid Treasury collection actions? I don't think there are options. You broke it down, ain't nobody avoid nothing.
8: But you know what? Let me simplify this, because that's a really big question. What you want to do, if you just Google student loan cancellation and forgiveness, there's still a lot of programs left. They're very restrictive now. They're very restrictive. So you got to just, if you go through, depending on if your loan is private or federal, how much you owe, it will determine now where you go. The true tragedy is you don't qualify for $0 a month payment anymore after today, you know, but there's still hope. There's still programs, you know, so don't be discouraged if you sleep on this one, but it's going to be a different world tomorrow.
7: Yeah, and it's just sad. A lot of people are in different financial spaces. You know, a lot of people lost their jobs due to COVID, and a lot of people lost their businesses, you know, so their options of paying back a loan, you know, is not a priority, because wherever they're renting from or whatever they're doing right now, they're paying the bills to survive.
8: Yes.
7: You know, well, and you know, now
8: let's give the audience one thing that will help immediately. It'll stop the bleeding. So in America, every single creditor in America is required to give you a 90-day hardship deferment if you just ask for it. But you have to ask, and you have to use the phrase 90-day hardship deferment. So what we routinely do for our clients, if you are having financial difficulties, or even if you don't have a lot of money in the bank, it's a good idea. You might be able to still pay your bills, but you still want to do a 90-day deferment across all of your bills and put 3 months of earnings in the bank so that you can, you know, relax and think positively. Just call the creditor up. There's no qualifying. Just say, if you just call them and say, hey, I got a financial problem, you know, I'm not going to be able to pay you, they'll be like, pay us or else. But if you say, I need a 90-day hardship deferment, what are your options? They will tell you. Some make you renew the program every month. Some will give you 90 days up front, some 2 months. But all of them have to

0: offer that to you. And don't just do one creditor, do every single creditor. Shut down all your payments for 3 months, stick that money in the bank so you have a threshold of relief and comfort so you stop being pressured.
1: Wow. People, listen up. My goodness gracious. I'm going to have to bring you back next week or something. We got to talk a little bit further because this is too short. I mean, oh my gosh. Yeah, Niall, we're going to have to run this back. Okay, we're going to run this back one day next week. Let's see when.
0: Call me anytime. Yeah.
1: We got to run this back because this is a little bit deeper and this is too short of a time, you know? So, because I'm stunned. I'm just sitting here and I know I got another guest in the waiting room and I'm sitting here like, what just happened here? You got today. Like,
0: You got one day.
1: Oh my gosh. Doc, thank you so much.
0: Well, thank you for sharing this. Part of the solution. Thank you.
1: Yes, and we're gonna contact you probably later on the day to see if you can come back one day next week and you know, we can talk a little bit longer and a little bit deeper. I'm yes, so ma'am. Serious. All right, so thank you so much for being part of the show today.
0: Have
1: I appreciate
0: a great
1: it.
0: Day. Bless you.
1: You do the same, right back at you. Thank you. You guys, I'm rarely left speechless. I always got a lot to say. You know, ask my boyfriend. I always got a lot to say. And I'm speechless. Okay? Because my little $4,000 loan, I was like, they ain't never going to get that. Whatever. They ain't never going to get that. Now I'm like, oh, wait a minute. Okay, hold on. Yeah, I'm... This is shocking news. And why aren't we talking about this all over the world today? We so worried about, I mean, don't get me wrong. It's important that Trump and that birthright citizenship stuff. I get it. Don't get me wrong. But we should be talking about this because this affects us right now. Okay. Over 7 million. This affects us. Okay. This affects us. So let me take it down a notch because I know my next guest is already in the room and ready to come out. So we're going to talk about birthright citizenship right now with Felipe De La Hoz. I hope I'm pronouncing it right.
2: Yes, the H is silent, De La Hoz, but you got pretty close.
1: De La Hoz. Okay, De La Hoz. And he's an immigration-focused journalist who has written investigative and analytic articles, explainers, essays, and columns for The New Republic, The Washington Post, New York Magazine, Slate, The Daily Beast, so many more. And now that the Supreme Court ruled today, striking down one of the president's biggest executive orders in this process. You know, talk to us about the recent Supreme Court ruling. You know what I mean? That just happened today. Talk to us about that. You guys, first, welcome Felipe. And talk to us about that.
2: Yeah. So, you know, as I think most of your listeners probably know, the administration, Trump tried to issue an executive order a few months ago where the objective was to basically prevent the federal government from issuing the sort of proof and documents of citizenship to people that were born in the United States to parents that were either undocumented or on temporary statuses like visa, like visitor visas and student visas and things of that nature. Now, you know, that didn't go into effect because it was challenged almost immediately, worked its way up to the Supreme Court, very highly anticipated case. And the Supreme Court has come back today with a decision. Basically 5-4, well, six to three.
1: It sort of
2: depends. You know, the Kavanaugh did not actually agree with the constitutional arguments, but said that the order violated statute. So it was a little bit of an iffy decision there. But five justices agreed that the order violated the Constitution and therefore is invalid. And so that effort, at least for now, is dead, which means that, you know, there is no retroactive or coming sort of impact to people that were born in the country under those circumstances.
1: Like I said, we talked a little bit when this first broke today, talked a little bit about it earlier. Like, I still can't even believe this kind of stuff happens. Like, if you're born here, you're a citizen, like, you know, but, you know, I digress. So what overall impact do you think, if this had gone the other way, you know, what overall impact do you think this could have made for all American-born citizens? Like, if it would have flipped and they would have, you know, and he would have won, how do you think?
2: Yeah, I mean, you know, the impacts would have been very far-reaching. You know, at least they would not have they would not have been retroactive. So anyone who had already been sort of born and issued citizenship documents would not have been affected. But, you know, I guess it would have been potentially retroactive to when the order was issued. So there would have already been sort of babies, infants that would have been denied citizenship documents. In the long run, you know, it would have essentially made a certain population of people born in the country stateless. And I don't just mean undocumented, but basically stateless, because they might not even have had citizenship from elsewhere, right? They would have not necessarily ever lived elsewhere in their entire lives, and who had been born either to undocumented parents or parents who are sort of on visas. And I want to stress, you know, the idea of people being on sort of quote unquote temporary visas or temporary statuses doesn't mean that they're sort of like, you know, just here for a few months or something, right? If you have someone on like a B1, B2 tourist visa, yeah, maybe they're sort of present in the country for 3 months or so. But as we saw with the temporary protected status decision that just came down that allows the Trump administration to unwind TPS for Haitians, for example, 350,000 Haitians that were in the country, you know, these are people that have often been in the country for decades, right? And similarly, right, with folks that have, you know, H-1B worker visas, right? Some of them have been in, you know, sort of awaiting residency for decades. So it would have had like very, very far-reaching impact. You know, I mean, I can talk a little bit through some of the legal arguments too, if you're interested.
1: Yeah, well, I want to know, if this ruling, another question, if this ruling had gone the other way, make sure that it's not pulling, what kind of protocols do you think people would have to go through to gain citizenship if it would have gone the other way?
2: Yeah, I mean, it would have been very difficult because, for example, under the current kind of birthright citizen interpretation, there is essentially one population and one population only that does not receive automatic citizenship if born in the U.S., and that's the children of foreign diplomats, which are people who are essentially not subject to the jurisdiction. But even those people, right, when they're born, get to receive essentially, almost immediate permanent residence, which then means that they can receive citizenship pretty quickly. Whereas, you know, the people who would have been affected by this particular order, I mean, it's hard to say even what they possibly could have done, because the government would have sort of flatly refused to, issue them any kind of, you know, even a social mm-hmm. security number, or any proof of citizenship at all.
1: Right.
2: In theory, you know, a subsequent administration probably could have reversed it, because at the end of the day, the order was procedural, i.e. it sort of prevented the government from taking, or would have prevented the government from taking certain steps to kind of confirm citizenship and to issue documents around citizenship. I think, you know, conceptually it would have been hard for them to kind of argue that, you know, that it would have, that these people sort of could not be citizens inherently. And so I suppose that, you know, another administration could have at some point begun to issue those documents and in a way reversed it. But a lot of damage would have been done at that point, right? And it would have been a mess. I mean, how do states deal with that, right? How does a state deal with a population of people who, like, were born and raised there, who, you know, under one interpretation of the Constitution, right, are citizens, but the federal government has not issued any documents for them? You know, how do they enroll in school, right? Do they have a social security number? You know, is it just being withheld? Does it exist, right? It would have been like a real mess procedurally, I think, you know, not just for the federal government, but for, you know, state and local governments who would have this kind of population of people where it would be almost unclear, right, exactly how they related to the state, right, how they related to kind of, you know, civics and sort of policy and whatnot.
1: Yeah, I mean, I think it would have been a mess, you know, because it's not that simple, you know. I mean, it's not that simple. It's just like, you know, and I feel like, you know, when the president does these things, you know, it's like it's not immediate. You know what I mean? Like, it's a whole process that has to be done. And like you said, this is across the United States. This isn't just where we live. This is everywhere. And he was trying, you know, and I'm glad that they did not approve this. You know, I, like I said, just everything that this guy does just stuns me. You know, I'm expecting it, but I'm not expecting it. I'm hoping that it's all like, no, he didn't. He didn't do that. You know, I'm always thinking like, no.
2: Yeah. I mean, if you think about it, too, it's like, also, if these people were to be, you know, removed, quote unquote, right, if they were kind of not considered to be lawfully present, it's like, removed where? Right? Right. I mean, you know, especially a lot of them, you know, they presumably wouldn't have passports. They wouldn't right. have, you know, come, you know, literally from anywhere else, right? I suppose the government would try to remove them to, like, the parents', you know, sort of birthplace, but maybe they wouldn't be considered a citizen there either, right? And so it would, I think, create kind of also these very strange, you know, sort of a permanent underclass of people that, you know, or semi-permanent, right? That just, like, there's sort of no procedure for where they could possibly even go, even if they wanted right. to go.
1: Right, right. Yeah, because I thought about that earlier. I'm like, okay, so, all of a sudden, somebody has a baby, you know, if he goes back a little bit or whatever the case may be, you know, like you said, it's not going to be retroactive, but somebody has a baby today or tomorrow, you know, and it's like the parents are citizens, but the baby's not. So how are we doing that? Where's the baby going? You know, I said, is the baby going to DHS, CYS, a foster home? How are we even doing that? I mean, and it's just, you know, it's sad. I'm reading a comment from one of our faithful listeners, Malcolm White, you know, that he said that he feels that though this was motivated by his hatred for Obama. It's what he campaigned on, you know, and this is horrible. This is just horrible. I'm glad that they didn't do this, but even 6-3, like I said, it should have just been 9-0. Like, I just can't even understand that there's still people out here in this world that think that this kind of stuff is okay.
2: You know? And I mean, if you in terms of the actual legal rationale here, it's like, I think it's important for people to realize that this was not a debate up until, you know, like 2 years ago or something, right? Like, you know, the conservative legal sphere had considered this a settled question for over 100 years, dating back to the, Supreme Court decisions in the late 19th century, including Wong Kim Ark, that kind of established, you know, this kind of understanding of birthright citizenship. You know, it was essentially like a manufactured legal debate where, you know, the administration sort of expressed an interest in doing this, and then all these sort of, you know, conservative legal scholars, often backed by dark money and things like that, sort of began to develop these theories that would then be tested at the Supreme Court. And so, you know, I think when people talk about this as if this was like some big conversation that was happening, that's not true, right? You know, this was not considered to be something that was sort of up in the air until, you know, these kind of interests started pushing it as a topic. Including this guy John Eastman, you know, who some listeners might remember as the guy in the goofy hat right before January 6th, who, you know, was a Trump official and lawyer. He was like a lone crusader on this issue. And then it's like they kind of backfilled all this rationale once they decided to do this, right? Which is the way I think this administration has done a lot of things, right? They make a decision and then they try to go looking for some kind of legal rationale. Oftentimes they do end up with a Supreme Court that is amenable to these arguments. In this case, they lost.
1: Yeah. Unbelievable. Felipe, thank you so much for joining us and giving us this information and just explaining it a little bit further, you know, for us to realize what's really going on and how it went about. And I appreciate you being able to join us really quick. So, all right. Yes, absolutely. Yep. We will always we'll call on you again. So thank you so much for being able to stop by.
2: Thank you.
1: You guys, it's the Midday Break Room with Tiffany Bacon. I'm Roxy Fab, holding it down for her today. And we had some great segments already. We done talked about your credit and your student loan, baby. Get on top of it. They might take your house if you signed a loan for your kids and it ain't been paid. Baby, did you hear that? We're going to talk about that in a second. We got to take a quick commercial break. I've been going over these commercials all day long, you know, and I'm sorry. I'm stuck. It's Word Radio. We'll be right back.
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1: Woo! Welcome back. Welcome back to the Midday Break Room, y'all. Let me say something real quick. I am overwhelmed with everything we talked about so far today. I mean, everything. Changing the way I shop, okay? Y'all better get out and vote. That's all I'm going to tell you. Come November, y'all better be outside, okay? Stop playing. I know my TV is doing a little freezing. 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Joey Dixon hosted every show, every single show on Word. He posted, he comments. Every single show, peace, Word Nation, stay free, stay cool, vote, vote, vote. Enjoy the show, stay cool, one love, and jazz to you. Every single show, this is what he posts. Vote, vote, vote. Come outside, y'all. What are we doing? How are we even letting, I can't even believe we let this happen. I just can't. I can't believe it. I can't. And did they ever vote that this guy can run for a third term? Did they ever vote that out? Because y'all gonna have me moving to Thailand. I swear I'm gonna be moving to Thailand, okay? Or I'm gonna move to Colombia. Y'all keep playing, because I need y'all to come outside and stop playing and acting like this doesn't affect you. Because it affects you. If it affects you, if it affects your grandchildren or your sister or your brother or your mother or your father or your cousins, it affects you. Okay? You know, what's the homie say? We are one. We need to start acting like we are one and get outside and vote, because this kind of foolishness affects all of us. Okay? We wouldn't even be talking about the U.S. Department of Education transferring stuff to the U.S. Treasury Department. If this fool in this big, beautiful bill. Yeah. And the crazy thing is as much as he was denying it, that it wasn't true, that it wasn't true. There's no such thing. He said the same thing with COVID. You know, you knew this was going to happen. We did. And while I keep saying I'm shocked, I'm surprised, I'm not really shocked or surprised. I think that it's like, you know how when people say, that they're going to do this, you know what I mean? And you're like, nah, they're not going to do it, you know, when it's something horrible, not something good, you know? And then when it happens, you're like, what? You know, it's like we all knew what he was going to do. He said it and you knew he was going to do it. But it's just like to know that other people agreed with him to do it is like, whoa, where are we? You know, and I know that we have to, don't get me wrong, and I know that we have to get out and make sure that we're celebrating us, you know, as much as possible. You know, we had, what did we have the other day? Africa Town. I should have went down there. Shout out to Dr. Umar. You know, deep down inside, I love you. I just love him so much. You know, with Juneteenth, all of our celebrations, all those kinds of things. I know we have to do that. You know, I really do. I'm not ever saying that we shouldn't do those kind of things because we have to celebrate us and our reason for being here and celebrating one another's accomplishments and things like that. I'm not ever saying that. What I am saying, though, is if you want to continue to be able to celebrate, you need to be voting. If you want to continue to be able to celebrate everything that we celebrate about us, okay, you need to vote. You know, I'm with Malcolm White. You know, I get so annoyed with people who think, you know, it's cool or a flex, like they say, not to vote. It's not cool and it's not a flex. You know, while my 24-year-old, y'all know I talk about Zach all the time, you know, doesn't really get it because he's not reading the paper or he's not, you know, watching CNN or whatever the case may be, you know, these things affect him majorly. You know, see how the cops have changed. Y'all know what I'm talking about. You know, and he didn't vote. I was like, did you vote? Nah, I'm good. Bro, what do we say? Bro, bruh, I need you to vote. You know, if you want to continue to celebrate our culture, our heritage, all these things, if you want to continue to be able to do so, people, you have to vote. You have to vote. You know, he threw his name up on the building. You know, okay, yeah, they took it down, but you see, and you've been seeing what he's trying to do. You know, I'm in my Solomon Jones voice. Shout out to Solomon. You see what he's trying to do. You know, you see what Michael Kord been out there doing. You know, and I can't even get my thoughts together, but you know what I'm talking about. The place downtown where they took them all off the walls and then they put them back up. And y'all know what's going on. You know what's going on. And even if it's an elder, you know what I mean? Get them their mail-in ballot. You know, if they're able to go outside, go pick up your elderly neighbor and take them to vote. You know, I'm going to say it one more time. If you want to continue to celebrate your culture, if we want to continue to celebrate us, to have, you see, he's like, Juneteenth ain't no holiday. I'm taking that off the book. I'm taking off Martin Luther King Day. You know, folks, you already know it. I'm definitely not the, look, I'm probably one of the last people that said it, because it's been said a bazillion times since he got in office that he's, you know, doing his best to erase our history and erase us, you know, because they are the minority. Don't get it messed up. But you guys, you got to vote, man. It's so important to vote. It's so important to vote. All right. Also, get on that studentaid.gov. All right. Dr. Michael Grayson said studentaid.gov. See how much you owe. And people, oh my gosh, figure out what we're going to do with that. All right. Can somebody just pay my balance so I can be over it, please? I know it's no more than 4,000. You know, I know it's not. You know, it might be 5,000, but can somebody pay my balance real quick? You know, yes, because this student loan stuff is ridiculous. You know, Lania Porter just commented that, you know, the student loan stuff, yes, is ridiculous. Another way to keep our babies from advancing. You know, I mean, I'm blown away with that. If you have kids, you know, that just graduated college right now and you signed their student loans, if you're in default, they're coming for your crib. They're going to garnish your wages. That's why I told Zachary, I was like, if you go to college, you fill that joint out by yourself. I'm not putting my name on it. I'm not signing. You know, I mean, I'm just saying, sorry, but it's real. But yeah, they're coming for your house. And this is real. Like he said, the U.S. Department of Treasury don't care. There's no way around it. You know, it's no way around it. They got your social. They're going to garnish your wages. How? And don't get me wrong. I can hear people saying, well, you should have never defaulted on your student loan. Okay, well, thank you for being the one that pays everything on time every month for the rest of your life. Okay, like whatever. Thank you for not having anything that happened in your life that shook you a little bit that you screwed up for a few seconds. Like, okay, whatever. But there are a lot of people, obviously over 7 million people who had a little razzle dazzle go on in their life, a little shake and bake, like I say, you know, and a little setback. And to know that this could possibly happen, it's just even more damaging, you know. So because I can't get any type of payment arrangements on my student loan, you're going to garnish my wages. So I'm not going to even be able to pay my regular bills or possibly pay my mortgage in full. So all my other stuff is going to default, you know. We just need to pray for our people, you know, because it's situations like this that people become homeless. You understand what I'm saying? It's situations like this that people can become homeless. Homeless people are not just because it's somebody on drugs or somebody who's schizophrenic or something like that. You know, it's situations like this that can force people to lose everything. Especially if you went to school to be a lawyer or a doctor, or, you know, something like that, and your student loans are outrageously high. You know, and you don't make that much yet. You know, I mean, folks, just pray for our people, man. Just pray for our people. But y'all know what's next. The midday break. All right, the midday break. We're going to get a little bit of shake on. Have a good time. It's hot outside. So I just want you to relax and get a little vibe for a second. And, you know, keep it locked right here. Don't go nowhere. We're going to come back. And, you know I need to tell you that real quickly that I'm going to give away 2 pair of tickets. All right. I'm going to give away 2 pair of tickets. I completely forgot. I'm going to say it quick. 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Summer is officially here, y'all, and nothing says summer quite like a day at the ballpark. 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I'm Roxy Fab. We'll be back in a few, but hang out. You know what's up.
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11: Today, we have one of the most electrifying guests, Speaker of the House, Joanna McClintock.
12: When we think about Black women being the largest group of people impacted by the DOGE that was created last year, quote unquote, efficiency, but yet almost 350,000 Black women either lost a direct job with the federal government or leading nonprofits or private sector entities that contracted with our federal government. Certainly, that doesn't seem accidental.
11: Nope.
12: It certainly seems like it is, in fact, intentional. 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You see the people that were impacted, and it seems that, quote unquote, this is for efficiency, but Black women were the largest group of people that were impacted when every statistic indicates that we are the economic stabilizers in generational families, like multi-generations. You got kids taking care of parents, vice versa, parents taking care of nieces and nephews and their own kids. It's horrific. We have been put on the chopping block in this age, and unfortunately, rights are being violated by this administration in the White House every day. The law is being broken every day.
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0: 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It's getting so hot.
1: It's getting so hot. Between 1990 and 2005, Philadelphia was a mecca for music and culture. This is the story told by the people who lived it. This is Beats, Flows, and Neo Soul. I developed five pillars that made the Philadelphia music scene between 1990 and 2005 great. The third of the five pillars are the artists and producers. One production house in particular shaped the 90s sound of Philadelphia like none other.
2: So my name is Carvin Hagens. In between 90 and 2005, I was a rapper, and then I turned into a singer. Not a good singer, but a singer-songwriter. And ultimately producer. 1996, Jazzy Jeff's company formed the Touch of Jazz, meaning it was the six guys that were active, which was, again, myself, Ivan Barrios, Keith Pelzer, Darren Henson, Vidal Davis, and Andre Harris. Later, Miss Jill Scott walked into the studio. And when she came into the studio, it was like magic. If I could see that, it was like magic. Her, Dre, and Vidal got into the A room and just began to make incredible records. And, you know, I was able to sit in on some of the writing. And then Eric Robeson was another artist that we were working with. And

0: and I and Eric worked on her first album.
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0: Welcome back to the Midday Break Room. Did y'all enjoy that? I know it went a little over, but you know, I hope you enjoyed it just as much as I did. And yeah, you guys, that student loan stuff, man. That student loan stuff it's got me stuck. But right now we're gonna talk to Arnetta Randall. She's a filmmaker, playwright, producer, and director. And her latest film, Love to Love You Baby, is currently making its way through the film festival circuit, explores the emotional complexities faced by LGBTQ individuals navigating faith, family, and self-acceptance. Hi, how are you today?
1: Hi, I'm pretty good. How are you?
0: I'm good, thank you. I'm good. So let's talk about it. Tell us a little bit about your film, Love to Love You Baby, and the plot behind it.
1: Well, it's inspired, of course, by the Donna Summer song. I saw her documentary when it came out, and I was like obsessed with all things Donna. And so that pretty much inspired the story and kind of how the song was kind of released against her will. Like, she didn't know that the song was getting put out. And I was like, I thought that was very interesting aspect. It's like one of her most famous songs, and she didn't actively, you know, want to represent it. And in the documentary, it talks about her like religious background and how she kind of struggled with that in her music. And so that kind of was what the story was inspired by.
0: Oh, okay. Yeah. As soon as you said that in my head, I'm like,
1: oh. Right. So,
0: I'm like, okay. I'm there. I'm getting it. It's bringing me back. So how important is it for LGBTQ characters to have complexity, dignity, and humanity?
1: Very important. You know, most of the time it's just about the sexuality and how it can be like sensationalized. And like you said, it doesn't get complex. It doesn't go past like who this person is and what are their other motivations and what other things are they interested in besides just them being LGBT.
0: Right. Yeah. Why do you think it's so important to have representation of Black LGBTQ experiences in film and media?
1: Well, a lot of representations are usually like side characters, or you can tell that a character, they're not very central to the plot, but they wanted to have diversity.
0: Right.
1: And they just, you know, kind of add the LGBT person in there for that. And so I do think it's important for, you know, LGBT characters to be the focal point and the center, and to have their stories being told and not just being like a side quest in somebody else's story.
0: Understood. As soon as I asked you that question, I was like, I totally answered that question. You know, I mean, it's definitely like you said, they just tend to throw a character in there.
1: You can feel that energy.
0: Absolutely, you can feel it. Like, oh,
1: but it can be the Black character too. You know?
0: Oh yeah.
1: You're just like, oh, okay. They just
0: right. It's always been the Black character. But now,
1: yes, definitely.
0: Like, you know what I mean? On certain movies and all, because we always say we're the first one to die. You know what I mean?
1: Yes.
0: Back in the day, we'd always say we're the first one to die. Throwing a Black car, okay, I get it. We see where we are, and now it's the same. Yeah, for LGBTQ, yeah, that's crazy. But no, it's exactly doing that. It's definitely doing that. Now, why do you think faith and sexuality remain one of the most challenging intersections for that community?
1: I feel like the Black community, not every all communities, but we know the Black community and Christianity is a stronghold there. So, I mean, most of us grew up with a Christian mother, and you raised in a church, and the last thing they want to hear is that you were gay.
0: Right.
1: And so it's like navigating that from the outside, because you already know how other people are going to feel about it. You know how your parents are going to feel about it, your community. But then you also have that internal struggle of like, am I going against God? Is this something that I should, you know what I mean? So you have all those struggles, the internal and the external. And your Christianity, I feel like it's just one that's probably going to persist. But
0: yeah. I know my, I can talk about it because he talks about it. My friend Julian King, when he decided to come out, you know, his grandparents, his grandfather, you know, owns a church. So he was definitely born and raised in the church and all about the church and things like that. And it took him a long time, he says, you know, to accept who he is, and to just say, okay, it's time for the world to know, because I'm tired of struggling with that on the inside, you know, and to not be free.
1: Yes.
0: You know what I mean?
1: And, yeah, because it's like you're hiding, you know?
0: Yeah, and I say to him, I text him every once in a while, like, you know, I just love you for being who you are, because he's definitely just, boom, you know, like, this is it, take it or leave it, I don't care, you know, and I can see the joy on his face, you know what I mean? I mean, I saw the joy before, because he's an artist, you know, he sings and dances and things like that, but the joy I see now,
1: yeah, it's different.
0: It's completely different. Completely different. So, you know, and I've asked him a time or two, you know, how, not that that's me, but I think that a lot of people do struggle with just being their authentic self, you know, and I hate using that authentic self word, you know what I mean? It's like a cliche thing, but it's like, can I just really be me? You know, yeah, and I've struggled, because I struggle with that all the time.
1: I feel like it's not everyone like struggle, you know what I mean? Yeah, no matter your sexuality, no matter your everything, because you know what the status quo is supposed to be, and it's like, and if you don't fit that in any regard, it's like, then how do I show up? I mean, as a black woman, you know, you don't want to show up angry, you don't want to show up too loud, you don't want to show up this way, because then it's like, oh, okay, look at her, you know, so you always got that
0: because it's not like I'm being fake. It's just like, I feel like I'm just not being everything that I know I am. You know what I mean? Or yeah, I can't really describe it, but you felt it. I get it.
1: It's hard to just like, you know, put yourself out there. I mean, even as like a business owner, a creative, it's like to be successful, you got to actually put yourself out there, and it could be scary, you know?
0: It is. It definitely is. Yeah. Now, so how do, first of all, before I even ask you the last question, where do we find the film? How can we watch it? What's going on with that?
1: I'm currently submitted to festivals, so you can't be online until the festival run is over, because a lot of folks want premieres. But soon enough, probably next year, honestly, will be the soonest that it will be online. But the trailer will probably drop in another month.
0: Okay,
1: You can see the trailer.
0: Right. Yeah. That's all right. That builds up the excitement. Before I let you go, elaborate more for me on the emotional toll of choosing between. It's funny. We just basically kind of sort of touched on this. Elaborate more on the emotional toll of choosing between acceptance and authenticity.
1: Well, of course, hiding could always, you know, be a little bit easier for you to navigate the world. But I also think there is some freedom in telling people who you are and coming to that acceptance. And then eventually folks don't have a choice but to get on board, because you're living authentically, as they would say. So one may seem easier, but eventually I feel like it takes a toll on you. So eventually you just got to live out loud, as they would say. Another cliche, live out loud.
0: No, you definitely have to. I definitely feel that way. There's so many, you know, we talk about things, just Philadelphia, you know, so many cliques and things like that. And you just feel like, you know, you can't, so you're not in this clique. You're not in this clique. You're just you. You know, and you're okay with that, but it's almost like you can't, I'm gonna say it, because I know I'm saying it all incorrectly, because it's just like, wait, but I guess it's because it's a struggle, you know, it's a struggle. I've asked friends in the past, you know, in reference to like particular people, you know, like why do y'all, you know, love this person so much, or why do you, you know, like everything that this person posts a zillion times, you know what I mean? Oh, because they're so real and they're so genuine. And so what makes them more realer or more genuine than you or me? You know what I mean? And it's just like, So what's that about? Like, so I'm not real or genuine? Not like I'm like, oh my God, I need your likes or I'm gonna die. Like, it's so
1: you're just trying to figure out, like, why are you gravitating towards this person? Exactly. And I feel like sometimes it could be just like confidence in the way people kind of like carry themselves. Like, some people carry themselves like main character energy, and it just makes people gravitate. Even it may be inauthentic, but people like the energy of someone at least acting like they are the main character.
0: Yeah, no, I get it, and I think I act like that all the time. But I think I get way more
1: I do that too. I don't know,
0: but you know, I was just watching something on Instagram. This lady was talking about ways to know that you were meant to be famous. This older lady was talking about three.
1: I think
0: reasons.
1: I saw that. It's kind of funny.
0: Yeah, I just saw it a second ago, and one of the things she said was that when you walk into any room, you just light up the room automatically without even really knowing that that's what you're doing, you know. Ooh. And I never know that I'm doing it, you know, but people tell me, so I obviously do it.
1: Okay.
0: You know, but I'm like, oh, it's just me, I don't do all that, you know. I mean, because that's just honestly how I feel. Like,
1: yeah, he's like, I don't feel anything. I don't feel that.
0: And because in my head I'm like, if all that happens, where's the check? You know what I mean? Like, if all that happened, where's the check? Job. Oh my gosh. But yeah, I get that. That between acceptance and authenticity is just a deep thing. And I just want everybody to be able to live the way they want to live. You know, like you said, and live out loud. Mm-hmm. Just live any way that they want to live. But your film sounds cool. It sounds really good. I love the love to love you, baby. I love that. I love where you got that from and how you came about making this film. And I hope it does well at all the festivals and all the things that you're submitting it to. You know, I mean, I know about the you know, certain film festivals and things like that. And and Curve Magazine and Loud Magazine. So it's getting the talk. So, you know, it's definitely getting the talk. So I wish you good luck on everything. And we can't wait to see the trailer. Let us know when you drop that trailer.
1: Okay.
0: We definitely want to check that out. Definitely. And how can we follow you on social media and things like that so we can make sure we see the trailer?
1: It's at Randall Media on Instagram, Facebook, TikTok.
0: Okay, at Randall Media. All right, you guys, make sure you follow at Randall Media so we can make sure that we check out her trailer when it drops. And check out Love to Love Your Baby. I love it. Arnetta, thank you so much for stopping by. I appreciate it.
1: Thank you.
0: 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It's the Midday Break Room with Tiffany Bacon. I'm Roxy Fab, guest hosting for her this week, holding you down, having conversation, doing what we do. We're going to take a quick break, and we're going to chat. We'll be right back.
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0: Welcome back to the Midday Break Room. Again, I'm Roxy Fab, and thank you for joining me today. Today was full of energy and full of great information. And I'm going to stress a few things. Vote. All right, please vote. And go to studentaid.gov. Find out how much your balance is if you have a student loan. Baby, they're going back 40 years. Okay, so this is how deep it's going to get. He said they're going back 40 years. Not just student loan. They don't even care. Okay. The U.S. Treasury Department is coming. And then look up zombie debt, he said. Look up zombie debt. I'm going to look that up as well. I am just, what's the word from flabbergasted that this is taking place. I can't even believe it. So now I need to talk to Dr. Michael Grayson about my credit. All right. And about that student loan. I just need somebody pay it. That's all. It's about 20 grand total. That's not even a lot. You know, it's not even a lot. It's not. It's probably not even 20 grand total. It's probably about 15. So that's not a lot. I just don't want to pay it. I don't. Between credit card debt and my student loan. I don't want to pay it. I don't want to. So I just don't want to pay it. But depression is real. So I want to touch on that really quick. Depression is real. And I know I mentioned it to you guys before. You know, when my dad passed, I was on top of everything. You know, legit, I was on top of everything. And a year later, it hit me, you know, and I just defaulted on everything, you know, and it's life. You know, I talk about these things because it's life. You know, some people, you know, how you let that happen? How you do that? You know, it's life. Things happen, you know, and it's just been driving me crazy all day. Gosh. And I'm not blaming anybody else but myself for it. Don't get me wrong. It's definitely my fault. But depression is real. It's not something that is made up. You know, and people handle things, everybody handles things differently. So just make sure you have somebody to talk to and somebody that understands. And if you don't have anyone, get a therapist, someone who will take everything that you're saying in, not judging you. If you have a therapist that judges you, then that's not your therapist. You know, I'm so glad that I have my therapist, Ashley, who doesn't do that, you know. She doesn't do that at all. I love Ashley to death, and I'm so grateful for her. Just helping me through things, you know. I told her that it's time for me to come back outside. And while I'm outside, and you guys know what I mean when I say that, before my father passed, I was everywhere. You know, not at every party, because I'm not the party person. That's overplayed for me. Not at every bar, because I don't even bar hop. That's played for me too. But I was outside. I was singing all the time in the bands, doing things here and there, moving and shaking, those kind of things. And when my father became ill, you know, I paused my life. And that was 6 years ago, you know. And obviously during that time, he passed and it just made it worse. And I told Ashley that, you know, I'm holding on and I need to pull myself out and not pull myself out of the grief. You know, I know that the grief is, it's its own time. It's its own thing. And, you know, it is what it is. And I'm not trying to move on from it, but I think it's, if I'm going to survive, it's time to start moving forward. And, you know, I have a good person in my life and I don't want to lose them because I can't move forward. You know, I'm just stuck. You know, I'm taking everything tippy toe. You know, I'm not jumping in like I used to. I used to jump in both feet first, boom. And I'm tippy toeing everything like, you know, and don't get me wrong. I should be on the air of caution, but I don't want to be too cautious that good things get lost. You know what I'm saying? So I don't want to do that. So I'm going to mention a few things before I get up out of here. And, you know, I'll read my daily ohm momentarily. But before I do that, there is it two things? I think it's two things that I need to mention to you guys. So first, yes, I'm here with you for the rest of the week on the Midday Break Room. You also know that I'm going to be holding it down for you next week. All right, we're going to lock in. Always feel free to call. Never hesitate to do that. Don't call now because it's all late. You know y'all long-winded. I love y'all. But I see the number. Call us up. But I want you to know that Saturday, August 22nd, is two big shows, one epic night. We're doing Earthquake and Kim Whitley. Yeah, we are. And when I say we, I mean me. You know, I'm just doing a little free promo for me. So, yep, we're bringing some comedy to the Lansdowne Theater. So I'd love for y'all to check that out. You know, we got Junior from the Steve Harvey Morning Show, Guy Tori, Darren Fleet, Craig McLaren from Philly is hosting, Danielle Chappelle is coming. And again, it's all about Earthquake and Kim Whitley at the Lansdowne Theater, Saturday, August 22nd. And, you know, you can go to thelansdowntheater.com and get your tickets, you know, or you can hit me in my DM or my inbox. And, you know, I can tell you all about it. You know, tickets range from, I think, 55 to like 130, depending on where you want to sit. Any seat is amazing in the Lansdowne Theater. They just spent like $1 million or $2 million and redid it. And, you know, it's going to be a great show. So come on through to that. And then I think September 19th, we got Corey Holcomb coming. So come on through. Get your laugh on because we all need a good laugh. So today's Daily Ohm is called Opening Doors of Opportunity. Opening Doors of Opportunity. When a door opens, walk through them. Trust that the door has opened for a reason and you have been guided to it. Sometimes we have a tendency to overanalyze or agonize over the decision, but it is quicker to simply go through the door and discover what's there, as that's the only way to know. Even if it doesn't seem right at first, opening this door, excuse me, I apologize for that. Ooh, my fault. Even if it doesn't seem right at first, opening this door may lead to another door that will take us where we need to go. Doors open when the time is right for us to enter a new space, metaphorically speaking, and we can have faith that walking through is the right thing to do. Sometimes we linger in the threshold because we're afraid of leaving our old life for a life we know absolutely nothing about. We may have voices inside of our heads that try to hold us back, or people in our lives saying discouraging things. These voices, internal and external, are known as threshold spirits, and they express all the fears and doubts that arise at the beginning of a new life. Nevertheless, none of these voices can hold us back, and they will fall silent as soon as we cross the threshold. There are many doors that open in the course of our lives, leading us into new relationships, jobs, friendships, and creative inspirations. Our lives up to this point are the result of all the doors we have walked through, and our continued growth depends on our willingness to keep moving into new spaces. Every time we walk through an open door, we create a sense memory that encourages us to move into the new fearlessly. When we enter the new space, we almost always feel a thrill and a new feeling of confidence in ourselves and in the universe. We have stepped across the threshold into a new life. Have you stepped across that threshold into a new life? Just know that everything you do, everything that you have done, our lives are the result of all the doors we have already walked through. And our continued growth depends on our willingness to keep moving into those new spaces, to keep walking through those doors. Trust that the door has opened for a reason and you have been guided to it. There's always doors opening of opportunity. I hope you got that today, you guys. Thank you so much again for everything that you do for me, your blessings, your encouragement, your listening. We love you here at Word. Again, you are the reason why we are still here. You are what keeps Black Talk Media alive. It's Word Radio, 96.1 FM, 900 AM, and always online. It's Progressive Black Talk Media. This is the Midday Break Room with Tiffany Bacon. I'm Roxy Fab and our guy Niall behind the scenes. We've had a wonderful day with you guys. Have a great rest of your day and stay cool. And we'll see you tomorrow. Love you.

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5: Black women, I swear, y'all be fallen angels. Y'all halos, morphed coiled crowns, standing in defiance of gravity, stretching back to the heavens from which they were originally found. Y'all wings turn heavenly hugs that make us levitate up off the ground. Y'all mouths made to sing praise directly into the Creator's ear. Y'all be God sent. Better yet, y'all be Allah sent. Y'all be Zeus, Oshan, and Rama sent. Y'all speak truth and carry y'all weight in gold. Y'all be prophet. So I be mining the gems that are hidden deep in your melanin, marveling at your excellence, how it's effortless that y'all set trends. Y'all the definition of intelligence.
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6: 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The time has come to keep it real on Keeping It Real with Reverend Al Sharpton. A very good afternoon to you all across the country. Good morning to our West Coast listeners. And welcome to those listening on Sirius XM, Channel 126, The Urban View, where talk empowers and becomes action. I'm coming to you live from our National Action Network corporate headquarters in New York. For the next 3 hours, you can join the conversation by calling us at 1-877-532-5797. 1-877-532-5797. Lot to talk about today, and you can call us, as I said, at that number, or you can go on the message board at nationalactionnetwork.net. I see Shannon is on the message board already, and she has in quotes, "Be emotional and go tit for tat, or be strategic and win. I'd rather be strategic and win," quoting Reverend Al. So she's sending me my own quote, letting me know she's listening. Appreciate that, Shannon. And I repeat that. I mean, if anything, let your emotions drive a strategy. Let your emotions be the strategy. And we talked about that yesterday. I see Caring, I think I'm saying it right, says, "Good afternoon, Reverend Sharpton and live stream audience. Well, the Supreme Court dealt with birth rights bill." Well, what the Supreme Court decided is very interesting. Said that they will not strike down birthright citizenship, but that the Congress can change the Constitution, not them. Now, 5-4 decision, very narrow decision, that they said, no, it is the law that people born here are automatically citizens. But Judge Kavanaugh, that went with the four opposition, said that, well, but the Congress can change the law. I don't consider it against the Constitution, which means that they're throwing it back to the Congress, the minority. Right now, birthright citizenship holds, as it has since the 14th Amendment, as it has since the late 1800s. I believe it was 1889. It holds. But they've already opened the door to a congressional move move on and change the law, which underscores what I have been saying. Voting matters. Why? Well, what does voting have to do with this? Because if they're going back to the Congress, who in the Congress will decide that? And who is in the Congress is decided by who votes. One plus one equals two. What I'm saying sounds simple, but some people seem to be so accustomed to make what is simple difficult. Now, my good side says that some of this is complicated. My more cynical side say that some people want to make it more complicated because they really don't want to do anything. You can lay out all day long why voting matters, and some people just made up in their mind they're not going to vote. But they're going to live out the results of everybody else's vote. And I think it is absolutely ridiculous to let other people decide your life. Cedric Cooper saying on our message board that he says, good afternoon, Reverend Dr. A. Sharpton and Keeping It Real Nation. I viewed the documentary on how Putin came into power in Russia. I believe it is the same format blueprint that Donald Trump is following. Interesting. I'm going to have to pull the Putin documentary up. I have not seen that. Interesting. Disco Bryan is saying, yes, Rev, which is why we shouldn't be voting for candidates who were uncommitted in 24. Well, I think we shouldn't support people that are not committed to what we're committed to. That's what your vote is the instrument of what you're committed to. I don't know that we would remove their citizenship, but I don't think Brian's saying that. I think he's saying we've got to be careful who we vote for. And on the right and the left. And I agree with that. Let me also say that the second decision, where they expanded the amount of money that could be given to political parties, that's an interesting decision. It will not increase the amount of money by substantially the amount of money that given parties are given. I mean, elections are given. It increases the amount they can give a party. Right now, there's a ceiling on you can't give the Democratic Party as an individual. You can't give them but so much money, the same the Republican Party, or on and on. Now they're saying, no, y'all give a lot more money to the party. Now, what has happened is people that spend big money on elections have given maximum to a party, say, if it's $3,500, and they'll give the other thousands of dollars or more to a PAC, Political Action Committee, who's working on behalf of a candidate or party. Now they're saying, well, no, you can give more to the party itself. And, you know, I think that's going to probably increase the amount of dollars parties spend on election, whether it be Democrat, Republican, liberal, working families, whatever party by law. But I don't know that it will change at all how big money has become a huge influence here. The amount of money, we talking about billions of dollars spent on a campaign now. Billions. And I think that it is absolutely ridiculous. And then I see my story saying, hi, wonderful Ralph Sharpton, please keep talking about the Olmstead disability decision. They're trying to institutionalize everyone, mental or physical disability. It's a violation of civil rights. That's what I say. This whole Olmstead Act is something that I'm going to talk about later on today, because I think that we are sleeping on the impact that it could have and does have on our people that can be just, I'm trying to use my words carefully, but just deemed having a mental problem, let's put it that way. And you incarcerate them. You criminalize mental health. And I think that is absolutely a human and civil rights issue. And we'll talk about that later in the show today. Because on the ground, it is something that's a threat. Particularly if there are those of us that have seen where this decision could go. It was used to unjustified segregation of people with disabilities in institutions in a form of discrimination under the Americans Disability Act. I think that it is something that we need to be extremely, very careful about, and very cognizant of what it means. So a lot to talk about the courts, as well as other issues that have come forward that's on your heart and in your mind. I think that it is the last day. It is the last day of June. This is your last day with Black Music History Month of 2026. So I'm taking whatever you want to give us as your contribution to what ought to be discussed in Black music history.
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6: 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Let's talk about all of that. I'm going to open up the phones and the message board at

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1: It's Sybil Wilkes with what we need to know. An unexpected diplomatic renewal in the Persian Gulf. President Trump announced the U.S. and Iran will restart crucial peace talks Tuesday in Qatar as both nations attempt to step back from a dangerous wave of military escalations. The latest cycle of reciprocal attacks erupted after an Iranian drone targeted a Singaporean merchant ship inside the Strait of Hormuz, sparking heavy U.S. retaliatory strikes and subsequent Iranian assaults on neighboring Gulf allies. Control over the strategic shipping lane remains the single largest threat to the fragile 60-day peace framework signed just over a week ago. In a monumental shift ahead of the NBA free agency window, LeBron James officially informed the Los Angeles Lakers that he will not return to the franchise, choosing instead to continue his career elsewhere. Entering an unprecedented 24th NBA season, the 41-year-old superstar's decision marks the conclusion of an illustrious 8-year run in Los Angeles. In Washington, D.C., fair organizers officially stripped all Confederate flag imagery from North Carolina's exhibition booth at the Great American State Fair. The graphics were pulled from screens on the National Mall following a swift public backlash. Critics noted the Confederate battle flag is not and never was North Carolina's state flag. And finally, Woody and Buzz Lightyear are maintaining their iron grip at the top of the box office. Toy Story 5 secured its second straight victorious week, pulling in an impressive $70 million over the weekend to comfortably outperform DC Studios' new debut, Supergirl. To subscribe to my free daily newsletter, please visit SybilWilkes.com. For all the news 24/7, go to News1.com. I'm Sybil Wilkes. Be informed. Be empowered.
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0: 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Between 1990 and 2005, Philadelphia was a mecca for music and culture. This is the story told by the people who lived it. This is Beats, Flows, and Neo Soul.
1: I'm Stacey Wilson. I'm also known as Fly Girl with two R's. From 1990 to 2005, I did a number of things. I started out as a manager at a nightclub. Well, I started out as a manager at Zanzibar Blue, and then I transitioned to the next venue that they opened up, which was Brave New World, and that was a nightclub. And that was kind of my introduction into, I would say, nightlife as far as a role in it as opposed to just a patron. And from there, I met Questlove and Yamino World, and that was kind of my transition into doing my own events. My official, in my mind, my official real party was Tasty Treats, which was started in 2001 with myself, Yamino World, and Questlove at a little place called Philo's, which was really a basement of a row home. It ran every Saturday night for 13 years. And we had, over the years, many, many guests. Jazzy Jeff, Biz Markie, Kool Herc, Love Bug Starsky, Q-Tip, Ali Shaheed Muhammad, Beverly Bond, Ninth Wonder, Tony Touch, Cash Money. We had some other elements. So the party was called Tasty Treats. We had hostesses. I don't know if it was Yamin or Amir, you know, brought up the idea of kind of coining them Tasty Johns, since it was Tasty Treats. They had worn shirts that said Tasty John. They kind of blew up. Everybody wanted one. And then from there, we branched out a little bit, created other names like Illadelph John and Philly John and Fly John and 215 John and all kinds of Johns.
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0: today. Basically, a narrow vote, but they did maintain birthright citizenship, with one of the dissenting votes saying, but the Congress should go and look at changing the law.
1: Interesting.
0: And we also saw that they now increased the ceiling, raised the ceiling, is a better way of saying it, on what you can give political.

Mondani has communicated with President Trump several times and went and saw him twice. And the response is that communicating with 47, talking about Trump, is not proof that he is compromised or has sold out. We need someone on the inside to monitor what's going on. 47 loves flattery. I think that I come down the middle of this one. I think that here's where you must have a very serious discussion on double standards. What do you mean by that, Reverend Al? I agree with the responder that just because someone has a meeting does not necessarily mean that they sold out. And I agree that we need more than them in the meeting to really have a record on what was discussed and agreed on. But where I'm thinking that Brian raises an interesting point is that the progressives, quote, they call themselves progressives, are DSA types. If anybody else met with Trump twice and talked to him on the phone a lot, would they give them the same kind of let's wait and see? If I went and met with Trump, they'd be saying it was a sellout. And I think this is where Brian's point gets a little strength, because we allow people to set different standards for different people. If a black male, or if Hakeem Jeffries, less known somebody like Al Sharpton, when he met with Trump, we'd be automatic sellouts, according to that crowd. But the mayor can go, mayor of New York, Mondani can go twice, and they talk on the phone. That's all right. So my question, and it may be all right. I'm not saying have not seen anything Mondani has done to demonstrate any selling out. But what I'm saying is, why is there automatically some walls put up to limit some and not others? I got a problem with double standards. Very interesting exchange. Very interesting. 1-877-532-5797. I see a Country for Women saying for Black Music Month, Strange Fruit, Billie Holiday, Duke Ellington, Oscar Peterson, Mahalia Jackson, Charlie Bird Parker, Theonious Monk, Ella Fitzgerald, and Coltrane. Gosh, black recording history, who could be left out? No. She said, make sure those people are in black music history. I think that's important to raise, and I think that it is important for people to understand that history is largely determined by who writes it and who has the power to dealing with it. Very interesting. I think when they did this documentary on me, I guess now 2 or 3 years ago, Loudmouth, they had a quote there that I'll paraphrase. I don't remember directly talking about who writes the story. And they show in there how the media, who knew me since I was a teenage activist, would act like, well, who is this guy? Why is he out there doing all this marching and fighting against racism? And created one image of me that they ended up having to take back after we kept going for decades. It's who writes the story, who tells the story every day. That's why I try to do media as much as I do stuff in terms of community organizing, because if people get the wrong information and the wrong story, they'll come to the wrong conclusion. Wrong premise,
will lead you to the wrong conclusion.

0: If you say 1 + 1 = 6, and then 6 + 1 = 7, you started wrong, because 1 + 1 does not equal 6. But if you listen to the wrong narrative, you're going to end up with the wrong belief. So I think it is very, very, very important that we not have different strokes for different folks, different standards for different people, and telling our story and telling it well, that our history, including the history in black music history, is important and undeniable to us. I think that James Thomas is saying to Trisha, 1989, Steve Harvey should get dragged because people told him no to go, and he did, and his reputation is still damaged. Again, what's the standard? If Steve Harvey is dragged, then it's all right for Mandani. And somebody could say, well, Mandani went to stand up for something for the city, which is probably true. But how do we know Steve Harvey didn't go to stand up for some cause? He certainly backed some. Who decides? Who decides what's allowable or not?
1: Keeping it real.
0: Tell me. Now, I was invited. Van Jones tried to get me to go to the White House under Trump the first time, when Trump was going to sign this criminal justice bill that he and Kim Kardashian worked out. And I wouldn't go. I said, I'm not going in there as long as he's president. That was my personal decision. But we got to have one standard. Let me put it that way. Let's take a break. Be right back. Keeping it real. Keeping it real. Keeping it real. Shopton. Be right back.
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0: I'm your host, Reverend Al Sharpton. We're back, 1-877-532-5797. 1-877-532-5797. 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And I got the ratings for the weekend, and we thank you for your support. We again came out ahead of CNN, the main competitor to MS Now. Fox has all the conservatives. We don't really worry about that too much, but you were there. We had well over a million people this weekend watching two nights, and we're gonna have a lot for you this weekend. I'll be doing Saturday night from New Orleans from the Essence Festival, and I'm gonna have some of the leaders on with us from the festival and artists, and then Sunday back in New York dealing with the issues. So make sure you tune in every Saturday and Sunday at 5 p.m. Eastern Time. Now, that does not mean that you are off for the Saturday morning action rally, because it will be Saturday at Mother A.M.E. Zion in Harlem from 9 to 11 at the historic Mother A.M.E. Zion Church, 137th Street and in Harlem. And make sure you that in New York area come and be part of the rally. You that are not can watch it live on Impact Television, YouTube/NAN, or on NationalActionNetwork.net. All roads. That's one of the reasons I'm jumping down to New Orleans to really organize and publicize the August 28th march in Washington, March on Washington. We need to have tens of thousands of people. I'm doing Zoom calls every night with activists and civil rights groups and peace groups. Be there August 28th at Lincoln Memorial. It's going to be interesting. We go right there where Dr. King made his I Have a Dream speech. 63 years later to the day, where voting rights and civil rights killing DEI is under threat. History should say you were there. And I want you that have already signed up, get others to sign up. You that haven't, you need to sign up. If you need a bus, we'll tell you if one's near you, or if you want to organize one, let's take this march. This is not just another march. This is historic, because our community has not answered the urgency of now. Let's do that. Go to NationalActionNetwork.net. Sign up now. Say, I want to be part of the march. I had a national staff call last night. People all over the country, a lot of people from the West Coast, saying, I'll ride a day and a half. It's time to make a stand, a collective stand. Vanessa Avery is on our message board saying, I want to be an organizer. Call and sign up. Say that, Vanessa. I'll have somebody call you today. We need organizers. Time to quit just talking and do some action, marches, organizing in the communities, knocking on doors for make sure people come out and vote. We have got to do this. If we don't do it, who gonna do it? Somebody asked me yesterday, Remar, why are you calling a march on Washington? Because nobody else did. I'm not getting in nobody's way. All right, let's go to the phones. Let's start in Philadelphia, Pennsylvania, with Reverend Joe Williams. Reverend Williams?
1: Good afternoon, Reverend Al. You're going to make it over the Lord. The Lord is on your side. You know, I
0: thank
1: just heard
0: you.
1: The Reverend Booth tell me, Father, talk about gospel music.
0: Yeah.
1: Can you hear me?
0: I hear you.
1: They said a black music, a song played every 15 minutes, some places in the world. Gospel music is America's secret weapon. I'm the last of the 600 brothers living. And I'm going to keep on talking about gospel music till the Lord calls me back to the home office.
0: I love it. Thank you, Reverend William. Gospel music is, thank you for your call. And the Dixie Hummingbirds were a historic group. Doc, they got a people, a community through many hard days, hard times. And God bless you holding on and keeping that memory alive in our history. I love it. Let's go to Demetrius in Cleveland, Ohio. W.E. Demetrius.
2: Hey, thank you, Reverend Shotham, for being the present day. I just want to comment on the decision on the Supreme Court, what they made today. But concerning the citizenship, and they said it's okay if Congress can make a decision on it. But it seems like to me if Congress is majority Republican or Democrat, you know, it would be based on what that majority of the representatives want instead of what the people want. You know, and especially with this Congress we have now, the Republicans seem to be most of them intimidated by Donald Trump. So basically what the Supreme Court is saying, where they're going to, they agree with some of the Supreme Court justices, not all of them, but they agree with Donald Trump, but they're not going to make the card on their Congress make it, because they know Congress is the majority Republicans, and they can, some of them can be intimidated by Donald Trump. So it's a possibility that they will try to revoke the born citizenship. I hope they don't. No, but the Supreme Court really haven't made a decision that represents the Constitution that would say that someone is born here. Because when they wrote the Constitution, they put that clause in there in purpose, because if someone was born here, they have a right to be a citizen. You know, so they had reasons for that. And any other way, you know, is going outside the Constitution. Because it is a rightful clause in the Constitution. You go back to prohibition. They legalized prohibition, but that's not what the people wanted. They have to repeal it. And sometimes Congress do pass laws and do things what the people don't want. When it comes to immigration, procedures they're doing now, the American people don't want that. When it comes to the war in Iran, American people don't want that. Sometimes the Congress and the representatives don't represent what the American people want. And the decision they make concerning the money that can be given to the parties, more money. It's like they leave the discretion up to the parties, where the parties, they're going to support those where they feel is walking the line of what their agenda is. Now, if someone is a moderate or somebody's conservative, they don't fit the agenda or what the leadership of that party want, they might not get the backing, they might not get any funds for their campaign. You know, so I don't think it's, if they should just go ahead and I'll let the individual candidates receive more money. If that's the case, they leave it up to the party. Some party leaders might alienate certain candidates if they don't agree, you know, what the majority or the party want, or those who head of the main committees. And lastly, I just want to mention the Confederacy flag that they're going to use in North Carolina at one of their events. I think the Confederacy flag, it represented oppression, you know, taking away people's rights. You know, they was working without pay. You know, it didn't represent those who on small farms. You know, the whites who own small farms, they weren't benefiting from the Confederacy, but they were losing money to the big plantations. You know, because the big plantations had the majority of the farm equipment, the majority of the crops were being grown because they had free labor. So that left out the small farmers. When they say represent the South, it just represents the plantations. Big plantations, it represented the oppression of innocent people. and taking away people's rights. That's just like saying if Germany go back to raising the Nazi flag, it'll be an outrage about that. They represent oppression and killing of people. But it's saying where the Confederacy represented, it didn't represent Southern hospitality. It represented oppression and taking away equal capitalism among people there in the South. And last, when it comes to music, black music, I think we need to support more positive black music, those who put out music, you know, to uplift people and to educate people, and not neglect them. If the record companies don't promote them, if the people go out and buy the music, the record companies will support them, you know, because even though they might not be their agenda, but their main goal is to make profits. It's up to the public to support the artists who do put out positive music, because they still out there using positive rappers. They just don't get the support from the community. They don't get the publicity from the record companies. It's up to us to support them. All right, thank you. Thank you very much.
0: All right, thank you for your call. Let's take a break. Coming back to all of you on the phones and you that are on the message boards. 1-877-532-5797. Shopton. Keeping it real. Be right back.
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5: It's Sybil Wilkes with what we need to know. Progressive and socialist Democrats are mounting an aggressive push to extend their recent electoral winning streaks in Colorado's high-stakes primary elections today. And Colorado is the only state holding primaries on this Tuesday. In the gubernatorial race, Progressive Attorney General Phil Wisner is challenging Senator Michael Bennett from the left. And meanwhile, incumbent Senator John Hickenlooper faces a razor-thin challenge from Progressive State Senator Julie Gonzalez, while 15-term Congresswoman Diana DeJet faces a stiff socialist challenge from pro-Palestinian organizer Malat Kiros. In sports news, NBA veteran Malik Beasley officially has been indicted on sweeping federal sports gambling charges. According to legal briefs obtained by ESPN, prosecutors allege Beasley deliberately rigged his on-court performances during multiple games throughout the 2023-24 season while playing for the Milwaukee Bucks. Federal law enforcement teams are currently coordinating a voluntary surrender for Beasley later this week. Former league player Edward Davis also named as a co-defendant in the sophisticated betting scheme. On the transit front, the FAA launched an emergency investigation into a dangerous drone strike over the tri-state area. A JetBlue pilot confirmed an unauthorized drone collided with his aircraft Monday morning while attempting to land at JFK. This comes on the heels of a separate narrow miss reported by a United Airlines crew over Newark. Finally, New York City is preparing for its historic 4th of July spectacle. Macy's is finalizing details for the massive 4th of July fireworks show celebrating the country's birthday and the display's 50th anniversary. Mayor Mandani announced the city will distribute 100,000 free premium tickets to residents. To subscribe to my free daily newsletter, please visit SybilWilkes.com. For all the news 24/7, go to News1.com. I'm Sybil Wilkes. Be informed, be empowered.
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0: This is Freedom Journeys, celebrating the lives of 250 phenomenal Philadelphians. This is the story of Falaka Fatah.
1: They gave me the name of Frankie, and I had married, so I became Frankie Davenport. And then later on, I met my 50-year married mate, David Fatah. My name changed again. A person that he had befriended changed Frankie to Falaka. That's a long introduction, but that's how it happened. My husband, he came home one night and told me at the dinner table that my 16-year-old son was a gang member. At that time, Philadelphia was the gang capital of the country. That was 1969. I had no idea that one of my six sons was a gang member. So then I started investigating to find out, and I found out to my horror that there were over 200 young men who would have considered a trophy to kill my child. And I soon discovered that it was not just my son, but everybody's son. Every mother's was as terrified as I was. So that is why I invited the first gang, his gang, to come and live in my home so I could understand better why he was engaged in the problem. And through my bringing them into my home, I learned more about why they had engaged in the activity. I had a weekly meeting with the boys. That became sanctuary. It became the only place in Philadelphia where other gangs could come to and not be attacked. Police Commissioner Frank Rizzo had become the mayor of the city. He issued an ultimatum that he gave 100 days for the gangs to turn in their weapons at the fire stations. So I asked them what did they think. What they would think made sense was ask people from their gangs if they would put their guns away, not turn them in, but simply put them away. The idea of having that discussion to see if that was a possibility came from the boys who were living in my home at that time. It was a question of them understanding that no one has the right to take a life. It was their final agreement in 1974, actually agreed to peace. There was a criminologist who studied our work, and he documented other cities that would use the same techniques. No one does anything alone. The work and success that we have had is a collective work and responsibility. To this day, peace is possible.
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5: Sharpton.
6: I am here, Reverend Al, with Dr. Glenda Glover at Tennessee State University, and I have the Tennessee State University leaders who all want to thank you for being our civil rights leader.
7: The Attorney General of Black America, Ben Crump.
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6: And I'm probably going to need your help on this legal fight. You know, they shorted the historically black colleges and universities to the tune of about $13 billion, and Tennessee State was the one they shorted the most.
7: Absolutely.

0: Keeping it real. Keeping it real. I'm your host, Reverend Al Sharpton. Let's go right back to the phone. Let's go to Don in New Orleans, Louisiana. I'm on my way, Don, in a few days to New Orleans.
1: Yes, sir. Reverend Al.
0: Yes, sir.
1: Have safe travels to you.
0: Thank you.
1: Safe to you always, and to contribute to the Black Music Month, I want to go with the lead singer, Blood, Sweat, and Tears, passed away, and they credited him with a song, "You Make Me So Very Happy." Now, they made it, it became a hit when they did a cover, but the cover was of sister's name, Brenda Holloway, who, by the way, made a birthday on Father's Day. She's 80, in the new 60. She's 80 years young.
0: Wow.
1: And right. Her sister, Patrice Holloway, who passed.
0: They're the ones that originally made, they originally made the song.
1: They wrote the song, "You Make Me So Very Happy."
0: What is that, Motown? That song. Yeah, I remember that song. You make me so very happy. Yeah, I remember that song.
1: Yeah, Brenda Holloway, her sister passed, her younger sister, Patrice Holloway, passed about 20 years ago. Well, her sister was unique in her own right. She did backup singing, and she helped her sister. She was a co-writer on that song, "You Make Me So Very Happy." But you remember the animation cartoon, Josie and the Pussycats?
0: Yeah.
1: I think it came out in 1970, 71. Well, she was the voice of Valerie, the Black character on Josie and the Pussycat. And a sister named Barbara Patriot, since we're coming up on Independence Day, her name is Barbara Patriot, P-A-T-I-R-I-O-T. She was the voice, the voice character. So Patrice did the singing, because Josie and the Pussycat had came out with the album and all the songs on the animation. And they were the first two Black of any gender to be starred in animation. We see how big animation has become with DC Marvels and DC Comics and Marvel. And even today, Toy Story is racking in the bucks. But they was first to do animation. And they had to fight for it because they didn't want that Black character on Josie and the Pussycat on Saturday morning cartoons at the time.
0: Mm-hmm.
1: And I would have went to Fat Albert. I would have singing out Fat Albert, of course, but he has a long list, Mr. Bill Cosby. But I want to quickly chime in, Reverend Al, with the Supreme Court, the decisions, and what we are dealing with. You know, they say, the saying is in politics is, it's one thing to get elected, it's another thing to govern. And I think I know that we are having an issue with not only our government, but not only government, but governance, you know. And even with the Congress, U.S. House, coming to a bipartisan agreement on the issue of housing, affordable housing, this president has continued to politicize his action in a way of government being overbearing and out of touch with the realities of the American people. You know, people think that, and they throw this stuff out here. They throw these hand bombs or grenades out here, calling people, "Oh, you're a liberal," or "you're a conservative," or "you're a socialist," or "you're a communist." You know, these labels to distract us from good governance. Governance,
0: right.
1: Because I don't know any person in my community coming from the Black society that would say that socialism, this is for the sake of conversation, and these people with these name calling, instead of holding up the good governance, they'll say, "You're a socialist, but you're a communist," but they never wanted to address the big issue of not socialism and communism, but racism. Racism is all right, but socialism and communism It's taboo. I mean, I want to juxtapose this as we talk about good governance for and by all the, for all the people. How do you juxtapose racism and this guy in there taking all qualified people and they clean no DEI and no collaboration? And it's not just government and governance. It also involves the civil society, civil communities. It involves businesses. All are collaborate should be collaborating on good governance, not a dictatorial government that wants to rule and change the game and go against all constitutional laws. For what reason? For self enrichment and just to destroy and just to get rid of all what has been agreed upon through legislation, through collaboration, through bipartisanship. And once you become president or a government elected official, you no longer are a red or blue, as President Obama said. It's not about red and blue. It's about the it's about the United States, not the red states and blue states. And you got these people trying to do that, not in the spirit of good governance, just in the spirit of being destructive and anti-American. Is that worse than being a socialist, socialism and communism, being anti-American? I think so.
0: Wow. I think you're right.
1: And look forward to seeing you.
0: All right. Thank you. And I'll be looking forward to seeing you. Let's go to Wale in Manhattan, New York. Wale?
2: Rev, how you feeling, Rev?
0: I'm doing well. How you doing?
2: Pretty good. They said hit it and quit it, 'cause I'm gonna try to be quick. Okay. Imperialism, colonialism. When we was coming up in the 70s, you had Patrice Lumumba and all these people, and they started this what do they call that? Pan Africanism. I don't know a lot about it either. I'm just talking off the top of my head, but I'm not talking like a fool. I know the little bit that I'm saying, because I had Pan-Africans in my family. So that whole apartheid regime in South Africa, that whole thing, Serafina, the movie, all of that. Our people, that was a period in time where you had Garvey and all those kind of things, right? Okay. What was the purpose of it? Because, for instance, in apartheid in South Africa, there were no rights. Remember the movie Whoopi Goldberg did called Serafina? She was the school teacher, and because she didn't want to do what the syllabus told her to do, she wanted to teach the children about being free. But the syllabus was just going to teach them reading, writing, and not even that. And she ended up disappearing because she didn't want to follow the syllabus. And the people were suffering in South Africa. Why am I saying all of this? Because when we make statements like... And I'm trying to, I would have preferred to talk to you if I had your email address. I'm not saying nothing bad. I just don't like when you say stuff like these Ogawa people, these so-called, you know, you don't say so-called. You say militants who always talking about they not down with the system, but yet they still getting Social Security and all this kind of thing. And first of all, if you worked all your life, you're going to get Social Security is entitled to you. You paid tax.
0: Only it's entitled to you because some people made the system make it entitled to you. This, Social Security was not something organically born in nature. And my point in raising that is that the system was forced to start Social Security by those that advocated that. That was not just something that came with the linen.
2: Okay, Father, I'm calling you Daddy today, okay? Daddy. Yeah, but Social Security, I only mentioned that, Dad, because that's part of it. Social Security is part. In other words, you have people, yes, that say, oh, I ain't down with the system because it's corrupt, it's this, that, and the third. But yet, they don't come to a rally, they don't, you know, they don't do nothing, because a lot of them probably don't even know how. So we got to cut our people, cut them a break. Like, people are not, we got to cut them a break. We can't, because when you say Ungawa, and you say, oh, those militants and all this kind of thing here, even though this is your show, to say what you want to say. But I come out of that era. I come from people like Alambi Brathwaite, and I could name a whole bunch of them that were Pan-African, and they did their homework. So we weren't just a bunch of black people marching around.
0: No, I agree with you. I knew a lot of them. I come out that same era. I'm talking about those.
2: Amen.
0: I come out that talking about those that come out that era that did not do anything. People you naming did something. I'm talking about the ones that wouldn't even go to their rallies. They were so against this, that, and the other. They would not read their books. They would not support them. No, I'm not talking about legitimate Pan-Africanists. I'm talking about people just talking smack.
2: Okay, Dad, can I say one more thing, which I think I forgot what it is. White people, and you, Dad, today you're, I'm serious, because like I say, families get in arguments, they don't always agree, right?
0: Yeah.
2: Okay, now, you got, do white people have to have a civil rights movement, even though your organization, there's white people that come, Jonka and all of them is white.
0: Right.
2: What's her face that sing on the, what's, because she white, so we know what, that your civil is for everybody, I got that part, okay, but why do we have to have, even NAACP was started by a white person. It didn't start by a black person. A white person started NAACP. What's the other thing? We got to have, why do blacks always have to have, even though I already know the answer, Dad, it's because we were segregated. Segregation, we were enslaved, and so I got over that part. We integrated, not because we wanted to be up under white people, it's because their schools were in better shape, they got more money, and we didn't. Kenny, right?
0: You're part right. First of all, yeah. Let me tell you where.
2: Yes, sir.
0: I was raised by the people that did that movement. The fight was desegregation, not integration. Desegregation meaning if we've got to pay for the same taxes, we've got to pay the same taxes, obey the same laws, then we're gonna have access to the same schools, the same restaurants as you do. Well, nobody's saying we need to be with y'all. We're saying, wait a minute. If taxes is at 20% and we got to pay 20% like you do, we're not going to pay 20%, you get better schools. We ain't going to pay 20% and your restaurants get police protection that we're paying, but we can't go in those restaurants. It was others that tried to change it, like we wanted to be with white folks. No, we wanted equal protection under the law.
2: Exactly. And so I'm a little nervous because I said, you know, I just don't like when you say that. Because white folks, Dad, white people don't have to justify. They don't have to run around talking about, oh, well, we got to have a movement to get us money, and because the cops is killing us up, and we got to have,
0: because it doesn't happen to them, Wale. They don't say that. Hold on a minute. They don't say that because it doesn't happen to them. We say it because it's happening to us, but white people fight their issues against each other. What do you think is going on right now with the Democratic Party and DSA? That's whites against whites. DSA is mostly white. So they address their issues, and we address ours. You can't compare us with other people's interests because they don't have our interests, and we don't necessarily have the same issues they have. But they fighting. Trump is fighting right now, all of the whites in the Democratic Party. So, no, that's not true that they don't fight. It's just a different fight because they had different exposure and options that we didn't have. We're fighting for our options. They're fighting for their power. We need to fight for power so we can control our options. Thank you for your call. We'll be right back. Keeping it real. I like talking to Wally because she's very smart. Keeping it real. Shopping. Be right back. Yeah.
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4: It's Sybil Wilkes with what we need to know. Catastrophic wildfires continue to rip through the landscape with little to no containment out west. Several fast-moving blazes scorched over 55,000 acres across western and southern Colorado after the Snyder Mesa fire jumped state lines and merged with neighboring blazes. Heartbreakingly, three local firefighters have been killed and two others injured battling the walls of flames. The Detroit Lions are officially releasing their cornerback, Terrion Arnold, after a Florida judge granted him a $1 million bond in a felony kidnapping case. Prosecutors argued fiercely to hold Arnold behind bars until trial, accusing him of participating in a violent assault against two men he suspected of stealing property from a rental property back in February. Arnold, the 24th overall pick in 2024, played only 8 games last year due to severe injuries. And here's a little tip. If you're planning to commit a major crime, please do yourself a favor. Do not post that video evidence on social media. Bellevue police arrested a mother and daughter team for organized retail theft after the mother posted videos on TikTok posing with stolen high-end Louis Vuitton bags taken from Nordstrom department store. Investigators say the daughter, Janice Downs, had just been released from prison in January after pulling off a $500,000 athletic gear heist at Lululemon. The NBA free agency marketplace is hitting an absolute frenzy as the official negotiation window opens today. LeBron James officially informed the Los Angeles Lakers that he will not return to the franchise, choosing instead to continue his career elsewhere. Meanwhile, blockbusters are already shaking up rosters after Ja Morant moved from Memphis to Portland Monday. To subscribe to my free daily newsletter, please visit SybilWilks.com. For all the news 24/7, go to News1.com. I'm Sybil Wilks. Be informed. 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

0: 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This is the story told by the people who lived it. 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
1: My name is John Barber III, President and CEO, Come Clean Productions. What was I doing around that time? I like to think I was creating the classics for the next generations. That was our motto. It still is our motto to this day. I think that everyone that was involved during that time, whether you were an artist, a promoter, a radio personality, and general talent, everyone was really in tune and passionate about their craft. Blue Funk was that every last Friday of the month. And so people were geared to know last Friday, I better get ready. The essence of the show was spoken word, live music, DJ party, the chef and the catering. Shout out to Chef Smiley, always got to do that, rest in peace. And the vendors and the people. It was just a vibe that, a gathering that people came to support, not only the artists, but you got the local talent, but we always had a feature that came through. And at the time, the labels were really heavy into Philadelphia. So we were fortunate that a lot of record labels would drop artists through and we could fit it into our planning and how we promote it and everything. So it was the birthplace for a lot of artists that we're proud to say that Blue Funk is their home. And they came from part of the Blue Funk fan. Some of the artists, Alicia Keys, you know, at House of Soul, John Legend at Blue Funk, Mary Ben-Ari, the violinist. These guys just came through and they would bring artists through. So you might look up and a Caddy Lattimore is in the building or a Faith Evans is coming through and you never knew who was going to be in the building. And if they feel hot, they want to get on the mic.
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0: We're back. 1-877-532-5797. Let's go to message board. Tricia, 1989, said, "It's hot down here regarding Tallarico and the people, DSA, surrounding him. From my knowledge, he hasn't reached out to the black community. Haven't apologized or worked with Colin Alred." Interesting. I've seen Tallarico on certain shows. Earlier in the race, he did my show once or twice. But I keep hearing the same thing from black leaders in Texas, that he's not necessarily engaged them and reached out to them. In fact, I did a Zoom call yesterday with several dozen Texas elected and appointed officials that Commissioner Rodney Ellis, who's a commissioner there in Houston, and he's a member of the National Board of NAN, asked me to address them about the march and telling them we need them to support and come to the march and get buses. And even in that discussion, it came out some of them were not satisfied with Tallarico. I am going to reach out and have him on the show and ask him about this. He was on the show before. I don't understand the political logic of not making sure that there is some kind of coming together with Alred and you if you're running. And for that matter, with Jasmine Crockett and you if you're running. I mean, politics is about people's representing the self-interest of people. You ain't got to love each other. You ain't got to necessarily like each other. But if you put the people and the needs before your own personal misunderstanding, grievances, whatever, the people will reward you for being mature. And same thing in Georgia. I want to see Tracy Abrams and Keisha Bottoms out there together. I've had to get along with a lot of people that I know couldn't stand me. And I wasn't crazy about them. But it's a test on whether or not we are sincere. And I think that we've got to be very careful, because if we major in our differences or our hurt feelings or ego or not have us reach out, we are doing nothing but sending Ken Paxton to the U.S. Senate from Texas. And nothing but the Republicans maintain the governorship in Georgia. It's just that simple. And I've had people that have called me everything but a child of God. And I've turned around and worked with them. And I remember one specifically said to me, lady says, Rimmel, I realize that, you know, I said a lot of things about you. I'm glad that you've either forgot it or forgave me. I said, I didn't do either. I just see the bigger picture. But don't fool yourself. Me and you are not boys now. You ain't coming to my birthday dinner, and I ain't coming to yours. But we've got to protect the interests of people. Otherwise, neither one of us ought to be in a position of leadership. Let's go to Ira in Washington, D.C. Ira?
1: Hey, good evening, Reverend Sharpton. Thanks for taking my call. And the last call that you had on, you hit it right on point. You told it like it was, and I agree with you 100%. I got two quick points. I'm not going to talk about what I need to talk about. But what I'm going to talk about is my people that listen to your radio broadcast.

0: I tell again, watch the TV programming, because as you watch, and watch in D.C., people who do not have cable or other subscriptions, you got to spend it 4, 5, 7, 9, 20, and other local stations. And what I've seen lately on these channels, they're broadcasting in the fall or later on in the year, these white programming stations. They're bringing white television programs. I have not seen no minority programs on there, which I tell people to watch this. My news channels, they're slightly whitening up. They used to be all black in Washington, D.C., or semi-black or half-black. But now, not that we're playing a race car. It's just that just Donald Trump's friends have bought these media outlets, which they thought they were going to have a point where he can be controlling things and he can control the narrative on news and publication for our citizens of the United States and Washington, D.C. It didn't happen like that. But they did buy the stations. They have bought all those stations, even bought BET, some parts of BET, which we are watching. And those things, I want people to pay attention to how your stations are slightly whitening up, even at night. More white people are on these TVs at night than there has been ever. And I've been watching TV forever. And I think people should pay attention to that. It's not a point of that. They're trying to slip the narrative where we can't talk about Trump. We can't tell that he did this Jeffrey Epstein. We can't tell that he's doing this messed up war. And he's about the senilest and undereducated president we ever had in the world. So they're not telling that because they do not let them do that. They stopped Stephen Colbert from being his comedy of political announcement of comedy because he was talking about the president. They didn't want nobody to know the truth. So I want people to pay attention to that. And that's just one of my first points. And my
1: Hold on. Let me take my break. I'll come right back and let you finish your point, because what you're saying, very important. They've used these mergers in the media world to really gag the minds and mouths of the public. Keeping it real. Let's take a break. Be right back. Keeping it real. Shopton. Be right back.
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2: When you are struggling and you start thinking about giving up, I want you to remember the power of hope, the belief that something better is always possible if you're willing to work for it and fight for it. 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
3: 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Harris, Chairman of the Pennsylvania House Appropriations Committee, the Pennsylvania Department of Community and Economic Development, the Office of Philadelphia City Council Member Sidney Bass, the Philadelphia Funder Collaborative for the Semi-Quincentennial, Comcast, PICO, the Philadelphia Parking Authority, and Independence Blue Cross.
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1: Keeping it real.
0: Let's go back to the phone. Ira in Washington, D.C. Ira, you were talking.
2: Okay. Reverend Al Sharpton, before I get started, I need to bring this up to you from yesterday. Also, when you go to your commercial break, I also have... It didn't mute your mic completely. Evidently, you had a subtle conversation as you was on mute. So just be mindful of, make sure you're on exact mute when you do that, because I did hear some subtle muddling and conversation after we went on mute. So I just want to bring that to your point as of today, okay? But back to my real point, I didn't think that this was, it was like if the president thought he's going to be a complete autocrat one of those Democrats that's going to run the country, he thought he was going to have the narrative, which you, when you do those things, you have to have complete control of the media, the radio, and other things that people would know that you're not truthful and bring the narrative of the lie to make it sound like a truth. That's the whole thing I get to these point with these people. They don't understand that when they get to that point where they are controlling things, that's what they want you to believe, but the lie is the truth. And I keep telling folks, don't pay attention to that craziness. He thought he's going to be a dictator and an autocrat, but he can control the narrative. That's the way a dictator and an autocrat does. They control what you listen to, what you believe, whether you know it's the truth or not. It's what they're saying. And a lot of folks are ignorant to that fact. This is how a dictator runs things, or how an autocrat runs things. And I just wanted to run that by them. And when I didn't like when they came in, as 47 came in, drained the swamp. What he did was he drained the swamp for his protection. He knew good and well what in the heck he had to go for. If you didn't drain that swamp, right now he would not exist. So therefore, when we get back into a slightly political power, we want to be to the point where we can drain the swamp and try to correct the stupidness that's been going on, because you know better now. And that's what I'm saying. It's just that you want to control the narrative, and folks better pay attention about what it is. And my last thing I'm saying is my song, and I may be wording it wrong, but it's called War. What is it good for? I think it's by the Temptations, if I'm not mistaken. Is that true?
0: I believe you're right, yes.
2: That's the one that out of old school. I'm an old school player, so I had to go with that. War, what is it good for? It made a lot of sense way back in the day when the Vietnam War was going on, I guess.
0: Yeah.
2: And it holds true now to this day. What is it good for? We don't have nothing to prove. You're making up lies, saying people are bombing ships to get a war started just so you can stay in power or keep stuff going. People better pay attention. What you're hearing and seeing is not actually true. You need to find out, other than your local media, go to Black Radio News stations. Somebody like yourself is going to tell you the truth. Ain't got to lie about nothing. So my point for today, Brother Al, thank you for taking my call, and I'm going to sit back and listen to the folks do what they do, brother.
0: All right. Thank you and for your call. Let me stay in D.C. Go to Deshaun in Washington, D.C. Deshaun. Okay. I don't know why Deshaun calls, and every time I go to him, he hangs up. Brother Jacob in Philadelphia, WURD. Brother Jacob.
3: Hey, peace be unto you, Reverend Al, and to your global listeners, your global family. Peace be unto you. I think that that war, what is it good for? I think that was Edwin Starr.
0: Yeah, you're right.
3: Yeah, right. You know, it sounds like the Temptation, because you know that.
0: You're right.
3: But look, Reverend Sharpton, I heard Reverend, our own from Philadelphia here, Reverend Jim Williams, I heard him earlier. And
0: right.
3: He was lifting up that gospel music, you know. And believe me, that gospel music in our black church is really, I think, one of the best things that brought us through this struggle that we still struggling for, you know. And you know, music being so, it's a universal language, man, and that's what makes it so valuable. But here in Philadelphia, we always tell Reverend Joe we love him like he is the Rock of Ages, you know. So it's all good. But you know, we got to stop finding things, Reverend Sharpton, to divide us, right? We see, you know, even the Beatles going to music, you know, that's a white London group, but they put out a record, Come Together. And they said, right now, in my hood, we say, Come Together right now. We need to do this right now. And the voting is one of the best ways that we got to do it. I mean, it's getting ready to be 4th of July. They're getting ready to turn it up for this 250-year celebration of these United States of America. And at the same time, we're getting ready to lose this republic, this union of the United States of America. So, you know, coming out of Philadelphia, we always had Gamble and Huff out of Philly International Records that right. told us why. I want y'all to understand why you dance, okay? And that's what I ask for America, because we need everybody that's a citizen of this country. I don't care what label you wear. They would tell me I wear the label of an African-American Muslim, but I want LGBTQIA people, Irish people, Latino people. We need y'all back, because you see what happened to y'all. It ain't but one way you can vote now, right? So we all can see that what we have to do, and we have to come together and stop being divided. We seem like we find things to divide us. Oh, there's socialists this and this and that, and over here, there, that. Too much of that, you know. We know what we see, and what we see is that there's a racist leadership that's, we come along, we only 250 years old as a nation. That's a baby compared to nations that's been thousands of years into existence, right? And I was always taught the journey of 1,000 miles start with the first step. And we done took a lot of steps towards freedom, justice, and equality in this America. And we ain't, see this, the people that's in leadership now want us to back that thing up. And we say, like the song say, we're not gonna be able to do it. We're not going back. We're gonna keep moving. Our ancestors fought civil rights. They took, how many steps did they take to get to where me, you talking today, Reverend Sharpton? And we still got to remind some of these racist people, I'm a man, right?
0: Right.
3: And we ain't going back. And as again, I got to go back to Kenny Gamble and Leon Huff, Philly International Records. They left us with McFadden and Whitehead, and they left us with Ain't No Stopping Us Now. Right, Reverend Al?
0: Right. No question about it. You quoted it accurately. Thank you for your call. And I think that what he is stressing is of such so important, because I think that one of the reasons why I wanted to do the Black Music History Month celebrated and talked about every day of this month is that the music at any given era in American history of Black people was the soundtrack as to where we are and were and have become. It was the music that reflected this time. It's no accident that We Shall Overcome corresponded with the Civil Rights Movement in the South, or that The Last Poets with The Revolution Will Not Be Televised corresponded with the Black Empowerment Movement in the northern urban neighborhoods. So it gives you a sense of your history, and we should never get away from that. Let me go to the west side, to my ace Boone Coon, Frank. He's on the west side of Chicago. He says it's the best side. Frank? All right, wait a minute. They tell me I got to take my break. I'll come right back to you, Frank, right after the break. Keeping it real. Sharpton. Be right back.

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1: It's Sybil Wilkes with what we need to know. An unexpected diplomatic renewal in the Persian Gulf. President Trump announced the U.S. and Iran will restart crucial peace talks Tuesday in Qatar as both nations attempt to step back from a dangerous wave of military escalations. The latest cycle of reciprocal attacks erupted after an Iranian drone targeted a Singaporean merchant ship inside the Strait of Hormuz, sparking heavy U.S. retaliatory strikes and subsequent Iranian assaults on neighboring Gulf allies. Control over the strategic shipping lane remains the single largest threat to the fragile 60-day peace framework signed just over a week ago. In a monumental shift ahead of the NBA free agency window, LeBron James officially informed the Los Angeles Lakers that he will not return to the franchise, choosing instead to continue his career elsewhere. Entering an unprecedented 24th NBA season, the 41-year-old superstar's decision marks the conclusion of an illustrious 8-year run in Los Angeles. In Washington, D.C., fair organizers officially stripped all Confederate flag imagery from North Carolina's exhibition booth at the Great American State Fair. The graphics were pulled from screens on the National Mall following a swift public backlash. Critics noted the Confederate battle flag is not and never was North Carolina's state flag. And finally, Woody and Buzz Lightyear are maintaining their iron grip at the top of the box office. Toy Story 5 secured its second straight victorious week, pulling in an impressive $70 million over the weekend to comfortably outperform DC Studios' new debut, Supergirl. To subscribe to my free daily newsletter, please visit SybilWilkes.com. For all the news 24/7, go to News1.com. I'm Sybil Wilkes. Be informed, be empowered.
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9: A lot of times I reach my hand out to younger people in the gay community that just didn't have nobody to help them out, and they were down and out.
10: Did you know that the roots of the Pride movement lie in a historic riot? In the early morning of June 28, 1969, the Stonewall Inn, a renowned gay bar in New York City, was raided by the police. This incident sparked a series of events that led to the emergence of key figures in the LGBTQ Pride movement, one of whom was the remarkable Marsha P. Johnson. Marsha P. Johnson was born on August 24, 1945 in Elizabeth, New Jersey. She was an extraordinary activist, performer, and self-identified drag queen. The P in her name stood for Pay It No Mind, a motto that reflected her advocacy for living authentically. As a founding member of the Street Transvestite Action Revolutionaries, aka STAR, Marsha worked to provide shelter for transgender youth who faced rejection from their families. She and fellow activist Sylvia Rivera fought for safe housing for these vulnerable individuals. Aside from her activism within the LGBTQ movement, Marsha was also a prolific performer. She was a member of the drag group Hot Peaches and even became the subject of art pieces by Andy Warhol. Tragically, Marsha's life was cut short in 1992, and her death remains a subject of concern and ongoing investigation. However, her legacy lives on as a symbol of resilience, authenticity, and the ongoing struggle for LGBTQIA rights. This Pride Month vignette was brought to you by Comcast.
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1: And I have tears in my eyes, Rev, because this is a narrative that this generation, they need to know and they need to hear that a black man who's lived a history of the entire civil rights movement, to everyone who was assassinated, to everyone who joined in March, to every individual who never seen the fact that we got the right to vote because they became strange fruit. I have these tears in my eyes today, Reverend.
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0: Real. I'm your host, Reverend Al Sharpton, and we're back. 1-877-532-5797. 1-877-532-5797. Let's go to my Ace Boone Coon in Chicago on the west side. He claims it's the best side, Brother Frank. Frank, you're keeping it real with Al Sharpton.
1: Claims. I hear the word claims. That's right. Proclaim. It is the best. I'm going to fed out to them. Who's getting my deep man? I love our people. Well, we got a master that's the best side of town. Reverend Al, my pal, definitely. Listen, your show, you can tell it's a very popular show, very much needed show. The callers you have, brother. Your show is so easy to listen to, but you can tell it's a great show because it is so hard to get into. Your time ain't got to be good. You know what I'm saying? Ain't much of it. Your time ain't got to be good. Reverend, I'm going to speak on two things right quick. So y'all, hold on. I'm going to go kind of quick. Let's go with this Democratic, progressive, and socialist movement that's going on in the Democratic Party. You know something, people? Frank from Westside said, it's about time. Okay, when you look back and see how the Tea Party rose up during Barack Obama time and took over the Republican Party and pulled them far to the right, and then now dealing with these insane MAGA doing the same thing, putting them even farther to the right, and we face this insanity now. You know what I'm saying? I'm going to tell you like this. I'm in the blue states. We came out, and I'm a Democrat, and the Republicans cannot pay me to vote for them. Anyone else. I don't care what I know the ultimate goal is to destroy Black America, okay? So anyone, if any Black person vote Republican, something's wrong with you. But I'm in the blue states. We came out, we gave our Democrats a full hand, total control of this state. Even a veto-proof majority in the legislature. And you can best believe, when they come on our air, when Frank or Westside get in, I don't hold no punches. Anyone that's sitting like that, ask yourself, and I ask myself, where is the protection that you could have very given us to protect from everything Donald Trump is doing? Where is our local universal health care? They want to attack Medicaid? Okay, they don't hurt us. We got universal health care for you locally. Where is our universal basic guaranteed income, which is the answer to not only poverty, but also crime and violence? You don't want to think like that, because all they do put stipulations. So where is this stuff? Where is our universal education K-16? All we do college. Where is this stuff? And what I got in response, Reverend Al, if you might want to laugh. Well, now this came from Cam Buckley, one of the ones I talked to. Well, we got colleagues or we got on board with that, and we don't want to, you know. What? Time out. So what? Bring it to the table anyway, and let's see who's on board, who's not on board. What's been going on, Reverend? It doesn't take a rocket scientist to figure this out. You get in office, I tell them, you get in office and you get palsy, wazzy, and chumsy, onesy, one another. Your wives get to know each other. You have picnics and dinners and barbecues and all stuff to get a problem with the same bowling team. And you don't want to out your buddy because you're putting your relationship over what the people need and what other people. Well, you know something, as far as I'm concerned, Reverend Al? The true socialist is like what they call Switzerland. They call Switzerland a socialist country. Don't get it twisted, people. They trying to tie socialism to what a dictator do a down in like with Fidel Castro and what's been going on in our southern hemisphere in the Hispanic little countries down there. That word socialism mean the people have no will, no control. They're being dictated on. So give the black eye. You can best believe anything Donald Trump and Republicans do not like, it's going to be good for us. Or so it wouldn't be attacked and trying to stop it. So don't get it twisted. If these progressive Democrats, social Democrats, and I like that mayor in New York, I think our mayor here in Chicago has finally started to get the picture because he's doing some things and moving in the same direction. If this is the movement that they are on, people, I'm telling you, all of those Democrats that are in office, the incumbents who lost their seat, don't give this program that's the will of the people above their little friendship and their relationship. They all need to go red. Kick them all out. We love Hakeem Jeffrey, and we cannot wait to see him sworn in as first black speaker of the House when we take over. Let's run down my mind. We're going to take over. But if Hakeem Jeffrey don't wake up and understand that you better ride this wave, brother, and don't fight them because they're going to roll over you too, and they should roll over you too. okay? This needs to happen in this party. This party needs a shakeup, and any Democrat in office that's not in line with that, pull us to the left, to where these Republicans have won far to the right like a juggernaut, they need to lose their seats. That's enough on that right there. Lastly, Reverend Allen, let's hit this right here. Hey, shout out. Shout out to our brothers, Haitian brothers and sisters, our Nigerian brothers and sisters, Ethiopian brothers and sisters. We got your back. Don't you understand that? You from Kenya, you from Somalia. It doesn't matter. People saying that we black people are next. Listen, they got a whole list of those who are going to go after first. And what can they do to us? They cannot. We got power that they don't have. What they need to know and recognize and understand is this right here. I'm going to tell you something. Like the Hispanics come here, man, we've seen it in every state here. These Hispanics stick together. They don't care what country they're from. When it comes to them being attacked and standing together, whether here legally or illegally, they band together. They don't care whether you've been a Republican, Colombian, Cuban, Venezuelan. It doesn't matter. They're Hispanic. Where is our, I don't know how it is in New York, I don't know how it is in other states where you have Haitians, Nigerians, Somalians, all that. But I know here in Illinois, where what we see is you don't want to live with us. You don't want to live close to us. You don't want to interact socially. And we're going to still have your back because you cannot go to Washington, D.C. and protest and riot because Donald Trump is a little going to sweep you up by the handful and deport you. But we can, and we still got your back. When y'all wake up and understand, you got to stop showing them that you're going to come here and act like you're going to be a part of the African American community or social with us or economically correspond with us. That needs to stop. You each need to pick your leader and meet with our leader, and we need to show them a united front, just like the United Nations, just like the allies, just like NATO. And you do the same thing internationally, y'all going full problem. I'm gonna stay here nationally, and that our brothers and sisters know we got to show them that we have no problem with the African American black shirt covering. Push come to shove. No one's going to go to bat and fight for y'all the way we will, and we will continue. But we need to wake up. Like the last brother just said about unity, we're not talking about just unity within our African-American community. We're talking about black unity, period. If you're Somali, if you're Haitian, if you're Nigerian, if you're Kenyan, it doesn't Ethiopian, it doesn't matter. You are black, and you're going to be attacked. You need to understand, you need to knock this nonsense and knock these walls down between yourselves and the African-American black. They not going to like you. And my three songs are, I'm glad I heard you said, but Gil Scott, the revolution should not be televised. That's exactly what we're dealing with. On national TV, where everyone has access to, they not let it be known that black Americans are attacked by GOP. Well, you're going to get it on the internet and black-owned media and Reverend Al Show. You know what I'm saying? My other will be, it's always going to be, James Brown said, loud and black on the power. When everybody came along, folks, brothers and sisters, we needed that kind of backbone that was right. Put into us. James Brown said, loud and black on the power. And last but not least, Billie Holiday, Strange Fruit, because we're still swinging from the trees today. They're doing it legally and still legally. Now, that's Frank from the West Side coming to you live. Keep it real. If anybody don't like it, then you're listening to the wrong show. Thank you, Reverend Al.
0: All right, bless you. Thank you. Always good to hear my Ace Boone Coon, Frank. We're joined, as we are every Tuesday for the last hour, by the senior pastor of the First Corinthian Baptist Church in Harlem, member of the National Board of National Action Network, the Reverend Dr. Michael A. Walron. How you doing, Reverend?
2: Pretty good, Reverend Charles. How are you today?
0: Everything is good. One of the things we've been talking this week, back and forward about the whole, and I'm going to get into the Supreme Court decisions today with you, but I just wanted some clarity from you as a leading local clergyman in New York. The whole battle of DSA, Democratic Socialists, and others. I think one of the things that everybody takes their corner and becomes inflexible. That's why I had the winner, Daryl Alisa, on our show and at the rally last Saturday, as I've had Espia. And I think when people talk about, Hakeem and this, that, and the other, and what they're going to do, let's not forget, Councilman Arce earlier this year announced he was running against Hakeem. And Mondani and the DSA told him not to run. So, and he pulled out the race. He had announced he was running, and he pulled out the race. So we don't know what the relationships are and commitments are around Hakeem if some of those are elected and become part of the Democratic caucus. Those that know won't say, those that say don't know. And I think it's almost like getting in the middle of your parents' arguments growing up. It's better to stay out of it because you don't know what you're talking about. And I think that a lot of people in our in the city and in our communities have said, let's wait and see where this is going. Hold them accountable. But don't just slam the door until we know where this is going. Because some of the people that they are running against was not 100% with us either.
3: I think a few things. I think what you see happening here in New York City is not, I don't think, is what's going to happen across the country. I think New York is a very interesting place, especially in those areas where DSA candidates won. Harlem, well, the 13th Congressional District is very interesting. But at the same time, traditionally, I think we talked about it before on the election, low turnout favors the incumbent, but in the case of that district, low turnout favored the one who was in surge, who was coming up. And so it's very interesting. You have a district of 770,000 people and 66,000 people voted. It's hard to say the people have spoken. That's about 8% of the population of the district that voted. So it's very interesting. So I think across the board, there's an article in the Atlantic saying that, you know, the Democratic Party, people shouldn't panic and think that the DSA is taking on Democrats. But I do think there should be room for multiple voices within the party. And I do think the party did and does need a bit of a shakeup to a degree, because I think many people are frustrated with the Democratic Party because it doesn't seem like there's a clear-cut plan, a clear-cut narrative, clear-cut intentions. So I think that is, I think, adding to the frustration that many people are having with the party. And in some places we saw in New York, I think it led to some DSA candidates winning. But I'm with you, Rev. I don't think we close the door. I think we listen to all. We work with all who are willing to work until they don't want to work, but they're not really, we find out they're not as interested in the issues that really affect our communities. And in our case, the 13th Congressional District. So I think it's an interesting moment, but I think as a whole, the Democratic Party shouldn't panic, but it definitely better pay attention.
0: No, and I totally agree with that. And I think that that is what we're saying. I think that I'm not a knee-jerk going to support the Democrats and everything they do. And I'm not going to knee-jerk be against them because this new wave in New York came in. I'm going to see what they do. I've heard progressive before. They ended up not being progressive. So I really think that we cannot go for the bait. And that's the problem I'm seeing. We were just talking about a couple of segments ago in Texas, is that Tallarico can't win without the black vote. And he needs to be dealing with Colin Allred and Jasmine Crockett. And I think that we can get into so much internal stuff that Paxton wins. And that's a Senate seat for 6 years. So let's be real clear that some things in the search for perfection, you give up at progress. Some moves you just hold so you don't lose nothing, rather than say it's my way or the highway. But that's exactly what your opposition wants you to say.
3: Absolutely. I think that's what happens. And I think, you know, especially in Texas, I think we have to, at the same time, as you said, come together. We can't get into this family infighting. Oh, I lost. Some people, you know, not saying that's what Jasmine Crockett did, but, oh, I lost, and we're not going.
0: Do we lose Warren? Let's take a break. We'll be right back. Keeping it real. Shopton. Be right back.

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1: It's Sybil Wilkes with what we need to know. Progressive and socialist Democrats are mounting an aggressive push to extend their recent electoral winning streaks in Colorado's high-stakes primary elections today. And Colorado is the only state holding primaries on this Tuesday. In the gubernatorial race, Progressive Attorney General Phil Wisner is challenging Senator Michael Bennet from the left. And meanwhile, incumbent Senator John Hickenlooper faces a razor-thin challenge from Progressive State Senator Julie Gonzalez, while 15-term Congresswoman Diana DeJet faces a stiff socialist challenge from pro-Palestinian organizer Malat Kiros. In sports news, NBA veteran Malik Beasley officially has been indicted on sweeping federal sports gambling charges. According to legal briefs obtained by ESPN, prosecutors allege Beasley deliberately rigged his on-court performances during multiple games throughout the 2023-24 season while playing for the Milwaukee Bucks. Federal law enforcement teams are currently coordinating a voluntary surrender for Beasley later this week. Former league player Edward Davis also named as a co-defendant in the sophisticated betting scheme. On the transit front, the FAA launched an emergency investigation into a dangerous drone strike over the tri-state area. A JetBlue pilot confirmed an unauthorized drone collided with his aircraft Monday morning while attempting to land at JFK. This comes on the heels of a separate narrow miss reported by a United Airlines crew over Newark. Finally, New York City is preparing for its historic 4th of July spectacle. Macy's is finalizing details for the massive 4th of July fireworks show celebrating the country's birthday and the display's 50th anniversary. Mayor Mandani announced the city will distribute 100,000 free premium tickets to residents. To subscribe to my free daily newsletter, please visit SybilWilkes.com. For all the news 24/7, go to News1.com. I'm Sybil Wilkes. Be informed, be empowered.
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5: Between 1990 and 2005, Philadelphia was a mecca for music and culture. 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
6: My name is Rashid Abdullah. Most people know me as Rafiq. And that was how I hit the scene. I was an event promoter, an event producer. I was a club promoter. And things kind of quickly evolved from there.
7: I just like to do dopeness because I come out of an era of dopeness. Everybody around me, I could do dope stuff. Anybody I was putting on stage was just top level. One of the bands we linked up with early on coming out of Virginia was Infectious Organisms. And only a handful of people gonna remember that name. If you remember, if you know, you know, kind of thing. But they were monsters. And there were two brothers who were the rhythm section of the group. And so, and there were two MCs, and there was a girl, but she left before they came up here or whatever. To the point that we were listening to their album at the Five Spot in the VIP before the sets. And people were talking about them like, yo, this band, da da da da da. A few months later, here they come. So me and my crew got them into shows early on, like when they first got here. It was not very long before the heavyweights like the Roots crew and, you know what I mean, the big major crew started picking up on them and sticking them in sessions, sticking them on recordings, sticking them in tours, you know what I'm saying? Because they were insane. They were that dope. And so I got to be a little pass-through for that, you know what I'm saying? But we were, that's the caliber of musician that we were dealing with. The caliber of talent. The writer from the MC from there went on to write for the Black Eyed Peas. And so I'm not a huge, like, of that era of the Black Eyed Peas fan, but clearly this is the biggest band of that time. Okay. And my man left here and went to go do that. You see what I'm saying? So to your point, there, whatever it is in the School Kill Punch, you know, maybe the question is like less like, what is it and how do we keep it?
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0: Keeping it real, keeping it real. Keeping it real. I'm your host, Reverend Al Sharpton. Reverend Dr. Michael A. Walron is our co-host. Let's go back to the phone, Reverend. Let's go to Terry in Washington, D.C. Terry.
1: Good afternoon, Reverends. How are you? Your day
0: today? I'm doing well.
1: Good. You know, there are implications in the Supreme Court's decisions today that are just emblematic of what their makeup shouldn't be, and it wouldn't be if they had, and I'll go back to this, to one person who is still on the Senate side that just won't retire and just won't get ill enough that he can't, though he's probably still out right now, is Mitch McConnell. When he made his decision not to allow Obama to appoint a judge because he was outgoing president, that just turned the entire turtle upside down on its shell. You know, otherwise we would have a more balanced

0: Alliance, which benefits the Republicans, right, and swings the sails again, you know, to make things out of whack. So, you know, just like he told them so 10 years ago, that needed to be fixed, and it couldn't, and it didn't get done. And here we are today saying, hey, I warned you what was going to happen, you know. Yeah, yet they always point the finger at what he did, that it was detrimental to the country, and it was not, you know. And when you look at this thing of the 14th Amendment, that should never have gotten to the Supreme Court. They should have just turned it away and let it go, because it's like going and taking one of the commandments and say, well, you know, that last commandment, maybe it's not really true enough. We need to adjust it and change it. That's not their purvey, to go in and put something out there to change because one president doesn't agree, because his group of anti-DEI and everything else wants to change it so that they can lighten the load, I should say. So, it was just wrong for them to look at it all the way around. Plus, you look at what Trump is doing. You know, he doesn't want people of color and people particularly of, you know, other persuasions from south of the border or from Asia and even from African countries to enter our country. Yet at the same time, he's throwing chump change at African countries to make them dumping grounds for those that he wants to deport.
1: And then the American press attacks them that raised the question when it's clear what you just saying is true. Thank you for your call. Let's go to Rachel in Brooklyn, New York. Rachel?
2: Hi, Reverend.
1: Hi.
3: How are you?
2: Hi, Reverend. We're having a really, really hard time in Brooklyn, Reverend. It's getting really, really bad. Well, not just in Brooklyn, even in your neck of the woods, which is Harlem. Queen Mother and Professor Patricia Gary on West 131st Street. They're stealing our homes, Rev. They're stealing our homes. Today, we were at 28 Liberty in front of Letitia James's Manhattan office, demanding that she do something for people in her state. She has abandoned us. She's not helping. And our homes are being stolen. Our generational wealth is being stolen. Money is being extracted from our community to our detriment. Rev,
1: now, what under the purview of the Attorney General, what could she do?
2: What could she do? She is behind. We had Carmela Sharrington, who just became the district leader for Bed-Stuy, District 56. Right. She just became the district leader on Friday in Brooklyn, New York, in broad daylight. Her 86-year-old father was kidnapped on the streets of Brooklyn by the sheriff and by the police, because they're trying to get 212 Jefferson. That's been all over the news. This is where Chiyose, the council member,
1: now,
2: was beat
1: I've
2: up
1: seen
2: in
1: that
2: of her
1: in
2: house.
1: The news. I'm asking, what can Tish James do? Is that her or the
2: intervene.
1: DA?
2: That's her. She is the top cop in New York. It is all in her jurisdiction. She knew about Carmela's father being off the streets. Not only did they say they had a warrant for his arrest, which they did not, and if someone has a warrant and you're taken in, you have to go before a judge. They did not even take him before the judge. They just sent him straight to Georgia because he is in an illegal conservatorship, and the conservatorship is making decisions for him. And one of the decisions they're making is to sell his assets, his brownstone at 212, where four generations live there. Four generations. He's 86 years old. Carmela and her son and his two babies, a 9-month-old baby, and I believe Riley is 4 or 5. And they're trying to displace that family. An LLC that has been notorious for stealing homes from black people, the deeds of black people, and leaving us homeless and hopeless and harmed. And we need a black leader, Reverend Sharpton. We need you to stand up. We need you to come out.
1: Hold on a minute to get her information. I wish you had called me before you had demonstrations so we could have people there. But I need to get some details there. because I heard this before I put the people on the air, and everybody

They followed up. They got to follow up with us. I'm absolutely committed to doing it, but I'm not. I can't show up where I'm not told, and I cannot talk about what I'm not informed. So get her information, and we'll have somebody call her today. And I think the issue, Dr. Walron, is a legitimate issue. We just need the fact.

0: Real Shouten. Well, Ron, be right back.
1: Keeping it real.
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0: 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And this Saturday I'll be live from New Orleans at the Essence Music Festival, and we're going to have some very significant guests on. And Sunday I'll be back in the home studio in New York. Make sure you tune in with all of the Supreme Court decisions dropping. I'm certainly going to have some of the principals in the Congress and in the Senate on some of their, right, they're going to be there with us in New Orleans and interpret it, and what is the strategy going forward. Also, you that are in the New York, Connecticut, and New Jersey area, be at the Saturday Action Rally at the historic Mother AME Zion Church, 137th Street and Lenox Avenue, 9 a.m. to 11 a.m. You that are not in the New York area can watch it live on Impact Television or go to nationalactionnetwork.net live stream or YouTube/NAN or the AME Zion Network. Our media department brought me, we're doing 7,000-8,000 people on that network every Saturday. And that's all the places we can reach is the deal that we are looking for. The march. We are gearing up. A lot of support. The D9 and others are coming in, some of the unions. But I want you. To meet us and be with us on Friday, August 28th in Washington at Lincoln Memorial, the site of the 1963 march, 63 years ago. We're going right back. You know, there's a scripture that says, remove not the ancient landmarks. Well, that's a landmark where Dr. King gave his I Have a Dream speech. And it's a landmark that Donald Trump has tried to distort, playing a no-bid contract game with the reflecting pool. Well, we the children of King, led by his son, Martin Luther King III, and his daughter-in-law, Andrea Waters King, and me, who comes out that movement, we're going there to deal with the whole redistricting fight, the end of DEI, and the fact that the Affordable Care Act has not been extended. Those are the three main areas. A lot of people speaking from various communities, various leadership positions. But we've not shown collective numbers in Washington, nation's capital, where the Supreme Court is, where the Congress is, the Senate is, and the White House. They need to know that tens of thousands of us are mobilizing, energizing, and it will energize going into the midterm elections. If there's a march you ever been to, you need to be with us in Washington on August 28th. And of course, you can sign up, as one lady I talked to earlier in this show, you can sign up and say, I want to go. Is there a bus near me? Or can I put together a bus? Will you help me? Absolutely. If you sign up on www.nationalactionnetwork.net, we will get you right back. We are determined to make this a historic march. Dr. Warren, what's going on at FCBC?
1: You know, we're entering our Sabbath months, July and August, and so we're doing, I don't know how many years we've been doing this now, but several years, our hybrid services, first and third Sundays in person, and second and fourth Sunday is virtual. It is a way to give our volunteers and our staff a rest on the weekends and during the week, and we slow down this summer. But to practice that I believe is necessary, because I think you have an institution where staff works so hard and people grind so much. You got to have a downtime to give people a chance to rest and restore, spend time with family. So that's what these 2 months are for us at FCBC.
0: All right. Let's go to the phones. Let me go to Raj in Cleveland, Ohio. Raj.
2: Hey, man, thanks for getting in. How you guys doing? Hey, first I want to shout out to the four lady fighters that spoke up for Michelle Obama, and I believe one of them made a video, like a 10-minute video, to Dana White, I guess director at UFC fighting, and then he, I guess that's what led him to expedited his decision to that he made on that dude Josh Hawley, because I think he's not going to use him no more, not going to schedule him no more for any fights under the UFC. I think that's how that went. But I want to say
0: this is the fighter that said this ugliness about First Lady Michelle Obama and questioning her sexuality.
2: Yeah, that's correct. Yeah, because those women that came out, those professional fighters, they are like top female boxers in the professional ranks. Right. So you know they got big names. So you know that got the attention of Dana White. You know the director of the UFC fighting.
0: Right.
2: Now. So he said he wasn't going to use them no more because of that.
0: He definitely shouldn't, and if he does, they definitely should not be given FCC regulated coverage in terms of wherever they do their matches and all. You know, I adamantly disagreed with George Bush. I ran that year for president, and I ended up being right. There were no weapons of mass destruction, but I never called his wife or him something out of their gender, out of their name. I despise the politics of Donald Trump, but I don't take it out on his wife or his children, calling them names. I mean, there's a line of decency we must enforce.
2: Yeah. And you know, real quick, you know, what's her name? Megyn Kelly, when they are repeating the same racist tropes about American culture. American culture is really America is like a platform, and you could be whoever you want to be, whatever you the idea of what yourself is or what your people are on this land. So it doesn't matter. There's nothing to conform to, other than when you know the one thing we all have in common is the dollar bill, the currency that we use. You know, the common language when it comes to, you know, the legalities of business and court issues and things like that for communication purposes. But outside of that, there's nothing you have to conform to. So that's the old racist, and that comes from the premise that white people own America, which they don't.
0: I think that it comes from the premise that white folks, especially at first white males, did own America, and they didn't because we fought and took it back. And I think if there is any, and I'm going to talk about that tomorrow, I'm going to talk about it Saturday morning, I'm going to talk in New Orleans when I get there, that how we should celebrate the 250th anniversary. We were enslaved in 1776.
2: Right.
0: And we fought to become what we've become. And if we're going to celebrate anything, we ought to celebrate how far we came. But we can't celebrate what they did to us and what they never intended for us to be able to do for ourselves. How do we celebrate that?
2: I agree. And since then, according to the paper, like Dr. Martin Luther King said, America's never lived up to what it said on its documents, right, what they promised.
0: So true meaning of his creed.
2: Yeah. So if that's the case, if it's at its word, then nobody owns anything. That's why we have a democracy, a democratic right. processes. Yeah.
0: That's right. All right. Thank you for your call. Dr. Walron, in the 2 minutes we have left, your views on how we ought to deal with the 250th anniversary of the country.
1: I agree. I think you go back to Frederick Douglass's famous speech. I think we have to be reminded of this, that although this is the celebration of this country, and I'm grateful to be here in this country, that doesn't mean you turn a blind eye to the history, the narratives, and the white supremacy that shape this country. So I think as you celebrate 250, as African Americans, we have to also think about how we weren't included. Our humanity wasn't honored. It doesn't mean that we are not grateful to be in this country now, but we can't neglect the history. This is what others want us to do. They want to whitewash history and erase the reality, the brutality of slavery. Because the truth of the matter is, this country would not be what it is without slavery and without the free market economy it once had, and on the backs of enslaved Africans and African Americans. But as you celebrate this July 4th, remember who built this country. Remember whose labor funded the wealth of this country. And we cannot forget that, Rev.
0: And we should not let them forget it. But as you said, we should not forget it ourselves first. And people say, where are you going for the 4th? Wherever we can remind people of the real story of the 4th. All right, let me thank Reverend Dr. Michael A. Walron. Let me thank all of you that called in, listened in, you that called in and couldn't get through, but hung in there anyhow. Remember, whatever you do, wherever you go, however you feel, tell somebody, tell anybody, tell everybody, Reverend Al told you personally, keep it real.
3: Keeping it real.
0: Keep it real. Keep it real.
3: Keep it real.
0: I'll talk to you tomorrow.
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5: It's Sybil Wilkes with what we need to know. Catastrophic wildfires continue to rip through the landscape with little to no containment out west. Several fast-moving blazes scorched over 55,000 acres across western and southern Colorado after the Snyder Mesa fire jumped state lines and merged with neighboring blazes. Heartbreakingly, 3 local firefighters have been killed and 2 others injured battling the walls of flames. The Detroit Lions are officially releasing their cornerback Terrion Arnold after a Florida judge granted him a $1 million bond in a felony kidnapping case. Prosecutors argued fiercely to hold Arnold behind bars until trial, accusing him of participating in a violent assault against 2 men he suspected of stealing property from a rental property back in February. Arnold, the 24th overall pick in 2024, played only 8 games last year due to severe injuries. And here's a little tip. If you're planning to commit a major crime, please do yourself a favor. Do not post that video evidence on social media. Bellevue police arrested a mother and daughter team for organized retail theft after the mother posted videos on TikTok posing with stolen high-end Louis Vuitton bags taken from Nordstrom department store. Investigators say the daughter, Janice Downs, had just been released from prison in January after pulling off a $500,000 athletic gear heist at Lululemon. The NBA free agency marketplace is hitting an absolute frenzy as the official negotiation window opens today. LeBron James officially informed the Los Angeles Lakers that he will not return to the franchise, choosing instead to continue his career elsewhere. Meanwhile, blockbusters are already shaking up rosters after Ja Morant moved from Memphis to Portland Monday. To subscribe to my free daily newsletter, please visit SybilWilkes.com. For all the news 24/7, go to News1.com. I'm Sybil Wilkes. 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
3: One of my favorite segments for the show is the book of the month. And today, this is the book we are talking about. Yes to You, No to Them. And the author of the book is a media personality, motivational speaker, and a New York Times best-selling author, Wallow 267. Hey, Wallow.
4: How you doing, Tiffany? How you doing this morning?
3: For those who were wondering whether or not they're going to pick it up, what would you say are some of the hardest truths in the book that you break down that people are going to have a hard time hearing?
4: Activating no. Because, Tiffany, it's hard. Think about it. It is hard to choose ourselves. People would try to convince you that you're selfish for choosing you, that you're selfish for saying no. And let's be real. You mad at me. You sitting around running around mad at me, got resentment because I told you no about something, but I told you yes a bunch of other times, but you feel as though in your mind, I don't have the right to tell you no. I think people look at change or they look at growth or they look like materializing their dreams again to the next level. Like it's just one big thing. No, it's pieces. Winning is about discipline and it's about consistency even when you don't see no results. Everybody's not built for that. Winning is not for everybody. If that's the case, everybody will be a winner.
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4: And greetings and good afternoon and early evening, Word family. This is Evening Words with Dr. James Peterson. But if you were listening yesterday and you're listening today, then you know that today and yesterday is Evening Words with Brother Shamari and Sister Kia Bradford Gray.
5: Hello, Word family. So excited to be back with you, Brother Shamari.
4: The irreplaceable Dr. James Peterson will return to these seats. Well, he only needs one. Tomorrow, Wednesday, July 1st. So be ready for the grand return. But until then, we're going to play around in this chair, have some fun with all that's going on in the world today. Supreme Court's been busy, huh?
5: Yes.
4: I was always wondering what they do. It seemed like you don't hear from them for long periods of time. And then all of a sudden, they come up in a couple of days and they just change the whole world right in front of your face.
5: Well, you know, I think they've been busy since the Trump administration, because this has been in the plan for decades to get cases that have been very controversial into the Supreme Court, which he helped to select so in his first term. And so I think he kind of knows the type of conservatism that's on the bench, and that they are, it's a long game for some of these people that will bring these cases, and hopefully they go all the way up to the Supreme Court where there's nowhere else to go.
4: The irony, though, is he's hit some singles, no doubt. Maybe some people would say he hit a double or two. But he's been striking out on these home run balls. The big ones that he was really going for in many ways have not gone the way, I think, he anticipated.
5: Which ones? Are you talking about?
4: Let's start with the big one today, the birthright citizenship one.
5: Yeah. And I know we're going to be talking about that a little bit more in depth on the show, but I want to point this out, right? There were three dissents in that decision. And sometimes dissents are not written because they want to just say, this is why I dissent. It is to shape the thought of future judges and future justices. So we may not be, this may not be the end of this. I mean, right now in our kind of time period it is, but hey, we don't know what will happen 10 years down the line where these dissents are now picked up, reviewed, and now we're starting to develop Supreme Court justice pipelines that do agree with these.
4: And so in that vein, because these things will come up again, I mean, there was a ruling regarding transgender athletes. There was a ruling around surveillance and monitoring and geofencing, and there's a lot going on similar to what we were talking about yesterday, and it will come back again. How do you as a lawyer study what was decided? Most people will just go with the fact that the news will report that this case was decided by a 6-3 or 5-4 majority, and therefore this is what passed or didn't pass. As a lawyer, though, who wants to know the legal arguments, the framing, what are your resources that you go to look for more insight on these rulings?
5: Well, one, the rulings themselves. And I do read the dissents. Mm-hmm. I do read what they say, because that's often a blueprint into the mindset of the future, why we need to be weary of that ruling and what's to come. But also, I would say this. I also look for which way is the Supreme Court going in terms of rights, right? When we see certain cases come, we see that they are very bad on social issues. But they're decent enough on whether or not it's issues of finance, the economy, or it's the issues of really enshrined constitutional rights that they cannot deny.
4: Right.
5: You know, like the whole issue with Roe v. Wade, yes, there was some, I would say, intellectual deniability where that wasn't truly a right in and of itself. It was baked into the 14th Amendment under an equal protection clause.
4: Right.
5: However, the birthright citizenship has been, I mean, the law of the land for over a century. And so I don't see how they could have maneuvered their way around that. And I don't think, although I think while they could not deal with that, and I don't think that was a hard one for them to give, you know, especially as they're going to be dealing with transgender rights or non-rights for transgender people. I mean, we've seen the entire eradication of civil rights where some of these, the majority of the Supreme Court is treating race like it's a neutral issue. Like, we don't have the same, I guess, challenges when it comes to the full context of race and how these systems have truly denied people. They are saying, hey, everybody has equal opportunity. We're able to clean slate. So all this civil rights stuff that we had in protection of certain communities, we no longer need them. So that is something that I weigh and look at, because I do want to know if there is going to be a lawsuit that's brought and it's going to channel its way up there. Do we want to make bad law right now?
4: Yeah. I mean, it's interesting to me. I'm not putting my words in your mouth, but my framing on that is that you're watching them take away the civil rights privileges, but at the same time making you under the jurisdiction of this civil nation. So they can't repeal. In other words, the amendment, the 14th Amendment, kind of makes you branded American, whether you want it to be or not. The amendment came down and said, if you were born here, so you have the American brand. That's important because people got to understand what the political climate at that time was debating. You know, there's a contingent of our people who wanted to go home, who wanted to go to Canada, who wanted to leave America, who wanted to be in America but not be late. Like, that was a debate. Mm-hmm. And so America said, no, I'm going to answer that question for you. You are American, 14th Amendment.
5: Right.
4: Boom. Now, all of the privileges of that citizenship, you're not going to get. You're going to have to fight and die and bleed for it. And even when you get them, we're going to retract them every chance we get legislatively. But you can't do anything about it outside of the context of being an American citizen. That's how I see these moments. I have a weird way of thinking.
5: No, I hear what you're saying now. I totally get what you were saying. You're basically saying, yeah, you have the privilege of being a citizen, but you don't have
4: that
5: the privilege
4: keeps our control over you.
5: Of being protected.
4: There you go.
5: And so, yeah, I... Look, that's been since
4: I don't know that that's a victory. Well, I'm just saying, I don't know that that's a victory worth celebrating.
5: Well, let me say this. If you're a citizen, you can fight for the protections and the rights that...
4: Under civilian law and rule, which is what Malcolm X was debating with King about. It's like, the minute you accept that being a cat born in an oven makes you a biscuit, then you have to abide by the biscuit rules. But yeah, there are other rules that you could leverage if you don't buy that brand.
5: Yeah, man, I don't buy it. I don't buy it. And not that I haven't suffered under it, right? Mm-hmm. But I don't know. I'm just not wired to feel like I'm hopeless.
4: Oh, it's not about hopeless. It just gives you a different tool set.
5: Yeah, and not that you are saying that we're hopeless, mm-hmm. but I'm just wired for whatever reason to fight for fairness and dignity and value and opportunity. I just don't believe, and I've seen too much with my own parents and my own household. I've seen how systems oppress them. I've seen how people devalue them, and it was a horrible feeling.
4: Well, this is what I would say. Welcome back to the Freedmen.
5: Don't you start it.
4: See, welcome back to the Freedmen.
5: You're officially
4: back. But no, the Supreme Court has now said, according to their rules of this land,
5: you
4: are now welcome back into the Freedmen's Club.
5: See, now you're going to get Bona Higgins on us, because that is a whole different context. I'm not going there.
4: It's so all the same Freedmen context, though. People just need to understand that this is really what all of that's about. So welcome back. I'm sure they're happy to have you. And in that vein, now you get the right to celebrate this weekend. And not only your birthday.
5: Right.
4: But now the birthday of America, because now they just said you get... We're invited back to the party. We were worried about whether or not the invitation would be rescinded today, whether the Supreme Court was going to say, no, this ain't y'all party.
5: I don't know who was, but I really wasn't worried about that.
4: That's what the whole decision is like. Is this your party this weekend, or are you just going to be on the outside looking in? America celebrates its 250th. Welcome
5: and
4: now.
5: And I celebrate my 52nd. I'm sorry. That's what I see July 4th as for me, because it is my day too.
4: And that's important. That's our question for today, though. Black people out there. And, you know, even if there are some black people who are not black people out there. How are you celebrating this weekend? What is there to do in this city? We got America 250. We got Freedom 250. We got Next 250. All of this stuff is going on.
5: Wait, Shamari, break down who developed all these different.
4: We're going to go into the 250s in the next segment. But right now, I wonder, you know, how people, what's the appropriate way as a black person to celebrate, commemorate, observe, I don't know what even word to use, July 4th. You know, we know the famous quandary Frederick Douglass posed. Mm-hmm. What to the slave is the 4th of July? But it's now 250 years since the Declaration of Independence.
5: Right.
4: And almost 180 or so years since he made that statement. I could be wrong, maybe 170. What's the answer now? To us who just, you know, became citizens again.
5: Don't say that.
4: Today. I'm just joking.
5: Right.
4: What is it? Like, what is the party? We going to a party. I'm going to take that off the table. We going to celebrate. I'm not going to judge whether people should or shouldn't. So don't be scared to call in. It's not going to be a debate. I just want to know what's the appropriate way to show up. How do we, what is it, do we come up with our flags waving because we America and we 250 and we love it? Do we carve out a particular black space to acknowledge what that means to us?
5: Why not?
4: Do we do both?
5: Yeah.
4: Do we do none of the above? How do you do it? 215-634-8065, toll free 866-361-0900. We're going to provide a lot of information, but that's the core question today.
5: You know, I think, Brother Shmai, I'm so biased because, no, seriously, I have always celebrated the 4th of July, and only because it's my birthday.
4: Mm-hmm.
5: You know, I have been Americanized in that way, but I feel like it was a celebration because I was born.
4: Are you going to be rocking your flag in your red, white, and blue?
5: I don't know about, you know, I don't have a flag to rock, but I do wear my colors because it's my birthday, right? I mean, I was born under the fireworks. I was born with a bang.
4: Okay.
5: And I conceptualize it a little different. I have not really not celebrated the 4th on my birthday, and we have had fireworks, and you know, some of that, you know, sometimes I dress up in the red, white, and blue colors. I know, right? And I'm not, and you know, I probably don't.
4: You probably
5: think
4: have
5: about
4: a red, white, and blue hat, though. I can see you.
5: No,
4: in
5: I don't
4: red,
5: have
4: the
5: hat,
4: blue.
5: But I do have the glasses, and I do have the shorts.
4: I know, I know something was in there. So you look like Apollo Creed without the hat.
5: Maybe. I guess I'm a Yankee girl. I don't know. But you know what? It's my big day.
4: So do we do it like Apollo Creed, living in America, James Brown on the stage? Like, do we go all in like that? Do we reserve? Like, I want to know. I want to hear from people how you go about approaching the party this weekend.
5: Yeah, because I've, you know, look, a lot of things have come my way where people are like, why are you celebrating that day? I'm like, wait a minute.
4: How will the 215 do the 250? That's the question on the table today. Yeah, I just came up with that. Thank you.
5: Please call in and tell us what you're doing.
4: 8065, toll free 866-361-0900. Now, I promise y'all, we can keep this light as you want to keep it. I am not going to shoot down anybody's stuff. It's a very conflicted moment. I understand it. I want to have fun about it. I just want to know how you're going to do it. We're going to have people on today who are going to tell you about some black stuff in our city, because they're coming from the perspective that in this celebration, we need to be intentional about carving out black historical space and legacy and agency in the story, particularly of Philadelphia, but of this nation overall. That's a way of approaching it. So people are going to be intentional about going to certain black museums and exhibits and celebrations and commemorations. Other people are going to be very clear about the black story within the independent story.
5: I see Gary Butler Sr. says, man, I'm going to work on the 4th. I'll make that money, Gary. And I hope they're paying you time and a half because it is a holiday.
4: That should be double time, right?
5: I guess. I don't know. Right?
4: I ain't had a pay.
5: Whatever you got or whatever you do, I hope you're making over what you make. And if you're salaried, I hope you're charging more for your service. Whatever it is, I hope you're just doing what you need to do because it is the American way, right?
4: That's for little mighty Jordan on the spot, you know, we
5: Young Mighty Jordan.
4: Young Mighty Jordan. We realized yesterday that he's addicted to AI, so we know that AI is going to be a part of his celebration in some way. But how are you approaching commemorating partying this weekend, Jordan?
2: Honestly, I just kind of focus on like just spending it with family, really.
4: Okay.
2: Like, I just kind of treat it as like a family gathering.
4: Right. That's do y'all pray? Do y'all eat? Do y'all party? What do y'all do as family?
2: Yeah. Yeah, like a cookout.
4: A cookout.
2: Yeah,
4: okay.
2: A cookout for sure.
4: All right.
5: And what do you celebrate during your cookout? What are the things that you do celebrate?
2: That's a good question. I think we just treat it as like a regular gathering. That's just about it.
5: I think that's
4: so it's a day off and a chance to just enjoy being off and not having any responsibilities.
2: Yeah,
5: you know, like, what that's I pretty think much it. Yeah. People do, they use it as the beginning of the kickoff of the summer.
2: Exactly.
5: Right?
2: Yeah.
5: Summer's getting ready to kick off. We're getting ready to have a great 2 months or whatever, month and a half, and this is the official kickoff. And I think that that's what it's become for a lot of people. Really.
4: Are we talking about Black people in particular? Because there are some people who see this as the beginning of what the greatest nation in the world and democracy and liberty and all
5: that. Oh, yeah, I don't know those people. I'm just talking about, I'm literally just talking about the people that I'm in more close connection with. I don't know, you know, none of the people that I know who do celebrate the Fourth. It's not this patriotism,
4: okay.
5: And I'm not saying that that's good or bad. I'm just saying it's not that. It is more what Jordan said. It is just it's a day of celebration.
4: Okay.
5: And does that get lost in a lot of, you know, what we do in terms of traditions or non-traditions? Yes, because I think that people use it as the main cookout day. You can put your burgers, your dogs, and, you know, have a good time. Maybe watch some fireworks, whatever it is. You know you're not working. Except for Gary Butler, who will be working. And we're with you, Gary. Do what you need to do.
4: I just remember growing up and watching Rocky. What was that, the third one?
5: I love all Rockies.
4: Was that the third one or the fourth one when Apollo Creed got killed?
5: Oh, that was
4: Ivan Drago.
5: That was the fourth.
4: Okay,
5: Ivan Drago.
4: I mean, you had a great James Brown song, which again became one of his biggest songs, "Living in America."
2: Mm-hmm.
4: Apollo Creed is doing this thing with the red, white, and blue shorts. He had the top hat on.
5: Because he's fighting a Russian.
4: No, it was a very patriotic moment for him or that character. And I know a handful of people, not many.
5: Mm-hmm.
4: But at that time, even I got caught up in just the
5: me too.
4: Hype. It was like, wow, that's very good kind of.
5: But think about it,
4: propaganda.
5: I don't know if you're into soccer. I'm not into soccer. But when it comes to the World Cup, I'm like all in. But when America's playing anybody, I'm like USA. I mean, it is. It's something that.
4: See,
5: takes
4: now it's
5: over.
4: Funny. I'm like that if it's a Black person representing America. So like in track and field or whatever during the summer.
5: It's like no.
4: But my biggest dream one day is that all the Black people who make these American sports moments great will one day just decide to play for another country.
5: What?
4: Like it hurt my heart when Joel Embiid played for America. In the Olympics. Like, why would you do that, man? So like, I'm watching soccer right now, and I'm watching all of these Africans making these countries like France and Portugal, their teams great. And I'm like, man, if you play for your home team, they would also then be even more competitive than the Africans are now, even though they're kicking butt.
5: So you want America to lose when we play people from other nations?
4: I'm on the Malcolm side of the thing. I'm not American. I'm one of the 22 million victims of Americanism. If a cat has babies in the oven that does not make those babies biscuit. So I'm a non-biscuit baby. We're coming up on a commercial break. Coming up on a commercial break. When we come back, we're going to talk America 250, Freedom 250, Next 250.
5: Freedom.
4: We ain't got no Black 250, but is it time for us to have one? Is it time for us to have one? That's what we're going to explore next week. But I mean, next segment after these messages.
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7: Here is your current weather forecast for the Philadelphia area. Slight chance of showers this evening, otherwise mostly cloudy skies. Overnight lows in the low 70s in the city, mid to upper 60s in the suburbs. We've got winds 5 to 15, gusting as high as 25 miles per hour overnight. Then tomorrow, chance of showers and storms, otherwise mostly sunny and hot. Highs in the upper 90s, but when you factor in the heat index, it will feel like 105. And an extreme heat warning in effect starting at 12 noon tomorrow. I'm Jason Lee with Philadelphia Weather.
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8: Things are busy on the Walt Whitman into New Jersey down to 42 south of Creek Road, all volume. That Vine Expressway tied up both ways. Kugel to Broad, disabled vehicle on the westbound side on the shoulder now, just past Broad Street. Westbound Kugel jammed, University to Vine and Boulevard to Belmont. Eastbound, stop and go Blue Route to Belmont, Montgomery Drive to South, and 95 northbound, stop and go driving Vine Expressway up to Bridge. The southbound is jammed 420 to the Commodore Barry with an accident on the shoulder. Liar to tell a total traffic.
9: 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This is the story told by the people who lived it. 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
10: Well, my name is Amun Scorpius Ray, also known as Amun Mirage, also known as Brother Fah, Brother Fahim Universe L. And for those who knew me on the hip hop scene back in the day, Lock. You know what I mean? Warlock, the poet MC. Yeah, the Philly scene was very advanced. Like, the level of maturity between poets like Sabella and then the performers. I mean, you know, Jill was doing more poetry at that point in time. Rich Medina would do poetry, but of course everybody know Rich is an amazing DJ as well. But the level of dialogue and conversation that was coming out of the scene, even on the performers on the Warm Daddy's Tip, like, you know, like back when John Legend was John Stevens, I think. The Philly scene coming all the way from 1990, oh man, so much more mature. People had so much more understanding of what it meant to be heard by a mass of people. It wasn't just people trying to be impressive. It wasn't people just trying to be cute, fly, and trendy. People were really making sure that if people only heard them speak one time, that what they heard from that one, what they heard from them that one time was something that stuck to their ribs. And I'm still, I mean, to this very day, I'm still impacted by the performances and the words. People who were really, you could tell people were really true to their studies in other areas of being complete human beings.
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14: 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But here's the good news. 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

0: be joined by Michael Idris, manager of the African American Interpretive Program at the Museum of the American Revolution. So they're going to join us and put some black into this conversation. But right now, we're going to let you know what America has in store for you for its birthday. And we're going to give you a couple websites to go to. Let's start with the quote-unquote official one. There is something called America 250. If you go to the internet and simply type America 250, no space, America250.org, a plethora of patriotic events will come up. I think Kira is like browsing that site now.
1: I am. Because
0: she's trying to find something to do this weekend. So if you want to be official, the way the official United States of America, the federal government, has funded many of these things.
1: Yes.
0: The way they're telling you to commemorate and celebrate, America250.org would be your official starting place. What kind of things do they have for us there, Keir?
1: I mean, what I did is I went to Philadelphia because that's obviously what I'm interested in. Right. I think I'm
0: so. If you go to this website, then they have it's partitioned by cities and locations.
1: No, you've got to kind of look for where you can go to a search. So I don't think the website is very user friendly, but you know you can maneuver it if you're definitely into websites and all that, and find a way to get to a search. Right. So go to calendar, then you search your city or state, And so I did find, and I knew this for some reason, that there is a FIFA World Cup game going on July 4th. Now, it'll be 100 degrees outside, but I really want to figure out
0: how to get my, I can't see.
1: Yeah. It just says FIFA World Cup, right?
0: Are they going to have the U.S. play on the July 4th? I got to believe they
1: would. That
0: would
1: be
0: amazing. If I was a marketing person, I would not pass up the opportunity, but... You know, I'm just wondering whether it's a U.S. match or not.
1: Why would you not, right? Come on.
0: Marketing, PR, it just makes big sense.
1: I'm going to tell you, though.
0: America couldn't lose on that day because, you know, they'd be disappointed and depressed and suicidal for the rest of the
1: I don't think that should be
0: holiday.
1: A reason. You go hard or go home. It's a battle, right? You go in there not wanting to lose but wanting to win.
0: But you know they have to rig their battles in order to win. And
1: oh, stop it. Listen to this. You're messing up with the poor soccer players. Right. They're just out there doing their thing.
0: I'm messing with the people who have a vested interest in the flag and all that kind of stuff. So it's America 250. You can go and spend your time and figure out officially. Again, if you want to be like Apollo Creed with your red, white, and blue and your top hat and you want to die for the cause because Ivan Drago knocked you out because he ain't really care because he ain't really consider you the real champ. Sorry. I ain't mean that. Views and opinions of Brother Grimes. America 250. America250.org. Now, some of you all didn't know this. Your president said the America joint ain't good enough for America. He said, I'm going to do my own joint. And I'm going to put some federal and other money behind my own joint.
1: Well, can I be back up? Because I needed to understand, why did that come about? Right?
0: He's because Donald Trump.
1: No. Beside that, right? Because, I mean, we're talking about federal dollars.
0: But nobody else would have done that. Like, in certain things, I think he gets too much individualized for, even though it's the agenda of the society. This right here was his thing. Like, I don't like the way traditional America is structured. And so I'm going to create my own brand in this celebration and call it Freedom 250.
1: Okay.
0: And so if you go on WDAS, they're advertising Freedom 250 events.
1: WDAS.
0: FM. Yeah. Right here in the city of Philadelphia. Listen to the advertisers. People out there, they could call in, they could verify, but Freedom 250 is Donald Trump's American patriotic vision. Y'all remember a couple weeks back when they had the wrestling show, the UFC thing at the White House? Yeah. That was a Freedom 250 event. It's not America 250. They have their own slate of appropriate ways for you all to celebrate and commemorate this birthday party. That is freedom250.org. So if we had Freedom 250 in this weekend, what kind of stuff would we be doing?
1: There's nothing major on Lewis. I just need to look at why did Freedom 250 come about, right? But they do say it's a public-private partnership organization and a task force created by President Trump via

0: executive order to spearhead the United States 250th anniversary celebration. So it's supposed to spearhead this stuff, right?
1: No. It is a competition.
0: Wait, how about this? Wait, let me finish. It operates outside of traditional congressional oversight to fund and organize presidential events across the country. So Congress has no control over
2: this.
0: And
2: it's very much in line with his political platform.
0: Mm-hmm.
2: If you understand, even the Supreme Court, his whole thing right now is what executive authority can I exert beyond the traditional congressional boundaries that are here? That's why I'm saying it's very interesting. It's almost like a civil war in entertainment. You got your America 250. We got our Freedom 250. And though we're supposedly both commemorating the same thing, I'm going to do it my way with executive oversight, and you can do the congressional one. That's America 250.
0: Right, and look,
2: we have a civil war on Independence Day.
0: Right, and some of the things that they are promoting, I don't think I even knew this. Right, so mobile museums operating. It operates six state-of-the-art freedom trucks traveling the country to bring educational and patriotic exhibits to schools, libraries, and parks. Now, that's a little scary to me because what kind of patriotic exhibits that they're bringing to schools, libraries, and parks? Right. What do they symbolize? What do they discuss?
2: The ones that have determined that what we had here in Philadelphia to commemorate our ancestors, at the Liberty Bell and the Plaza wasn't good enough. And so I can take executive oversight and take down those posters and put up something different. That's really what's at stake here.
0: But that's what's going on.
2: Who gets to tell the story? Exactly.
0: That's what's going on. But we do have to make a correction. So it says the organization, which is the Freedom 250, is highly significant in national politics because it relies heavily on private fundraising and operates independently from the federally funded, congressionally authorized America 250 committee. So this is more private funding.
2: Yeah, it is. He's separated, and that's why it's a public-private venture. He created an enterprise specifically for this purpose to counter. I use the word counter. You don't have to use that word. To counter the messaging that was coming through America 250.
0: Right.
2: That's the thing. We can make light of it, but the fact that that happened and is happening is a very interesting political stance.
0: Well, it sounds like some of the things that lawmakers are being really scrutinizing about is that the administration, I mean, we're talking about the White House. This is America. The administration's involvement in this, the outsourcing of educational content, because we don't know who's doing the educational content and what they're putting forward, and the use of the National Mall. So this is my little pet project that I'm going to be dealing with in a way that no one else can touch me, and I am using America's landmarks and land points to do it. I think this is something I need to take a closer look at and make sure.
2: And
0: I mean, not to join, but also to see what's going on.
2: Interesting. And I want to give a shout out to a brother, Elliot Booker, who brought this to my Freedom 250 to my attention maybe a month ago. At that time, I was not aware. But now I'm like, okay. And then in going down this rabbit hole, I realized there's another 250. So if you all are leaning to America 250, American traditional story, hey, living in America. Then we got the Donald Trump super patriots who say, no, that's not good enough. We got our own Make America Great Again story. And that America 250 story is a little too much diversity and inclusion and equity, even though it's still racist. But yeah, we don't like that story. It's not white enough. And we got to make America great again. So we got our own story. Freedom 250 and celebration we want to tell. And then, next 250.
0: Now tell us about next
2: 250. For those of you who want to consider yourselves a little more progressive and liberal and abolitionist, there's next 250. A new...
0: Wait, let me just ask you. So is this like the progressive mobilization of America's birthing?
2: Yes.
0: Okay,
2: it's called,
0: so what
2: join
0: do
2: our mass mobilization on Saturday, June 27th at 11 a.m. in McPherson Square, Washington, D.C. So that's when they kicked off this last Sunday.
0: Mm-hmm.
2: Let me just read from the about page, or actually, if you can, our story. But it's Next 250 is a national movement leveraging the upcoming 250th anniversary of the United States to reimagine what our nation can become.
0: Mm-hmm.
2: So now you have a more liberal, progressive,
0: And how diversity is this being
2: funded? I don't know the answer to that one. I just came across it because I was just amazed.
0: This is our partner.
2: Yeah, I'm going there. And we got sister right there with hood on. Next 250 is powered by Growing Coalition of more than 80 national and local partner organizations. And that list is growing. We got movement leaders, artists, youth organizers, labor leaders, faith communities, educators, and advocates working across issues and regions. So we got the ACLU. We got ADC. One hood. I hadn't heard of them, so maybe we got all above all. We got a lot of brands and logos here. I'm not going to go through it all, but they seem to have a significant level of, I don't know if there's any money behind these sponsorships. The NAACP is on there. Okay, so here y'all go. So if y'all want something that's
0: Justice
2: more,
0: League,
2: you know, celebratory of the imagined democratic, progressive, social justice orientation of America, and you want to celebrate that on the 250th birthday, then I encourage you to go to, actually, I'm not encouraging anybody to do any of this stuff, but then you can go to next250.org. Did you know that there were so many 250s?
0: No, I did not. And I only learned about Freedom 250 because of the UFC fight and the publicity it got around that. And I'm like, what is this? And then, you know what? It just seemed to me like this is weird because right after the fight, the fighter that won is like talking about the win and then, oh, Michelle Obama. You know, it's like, wait a minute.
2: That's
0: what's
2: Freedom
0: happening here.
2: Right? That's the Trump brand on this thing, y'all. What's 250? Are you going to align with as you party all night long? Party like it's 1995. No, I mean party like it's 1776, y'all. What 250 you got? America 250, Freedom 250, Next 250. And if you need help about local stuff to do.
0: Yeah.
2: The Inquirer yesterday or today put out Philly 250. Like, what's local to do in and around the city of Philadelphia? So if you go to the Inquirer, let me say their name correctly, and you click on their website, there's something called Philly 250. So many 250s, man. We up to 1,000 by now. Philly has three statues. They can tell you, you know, of course, the newly unveiled Joe Frazier statue.
0: Yes.
2: Is on there as a must-see thing to participate in.
0: Go see that. I mean, look, that's we see so many people going to the Rocky statue, and I love Rocky.
2: Right.
0: It's a great movie.
2: Living
0: it's a movie of American heroism, but it's a fictional character.
2: Mm-hmm.
0: Joe Frazier was the real deal, and he is Philly's. I wouldn't say Rocky. He's Philly's icon.
2: But Rocky is the iconic white man's story. You know that. You know he won an Oscar for that movie.
0: As well, he should.
2: The first one?
0: Well, I don't know. I mean, I love... Listen, I am a Rocky fan. I am a Creed fan. I have not... I mean, I might have watched every Rocky movie 18 times. But I guess that's neither here nor there because Young Mighty Jordan is telling us we have to go to commercial break.
2: I was going to get into that.
0: I'm so glad he's going to get into it.
2: Mr. Rocky didn't like the brothers who did Creed, man. So,
0: listen,
2: you know.
0: Mr. Rocky also introduced Trump. But we'll deal with that. We're not dealing with that on the air. We'll talk
2: America
0: about that.
2: America 250, long. Freedom 250, but Next 250, Philly 250. You all have a lot of parties to decide which one you're going to celebrate and commemorate. Have fun out there, y'all. We'll talk with y'all after these messages.
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3: Here is your current weather forecast for the Philadelphia area. Slight chance of showers this evening, otherwise mostly cloudy skies. Overnight lows in the low 70s in the city, mid to upper 60s in the suburbs. We've got winds 5 to 15, gusting as high as 25 miles per hour overnight. Then tomorrow, chance of showers and storms, otherwise mostly sunny and hot. Highs in the upper 90s, but when you factor in the heat index, it will feel like 105. And an extreme heat warning in effect starting at 12 noon tomorrow. I'm Jason Lee with Philadelphia Weather.
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4: Heads up, we've had a big problem in the Allentown area. The Northeast Extension shut down both ways between the Lehigh Tunnel and Lehigh Valley due to a serious crash. If you go that way or know someone who does, you may want to avoid it for the time being. We've got jam traffic on the Schuylkill eastbound from the Blue Route to Belmont and Montgomery Drive to South, westbound Heavy University to Vine and Boulevard to Belmont, 95 northbound Stop and Go Vine Expressway up to Bridge, large to tell a total traffic.
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0: Welcome back to the show. I hope you're enjoying this conversation, and I hope you call in and help us understand what's going on, what are you doing, what are you getting into, because I think that there's a lot to do, and whatever you please, you can. I think you have a dip and dabble of anything.
2: Dip and dabble.
0: As we
2: you
0: are
2: can even
0: on,
2: eat pork this day.
0: You know what?
2: You get the pork exemption. Got to eat some ribs.
0: Don't. There's beef ribs. But anyway, you know, as this
2: those
0: is
2: not really ribs.
0: Progressive Black Talk Media, we do have a special guest to talk about the experience of African Americans and what will be happening during this week. So we have Michael Idris.
2: No, we got Christopher Rogers.
0: Oh, I'm sorry. Christopher Rogers. I apologize, Chris. I thought Michael Idris was on first.
2: He's coming next.
0: But we have Christopher Rogers from the Friends of Tanner House. And Christopher, thank you so much for joining the show. Thank you for coming on and talking about what the Tanner House is and what can you tell our listening audience about things they can be involved in?
12: Yeah, for sure. And thank you so much for the opportunity. Chris Rogers,
0: yes.
12: The coordinator of Friends of the Tanner House. And shout out to Mike Idris, though. Great work down at the American Revolutionary Museum.
0: Thank you.
12: And the Tanner House is a... We're working on a recovery project of the Henry Ossawa Tanner House, which is a National Historic Landmark, which is located at 2908 West Diamond Street, right in the heart of Strawberry Mansion. It's the house that honors the Tanner family legacy. Mm. He gets his name foremost for Henry Ossawa Tanner, who's an incredible and sort of trailblazing Black visual artist whose work is featured. You know, he graduated from the Pennsylvania Academy of Fine Arts. His work is featured at the Pennsylvania Museum of Art. He's one of the first black artists to have his work featured at the White House.
0: Nice.
12: So like the legacy of Henry and the legacy of his family is really rich. Mm. So the work that we've been doing is really like supporting many of the organizations that they were involved in. You know, heard y'all gave a shout out to the NAACP. Henry Ossawa Tanner was a lifetime dues paying member of the NAACP. The family itself, right? Their father was a bishop of the AME Church, mm-hmm. Bishop Benjamin Tucker Tanner. So we were just at with Reverend Cavaness over at Mother Bethel AME for Juneteenth.
0: Nice.
12: So we see ourselves kind of like stepping in, being a bridge between a lot of the community spaces, community resources, and just deepening the sort of like legacies of artistic pursuits. Like we think about the Tanner family legacy across faith, family, freedom, arts, health, and education. Mm. And certainly those pursuits have been the things that have kept our black community striving through all these entire 250 years of this American experiment.
2: So before we dive deeper, which 250th path are you taking? Are you doing the America 250 joint? Are you doing Next 250 joint? Are you doing Freedom 250? Are you carving out your own black 250 experience this weekend?
12: That's a good question. You know, I mean, I could be honest with you, Brother Shamari, because we go back and say, like, sometimes, you know, as Sojourner Truth may have said, you got to sell the shadow to support the substance.
2: Hmm.
12: So depending on, you know, how we need the resources we need to get to help us figure out which story that we claim in that day. But in terms of the one I'm claiming today on Black Talk Radio, I will say this. Henry Ossawa Tanner, his mother and father chose a unique middle name for him. Mm. Ossawa as in Osawatomie, Kansas. Henry Ossawa Tanner was born in June of 1859. Mm. Osawatomie, Kansas was where a family friend, longtime family friend, John Brown, the abolitionist, was organizing. And just this morning, I was looking at W.E.B. Du Bois's biography of John Brown. And in June of 1859, when Henry Ossawa Tanner was born, John Brown was organizing guns and men to prepare for the Harper's Ferry raid, which would happen in October 1859. So there's a story about the period of radical reconstruction in this country.
2: Right.
12: That I like more so than the 1776. I think about that period of where black folks are attempting to reshape this country in service of our freedom dreams. And I feel like the Tanner family legacy certainly speaks to that.
2: Yeah. And I would also say that the AME legacy in some ways overlooked in creating the spaces that support and deliberate these paths, right? There's a brother who responded to a question earlier, said, are black people really citizens when we were never given the choice to return home to Africa, move to another country, live independently in America, or become citizens after chattel slavery ended? And that's an interesting comment, because I don't think we uncover enough of how much that deliberation was occurring in a space like the AME Church. Mm-hmm. Like, we know about it being founded here. We'll talk about Absalom Jones, Richard Allen. But really, there was a debate and work, Paul Cuffey, James Fortin, and others really deliberating about and having the resources to act upon. They had a meeting here in Philadelphia. 3,000 people attended. Wow. To really answer that question. How will you all go about uncovering that story and this independent story during this time? I mean, let's use the light being shined that casts that shadow through which we can get the substance. Is there a strategy for black independent organizations and historical legacy organizations to get people to hear that story?
12: For sure. And I really appreciate the nods to the AME Church. Like Henry McNeil Turner is certainly another name that comes to mind in terms of someone whose writings and preaching sort of spoke to this connection between sort of like faith and freedom. And so when we think about the bishop, right, Bishop Benjamin Tanner, right, in particular, right? So he was recruited to Philadelphia in 1868 to run the Christian Recorder. the Christian Recorder being the sort of like newspaper outlet of the AME church. And one of the things as I'm still getting going in those archives, right? And there's a great book, I plug it all the time, called The Emancipation Circuit by Talani Davis. You can go, if you search that, you can download the introduction. It's for free. I highly encourage everybody to read it. And what it talks about in particular is as the AME church is coming to the U.S. South, right? And there's a different level of black organizing in the South than the sort of like free Negro community in the North. Mm-hmm. So yeah. When we talk about those tensions, right, that's something that we still are, that we need to consider, right? That it's not always just black folks against white folks, but it's also how we need to understand the tensions within our communities, right, to create some sort of like principled agenda. And the Christian Recorder was an outlet, right, in which Benjamin Tucker Tanner was seeking to document what was happening, right? And that puts him in a conversation with folks like Frederick Douglass, puts him in a conversation with folks like Booker T. Washington, puts him in conversation, and these are like the big names, but mm-hmm. obviously these are like, you gotta talk about these grounded institutions and the level of like, you know, everyday congregational organizing that even builds up into these moments. So I think the importance of what we're attempting to do, right, as we even talk about our emergence as an institution, is to talk about like that everyday work, right? Mm-hmm. Like, what does it mean to serve the people in such a way that deepens our understanding of ourselves and our history, of where we have come from, but also how far we got to go, but also ties that into acknowledging the contributions and histories, right, that even exceed these sort of like falsely constructed borders of the nation, and to talk about who's actually in our community and who are the lessons that we have to learn from. So I think, you know, Bishop Tanner was certainly a part of that work, and it certainly influences Henry Osawa Tanner when he thinks about his travels, right? He traveled across North Africa. He traveled through Palestine. He traveled through the Holy Land. He, you know, spent some time in many different places. So like, how do we go about recreating this sort of diaspora, right? And certainly the AME church was, and it's still like conscious of that.
0: Let me just jump in here, because I know Brother Shamari is a deep scholar of a lot of things that you were discussing, and I'm like touching the surfaces on some of the things you discussed. So for someone like me, where I am all in with civil rights, but sometimes I'm not as well traversed on all the diasporic things that are going on across the globe. Brother Shamari's doing more to give me more information to learn more about that. But right. what do you if someone like myself were to say, hey, what's the purpose of the Tanner House and what can I get out of it, right? Because I don't want to have to be Brother Shamari to enjoy the Tanner House, right? But can right. I enjoy the Tanner House for, and what would I get out of that as, you know, other than learning about this great man, is there something else that I can take away that can be useful in my everyday life?
12: Yes, I really appreciate that. Like, I think that's the approach that we're going for, like how to be locally rooted but globally minded, right? Mm-hmm. And we're certainly like rooted in Strawberry Mansion. So coming back to those Tanner family legacy spheres, right? Faith, family, freedom, arts, health, and education. These pursuits, right, are things that are taken up in our communities all the time, right? I think Sister Falami, who's around 30th and Dolphin, who is, you know, deeply versed in community gardens and herbs, mm-hmm. So that is the work that she's doing to serve her local community. But when you look at Henry Osawa Tanner's sister, Haley Tanner Dillon Johnson, she was recruited by Booker T. Washington in 1891 to start the nursing school at Tuskegee Institute. Mm-hmm. And not only did she start the nursing school, she also started a local dispensary that was dedicated to serving the local black community who otherwise had no access to healthcare. So how do I recognize the sort of connection of what Sister Falami is doing right mm-hmm. there on 30th and Dolphin, and saying like that historical practice, that tradition is the same thing that the Tanner family did, right? And while there's a, you know, we always got a battle, and I feel like, you know, around the sort of idea of like black excellence, where folks they see the sort of elite of it, but don't recognize that it takes a community. It took a whole community to invest in them to even become an elite. So like, how do we get back into like who represents the foundation of these pursuits in our communities, and how do we bring resources to them?
2: So, brother, because I'm going to ask you to hold on, if you can. Next segment, okay. We'll be joined by Michael Idris of the Museum of the American Revolution. He'll join this conversation. I'm hoping we can land in a space where is there a directory, a list of events that people can partake in this weekend, yeah. You know, and get us into the space that you're talking about. So hopefully between the two of you, you can let us know where we should be going if we want to experience Black 250 this weekend as well. We're speaking with Chris Rogers. I am Brother Shamari.
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2: And we're sitting in for Dr. James Peterson here on Evening Words. Stay tuned.
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15: You've probably heard people say that artificial intelligence is learning all the time, but have you ever wondered what it's learning from? 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AI gets smarter by studying millions of examples created by real people. Now, that doesn't necessarily mean someone is sitting around looking at your posts, but it does mean your content could be helping teach an AI how to write, create images, or answer questions. 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
17: White people go around, it seems to me, with a very carefully suppressed terror of black people. They don't know what the black face hides. They're sure it's hiding something. What it's hiding is American history. What it's hiding is what white people know they have done and are doing. White people know one thing. They know they would not like to be black here.
18: James Baldwin is a name we will never forget in literature and civil rights. Born August 2, 1924 in Harlem, New York, Baldwin emerged as a profound voice of his generation. He fearlessly addressed the complex intersections of race, sexuality, and identity while adeptly writing about social injustices. An essayist, novelist, and playwright, Baldwin's esteemed works still hold truth and meaning today. Some of his most notable works include The Fire Next Time, a scathing critique of American racism through two letters, one addressed to America and the other to his nephew. Giovanni's Room, now considered part of the LGBTQ canon, Giovanni's Room explores a story of same-sex desire set in 1950s Paris. And Notes of a Native Son, an insightful collection of essays about race, popular culture, and more in America and Europe. Baldwin's activism was not confined to the page. He was known as a prominent civil rights and gay liberation activist who paved the way for black queer thought, writing, and art. His legacy lives on today as we celebrate the brilliance of our black LGBTQ ancestors. We wish all of our LGBTQIA listeners a month filled with joy, celebration, and pride. This Pride Month vignette was brought to you by Comcast.

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2: 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Also, we have the phone lines that are open, 215-634-8065. We've been talking about a lot of stuff about America's birthday as well as what's going on. And what Brother Shamari is attempting to bring us is another space in which we can get into and learn more about our culture, our history, our ancestry, people that have done some amazing things that really shape a lot of the things that we have seen afterwards that we never really understood. Where did it come from? And like, I love how Chris Rogers put it. We think that there's one hero, but there's really a village of people that have kind of pushed that hero to the forefront with their will and with their support on their shoulders. And we always have to remember that, because when we're trying to mimic something, we got to make sure that we know it's never one man standing alone. And I think that that is kind of throughout history, we really don't see the people behind the scenes. So Chris, thank you so much. But I also want to bring into the conversation Michael Idris. And Michael, did I pronounce your last name correctly? Idris?
3: Idris. I always say Idris Elba changed my life.
2: Okay. Michael Idris. And Michael is definitely going to be joining us with Christopher Rogers from Tanner House. I'm sorry, Friends of Tanner House. And Michael Idris is from the Museum of African American Revolution. So welcome to the conversation, Michael and Chris. Chris, I've enjoyed what you were talking about. I'm telling you, some of the people you've named, now I'm going to go look up and learn more about them. So I love that I always learn in the show. But Michael, I'm always so interested in what you guys have planned and in store for kind of education or experience during this time of America's 250 with the Museum of American Revolution.
3: Well, it's always great to speak with our friends at WURD, Christopher. It's a small village in this in this world of telling Black stories and throughout Philadelphia and the museum culture. So we've overlapped for years. I think for at least for us, and coming from the standpoint of the museum, our special exhibition is Declaration's Journey. And it's about the exploration of the Declaration as it reaches people. And I think it's really important to kind of, as Christopher mentioned, bring it back to the people. I always say, I'm not in the hero business when talking about the stories of people of African descent, but of those in this world, this revolutionary world, that's the focus of our museum. And when I say that, I'm not saying that I don't want you to walk away inspired or hopeful. It's just that I want to lay out the facts to you and the stories and give you the perspective to then you need to now go and make that choice for yourself. Who's a hero? Who's this person? Who do they mean to you? Who is someone that you say, hey, I want to know more about, so that when you leave, you might want to now pick up a book. You might want to go check out a documentary or enhance your understanding of some of the people that shaped, this ongoing experiment with liberty, equality, and self-government.
4: So if I were to show up at the Museum of the American Revolution, and I guess my question is the approach. Will I get a Frederick Douglass approach to the question around independence and what it means? Will I get an Apollo Creed approach to the living? What kind of experience?
3: I appreciate for that, because you will get Douglass, especially amongst our special exhibition Declaration's Journey. What aspect of Douglass you're going to get is, you will actually see the book that he purchased as an enslaved man in Baltimore at a bookshop. That is helped him to discover his work, his passion for oratory. The Columbian Orator is the book, and I think about that book of like how that shaped his life. And the quiet moments that he would have had to read passages, reading it in darkness, trying to pick up passages in the daylight, just what that experience represents. But it's many things. One of the first things you'll come into contact with in Declaration's journey is the bench that Dr. King sat on when he wrote a letter from a Birmingham in a Birmingham jail, which is sitting directly next to a seat that Thomas Jefferson sat on that came from Montpelier. So you have these conversations amongst these two objects and how they're both taking one is from the person who wrote this declaration, the other is taking the ideas and helping to enhance and push forward the push for civil rights in Birmingham in April of 63. So from there, you're also going to go into this kind of world of impact in communities, both big and small, both locally and abroad. One of the earliest connections is in 1776 when the minister of African descent, mixed race, Lemuel Haynes, writes an early kind of response to the declaration called Liberty Further Extended that wasn't discovered until years after even Dr. King was killed in 1968. So, but if you take Liberty Further Extended and you take Letter from a Birmingham Jail and you put those two documents side by side over 200 years apart, you can see a common thread between those two documents. And I think that's really impactful to make that bridge.
2: Can I ask you a question? Because I know you keep talking about Declaration's journey. You're talking about the Declaration of Independence, correct?
3: Correct. Yes, right. The story of, and the unpacking of the Declaration from a local perspective, from a national perspective, and then an international perspective as it made its way across the globe. That timeline in of itself is fascinating.
2: When did you, do you start from when it was birthed, or when it was written?
3: Yes.
2: And then
3: yes,
2: as you journey through, what am I, like, it's, you know, I mean, the Museum of American Revolution, it's kind of, it's not putting into mindset what you're talking about for me, right?
3: I'm so
2: glad you talked about the experience that I will have. And so if you can just give me a little bit more, right? I go to this museum, and is there, are there days that I would see different things or experience different programming, or is this just a journey that I would experience on my own, interpret it whatever way I need to? Is there interactive interpretation? Can you just kind of give me a visual?
3: I'm glad you said that. Yes, there, I mean, there are different programming dates. There are different programs that we do, and you can feel free to go to our website, amrevmuseum.org. But our core gallery, so one of the things I like to say is there is no black section of the museum. It's immersed. It's a part of every room as far as our core galleries and the multiple stories across the timeline, starting back from the first sort of evocative scene of seeing the statue of King George being torn down and eliciting the response of, what does that feel like if you were a person who saw that statue come down? Fear, there could be panic, there could be anger, there could be happiness, there could be joy. There are these different imageries and messaging, and we're not telling you we know specifically the one that you should feel, but by giving you a sense of there is tension, but there is also hope. And what does that look like in the scope of the various people? There are roughly 2.5 million people in the colonies at the time of the revolution. And from that, you have roughly 1 in 5 is a person of African descent. Well, where are they at? How do you get a chance to interact and hear their words? That's one of the joys that I have in this role, is being able to unpack, where are they? Where are their voices? Because
2: and what role did they play, right? Because
3: very offhand.
2: Yeah. No, so I love that. I'm sorry.
3: So for you to, and what I want people to see is to see a part of themselves, see a Muslim amulet that's there that dates back to the 1750s to show that there were people of the Islamic faith that were here in the colonies. So that's not new, that's not a discovery. It's important to make those early connections, especially when you don't have a lot of visuals to bring that to life.
4: Question for you, Mr. Idris. Is America unique in celebrating its independence on the day that it declared it, not the day that it won it? So we think about Haiti, for example. Everybody talks about 1804, even though they were fighting forever, but since 1791, when they at Bois Kayaman declared that they were going to be free, then they engaged in the fight to their freedom, and everybody acknowledges 1804 as their day of independence. So, just as an example, is this country unique in being audacious enough to say, though the war wasn't over, we hadn't won a thing yet, we're going to acknowledge our independence on the day that we said so?
3: Yeah, that's a great question. I've always kind of felt that in a lot of ways, it could be really independence week. Because when you talk about the words of, you know, the written script of Jefferson, then taking it to the Committee of Five, and then going to the Joint Committee to have it ratified on the 4th. The day that really hits me, though, is July 8th. Because 8th is when it actually starts to hit the people. Mm. And then there's a reverberation from there. There's literally pulling down of the coats of arms in various buildings in Philadelphia that then starts, creates a spark that will move to the next evening, where it's first read in New York City with some of Washington's troops that are stationed there. A young James Fortin is in Philadelphia on July 8th at the age of 9 and hears those words. Now, I always say in regards to kind of making that connection, I'm born and raised in Philadelphia. I'm a product of the Philadelphia School District. And one of the things I always think about when I think about Fortin's story is, could you imagine being a school kid and knowing that there was a person of African descent who was there the day the Declaration was first read to the public? What that would do, how you feel about your participation in this country's history, your role, like, that's bedrock to me. That's when the words actually hit the public. So there's a reverberation from that that I think is really important to kind of unpack what goes from there. So when you think about sort of this origin story, it is audacious to have a declaration before you know what's on the other side of it. But I think that gives you also a sense of what the stakes were and what people thought in that moment and what was on the other side and how many people were confused about this notion that was taking place with the words of the Declaration of Independence.
2: Yeah.
4: But historically, I'm just curious, are there other countries that actually also commemorate the day that they said it, not the day that they won it?
3: I would say there were definitely countries that, you know, were looking at it from a perspective of, once this blueprint kind of was set, what other inspiration? It is interesting to think. I'm not sure specifically of another country in such a way that I could say. I mean, France had its own thing, but there are a lot of countries in the world, and I think it's important to kind of keep in mind, all of them are using some of that language that came out. A lot of them, I shouldn't say all of them, but a lot of them are using very similar script that came out of the Declaration of Independence.
4: And I'm curious, before I hand it back to Sister Keir, for both of you, real quickly, where would you suggest? I know I asked this question to Chris before we went to commercial break, and he said, hey, he's going to be hanging out with us on Friday, you know, at Freedom Journeys and the Freedom Salon and that conversation. So I want you to mention that, by the way, Chris, when it comes back your way. But for both of you, of course, coming to your location and what you're doing is important, but you also are storytellers curating a Philadelphia Black story within this context. What are some of the ways that you storytellers and curators are going to take advantage of the opportunity to tell that story, given the attention and the light that's going to be shined on this city over this upcoming week and weekend?
3: I know, as a Philadelphian, and knowing that I didn't hear a lot of these stories when I was a kid. Like, you knew cursory of Absalom Jones, of a Richard Allen, but not understanding the community that was being built, or understanding the work that others did that helped folks, like, you know, when we think of Washington, you know, I'm glad that folks now can think of a William Lee, who was his enslaved valet, and see him when they think of George Washington as someone who isn't just an enslaved man who's taking care of Washington's horse, for someone who is finding his own voice, who has his own responsibilities into the day-to-day life. Washington isn't Washington without a William Lee. And I can't say he's just replaceable. You can just find somebody who can do his skill set, who stayed with him for the duration. A Hannah Till, these other people of African descent who had roles as, you know, cooks and washerwomen that can be diminished easily by just saying what the term of the labor that they were doing. But it's to then say, here is the importance of that work. Here is the physicality of that work that is dismissed, especially when we're talking about the work of women of African descent and others. And it helps to open up that story, because we know Hannah Till, her children are going to be the next generation in Philadelphia that groups like the Black Metropolis, the 1838, they're going to be in those accounts that they're talking about, in those records of being in Philadelphia. So now we get to pick up the story from there, and the next generation gets to see the importance of why this revolutionary world is connected to us in the present day.
4: And Chris, you know, I grew up on Stevie Wonder's "The First Man to Die for the Flag We Now Hold High Was a Black Man," and we all kind of, at least through that song, knew about Crispus Attucks. Why is it important that we tell the story beyond Crispus?
0: I appreciate that, because I was definitely wanted to ask Mike, like, was he just in the wrong place at the wrong time, or, but, okay. So, the work that we're doing at Friends of the Temple, like, yes, we're at Freedom Journeys, the salon, this Friday, 1 to 4, on Market Street, Love Now Media, really excited for the opportunity, and certainly would love to talk to more people. We just finished up a spring series of the Any Day Now Creative Writing Workshop. The Any Day Now Creative Writing Workshop is based on the work of Larry Neal, one of the architects of the Black Arts Movement, who grew up right there in the James Weldon Johnson Housing Projects off North Street. So the work that we do is recognize that, like, just as the Tanners were part of building the sort of like survival institutions that we needed, we speak about continuing that work and continuing to grow community, right? Henry Ottawa Tanner's niece, Sadie Tanner Mazel Alexander. Mayor Parker right now has commissioned Vinnie Bagwell to develop a statue that will be placed at Payne Plaza. It's not going to be in the same place where the Rizzo statue was, but in many ways, it's in many ways just as the Joe Frazier statue, talking about the changing face, right, of how we represent the Philadelphia story.
2: Yeah.
0: So, like, we recognize the wave that we have here, right? And it's not always about the monument itself, but about the people coming together to organize, to recognize that we can do this work of making monuments to ourselves, to our histories, to our futures. And that's the work that we, you know, go about doing in community. And we certainly are on the path of reclaiming this house. We got a capital campaign to be able to restore it. You can see the house, SaveTheTannerHouse.org is where you can find us. And really just excited to be more in this history work with all of you all. Yeah, and just thank you for the time.
2: Thank you.
4: I got to do my homework on the status of the Harriet Tubman monument. Long promised, but I ain't seen it yet. But that's a whole other story.
0: Remember the $20 bill? We supposed to get a $20 bill with the Harriet, right? Or where the Harriet Tubman 20 at?
2: I know, man. We might have to go to the 100. I don't know. Something. But listen, I want to thank you too thoroughly. I really do love history. I have focused more on one area of history, but some of the things that you guys have just exposed me to just in this segment has me very curious. And I just thank you, Brother Shamari, for always bringing this. And
4: real quick, Mighty Jordan. How do we not have a directory of black things to do during this city's 250 thing? How did that slip by?
2: I'm in trouble.
0: I listen to Word every day, and every day I listen to Word, they telling me black things to do.
2: Exactly. On that note, we will say thank you so much for joining us, folks. We got to go to a commercial break. 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
6: here is your current weather forecast for the Philadelphia area. Slight chance of showers this evening, otherwise mostly cloudy skies. Overnight lows in the low 70s in the city, mid to upper 60s in the suburbs. We've got winds 5 to 15, gusting as high as 25 miles per hour overnight. Then tomorrow, chance of showers and storms, otherwise mostly sunny and hot. Highs in the upper 90s, but when you factor in the heat index, it will feel like 105, and an extreme heat warning in effect starting at 12 noon tomorrow. I'm Jason Lee with Philadelphia Weather.
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7: Heads up, traffic barely moving north is extension northbound between Lansdowne and Quakertown. Car fire has only one lane squeezing by on the left. Then further north, all lanes are blocked in Lehigh Valley and Mahoning Valley with a serious crash. Blue Route southbound calling Meek County down to the Schuylkill. That's from an earlier car fire. All lanes are open now. Eastbound Schuylkill heavy Blue Route to Belmont and Montgomery Drive to south. A westbound Jan University to Girard. 95 northbound stopping by an expressway to bridge. All right, to tell a total traffic.
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11: My name is Glenn Golden. I used to be Golden Boy in Philadelphia. I dropped the boy because I'm a grown man right now. And then my position, well, I started coming in doing the 6 to 10 show as the hot jock. And then I went to the middays. I did mornings. And then, of course, program director. I loved the Philly scene. Taught me a lot. I'm talking about they grounded me to a different vibe, because you know I was hardcore hip-hop, but when I got into the music soul child, the Jill Scott, I mean the home ground and the poetry and things like that, took me to another level, a vibe that I'm playing here in Minnesota right now. You know what I mean? I love the artists, man. I went to some venues where you have to knock, you got to be like, you have to get a knock to get in. And then, I don't know the name of it. They won't want me to say the name of it. Off the chain. Gotham, Gary O, DJ Rand, Jazzy Joe. Man, we had a ball, especially on, I think it was a Thursday night. Man, we had the line all the way outside, down the strip. And we had a free buffet. You get there early, me and my guy, Kimmy King. Man, let me tell you.
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2: Welcome back to Evening Words. I am Keira Bradford Gray, and I'm here with Brother Shamari.
4: We are not Dr. James Peterson, but he will return tomorrow, Wednesday, July 1st.
2: Okay.
4: 2026.
2: We are your guest host for tonight, and he will be back, like he said, tomorrow. So we will definitely try to hold it down for as long as we can. And I think we have a wonderful, while we did have a great conversation about what was going on, America's 250, we do have another guest joining us to talk about a little bit more of some of the heaviness that is going on here in America. And so we're going to start by opening up the guest line to host Nick Valencia. And Nick, I am so excited to have you here. So I'm going to get your bio so that I can make sure everybody knows exactly who you are and why this is an important conversation with you. Nick, you were a former host of CNN, and you have kind of used your platform to really create content and information that has gone beyond national. And so we know that we are here to talk about the Supreme Court's decision on birthright citizenship, but I just want to give I just want you to give me an overview quickly. Can you just talk about the procedural history of this case? I know Trump had originally had a win where people thought, oh, we were doomed, where the Supreme Court said that federal courts could not issue a

0: And today it was a major defeat. He did have some wins with trans bans right. being held up in sports, but this was a huge defeat to him because this is basically immigration is something that he ran on, trying to end illegal immigration. But really what we see here is they're trying to go after not just illegal immigration, so to speak, but all of immigration and even asylum cases as well. And SCOTUS pushed back against that today in a 6-3 ruling that surprised a lot of people.
1: Yeah, I'm glad you said that, because I think the intent behind getting rid of birthright citizenship was to take away the rights that current citizens have of people who came here in an immigrant status, no matter whether they were permanent legal immigrants or whether they were illegal immigrants. And that would also drive things that they are entitled to, right? Education, healthcare, other things that people who have citizenships have entitlements to. He wanted to take that away. I don't know how you would have done that in a wide sweep, especially people who have been born here and continue to live here. But I feel like that would have crept in some way, somehow, for people to now have to show who their birth parents were and were they did they have citizenship at the time that we were born. That could have had a reverberating effect on many people, even myself, today.
0: Yeah, all of us, anyone with pigmentation in their skin. And we all know that the darker your skin is in this world, the tougher you have it. And what they were trying to do was go after an amendment in the Constitution, the 14th Amendment, which has been around since, 1868,
1: yes.
0: right after the Civil War, right? I mean, check me on my dates there, but I think I'm right.
1: Yes.
0: And they were trying to go after this, and there's three Supreme Court justices that ruled against the Constitution today. Samuel Alito, Clarence Thomas, who we saw in the halls of Congress yesterday. That was a really weird scene to see a sitting Supreme Court justice leaving the Republican, chambers of Congress. You know, it was very peculiar.
1: Back that up, because you're saying that was weird. That's not just weird. That is something that you never see, because you never want to have the appearance of impropriety and whether or not you're kind of connecting along party politics, right? I know my husband's a judge. There's many judges that I know that can't even engage in partisan events because of the appearance of impropriety.
2: But doesn't it, weird doesn't do justice to me what we're missing and not talking about. They're flaunting the rule of law in front of people's faces with total disregard. And I don't think weird does justice to what we're actually experiencing.
0: Well, how would you characterize it?
2: It's egregious. It's literally
0: unlawful?
2: Saying, there you go, illegal, unlawful, and letting the rules don't matter anymore.
0: Yeah, no, they don't care. I think, not to digress from a big ruling today, but I don't think that they care at all. When you walk the halls of Congress and you go through the Rayburn Building or the Longfellow Building, you see flags that are waving there or outside members of Congress offices that are not so silent, indications of their desire or care for white supremacy in this country. I forget which justice had the flag flying over their third or fourth country house or
1: right.
0: lake house or whatever, but the same flag is there and outside the offices of members of Congress. So weird is maybe the understatement of the century. I don't know, I was being diplomatic here.
2: Sorry for interrupting your diplomacy.
0: No, it's not an interruption. It gives me a sense of where what you guys are talking about and how you're talking about it, because it does seem illegal.
1: Yeah.
0: It seems like he was lying straight up to an MS Now reporter. I mean, those are things that if we're going there, those are things that traditional media won't say, because you can't understand the intent of somebody when they say a statement. But if you see a Supreme Court justice in the halls of Congress and they won't answer direct questions, I'm sorry, but I'm calling bullshit. That's a lie.
1: Thank you.
0: Right? Can we say that here? If we're going to be
1: right? I'm not sure, but you said it.
2: We can't say
1: it
2: again. we can't do anything about it being said. Yeah. We just can't say it again.
1: Let me move forward. I do want to talk about this a little bit more. So why do you think that the Supreme Court, the stuff that they've been deciding seems to go against the traditional rules of law, right? I mean, we have traditionalists that are strict constitutionalists that are now deciding things that you thought were enshrined in our Constitution, in our 14th Amendment, like Roe v. Wade. Equal protections for people. When we're talking about transgender, they don't seem to have this same efficacy when it comes to social

0: issues or wokeism issues, right? But why do you think they rule this way on birthright citizenship?
1: That's a really good question. I don't know. You know, it shocked me. I really did think that it was going to go 5-4 the other way.
0: Yeah.
1: And when Chief Justice Roberts decided to write, you know, the majority opinion, you saw in the dissenting opinions some of the same old tricks, you know, the anchor babies thing that came out. Mm-hmm. They were calling them birth tourists here in the dissenting opinion. I don't know, you know, what they were saying in their written legal decision was that it would be unconstitutional, that it would go against the 14th Amendment. I mean, if we take them at their word, I know nothing is straightforward in Trump's America, not even the Supreme Court justices. I mean, you look at Neil Kavanaugh, right, and what he said under oath. I don't know if that was altogether straightforward or...
0: Brett Kavanaugh.
1: Yes. Rather not Neil, Brett Kavanaugh,
0: yes.
1: You know? I don't know if that was together altogether straightforward. I don't think, you know, I don't think they care about the appearance of improprieties anymore. That sort of gentleman's agreement that we had in society that we'd play by certain rules has been tossed out the window. And to the point where you have the president trying to sign this executive order, he did, right, to challenge the 14th Amendment because he said that we're the only country in the world that does this. That's not accurate. There's like 30 countries that do birthright citizenship. It was fundamentally unconstitutional, but that legality doesn't equal morality to this,
0: right,
1: the people that are in power here. So I don't know. You know, to be rigorously honest, I don't know. What do you guys think? Why do you think they rule this way?
0: I mean, I think this can have a reverberating effect on people who they did not anticipate having to be caught up in this. I mean, anyone could bring a challenge to anyone's citizenship if they look deep enough or back farther enough to see how they got here and how they gained citizenship. Now, I know after a while, I mean, one would think that you would gain citizenship, but if you've never done anything else other than just be born and now you're here and you've been here, are you at risk? I just don't think that you can risk that type of effect or impact on people, and I think that this would it would have really upended the Supreme Court being constitutionalist, right? Because how can you justify something that is so enshrined and so ingrained in our Constitution? And it's like the justices that did dissent, they seem to be talking in a lot of bigotry, you know?
1: Yeah.
0: Saying now, wait a minute, now we've got to look at social conditions and change and look at the original intent of that constitutional amendment and say that the times have changed, we no longer need that, or we now need some other types of amendments or other types of securities. But when we were talking about things that protected and advanced civil rights, it was, no, this is what the Constitution said. I don't care about the context of today. When we're talking about Roe v. Wade, we didn't care about the context of today. It's like, you know, you're going to either read the Constitution strictly or you're going to interpret it into the social context that we're dealing with today. You know, and it's really interesting to see the way the court, or the wind blows when the court wants to say, hey, this is what the Constitution says, this is what I'm going to continue, versus when they have the opportunity to talk about social issues surrounding something that then forgets about all the back history and the intent behind the constitutional amendment. I mean,
1: well, we
0: see
1: Trump. Yeah, it does. And we see Trump and his peers or those in his orbit trying to go back in history. And what making America great again appears to indicate is them wanting to go back to 1865, you know, before people of color had rights in this country, before they were seen as actual people, right?
0: Yeah.
1: Is that's where they want to go back. This original case was rooted in Kim Wong Ark. It was an 1898 case. He tried to come back into the United States after taking a trip to China. He was born here in San Francisco to Chinese immigrant parents. He tried to come back and he was stopped at the border, even though he proved that he was born in San Francisco. And what the argument was back then was that his parents, because they were Chinese citizens, were under the jurisdiction of China, not United States.
0: Right.
1: And so that's what the Trump administration wants to do. And that's what they are doing. And let's be full-throated
0: about
1: this.
0: Thank you for saying that. That's
1: right.
0: What
1: yeah.
0: they are doing. And it's and again, we talked about this before. It's the long game. It's waiting and waiting and waiting about an issue, over an issue that you know may be ripe for the time, right? Because these issues, I don't think they just popped up out of nowhere. People were waiting to see when they can bring something to a favorable court or to a favorable, you know, jurisdiction. It is what it is. And I think...
1: Well, you think about trans athletes, too. How many people are really impacted by this? I understand why people get swept up in that and why they got swept up of it. We see a lot of Latino men that voted for Trump now having buyer's remorse, and that is going to likely give a candidate in Congress in South Texas, a conservative place, a victory because of the people that are switching up. You know, but we see that so much here. Yeah, I'm sorry. Go ahead. I interrupted you. I'm so sorry to interrupt.
2: Just real quickly to answer your question earlier. I think it's simply, as a policy person, the reconstruction of reconstruction. And I think that reconstruction is being re-deliberated for the times that we find ourselves in. Who is eligible and covered under the rights and privileges thereof and those amendments that went with it? Who's excluded, and what does being included get you or not? What does being excluded get you or not? That's being recontested. And I think that in many ways, you know, we need to understand that that's the moment. All of what was constructed at that time that we call Reconstruction is now up for deliberation because it's a different America moving forward.
0: It's not a different America. I think the justices, what I've seen in Supreme Court, and Nick, you can correct me if I'm wrong, they are treating race issues as if we have a race neutrality here, that no one needs protections anymore because we have all figured it out and we are all on equal playing field. So everything that was meant to deal with the systemic issues that our system delivered when it came to weeding us out of opportunity, weeding us out of value and dignity, and safety and security, they are now treating, the justices are blindly treating this as if this is the America post-Obama, post-race, and we have all made it. And I think that we're going to continue to see that type of logic go into some of these cases. Do you agree, or what have you seen when it comes to this?
1: Yeah, I've talked to Trump supporters. I talk to them regularly, and there are some who don't believe that racism exists in this country. You know, I think I was having this conversation back in 2015, 2016, I think, with somebody, and they were telling me that, come on, Nick, you really think racism exists? I think they think on paper that someone like me would vote for President Trump or be a conservative. And to get back to that point, you know, there was a lot of conservative Latinos in LA that I know that got caught up in this gender identity politics stuff where it's really just, you know, less than 10 trans athletes at the college level, about 800,000 trans people in the world. You know, I mean, it's an incredibly small number. And yet we're having the Supreme Court waste their time on these issues because, like your co-host said, they're waiting for a moment where they see it's favorable. They're meeting the moment because they see there's a moment to meet.
0: Yes.
1: And while we feel under attack, there's no one that feels more under attack right now than the white woman in America. Just listen to Megyn Kelly. They feel like they're the most prejudged and most attacked and under attack, the Christian national. You know, I talk more about my faith now, Nick, on my independent platform.
0: I want you to hold that thought, Nick. Can you join? Yeah. Can you stick around with us? We have to go to a commercial break.
1: Folks, yeah, let's do it.
0: 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Stay with us. I want to talk to Nick on the other side about a couple more of the Supreme Court decisions and how they impact us. Stay tuned.
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4: Here is your current weather forecast for the Philadelphia area. Slight chance of showers this evening, otherwise mostly cloudy skies. Overnight lows in the low 70s in the city, mid to upper 60s in the suburbs. We've got winds 5 to 15, gusting as high as 25 miles per hour overnight. Then tomorrow, chance of showers and storms, otherwise mostly sunny and hot. Highs in the upper 90s, but when you factor in the heat index, it will feel like 105. And an extreme heat warning in effect starting at 12 noon tomorrow. I'm Jason Lee with Philadelphia Weather.
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5: We've got delays on the Northeast Extension northbound between Lansdale and Quakertown due to a car fire. The right lane's blocked. Then further north, the extension completely shut down between Lehigh Valley and Mahoney Valley with a serious crash. 95 northbound, busy from the state line to the Commodore Barry, the airport to Broad Street, and Jan Vine Expressway to Bridge. Southbound delays, Cotton to the Betsy Ross, and Ridley Park to 320. Eastbound, Schuylkill Jam, Blue Route to Belmont, and approach Montgomery Drive to South. Large to tell the total traffic.
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0: Welcome back to Evening Words. We are continuing our conversation with Nick Valencia. I am your guest host, Keir Bradford Gray, along with my co-host, Brother Shamari, and we are sitting in for Dr. James Peterson, who will be back tomorrow. But before we go back to the questions, Nick, I have a quick question to ask you. I want to talk about a few things with America's 250th anniversary. 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Thank you so much for
2: your hair looks good, Nick. Your hair looks good.
0: Nick, you do look perfect. Nick, there is another...
11: No one is perfect, but God, that's what I tell my kids.
0: That's very true. You're very true. Nick, there's another thing I want to talk about, because I remember I was on this radio doing one of Dr. Peterson's segments, and we talked about a gentleman named Lewis Powell, who then became a Supreme Court Justice, Lewis Powell, who heard the first case that gave corporations First Amendment rights, and then started this kind of, search and quest that gave way to Citizens United, right? That allowed corporations to flood money into political candidates at any rate, and it has not been scaled back. There was a lawsuit that made its way up to the Supreme Court, really trying to limit the corporations from kind of putting unlimited money in a coordinated campaign with a candidate. So really, like, how much they can collaborate, how much money they can put down. And it was couched as a campaign finance law case. And the Supreme Court struck down this campaign finance law argument, basically saying, if we do not allow for corporations to be a part of this process and allow them to coordinate with a candidate, we are violating the corporation's First Amendment rights. And this was a 6-3 decision that is going to continue to allow Citizens United and dark money to be fettered into political campaigns. And the 1% of America is going to own a lot of our policies and practices and the way the shaping of America. Have you seen or have you been covering that particular case?
1: You know where we can see hope, though, is that on this theme and this thread of corporations trying to be like people, First Amendment rights, you had the GEO Group, which is one of the huge private prison companies that is responsible for the expansion of the private prison network in this country, take a case to the Supreme Court, and they lost, but they were trying to argue that they had merit to be considered themselves as people so that they were not subjected to the jurisdictions of companies. They basically wanted to be able to deny human rights and get away with it. Mm-hmm. And they lost. And so you're seeing these small little, that are not so small, victories that I think people who lose hope, people who may be looking out their window and thinking, man, the world's falling apart and ending. Yeah. I mean, I try not to panic, and I look down at my feet and I look around and see, you know, incredible hope with my kids. But there are things like the case that you're talking about where you have a corporation trying to say we're First Amendment and, you know, we have First Amendment rights. But then you're seeing this denial and pushback from a conservative court. And so perhaps people are waking up. Perhaps they see the bureaucratic mess that could be created by some of these policies that are really just loyalty tests for President Trump. I mean, all of it comes down to, it seems, as a loyalty test for this president. Yeah. And it doesn't end with this kind of politics. This is sort of a politics that is becoming ingrained in our culture and society.
0: Let me read to you Justice Kavanaugh's statements on this case, because I think this is a big deal. If people talk about all this money, and money is controlling campaigns, and it controls candidates, it does. But it comes from the Supreme Court. Lewis Powell, the Powell memo guy, he's the first one. But Justice Kavanaugh is picking up that legacy. This is what he said in the ruling, in Tuesday's ruling. He says, Tuesday's ruling, meaning striking down or allowing corporations the ability to coordinate closely with their candidates, says Tuesday's ruling treats all political parties equally. It will allow all political parties, including the DNC and the RNC and the respective Senate and House campaign committees, as well as other parties and party committees, to participate more freely and compete more fully in the political process and to coordinate more closely with their candidates. I think this is enshrining the fact that we are not going to see corporate dollars be limited in our political process anytime soon.
1: Is the political process? The person that has more money wins? The person that's more popular has a hit song on the radio or a hit TV show wins?
0: About national campaigns, I think we are talking about how money can control the airwaves, the media, the conversation, all of that, right? The think tanks that come out of it. All of those things are being funded by corporate America. And corporate America, as you can see, attorneys generals are not willing to go after corporate people who create danger for the rest of us. Look at the big tech companies. We just had this conversation.
2: I think the bridge policy and the bridge amendment is important in this conversation, and in a way relates back to the moment that we're in. And that is the bridge to the First Amendment, the right to have the voice, is based on the 14th Amendment bridge that corporations already cross in the right to have personhood, to have the same rights as an American citizen. That's the bridge that gets you to the First Amendment. And once that was given to the corporation, like maybe it will be given to robots later on in this AI age we're having. And when I talk about the reconstruction, that's what I'm talking about. Those amendments, 13, 14, and 15, created a citizenship status for a caste that was previously enslaved. But it also opened up citizenship status for, again, anything birthed here. And that is what corporations are leveraging to gain privileges, and other people are being excluded from those privileges based on that entry point. Those are Reconstruction amendments. And those are the amendments that are being reimagined regarding who gets to play with those amendments and who don't, who doesn't, who gets excluded from those amendments?
1: All of this ends up circling back to a legal scholar named John Eastman, who was very much so a part of a case here in Georgia, Trump's criminal case. He was part of President Trump's criminal case and defense team, and it's John Eastman, along with a very small group of legal scholars who are trying to reimagine the law. They were arguing basically the fake elector scheme that got Trump in trouble here for interfering. This case was thrown out not for a lack of merit, but because of what Fannie Willis was alleged to have done as a district attorney with a subordinate. What they were trying to say in this fake elector scheme, which was not in good faith because they took deals, so they knew that they were lying, was they were trying to say, well, we were just trying to give our candidate the legal option to challenge in the event it got to that point. Well, that point was on January 6th, where they were calling for Mike Pence's hanging outside of the Capitol. They were trying to reimagine or retransform what the law is by sending a fake elector, signatures of fake electors to the Capitol, to the National Registry, and arguing in bad faith that they were doing it just to give their candidate a winning chance, when they were really doing it to sow doubt in the legal process, to sow doubt in the democratic process, and control the message and create confusion. And that's what we're seeing in all of these examples, that you're talking about here.
0: Right.
1: It is, we live in this corporate society where we struggle from this disease of individualism, where until we are impacted by things directly as individuals, we seem not to care. In broad strokes, more and more individuals are being impacted every day now.
0: And I'll tell you, the most useful tool to make the help corporations become more powerful in our politics and our policies and everything is the courts.
2: Mm-hmm.
0: I just want to also read to you Kagan's dissent, because I love dissents. And we have to remember, this case is overturning a 2001 case, that Supreme Court case, that said we need some limits on contributions. So Justice Kagan argued in her dissenting opinion that the court's ruling ushers in the same opportunities for quid pro quo corruption that the contribution limits were meant to check. As a result, she wrote, a donor will be able to give any party as much as $500,000 as compared to the $7,000 he can give directly to the candidate to cover the candidate's bills, and the candidate can seek just such a donation. This is going to change the landscape of our elections, and who's going to be able to run, who's connected to who, and who has the ability to. I mean, look, there are many people that would love to be in politics and love to run, and because they want to be connected to the resources. However, if one candidate is maybe connected with the tech giants and they can give him $500,000 alone, and I don't know how you compete with that.
1: No, you can't. You really can't compete and ensure that every party is able to open. What did they language? Be free in this political process. What, the Democratic and the Republican Party, right? There's a progressive movement that's happening in this country, here in Georgia, even in a place where you wouldn't think it's happening, where candidates are winning on progressive agenda. They're in the state house. They're a part of the city council in Atlanta. I just interviewed a progressive candidate for the 34th congressional district in California. Somebody who is challenging Representative Jimmy Gomez. Mm-hmm. How is somebody like that, who's a former bartender, going to try to run in a couple years with this ruling? It all ensures is just this pervasive bias of elitism that exists in our country, where it's not left or right, it's not red or blue, it's haves and have-nots, and top versus bottom.
0: Yes, it is.
1: I think we accept in this country that there's certain zip codes that are going to get screwed over or get the short end of the stick, but more and more zip codes are starting to join that peer group, and that's the reality of what's happening.
2: Nick, before we let you go, regarding the birthright,
1: Brother Shamari,
2: which I'm not in the frame. People are texting me and telling me that. But regarding birthright citizenship, how long, from your perspective, will people get to breathe now? And who gets to breathe now as a result of this ruling?
1: God, 255,000 people that are born in this country, the families of them. Now, that's how many babies estimated, according to the New York Times Migrant Policy Institute. That's the number. So hundreds of thousands of people can breathe easier. But I think it's more than that. It's I was in Minneapolis in January during Metro Surge, and I went there with the intention of showing people that it wasn't on every corner that things were on fire. And maybe they weren't, but what struck me was when I looked into the eyes of the peers, the allies, the people whose lives intersect with yours and mine every single day, and I saw the trauma in their eyes, and I realized it's not just us that are feeling the impact. This ripples and will have trauma for generations. Sometimes I think, unfortunately, Brother Shamari, that what we're doing is for the history's sake. Yeah. It's to keep a record for what's going on right now, and that we, you know, this is a divinely inspired mission that I'm on here. This is my ministry. I feel like, you know, this is me using my privilege, not going back to the mainstream, but joining partners like URL Media, being here so I could literally speak truth to power and hold the powerful accountable, because sometimes the powerful, they want us to hold the powerful accountable until the powerful are them. And so it's so many people that are breathing a sigh of relief for this next hour until President Trump goes and does something else, until we see more masked men and women on the streets of America, ripping people from their homes without warrants. Yeah. All of this is happening right under our noses, and if we continue to only care about things when it impacts us, it's going to come, and there are going to be fewer people to be our allies, because they're all going to have been taken by then, you know?
0: Yeah.
1: So, there, you know, we have to be in it for the long haul, and I think we've got to meet the moment, because there's a moment to meet. There are going to be a lot of people breathing easier, but not for long.
2: Well, welcome to the URL team, and thank you for your contribution.
0: Yes, Nick, thank you so much for just being
1: here. God bless you guys. Thank you.
0: You too. Keep doing what you're doing. I'm going to be paying attention to the news that you kind of outsource and put out there. I think it's definitely very interesting. I've been looking you up since we booked you for the show, so I appreciate all that you provide. Folks, we got to go to commercial break. Make sure you stay tuned in. We've got some conversations. We'd love to hear some feedback from you. Please stay tuned on the other side with myself and Brother Shamari standing in for Dr. James Peterson on Evening Words.
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0: Today, we have one of the most electrifying guests, Speaker of the House, Joanna McClintock.
13: When we think about Black women being the largest group of people impacted by the DOGE that was created last year, quote unquote, efficiency, but yet almost 350,000 Black women either lost a direct job with the federal government or leading nonprofits or private sector entities that contracted with our federal government. Certainly, that doesn't seem accidental.
0: Nope.
13: It certainly seems like it is, in fact, intentional. This is the type of thing where you would tell a courtroom, like, look, connect every one of these dots. You see the people that were impacted, and it seems that, quote unquote, this is for efficiency, but Black women were the largest group of people that were impacted when every statistic indicates that we are the economic stabilizers in generational families, like multi-generations. You got kids taking care of parents, vice versa, parents taking care of nieces and nephews and their own kids. It's horrific. We have been put on the chopping block in this age. And unfortunately, rights are being violated by this administration in the White House every day. The law is being broken every day.
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0: Evening Words is back, and you're listening to your guest host, Keir Bradford Gray, and Brother Shamari. We are standing in for Dr. James Peterson, who will be back tomorrow. But for today, we are going to continue this conversation just about what's going on in our country and who and what systems and, of course...
2: Which 250?
0: You know what? I don't know. Sometimes you mess my flow. What are you talking about when you're 250? But no, seriously. What branches of government are being used to exact some of this rolling back to, I guess, what is it? America 250 or what's
2: that's Freedom 250.
0: Freedom 250. Freedom 250. What that's supposed to be about and what it's aimed to produce, and it's aimed to produce education and other things that may or may not meet with the times, but also meet with the theme of Make America Great Again. I'm not sure. But before we do that, because this is Progressive Black Talk Media, and it is an opportunity for us to talk about all these things that impact us as African Americans, but also bring in these wonderful guests that we had here today talking about the black experience and the black contributions from a historical perspective. I really love that because I'm all in, because most of the stories of heroism do not include us. And that's even happening today. You know, when we have some great things and great victories, it might not even get a whisper or a mention. But things that are mediocre that some do get, you know, spread all across the mountaintop and maybe put on a passport or whatever. I don't know. But I'm just saying that is. But we have to kind of pay homage to a giant that really was the epitome of talking about race issues and black issues.
2: He had giant knots in his tie. That's one of the things I remember most about Tony Brown.
0: Yes. Well, I didn't even say his name yet. But Tony Brown, we want to give some pay tribute and homage to Tony Brown because he was the host of Public Affairs Show aimed at black audiences. Thank you, Jordan, because he does deserve a hand clap. He died at age 93, and so he was on the airwaves for how long?
2: Forever.
0: Yeah,
2: I just remember Tony Brown's journal growing up. Him and Bob Law. Like, if you want to talk about black pioneers as far as media, political conversations, economic development on the airwaves, Tony Brown and Bob Law for me. Tony Brown was more a television personality. Mm-hmm. Bob Law was like the king of the radio. But he also wrote some books about economic development, personal development, Seven Keys. Yeah. He had his Seven Keys out before even Stephen Covey, I believe.
0: Now, I mean, let me tell you, when I was younger, I would watch certain talk shows and all that, and I can't remember the guy, he's a white gentleman, that he would have some of the most controversial race race conscious figures on his show. And it was, you know, it was like he could do that because he was a white guy, right? But Tony Brown also talked about race in a straightforward way on the airwaves, right? So it mean, and you know, they didn't face all this black backlash of being sued for talking about race or being sued for connecting with race, right? But one of the things that I do know that about Tony Brown was that he had interviewed over 1,000 guests, and some of his guests included Lena Horne, Jesse Jackson, Angela Davis, Bill Cosby, Sammy Davis Jr. But when I was talking to, I forget the guy that I'm talking about. He had white hair. He had a talk show. He had Louis Farrakhan.
3: Phil Donahue?
0: Phil Donahue. There it was. Phil Donahue. He had Louis Farrakhan on a number of times, and every time he had him on, I'm telling you, there was uproar, and this guy was holding his own, meaning Farrakhan was holding his own in a audience full of hostile, angry people about the things that he had dared to say on live television about race. And Tony Brown had been doing that, but we were, you know, he didn't get much of the credit in the I would think the attention that he should have deserved. And I just think that people like him often pave ways for people to be more bold and more journalistic in nature and storytelling about our experiences and about our opportunities of the future.
2: And it's also, for me, indicative of the fact that, that you know, Sweet Honey in Iraq has a song entitled They Are Falling All Around Us. And it's a homage to our elders, our ancestors who are making transition. So him being 93, I know that Honorable Mr. Louis Farrakhan's wife just recently passed. I think she was into her 90s, as is Farrakhan and others. And it's like, wow, those trailblazers, right, are at the stage right now where they're making that transition. And, you know, what we make of what their contribution has been to our struggle and our legacy. So
0: I love
2: shout out to
0: Tony
2: Brown.
0: Yeah, I love fearless people. And look, and I you know, sometimes I struggle, right? I get fearless and I get punched. And I'm like, when I get punched, I'm falling back. I'm like, who's holding me up? Who's holding me up? There's nobody around sometimes. And then it makes you kind of stifle. Should I say this or should I not?
2: Oh, yeah.
0: Am I going to get backlash? And is anyone going to be there to hold me up when somebody's punching me down? And you know what? I think now in the older years of my life, I've stopped worrying about who's holding me up. Uh-oh. Because I do think that at some point, I'm saying things that's speaking to someone. And someone at some point will either pick up the mantle or join me by my side. They don't have to hold me up. They can stand right beside me.
3: Or
0: and
3: some
0: so
3: people might jump in front of you and take the, you know.
0: Oh, jump in front of me, please. I mean, I got this one, sis.
2: I got this one.
0: Please do. Stick your chin out. Stick your chin out because I constantly
2: I'm going to stick my fist out on your behalf. I don't know if I'm
0: done. Okay. Well, whatever it is.
2: I ain't got to take a punch. I could throw one too, right? Right? I could do that for you.
0: This male testosterone up in here.
2: No, I'm just saying, I ain't taking no punch willingly. I will throw one willingly, but if I'm gonna take one, it has to be one that got by me.
0: I got you. We got a caller on the line, of course. Mary from Mount Airy. Mary, welcome to the show. We want to hear your thoughts on some of the things that we've been talking about today, or things you want to bring up.
4: Okay, good evening. What I want to go over is the birthright citizenship, where they were trying to dismantle that. They already have in place where they decided that they're going to deport their parents while they leave the children here, and they're going to give their parents an option of taking the children with them.
0: Right.
4: So who's going to leave their children?
0: Exactly. Right.
4: You know, come on. And this is going to cause more hostility towards children that were born here, that you forced them to go to another country with their parents, and no telling what it's going to be like there, because we see what's going on in Haiti. You know, so people have to be realistic here. And we've been fighting wars for profit ever since I can remember. Now, and until we look at these dual citizenships that we have with these countries like Israel, we're going to always have a problem. We have to abide by everything that Israel is saying to us now. They can drop a bomb wherever, and we have to back them up. This is ridiculous. That's not in the United States Constitution. But yet, we have no one to challenge what's going on with Israel, the genocide in Gaza. Now they're in Libya. You know, and all these wars that we enter into, Iraq, Afghanistan. And we have these businesses, corporations, they building the backs of blood, sweat, and tears off of our backs. And they're going to other countries. Because I remember when President Obama wanted them to enter into the Repatriate Act to bring their wealth back to the United States. Mm-hmm. Not one brought their wealth back.
0: Yeah.
4: So we have to look at who's benefiting from these wars for profits. We see where Israel taking land, Ukraine taking land from Russia. So,
0: well,
4: if we have to what abide by that and not getting the respect mm-hmm. that we deserve, and we're still waiting for the war that we had to fight for ourselves, the Civil War.
0: That's Civil War. That's right, and that's still.
4: What happened to Reconstruction for us?
0: Yeah, I mean, Reconstruction, like
4: a mule that we're still hearing about. Oh, I wasn't that. I had nothing to do with that. This is what we hear from other countries, but yet we have to send our wealth, our blood, over there to fight in their behalf. And this is why I don't celebrate the 4th of July.
0: Understood.
4: You know.
2: So no 250 for you.
4: The 250? I think I look at it this way. They're taking money from me anyway. Mm. Go out and celebrate because you can celebrate on the money that they're basically stealing from me.
0: Yeah. I hear you, Miss Mary.
4: I
0: hear you, Miss Mary, and I hear the weariness in your voice because it is madness. It feels like there's no winning for us. We are just kind of lost in this, and I still don't know what we got from this war with Iran. I don't know what how we fared out better, and I think that what Obama said was true. I mean, the deal that they made was the best you were going to get, and I think it has now come to fruition. We spent
5: what if
0: billions of dollars to get the same deal we already had.
2: What if
0: the thank you, Ms. Mary. We appreciate your call.
2: Thank you, Ms. Mary. What if the birthright citizenship was a forward-thinking decision? What if they decided we're importing South Africans, Afrikaners, white people, and we want their children that they birth here to be Americans? So if we repeal the birthright citizenship,
0: that's what I was trying to get Nick Valencia.
2: We can't have no more white people.
0: Well, I mean, obviously, people
2: as
0: that
2: new Americans.
0: They want, because look,
2: exactly.
0: There's going to be people. We heard, I think
2: exactly.
0: We heard a segment where our president was talking about why can't we have people from, Denmark and other places come here? Why can't we have them? I think they play this, and this is where we're so afraid to say things.
2: This is a new breeding paradigm to define and create a new class. I told you, looking forward, they're reconstructing. Reconstruction.
0: But one would think that
2: incorporate a certain group that they don't want.
0: Now
2: they're incorporating a new group.
0: Right.
2: That
0: and need. I'm not saying that's true. I'm saying that that could be.
2: My answer.
0: But yes, that could be because one would think that this president would not want to go forward with it if that's his plan. But it was the Supreme Court that stopped this. And I think I do want to say something because I did hear that there could be possibly two retirements of the Supreme Court during Trump's term. Right? And so if there are, you shut that off. If there are two retirements during Trump's term, then we may get two new justices on the bench. However, if we deal with what we're supposed to deal with, there's a Congress that can stop those things. But if it's Trump's Congress, we will not. Brother Shamari just turned off.
2: I think I signed out. Yeah, I'll
0: video.
2: Work it out. We'll get it right.
0: But we're still on, and I want to make sure that we're continuing the conversation. And anyone who wants to join in can. Brother Shamari, we were talking about a lot of things yesterday with AI, but there are there's some things that we need to be discussing that are happening here in Pennsylvania.
2: So
0: are we back?
2: Well, yes. I think we're back, but so we have a Supreme Court you know, we're talking about the U.S. Supreme Court, but we have a Supreme Court here in the state of Pennsylvania. And they made some decisions. And one of them has to do with our current district attorney.
0: Ah. Yeah.
2: And I'm just wondering your thoughts about that. You know, why it matters, does it matter, and what are the implications of that decision?
0: Okay, wow. So I have a lot of feelings about what just happened with the state Supreme Court in discussing the practices of exonerations that are happening here in Philadelphia. Obviously, I am pro-justice, and so if people are being wrongfully convicted and held in jail for things they did not do, mm-hmm. they should not be. While you are doing that, though, we already know that it is not easy to tell institutions that you've lied, cheated, and you've done all these things and harmed people, and they disagree. Right? You have to prove that mm-hmm. in many different ways. And while you're proving that, you have to dot your I's and cross your T's, because we know there's a whole segment of society that do not want to believe that the justice system gets it that wrong.
2: So real quickly, for people who might not know the contours of the case we're referring to, can you just draw that out?
0: Yeah. So recently the Supreme Court decided that Krasner's administration has lied or not had the best candor to the court, where they have told and said things that were untrue or not properly investigated, when they conceded mm-hmm. that people should get a new trial or their cases should, or they should be exonerated. And how that had worked is that what happens is a defense attorney would put together a petition to say, these were all the errors in this case. These were all the things that happened in this case that did not give this person a fair trial. Right?
2: Mm-hmm.
0: And for the fair trial part, it's you have to have due process of the law. You can't lie. You can't hide evidence. You can't coerce witnesses. You can't do those things to convict people. And if those things do happen and it is discovered to have happened, even if it's late in the game, maybe people come out the woodworks and they have a conscience and say, look, that officer gave me all these things. And some of the common things we would see is officers using what we would call off-the-books informants, people who had their own legal issues. Whether they were drug addicted people, whether they were dealers on the street, that would be working with the cops in such a way that the cops would incentivize them to write the narrative, whatever that narrative is, whatever I need you for. You can say, I just so happened to see a homicide and someone killed someone. And then that became the story and you became the main witness. But I think we have to go to break really quickly. On the other side, I want to really interpret this particular ruling and why it is so unprecedented and just, I don't even know the word to say. Really was a weird thing that the Supreme Court picked.
2: Yeah, y'all go
0: up
2: with that word weird again.
0: It was weird. It was weird. So, I mean, look, stay tuned because I really want to talk about this because we really haven't talked about it from my point of view, from a person that was on the other side and doing these cases and seeing what I saw. But we have to go to commercial break. Please, folks, stay with us on WRD, Progressive Black Talk Radio. 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
5: Here is your current weather forecast for the Philadelphia area. Slight chance of showers this evening, otherwise mostly cloudy skies. Overnight lows in the low 70s in the city, mid to upper 60s in the suburbs. We've got winds 5 to 15, gusting as high as 25 miles per hour overnight. Then tomorrow, chance of showers and storms, otherwise mostly sunny and hot. Highs in the upper 90s, but when you factor in the heat index, it will feel like 105. And an extreme heat warning in effect starting at 12 noon tomorrow. I'm Jason Lee with Philadelphia Weather.
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6: We're having a busy day on the roadways. We've got jam traffic Northeast Extension northbound between Lanzo and Quakertown with a car fire. The right lane's blocked. Then further north, the extension shut down completely between Lehigh Valley and Mahoning Valley with a serious crash. 95 northbound heavy state line at the Common to Barry and from the airport to Broad Street with Philly's volume. Further north, backed up Vine Expressway to Bridge. Southbound delays Cotton to the Betsy Ross. Eastbound Schuylkill Jam, Blue Route to Belmont and Boulevard to South. Liar to tell a total traffic.
7: 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Between 1990 and 2005, Philadelphia was a mecca for music and culture. This is the story told by the people who lived it. This is Beats, Flows, and Neo Soul. So what was it that truly made the Philadelphia music scene unforgettable? I believe that there are five pillars to its greatness. Pillar one, the city of Philadelphia. Pillar two, the venues and promoters. Pillar three, the artists and producers. Pillar four, radio and club DJs. And pillar five, the audience. If any of these pillars lose their strength, the whole scene crumbles. Philly had an intricate circuit which discovered, developed, and displayed talent at home before sharing the final product with the world. But what was it that made Philly so creatively special?
8: My name is Stephanie Renee. I am the CEO, founder, and vibe mistress of Soul Sanctuary, and have definitely lived my life on stage as a spoken word artist and vocalist. Here in Philly, you don't get to have an off night. When people have heard you, have seen you, have designated you as somebody who's got a gift, they expect you to come right and correct every time you step on a stage. And if you don't, they will let you know. So this city is a show and prove city, and it makes the artist better. It makes people really triple down on who they want to be in the space and to tighten up how they want to present that art to the rest of the world.
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0: Welcome back to Evening Words. I'm your guest host for today, Keir Bradford Gray, along with my co-host, Brother Shamari.
2: Brother Shamari!
0: Yes, he can always
2: do it. I'm still here, y'all.
0: He's been here. I don't know why the camera
2: kind of
0: keeps cutting him out.
2: Me to the corner a little bit. Plus, I got a little shadow thing going on, so it's all good. I like it.
0: You know, we're just kind of sending in for Dr. James Peterson, who will be back tomorrow. But as we are talking, I just want to, Brother Shamari, you asked me a quick question, and I think I started in with what the issues were in terms of these wrongful convictions. And me being a long-term justice system practitioner, I know all the things that used to go into certain convictions, and many of it was not pretty. And if the general public ever knew some of the things that were happening to people who were disposable to the system, meaning they had no social capital, no political access, no value in their minds, you could really climb the ladder off their backs by clearing the cases on them and making a name for yourself or getting promotions and becoming, you know, whatever.
2: But I know that this is important to you and there's a point that you want to land on, but I think for our listening audience, it's important. Justice service practitioner does not do justice to the perspective that you're coming at this from.
0: Mm-hmm.
2: So you need to, not you need to, but can you establish, particularly in your role as chief defender
0: right.
2: in the city of Philadelphia,
0: mm-hmm.
2: you were the counterpart to Larry Krasner.
0: Yes.
2: Explain that, because outside of being a lawyer, you know, that matters as to why this matters to you.
0: Yeah. So, one, being a lawyer, this mattered to me
2: mm-hmm.
0: because I was about fundamental fairness, because I know that I can be skirted fundamental fairness if we let it go for anybody else. However, that practice that I did from 1999 all the way to 2012, both state and federal practices, allowed me to see a lot of things.
2: Mm-hmm.
0: But when I became the chief defender, I was an administrator. So I helped to administrate the justice system on the other side, right? The justice system is a three-legged stool: defense, prosecution, and judges. And you need all three for the stool to stand. And so on our side, we had all of a bird's eye view on all the issues, all the

0: bothers me that we are to disregard the type of work that needs to be done. And it does bother me that people on the other side who are doing the work didn't do it with the fidelity that it needs to be done.
1: So I'm a lawyer. I'm not a lawyer, but I play one for this moment we're in right now.
0: Yeah.
1: But as an outsider, what I'm hearing is the Supreme Court of our state reprimanded,
0: yes.
1: The district attorney's office.
0: Yes.
1: But the repercussions of that reprimand are going to actually impact the clients that you all would normally represent.
0: Oh, 1,000%.
1: Explain that, because I think that's important for people to understand.
0: Right. So let me just explain how the reprimand was able to happen. There was a particular case where the district attorney's office signed off conceding that a person deserved a new trial or an exoneration because one of their lawyers committed misconduct.
1: Mm-hmm.
0: And that lawyer was a lawyer named Beth McCaffrey. She sued the district attorney's office and said, I did not commit misconduct. I'm very meticulous, and I want a hearing to see if I committed misconduct. Now, the district attorney's office said, oh, we don't have the files, because Beth McCaffrey's like, I take copious notes. I know what I turned over, what I didn't. They said they didn't have the files. Well, lo and behold, the files are found at NYU. NYU has the files because they're studying this practice. NYU delivers the files back to Philadelphia, and it has none of this district attorney's notes within it, which I don't believe that this district attorney took no notes. I know her. She was a hard-nosed DA. And, you know, we battled a lot. I'm not giving an accolade or non-accolade to her, but I'm just saying she takes notes. And so the hearing came about, and one of the assistant district attorneys who was part of the Conviction Integrity Unit, Anthony Voci, got on the stand and said to the court in a hearing, and this is Justice Dougherty who was a part of that, he said, yes, I signed off exonerating the individual, but I never read the information. When you give someone a bone, they're going to take it.
1: Mm-hmm.
0: And so that started and sparked a whole controversy around this. And what the court ultimately decided is that when the district attorneys want to concede that things were done terribly in a case, so much so that it deserved a new trial, that they can't make that decision alone. They have to now send it up to the attorney general right now, who is Republican Dave Sunday, who will then do their own independent investigation. Now, if you know how things were before, in doing investigations, that could take years. So the Attorney General's office has no time limit on the investigation they can do. They have to go through hundreds of boxes of documents. They have to talk to people, investigate people. That's going to take resources, time, and energy. And you know what's going to happen in the meantime? No one is really going to get the type of redress that we've been seeing coming out of Philadelphia, because now we've got another layer added on to the already long and tedious process.
1: How come the advocacy and I guess urgency around this did not land in the Defenders Association office? So why is it coming from the DA side, who should be prosecuting cases?
0: Well, I don't think that's actually true. I think sometimes it's people with the loudest microphone or the podium, right?
1: Okay.
0: I mean, defenders have been doing this since the beginning.
1: Okay.
0: Defenders have been making sure, and in fact, when defenders were defending a person in a homicide, you didn't see the types of wrongful convictions that we saw with lawyers who had no real criminal experience that were being appointed to represent people not doing the things that they should have done. So this isn't just a cop issue. This was also a defense issue. But let's make something clear. Innocence or wrongful convictions or exonerations could not happen without defense counsel's work. The DA doesn't just go through cases and say, hey, I think I'm going to pick this one out, and I think I'm going to pick that one out. It's defense lawyers that present the evidence after a tedious, long trudging through documents, interviewing witnesses, going to find people in the most obscure places, and that never gets mentioned, because Larry then comes out and says, we exonerated someone. All the work that goes into that does not start with the DA. Excuse me.
1: I can't see the... Okay, there we go.
0: Oh, we have a call.
1: We have a call. Jerry from West Philly. Greetings.
0: Hi, Jerry.
2: Okay, there we go.
3: Oh, we have a call.
1: Jerry. Oh, you got to turn down your radio a little bit.
0: Hi, Jerry.
2: Oh, hi. Good afternoon.
0: Good afternoon.

0: Listen, I have. I just want to ask you: did you ever have a historian that dealt with enslaved Africans during the American Revolution that fought on the British side? You know, because I have a book. It's called "Black Patriots and Loyalists." It's by Alan Gilbert, a professor at the University of Denver, and he says that more black people got the freedom fighting for the King George than George Washington. Mm-hmm. And as a reward, they were sent to Nova Scotia,
1: yep.
0: Canada, Sierra Leone.
1: Yes.
0: Jamaica and England, right? That's like five different places. That mm-hmm. was the deal. And you didn't have to fight. You just had to be, like this one lady, she walked from Maryland to, yeah. I think, Pennsylvania, Jersey.
1: It happened in the War of 1812 as well. It's what Lincoln modeled his version of the Emancipation Proclamation on. And that's okay. why when Francis Scott Key writes the Star-Spangled Banner, and that line, "No refuge shall save the hireling or slave from the gloom of the night or the death of the grave," or whatever, it comes from the fact that there were black people fighting on the British side against America in the War of 1812 and in, like you said, the American Revolution as well, in exchange for their freedom. So when we celebrate independence, there's an independence that we sought and fought for that somehow gets left out of the story.
0: I was wondering, the ancestors of these blacks that fought, that, you know, got their freedom by actually fighting or going to the British side, do they have any kind of like celebration? Like up in Nova Scotia?
1: Ah, that's a good question.
0: There's a lot of black people.
1: I know that up in Nova Scotia and parts of Canada that happens. I know that some who ended up in Mexico, there's acknowledgement of that. But that's a good question that I'm going to do some more research on. I appreciate that. Thank you for your call.
2: Thank you.
1: We have Lola.
2: Lola, how you doing?
3: Good. Hi, Sierra. Hi, Brother Shamari.
1: How you doing?
3: Good. So I called in because I was listening to you guys while I was on the train, and you guys were talking about earlier the what you're doing for 250.
1: Yep.
2: Yes.
3: So I wanted to say, for me, and I'm being really honest, I'm always honest and truthful, I don't really feel like celebrating, to be honest. And I'm not a Debbie Downer or anything. I love the party. I love the
1: sound like a
3: time.
1: Debbie Downer to me on
2: not
1: this one,
2: me,
1: Lola.
2: No, Lola. You are joined with many people. And it's my birthday. I don't know what to do.
3: Well, no. I'm saying, no, for your birthday, I believe for your anniversary, you need to celebrate. But I'm talking about this
1: stuff. 250.
3: I'm talking about this stuff.
2: Let me say this, Lola. I'm with you on that, because when I say it's my birthday, I want to go out and celebrate, but I don't know if that's the way I want to celebrate. You know what I mean? So I'm with you on this.
3: Yeah, you got to do what you feel is good for you. But I do, because every year that you're here is a blessing.
2: Mm-hmm.
3: But I'm going to go to, what I'm going to do is I'm going to try to be with my ancestors. I'm going to go to the Ona Judd exhibition at the African American Museum. Michael Kors Attack thing, they're having like some type of meeting or gathering, this weekend. And I'm going to go to the Freedom Dreams exhibition at the Barnes Museum.
1: Okay.
3: Nice. And then I'm going to go over to Maryland. They're having a thing about Harriet Tubman and all these different things.
1: How you find out about all this stuff?
3: I'm in the mix.
1: Okay. That's right. But I'm saying, share the mix. So other people who want to do that kind of stuff could know where to go. Because we ain't got no black directory for Independence Day.
2: No, but
1: Day.
2: These are good ideas from me.
1: Exactly.
2: This is what we were trying to elicit.
3: Right. And this is what I want. That's the point I was trying to make, is that I want to be, you know, what we're going through in this world. And I listen to Brother Shamari every Friday, and you know, he gets real rap.
1: Oh,
3: I love
1: thank
3: that.
1: You.
2: Yes, he does.
3: I love that. I love how he
1: I got one listener. Because, thank you.
3: No, you have one.
2: Right.
3: So I want to be able, I want to conjure up my ancestors, because the times that we're living in, we're, you know, with this president, with this administration, and I feel you here when you were talking about yesterday, and you've talked about it before when you hosted and guest hosted about, you know, even with your education and everything that you have, you still sometimes don't feel, you know, as stable as you should feel in this world. And I think a lot of us feel that way. And so I want to be with my ancestors. I want to just go there and see, you know, talk to Ona Judd and get her feel. You know what I mean? And go to the Freedom Dreams exhibition at the Barnes, because we're in some dark times, and I feel like that's, you know, you can party, you can do all that stuff, but also go somewhere and be with your ancestors and conjure them up and talk to them and get the strength from them, because we are not, it's not over, and
2: it's just beginning.
3: How it seems now, it's going to get worse, and we need to band together, and we need to conjure up our ancestors and know what they went through, and get some of that. That fight that they had. Thank you for that.
1: Knowledge.
2: Lola, thank you so much.
1: Lola.
2: I mean, you know what? I for whatever reason, this woman gets me going all the time. If I'm listening WRD,
4: Lola.
2: If I'm in here, she gets me going. I just got a wave of goosebumps that came across my arms.
1: Also, for Jerry's question, Calvin Moody says the TV series The Book of Negroes talks about black people who escaped enslavement in America and went northward to Canada and Nova Scotia. Mm-hmm. So that's a good source for you as well.
2: Yeah. Well, I mean, I'm grateful for all the options that we do have, right? But I like what Lola just said, mm-hmm. because I think, you know, it's going to be a quiet birthday for me. It's not a monumental one. It's going to be really a quiet one for me. And I was really trying to figure out how I wanted to spend
1: 50?
2: My day.
1: Then everyone is monumental, okay? Once you get past 50, everyone is monumental.
2: Well, I have pride in the fact that I'm still here.
1: You got to start stacking them babies up.
2: Right.
1: It's not guaranteed.
2: Stacking them babies up. I know we got 30 more summers, but speaking of 30 more summers, we got to come back. We got to go to commercial break. 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
1: And don't forget to hang with us on Friday, 1 to 4 p.m.,
2: absolutely.
1: Y'all, for the Freedom Salon.
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6: On this day in 1943, Florence Ballard was born in Detroit, Michigan. A founding member of the Supremes alongside Diana Ross and Mary Wilson, Ballard had a powerful, soulful voice and helped shape the Motown sound. She sang lead on Buttered Popcorn, helped choose the name The Supremes, and performed on 16 top 40 hits. Behind the glamour, Ballard faced painful struggles. After tensions with Motown, she was removed from the group in 1967 and replaced by Sidney Birdsong. Her career and finances declined in the years that followed. Florence Ballard passed away on February 22, 1976, at just 32 years old. The story of Florence Ballard is one of extraordinary talent, heartbreak, and the price that many have paid in the music industry. Follow me on social media at Clay Kane. This is Clay Kane for AURN News.
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2: We are back for our final segment of our guest hosting. We are in for Dr. James Peterson. My name is Keira Bradford Gray.
1: And Brother Shamari.
2: And we are on Evening Words. You know, this has been such a great 2 days for me. It really has. I really love to kick off these things with this. And then I just love Word. I love the mission, the power of Word, all of that. And I listen to it all the time. And I want to make sure that we know something, because as we're talking about, what is there to do this week? What is there to do in America's 250th
1: birthday? 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
2: That's
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2: 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You want to get that in, right? Yes. But you have no excuse to say that I don't know what I can hear or what I can listen to. I don't want to celebrate America's birthday for whatever reason. I want to hear about what we did in our community and our history. That is going to be broadcast from WRD Radio Live. Right. So
1: even if you have on your red, white, and blue hat or
2: don't
1: swim
2: start
1: trunks,
2: with
1: you can still listen to us and act like you're being Black for a minute.
2: This act like listen to him. You know what? I do have
1: living in
2: red, white,
1: America.
2: And blue stuff. And I'm going to wear it because, you know what? I was born.
1: Nation to nation.
2: Hey, I was born with a bang.
1: So I would hate to leave, though, because I know that the conversation you were having about the Pennsylvania Supreme Court decision was really important. I wanted to give you some time to make sure that you landed the point that you wanted people to receive.
2: Right. I don't think... So what I want people to receive is that, look, these are programs that we can't let the narrative get out of hand. That they are all, that everything that's been done has been done recklessly, loosely, and, you know, at an advantage to, I guess dismantle our public safety is what I'm saying. But I do want to say that this was a case that even certain justices, Supreme Court justices, question, why is the Supreme Court taking up this issue? And I think Larry Krasner was on Solomon Jones' show, and he did say that we had two Democratic justices that joined the conservative bench, which you just generally don't see. Justice Dougherty and Justice McCaffrey joined the other conservatives in condemning Larry and putting this protocol in place. The three Democratic judges, whatever you want to call them, yeah, they're Democratic judges, or one wet who became an independent, they were really not seeing the necessity for the Supreme Court, the state Supreme Court, to weigh in on this, because we already have protocols in place to deal with it. And so I just think it's an interesting time, but maybe it could be the person.
1: What, in your worst case scenario, what's your biggest fear for the constituency that you would serve as a lawyer, as a defender, for our people essentially who end up in that system? What's your fear of the ramifications of this decision for them?
2: My fear of the ramifications of the decision is that they are no longer going to be able to get justice. I mean, it's just that simple. And they have already had things taken away. And I'm not saying everybody in that system or in those prisons don't deserve to be in there. There are people absolutely, that deserve to be in there. And I will say that with unequivocally. But there are people, absolutely, that are in there wrongfully. And that's unequivocal. And this is not a zero-sum game. You can have an understanding of what happened and why this happened and how it happened. I mean, I have a bird's eye view, so I know this mm-hmm. stuff. And you're not going to tell me that it's not. And I do think putting this measure in place is going to stop people from really having hope, having opportunity to truly get the justice that they were so denied and so for so long. And I just don't think that that's the right thing to do. Even if you're mad at Larry, you don't like the way he went out in front of certain things, you don't like certain things that he's doing or had done, I think there was a mechanism to deal with this. And I wonder if it's going to stay in play. What if we get a change in the Attorney General's office? If we get an Attorney General that's more criminal justice reform oriented, will that particular provision stay in place? That's something that I need to know. And I want to say this, though. Last thing. I want to see someone say the Attorney General has to weigh in when district attorneys decide to ignore bad behavior by government actors.
1: Mm. Okay.
2: Because there's a lot of people that complain right. about that, and there's no second look for them. So
1: no,
2: you know,
1: case for that one. Huh?
2: Right. It's good for the goose, it's good for the gander. So that's just what I have to say. And I do know tomorrow, I believe Mr. Krasner will be on Evening Words with Dr. James Peterson. He will be. And so you guys got to tune in, because I'm sure Dr. Peterson, as someone who's been an avid mm-hmm. supporter of these exonerations and wrongful convictions, I think WRD was up
1: yes.
2: for an NAACP Image Award because of it, and rightfully so. I'm sure he's going to delve in a lot in the weeds, but of course, you know, while I do agree with righting the wrongs of the past, I do know that because it's such a controversial thing and we're going to get a lot of backlash, you got to do it with fidelity. That's all. You can't have your lawyer get up there and say, I signed off and I didn't read it. That's just not something that you should be saying.
1: That's not cool. Well, this has been fun. In so many different ways. You know, we wanted to have a somewhat lighter conversation today, given the festive atmosphere, the 250s and the various 250s that you will get to choose from. It's almost like a Morpheus moment. The red pill, the blue pill, which 250 path will you go down? I want to hear from people next week about what they actually ended up doing and how it worked out for them. But it's been fun.
2: It's been fun, Brother Shamar. We got to do it again. I don't know where you're going, James, but if you want to go on vacation, we got one last call, a call from North Philly. You're going to take us out, Carl.
4: Yes.
2: Hi, Carl. We can hear you.
4: Oh, yes. This is Carl. I've been calling Fisherville for a long time.
2: Oh, I'm so sorry. I'm glad you were able to join. What do you have to say to the audience?
4: Well, Brother Shamari, I like you. I listened to you a couple of times. I called up with you, and I like your rap. And I want to say, we've been trying to make white people treat us right for 400 years. They haven't done it yet, and they're not going to do it. Until God brings them to the bar of justice. It's just going to take God to deal with these people. And I want to make a statement. Can I mention one thing about what Malcolm said?
1: Yes.
4: He said, I'm not no American. I'm on the 40 million victims of Americanism, which are blind. I'm all forefathers dripping down his jaw like a bloody jaw wolf. And he got the nerve and audacity to stand up and represent himself as leaders of the free world. I love that statement, Juan.
1: Yes.
4: It's true.
1: That's the way to end it.
2: You knew.
1: Drop the mic.
2: You gave him the both and golden nuggets. So thank you.
1: It seems like my brother Carl will not be celebrating any of these 250s this week.
2: We'll join WRD's celebration.
1: Yeah, exactly,
2: okay.
1: Exactly.
2: Well, Brother Shamari, it was always a pleasure. Love the intellect you bring, and also you always teach me something as we when we co-host together. You bring some great guests on that talk about things that I now have to do more studying about. So thank you for putting more on my plate.
1: Well, thank you.
2: And I want to thank all of you for being with us. Thank you so much to the Lomax family. Thank you for WRD. This is just one of the most awesome outlets that I have a chance to be a part of and listen to. So I get the trifecta. Well, is that a trifecta? That's like a dual, dual thing, right? I get to be a listener and a participant. And Young Mighty Jordan.
1: Happy birthday, whatever you end up doing and celebrating.
2: Yeah. You know, we'll see. Honorary. I got all these great ideas.
1: They matter. They matter.
2: But birthdays, they do matter.
1: Every year.
2: They do matter. And I have to thank my mom for having me on July 4th. And she always tells me I was in the hospital with no air conditioning. So it's something I got to keep saying.
1: Speaking of that, y'all, take care of yourselves. It's going to be 100 plus degrees over these next few days. So whatever you need to do to stay alive and stay cool, do that. Because we need you.
2: You sound like do the right thing. It's going to be a scorcher. Right. It's going to be a scorcher. So be careful. Be safe. Until next time.

0: This is Freedom Journeys, celebrating the lives of 250 phenomenal Philadelphians. This is the story of Falaka Fatah.
1: They gave me the name of Frankie, and I had married, so I became Frankie Davenport. And then later on, I met my 50-year married mate, David Fatah. My name changed again. A person that he had befriended changed Frankie to Falaka. That's a long introduction, but that's how it happened. My husband, he came home one night and told me at the dinner table that my 16-year-old son was a gang member. At that time, Philadelphia was the gang capital of the country. That was 1969. I had no idea that one of my six sons was a gang member. So then I started investigating to find out, and I found out to my horror that there were over 200 young men who would have considered a trophy to kill my child. And I soon discovered that it was not just my son, but everybody's son, every mother's was as terrified as I was. So that is why I invited the first gang, his gang, to come and live in my home so I could understand better why he was engaged in the problem. And through my bringing them into my home, I learned more about why they had engaged in the activity. I had a weekly meeting with the boys. That became sanctuary. It became the only place in Philadelphia where other gangs could come to and not be attacked. Police Commissioner Frank Rizzo had become the mayor of the city. He issued an ultimatum that he gave 100 days for the gangs to turn in their weapons at the fire stations. So I asked them what did they think. What they would think made sense was ask people from their gangs if they would put their guns away, not turn them in, but simply put them away. The idea of having that discussion to see if that was a possibility came from the boys who were living in my home at that time. It was a question of them understanding that no one has the right to take a life. It was their final agreement in 1974, actually agreed to peace. There was a criminologist who studied our work, and he documented other cities that would use the same techniques. No one does anything alone. The work and success that we have had is a collective work and responsibility. To this day, peace is possible.
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0: live from historic Leonard Park in Los Angeles, California. I'm Tavis Smiley, and I'm so glad to see you and me. 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Another great show on tap for you today in our second hour as we approach the nation's 250th birthday later this week. A conversation with Princeton professor and New York Times bestselling author Eddie Glaude about his latest text, America, USA, How Race Shadows the Nation's Anniversaries. In our third hour, two conversations up. First, the co-anchor of the PBS NewsHour, Jeff Bennett, discusses his latest book, Laugh Out Loud, The Revolutionary History of Black Comedy from Vaudeville to 90s Sitcoms. On the B-side of our three, a conversation with California Democratic Congressman Ro Khanna about how the latest round of bombings in Iran by the U.S. government constitute a direct violation of a war powers resolution and that legal action is in the works to challenge the president's ability to carry on with this unprovoked war that he first launched alongside Israel back in February. But in this first hour, let's talk politics and more with the host of the very popular Bad Faith podcast, Breonna Joy Gray, who I'm pleased to welcome back to this program. Breonna, how are you today?
1: I'm doing very well, thank you. Thanks for having me.
0: It's good to have you on. Let me start with the obvious. We knew this day was coming. It happens every June. We've been talking about it. Today, I think, is the last day of these decisions by the court in this particular term, and off to summer recess they go. Five decisions have been released today. The big one we've been waiting on is the birthright citizenship case, and in a 6-3 decision, the court has ruled against a 2025 executive order by President Donald Trump that sought to end birthright citizenship to children of undocumented immigrants. Chief Justice John Roberts wrote for the majority, stating that the order violated the 14th Amendment. You heard me correctly. The Chief Justice, Republican, conservative, wrote for the majority in this particular case. Let me quote right quick from one of the dissenters. Guess who? Clarence Thomas. Clarence Thomas, in a 91-page dissent, blasted the court for knocking down President Trump's effort to end birthright citizenship, saying his colleague's decision devalues, that's his word, devalues citizenship as it was understood by the framers of the 14th Amendment. I am not sure that today's opinion will stand the test of time, he wrote. He goes on to say, the citizenship clause added greatly to the dignity and glory of American citizenship. Today's opinion devalues that citizenship. I respectfully dissent. So Clarence Thomas goes in a 91-page dissent, but the court pushes back against Donald Trump. Big blow to the president on this issue of birthright citizenship we've been waiting on for all this time. There are four other cases just getting started. Glad to have the hour with Breonna Joy Gray. There's a lot to unpack, and beyond these Supreme Court decisions, which we'll get to, James Carville is at it again. Jamie Harrison is at it again, inviting folk of a particular ideology to step away from the Democratic Party. Dr. West was here the other day, Cornel West, Katrina Vandenhoover was here the other day from The Nation, and we were mixing it up about this particular issue. And I told y'all there is not going to be any room for diversity inside this party. You see it happening every day. I told you there's going to be a complete meltdown. There is. And so we'll talk about that with Breonna Joy Gray. Lots to cover in this hour. June continues, almost over. It's Black History Month, Black Music Month, I should say. Black music is Black History, but Black Music Month, you know what I meant. Every day, we choose a different artist of the day, play the best of their music all 3 hours of our program, celebrating the best of Black music on the soundtrack of our lives. And today, for all 3 hours, it's Theodore Pendergrass.

0: From the Merck Park with love, love. This love. Is Tavis Smiley.
1: It's getting so hot. It's getting so hot.
2: Between 1990 and 2005, Philadelphia was a mecca for music and culture. This is the story told by the people who lived it. This is Beats, Flows, and Neo Soul.
3: Okay, so my name is Abdul Stone Jackson, and in the early 1990s through the early 2000s, I was working on music videos, documentaries, corporate videos, and in the Philadelphia area, and also around the United States as well. One of my oldest friends, name's Kevin Wayne Dreer, and he went to high school with Amir Thompson, who is Questlove and the Roots, and we would hang out. And eventually, we would go to their shows. We'd go to the Roots shows, and this is before they were a signed group. So they made a name for themselves rather quickly in the Philadelphia scene. And because of the affiliation that I had with the production company that I was working for, and having being a part of the filmmakers fraternity sorority, we discussed doing a music video for them, and we ended up producing their very first music video, Pass the Popcorn. We shot it on film, and we did some dangerous things, shooting it on the roof of an abandoned building that had holes in it, and but we had a lot of fun, and we knew, we saw the success of the Roots. We even said, hey, you know, you guys are going to be famous. You guys are going to make it.
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0: Teddy Pendergrass, Teddy Bear, all 3 hours of Tabitha Smiley today. We love the month of June. Every day we choose a different artist. We call it our artist in residence, and we weave in and out of these conversations with these amazing guests like Breonna Joy Gray, all 3 hours playing the best of their catalog. And today, it is the best of Teddy Bear, all 3 hours here on Tabitha Smiley. Bad luck. That's what Donald Trump has today when it comes to birthright citizenship. I have, over the last year, it seems, Breonna Joy Gray talked to all kinds of experts, and I didn't talk to a single one who did not believe that Donald Trump was going to lose this case. They all thought that SCOTUS would do the right thing in this regard. It appears that they have. So are you surprised?
1: I also listened to the experts, and so I can't say that I was surprised per se. There has been some discussion about whether or not people were surprised it was as close as it was. But at the end of the day, I think up top, you reference the fact that Clarence Thomas made his 14th Amendment justification for why he thought that birthright citizenship shouldn't be extended to people who were not residents. A lot of Black people, Black conservatives, I should say, tend to make these sorts of rooted in race defenses, saying that the 14th Amendment was specifically extended for the benefit of African Americans. Mm-hmm. There's almost this interesting race conscious justification for an ultimately conservative take. But at the end of the day, I would say people are performing true to form, including Clarence Thomas, and there wasn't anything particularly surprising to me about this opinion.
0: Yep. What have you made broadly of this particular term? It's been a mixed bag, for lack of a better term, a mixed bag for Donald Trump. How do you read the way the SCOTUS has treated him, or to his point, maltreated him in this particular term?
1: I mean, to your point, it has been a mixed bag. The conversation going forward, I think, is what Democrats are going to do to prevent the risk of significant constitutional protections being overturned going forward. Of course, whether or not you have the opportunity to replace a Supreme Court justice is largely up to fate, whether or not someone chooses to retire infrequently or ultimately dies in office. Mm-hmm. But the conversation really should be about whether or not there needs to be other kinds of reforms to the court, including adding more justices to make it so that our fate isn't in the hands of people who are so fickle. Of course, Obama was denied the opportunity to make a replacement. There are arguments about Supreme Court seats being stolen, but all of that could be safeguarded against if there were a Democratic president who took Supreme Court reform seriously in a way that, regrettably, Joe Biden did not. Even though Roe v. Wade was overturned during his presidency.
0: There are a couple of things you mentioned I want to come back to in just a second. So put a pin in the Obama comment and the Biden comment. I'll come back to that, I promise you, in just a second. Since you mentioned the word retirement, and it just cued me up rather nicely for this particular story. It's only three or four paragraphs. Let me read it. I saw this before I came on the air today, and I was sort of gobsmacked when I saw it. And I'm not sure how to process it as I'm noodling it and marinating on it in real time. But here's the headline for the New York Times. Let me read two or three paragraphs for you. NPR retracts article falsely suggesting that Justice Alito retired. The news outlet quickly removed the article, which was written by NPR's seasoned Supreme Court reporter Nina Totenberg, from its website. I used to work at NPR for years, as many of you know. I know Nina rather well. Let me just read again this New York Times piece right now. NPR on Tuesday retracted an article that said that Samuel Alito, an associate justice of the U.S. Supreme Court, had retired. The article, written by the veteran Supreme Court reporter Nina Totenberg, said that Justice Alito had announced his retirement. He has made no such announcement about his role, and a Supreme Court spokesman on Tuesday called NPR's article inaccurate. By mid-morning Tuesday, the article had been replaced with a taciturn editor's note. Earlier today, we erroneously published a story saying that Supreme Court Justice Samuel Alito was retiring. He has not announced his retirement, and we have retracted the story, close quote. A spokeswoman for NPR did not have immediate comment. Now, there are 18 ways to cut this up, Breonna Joy Gray. Yeah. Let's get started. First of all, Nina Totenberg, as they say, is a seasoned NPR reporter covering the Supreme Court for decades now. Nobody's covered the court, I think, better or longer than Nina Totenberg has. I have a hard time believing that Nina made a mistake of this level, number one. It's possible, but I'm just processing that Nina made a mistake this big and that article got pushed. The Supreme Court is pushing back on it. But I don't know how to read this. What it suggests to me is that Donald Trump, when this story becomes true, may get another bite at the apple to support yet another Supreme Court justice. Clarence Thomas, the oldest member on the court now, the longest serving member on the court, may give Donald Trump another bite at the apple. I do not know, but I'm just telling you, this ain't just a random mistake. And if you believe that, I got some swamp land. Let me stop. Breonna Joy Gray, the microphone is yours.
1: Yeah, I hadn't heard the story. It is confusing as to how something like that would get published if it weren't based in some sort of reality. The strategy behind the timing of these retirements, of course, is everything. Notably, I think Sheldon Whitehouse, Senator Whitehouse, who's been really, really prioritized Supreme Court reform over the course of his career, has pointed out that part of the enormous advantage that conservatives have had in appointing federal judges is because they have been much more strategic in taking senior status during Republican administrations so that a Republican president can replace them, whereas Democrats have basically just retired or passed away when they wanted to, regardless of who was in office. When you take senior status, you can continue on as a judge, but your replacement is still picked by the person who's in office. So it gives you a little wiggle room, right, if you're not quite ready to retire. And so basically by strategic use of you know, the retirement strategy, Republicans have had an advantage in the federal courts. And you've seen this across the board, including in the Republican obstruction to Barack Obama's appointment as he was heading out of office. So I do wonder if this back and forth around Alito's maybe planned retirement has to do with Republican strategy around ensuring that Donald Trump gets his replacements. There is probably some anxiety about whether or not the next administration is going to be Republican and able to replace whoever may or may not be interested in retiring and maintaining the Republican holds on the court, which has been so important to their agenda long term. I'd be interested to see where the story goes going forward.
0: That makes two of us. I suspect we ain't the only two. Again, Nina Totenberg is a seasoned Supreme Court watcher, and I just don't believe that this story is not rooted in some kind of truth. They pushed back, the Supreme Court did, today on this story. We shall see where this story goes in the coming weeks, but keep your eye on this story as we will. The other way to cut this up, this story about Nina Totenberg and this retraction now, is that this gives Donald Trump and Republicans yet another story, yet another way to beat up the so-called liberal media for fake news. Breonna Joy Gray, I expect we're going to get that today as well.
1: I'm sure we will. it wouldn't be a day ending in Y if we didn't.
0: Yep. So they're going to push. They're going to use this as again the latest example of how the liberal media always gets it wrong. Fake news. If Donald Trump hasn't already gone on Truth Social to say that, I suspect he will. Let me return now to the two things you said earlier that I wanted to get back to, and I think I know what you meant, and I hope we don't have a squabble up here. But if we do, it'll be fun for radio. But when you said that Obama was denied a Supreme Court pick, was it just that he was denied or that Obama didn't really fight back? I get tired of that word, Obama was denied. He wasn't just denied. Yeah. He was denied and he didn't fight back.
1: You're completely right. And he tried to appease moderates by picking a Supreme Court justice that he thought wouldn't be so controversial. But what I think that did was make it so that folks who are on the left, who are in this base, didn't feel as impassioned fighting for him either, right? Mm-hmm. So the irony is that he sort of unilaterally disarmed, trusting the process, trusting in convention, trusting that Republicans were going to quote unquote do the right thing. And that was maybe the first, I don't want to say it was the first sign, because Obama should not have been so naive, but it was an early moment where we realized heading into the Trump era that any sense of convention or sort of gentlemanly decorum that might have governed politics, at least in the minds of these politicians, was completely out the window. And this is really an existential fight, and that Barack Obama should have treated it as such.
0: Mm-hmm. I received that. Just wanted to put a finer point on it. People always say he was denied, and he was, but he did not put up a real fight in that regard. And so Merrick Garland ends up not being given a hearing for the Supreme Court, ends up being the Attorney General during the Biden era. And what a train wreck that was. In part, we're dealing with all this Trump stuff because Merrick Garland didn't move fast enough. It took Benny Thompson and the committee to conduct hearings to give him all the evidence he needed. But if Merrick Garland started to move faster. Don't get me started. We might not be in the mess we're in right now. I digress in that regard. You raised this other issue of more justices on the Supreme Court. That is one of the any number of ideas folk have come up with for how to reform the court. You're right. Joe Biden didn't take that seriously. Here's my question. Do you see in this next batch of potential Democratic candidates for the White House, and there's a lot of them, obviously, are you sensing in this batch anybody who has the fortitude to fight this fight about reforming the court?
1: I don't.
0: Wow.
1: I absolutely do not.
0: Wow.
1: So I think I saw Stephen Miller on one of the mainstream news channels, Fox, I'm sure, trying to stir up fear-mongering about the prospect of a Democrat who was willing to push through like 12 new Supreme Court justices. And a lot of leftists were dunking on this, saying, like, if only, like, that sounds like a great start. You know, that would be a good thing to do. But, you know, with a twinge of irony, because frankly, Democrats don't have an appetite for it. Remember, Joe Biden sort of alluded to the idea that he was taking Supreme Court reform seriously. And at the beginning of his term, had a Supreme Court reform hearing where he listened to a lot of constitutional law scholars, some of whom I had on my show afterward, including Nico Bui at Harvard Law School, who were strong advocates for any number of reforms, including court packing. Remember that FDR's agenda, our most popular president, who put into effect the social safety net that is the last vestige of support keeping so many Americans afloat today. His agenda was going to be thwarted by Congress until he made the threat to pack the court, and they laid off and started giving him more advantageous rulings. Mm-hmm. So when Biden made that suggestion, or seemed to be taking it, I should say it this way. He, I think, strategically pretended to take it seriously because he knew how important it would be to pass an agenda, and he didn't want to advertise that he was willing to let his own agenda get thwarted. But that's, in fact, what he did. He had this performative hearing and then went for the first half of his term, when he had a trifecta and allowed Manchin and Sinema to hold up his entire agenda. Because my view, my analysis from the left, is that establishment Democrats, they need to be perceived to be working for working people, but in fact, they are bought out by the same corporate donors that give to conservative candidates, and ultimately need the pretext of being hamstrung by the courts or by one or two Congress people from passing their actual agenda. So no, I don't think any mainstream Democrat is ever going to do Supreme Court reform. And frankly, I don't see any progressives in the mix who have the fortitude to do so either.
0: That's not good. She's accurate, I think, but it's just not good to hear. Beata Joy Gray is used to telling those uncomfortable truths, and there's another one right there. There are two other decisions I want to get to that the court dropped today, and then we'll push toward this squabble up intra-Democratic Party. Transgender athletes, this ruling is out today. The court upheld state laws in West Virginia and Idaho that ban transgender women and girls from participating in female school and college sports. They did not see that as a violation of the Equal Protection Clause. And we're playing Teddy Pendergrass today, but if I were playing Biggie, Biggie said, more money, more problems. There's now more money in our politics. The Republicans win in the Supreme Court. More money in our politics. We'll talk about that when we come forward with Breonna Joy Gray here on Tavis Smiley.
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3: 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On June 28, 1969, the NYPD raided the Stonewall Inn, a gay bar in Greenwich Village. 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This Pride Month vignette was brought to you by Comcast.
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0: the best of Teddy Pendergrass all 3 hours of our show today. June is Black Music Month, almost over. But we've been celebrating the best of our musical tradition, covering all the different genres from gospel to jazz to R&B to reggae to hip-hop. We've covered it all, to blues, all in this month, a different artist every day. And today it is the best. Teddy Pendergrass, all 3 hours. Pleased to be joined today by Breonna Joy Gray, host of the very popular podcast, The Bad Faith Podcast. And she's kicking us off today here in our one, and for that we are grateful. Supreme Court has dropped five decisions today. We've been talking about the birthright citizenship case, by the way. Donald Trump has spoken, Breonna Joy Gray, no surprise here. I quote from his Truth Social post: "The Supreme Court upheld birthright citizenship, which is too bad for our country, but we can easily make it up in Congress through legislation with the support of the president. That has now been determined during this process. No long and unwieldy constitutional amendment is necessary. Congress should start today to work on ending expensive and unfair to our country birthright citizenship. They will have my complete and total support, President Donald J. Trump." As you well know, Breonna, there are some legislation, pieces, if I can say it, on the Hill. They've been floating around for a while now. Brian Badman, Republican of Texas, and Lindsey Graham have one called the Birthright Citizenship Act. There are similar versions that others have introduced in Congress. So Donald Trump is leaning on Republicans to do it another way, since SCOTUS didn't give him what he wanted today. You think this is going anywhere?
1: We're going to keep talking about this because it is one of the only cudgels they have left against the burgeoning popularity of the affordability agenda that progressives are pressing. So it's always been the case that conservatives use various cultural issues as a distraction from the extent to which they offer no economic policy to actually uplift the

0: in Michigan, you know, people who are sort of descendants of the Bernie Sanders legacy, and they're gaining steam. Republicans don't have a leg to stand on. They spent, rightly, most of the Biden administration talking about how unaffordable the country was and how COVID exacerbated that and how gas prices were high and there was a housing crisis. All of that was true, but now their guy's in charge and doesn't have an answer to any of it. Yeah. So yeah, they're gonna double or triple down on talking about the kinds of issues that maybe poor and working class conservatives can be distracted by to say, oh, all the problems I'm experiencing are because of immigrants, and not ask the question as to why someone like Donald Trump, whose campaign was substantially financed by Miriam Adelson and Elon Musk, mm-hmm. is legislating in such a way to give power to Israel and the tech industry while average Americans are struggling.
1: I'm pushing my way toward Bernie and Bernie's babies in a moment. Trust and believe. As most of you know, Breonna Joy Gray was once the press secretary, national press secretary, national spokesperson for Bernie Sanders, so she knows him rather well. We'll talk about that here in a few moments. You mentioned cultural wars. So first, let me do this. The court ruled today that transgender women and girls do not have the right to participate in female school and college sports. They do not see it as a ban, as a violation, rather, of the Equal Protection Clause. I wasn't surprised with this decision. Were you?
0: No, I don't suppose I was surprised. It's regrettable and frustrating. Trans rights have been attacked for years. I think there were hundreds of pieces of legislation that came out over the past 5 years or so, many of which got thrown out because they were obviously rooted in bigotry and had no substantive basis. I think the most vulnerable part, the most vulnerable attack for people who are invested in trans rights and trans people not being targeted and treated as a subordinate class in the United States, has been in the issue of sex segregated sports. I very purposely say sex and not gender. I mean, the difficulty is that sports have been segregated on the basis of biological sex, and the laws have been written in accordance with that. And when we're talking about collegiate sports and opportunities for financial and academic gain that come through your ability to compete competitively physically on the basis of sex, I think that there was a high likelihood that even progressive members of the court who very much respect the rights of trans people to live their lives as they would like are constrained by the reality, the choice of us as a society to have sex segregated sports to begin with that acknowledges and accommodates the biological differences between people who are born assigned female versus male at birth. And I think that's where we kind of ended up. And it'll be interesting to see where Democrats go after this, whether or not they sort of let this particular issue go and focus their time on defending the rights of trans people that are being imperiled in much less, you know, legally defensible ways, or whether or not they're going to continue to try to fight this one.
1: I think they let it go unless and until they find a way to respond to that ad that Trump ran so successfully against Kamala Harris. That ad was devastating. You know the one I'm talking about, of course. And Kamala's campaign had no response to that. So if you're a Democrat thinking about running for president, go look at that ad that Trump ran that he slaughtered Kamala Harris with. And if you ain't got a response to that, you better let it go. Speaking of Teddy Pendergrass, let it go. Like a love TK. I digress on that. Let me move now to the campaign finance issue. The justices struck down limits on the amount of money national political party committees can spend in coordination. There's the key phrase, in coordination with individual candidates, ruling that the restriction violates the First Amendment. So again, I quote Biggie Smalls, more money, more problems. But there's more money now coming into our politics. Breonna Joy Gray.
0: Yeah, I alluded to it just a moment ago, but the vision of Donald Trump being sworn in with Elon Musk and Mark Zuckerberg and all of these tech billionaires behind him, I think will go down in history as we discuss the end of democracy as we know it or have understood it or maybe misunderstood it. There is not a person in the United States across the political spectrum who isn't themselves very rich and using their money to buy elections, who thinks that this sort of thing is a good idea. I was recently actually at a like a brunch, you know, a DC. Mm-hmm.

0: of a party with some conservatives, and we found a lot of agreement on this particular issue of campaign finance reform. I think there's a very strong understanding that both parties, including, you know, Joe Biden took more billionaire donors, took more billionaire money from billionaires than any other candidate in the very crowded 2020 cycle, and took a great deal in 2024 as well. As did Kamala Harris, you know, that this is fundamentally why we don't get politicians who reflect the interests of the people in these overwhelmingly majoritarian issues, like Medicare for All, which has something like 88% support in the Democratic Party and about 50% of support in the Republican Party. There's just no explanation for why we've gone the longest period of in time in American history since the advent of the minimum wage without a minimum wage raise. Since 2009, but for the fact that our government is controlled by business interests who don't want to pay laborers more. Why we're seeing bipartisan opposition to data centers being built all across the country. They told us it would be impossible to build green infrastructure and it was going to take so long. But these data centers, which are gas guzzling, water guzzling, environmental disasters that also have horrible effects for the people who have to live near them, are able to be built overnight, oftentimes in direct opposition to the people who live there, who are crowding town halls and berating their leadership. But the leadership just gets so easily bought off by the billionaires who are invested in this AI technology. So nobody wants this,
1: yeah,
0: right? But the question is, what do we do about it? The system is so fundamental, the democracy is so fundamentally broken, but I have a lot of skepticism about the power to vote our way out of this particular disaster. Campaign finance has made it so it is all but impossible to vote your way out of this because they have so fundamentally secured their ability to buy elections.
1: Yeah. Breonna Joy Gray mentioned earlier Bernie Sanders' acolytes. I call them Bernie's babies, and they're popping up everywhere. Wait till you hear what James Carville, he's back. Wait to hear what Carville said the other day, and wait till you hear what Jamie Harrison said yesterday. We will let Breonna Joy Gray respond to this intra-party fighting vis-a-vis the Democrats. 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
4: 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Freedom Journeys is brought to you by the Office of the Senator Vincent Hughes, State Representative Jordan A. Harris, Chairman of the Pennsylvania House Appropriations Committee, the Pennsylvania Department of Community and Economic Development, the Office of Philadelphia City Council Member Sidney Bass, the Philadelphia Funder Collaborative for the Semi-Quincentennial, Comcast, PICO, the Philadelphia Parking Authority, and Independence Blue Cross.
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1: You are indeed with Tavis Smiley and Breonna Joy Gray. And most of you know that Breonna used to be the national spokesperson for Bernie Sanders. And so Bernie Sanders and all these persons he's endorsing, these DSA members around the country are winning in some pretty major places. And from New York to D.C. to Michigan and beyond, they're winning. And it's causing some conniptions inside the Democratic Party. Let me just quote from James Carville. I actually do think it's time for Democrats to talk about the S word, schism. He added that some DSA aligned candidates have no place in the Democratic Party. And of the broader coalition, he said, I'm not in that effing political party. That's James Carville dropping the F-bomb, cleaning that up for radio, obviously. Jamie Harrison, who is obviously African-American, former chair of the DNC, directed a pointed message at candidates running under the party's banner, saying, and I quote, I say this with no ill will or animosity, which means you know he's about to have some ill will and animosity. Anyway, I say this with no ill will or animosity. If you hate the Democratic Party, then please don't run for our nomination. Don't use our resources. Don't rely on our volunteers. Don't use our infrastructure. Focus on building the party you actually support. Close quote. There's Jamie and James, and they are obviously just examples of these centrist Democrats, these establishment Democrats who are getting sick of this DSA talk, Breonna Joy Gray.
0: Yeah, it's interesting. I mean, look, a part of me, there's a part of me that agrees, right? You know, I've been arguing that the leftists needed to leave the Democratic Party for ages because I fundamentally don't believe in entry a strategy. Entering the Democratic Party, no. I don't believe that because I don't think that it wouldn't benefit Democrats to take a lesson from the left. Look, Michelle Goldberg has a piece in the New York Times today titled something along the lines of moderate and electable are not synonyms. That's completely right. I'm glad that she's finally gotten there because I don't remember her speaking in those terms when we were, you know, on MSNBC years and years ago, maybe 8 years ago. You know, in the 2018, 2019 era, when people were acting like Bernie Sanders was somehow a threat. But I think Zohran Mamdani, for whatever reason, is the tipping point, and everyone's finally woken up to the fact that focusing on affordability, talking about economic issues, that was always the fundamental basis of a kind of a New Deal style social Democrat platform. And the idea that to be left was to be unelectable was because of over-indexing on social issues, which, while again, I agree and morally support a bunch of them, are 50-50 issues. And Democrats have selectively chosen to lean into those 50-50 cultural issues to maintain the appearance of there being division and to be able to maintain the appearance of fighting for something without having to actually fight for the things that would upset their donors but actually improve people's lives. So yes, now it's blatantly obvious that simply running on spending money on Americans' healthcare, spending money on affordable housing, spending money on keeping people's energy costs low is electorally viable, and spending money on a genocide in Palestine is not. And it should not be discounted how central the victory of so many of these Mamdani-style candidates is rooted in their opposition to Israel as an apartheid state and as the implementer of genocide for the past almost 3 years now. And that is something that is a little bit of divergent from Bernie Sanders, who has been, you know, better than most on this issue, but who is still a liberal Zionist at the end of the day and a kind of a two-state solutioner. A lot of these candidates are far to his left on Gaza, and that is a through thread that has been enabled them to have a lot of integrity with the people who are voting for them.
1: It used to be blue no matter who, not so much anymore. Our remaining moments with Breonna Joy Gray when we come forward on Tavis Smiley.
3: This is getting good.
2: Yeah, man.
3: Tavis Smiley. Tavis Smiley continues when we come forward.
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14: One of my favorite segments for the show is the book of the month. And today, this is the book we are talking about. Yes to You, No to Them. And the author of the book is a media personality, motivational speaker, and a New York Times best-selling author, Wallow267. Hey, Wallow.
15: How you doing, Tiffany? How you doing this morning?
14: For those who were wondering whether or not they're going to pick it up, what would you say are some of the hardest truths in the book that you break down that people are going to have a hard time hearing?
15: Activating no. Because, Tiffany, it's hard. Think about it. It's just hard to choose ourselves. People would try to convince you that you're selfish for choosing you, that you're selfish for saying no. And let's be real. You mad at me. You sitting around running around mad at me, got resentment because I told you no about something, but I told you yes a bunch of other times, but you feel as though in your mind, I don't have the right to tell you no. I think people look at change or they look at growth or they look like materializing their dreams and getting to the next level. Like, it's just one big thing. No, it's pieces. Winning is about discipline and it's about consistency, even when you don't see no results. Everybody's not built for that. Winning is not for everybody. If that's the case, everybody will be a winner.
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1: Tavis Smiley and Breonna Joy Gray. I've got less than 2 minutes here. I'll give it to Breonna Joy Gray. So the ultimate question for me at the moment is how the Democratic Party, you sense, you suspect in the weeks, months and years to come, will deal with this schism, as James Carville put it, Breonna.
0: They're going to put forward fake leftists. Pete Buttigieg was the blueprint for this back in 2019, 2020. They're going to pretend that Duran's victory is because he was good at social media and not because of his policies. You're going to see a limited praise given on the basis of his media savvy, his articulateness, his social media, those kinds of things, and assiduous avoidance of talking about what he actually stands for, especially with respect to Israel and Gaza.
1: Yep.
0: So beware, beware. You're going to get a lot of copycats, young, you know, millennial candidates who will say things that are kind of health care, you know, Medicare for all sounding, Medicare for all who want it ish, and who might even make big promises about policies that they know cannot pass because of the makeup of the Congress, or that will be vetoed by the president. Like Joe Biden famously said, he would veto Medicare for all if it ever were to pass the House and the Senate. So I would look to people's records, long-standing records, and not Johnny Come Latelys, who had a come to Jesus moment in the last year or so, that actually campaign finance was bad, or that, you know, genocide is bad, or whatever they decide to realize when it was obvious 10, 15, 20, 50 years ago.
1: It's going to be fascinating next number of months because the Democratic Party ostensibly is in the catbird seat, could take back the House and the Senate come November. And yet the moment, the timing of this implosion is not propitious at all. We shall see how it works out. But I think Breonna Joy Gray is on to something. Breonna, thanks for your insight as always. Enjoy the rest of your day. Thanks for your time.
0: You too. Thanks for having me.
1: Just getting started here on Tavis Smiley.